0: cooperation. I'm Lisa Dwyer.
1: The U.S. military began another round of strikes against Iran after President Trump warned that Tehran would pay the price for stalled negotiations. The escalating attacks threatened to derail efforts to end the war. U.S. Central Command said in a social media post that the military was striking multiple targets in Iran, attacks that were in response to Iran's unwarranted and continued aggression. It was a rough day on Wall Street as the Dow plunged 953 points, the NASDAQ dropping 509, the S&P lower by 119. More at townhall.com.
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1: FIFA President Gianni Infantino is defending World Cup ticket prices, saying they align with North American sports.
3: Ticket prices for the 48-nation tournament generally start at $140, with finals tickets reaching up to $32,970. Infantino claims the average ticket price is under $500, comparable, he says, to U.S. sports, and described this year's tournament, spread across an unprecedented scope of three North American countries, as, in his words, the biggest event probably in the history of mankind. Bob Agner reporting.
1: Victor Wembanyama's 32-point performance in San Antonio's 115-111 win over the New York Knicks on Monday night was the most-watched NBA Finals Game 3 since 1998. The game averaged 23.8 million viewers. News and analysis at townhall.com. From Washington, I'm Keith Peters. A landmark in the nation's capital is getting a fresh look after a major cleanup effort. Willie Nelson reports from the White House.
4: President Trump is highlighting recent improvements to the Lincoln Memorial Reflecting Pool following a major cleanup and renovation project in the nation's capital.
5: We took out 11 dumpsters, big dumpsters, full of garbage. It was all garbage. Some of the garbage was there for years. It was all disgusting. It smelled. And anyway, we took 11 dumpsters of garbage out with shovels. We had a shovel inside of what's called a pool or a lake. And got it clean.
4: Willie Nelson, the White House.
1: A new report by the National Park Service says construction of the 250-foot-high triumphal arch that President Trump wants built near the Lincoln Memorial could occur 20 hours per day, year-round, as officials push to complete the project within 3 years. More at townhall.com.
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3: 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And then who else? We got an interesting guest for Father's Day. I don't know why this is a guest for Father's Day. This is...
10: Go ahead. I think I know.
3: Who do we have?
10: Okay, we have Brian Boone. He's giving us mind-blowing facts and trivia from the best-selling Uncle John's Bathroom Reader, 38th edition. So there's your Father's Day.
3: There's your Father's Day. That's the gift idea. Let me ask you. Would you give this to your father?
10: I already bought it for you, Mike.
3: Thank you very much. It's very nice of you. Oh, boy. I was out and about last night. It was actually good for me to get over to the world-famous Columbo's restaurant. And I went there. And, you know, I'm seeing a lot, and I get used to the star status. But lately, nobody knows who the hell I am. Somebody comes up to me, and they say, are you Jennifer Horn's dad? My daughter's in the business. Are you Jennifer Horn's dad? You know, and last night I was dining with the world-famous Dr. Watkins, who's retiring, and a gentleman comes up. His name is Ethan. He goes, are you Mike Horn? And I thought, finally, someone recognizes me. And he says, my dad's Vic Perino. He owns the restaurant. I'd like to throw you out. No, he said, want to say hello. So we're sitting there for a while, and this young lady comes up and goes, are you Dr. Watkins? I can't win for losing. Yeah, and he's eating meatballs and spaghetti and meatballs. Let me ask you this, Sidney. When you go to an Italian restaurant, what's the bar? Is it the spaghetti and meatballs?
11: Yeah, I would say so.
3: I should do that. I usually go for like some like salmon or, you know, angel hair pasta. Oh, they got great salmon at Columbo's.
11: Might have to try it.
3: Here's what you do. And they're an advertiser. I can talk about it in Eagle Rock, California. Those of you nationally, when you come to L.A., get to Eagle Rock, Columbo's. You get the salad, the panzanilla salad, chopped fine. That's what you ask for.
11: Okay.
3: You know, look like an 80-year-old. Just go in there and say, chopped fine, and add olives, and I think sometimes I add zucchini or something to it, and get the Green Goddess dressing, put a little extra on there. It is delightful. And then you order the grilled salmon. And you can get it broiled or grilled, you know, or baked. I get it broiled, and it comes with this topping, this little tapenade with onions, and it has olives on it. And then I hadn't been there in a while, and I forget whether I order the angel hair pasta as a bed for it to lie on or the vegetables. What would you order, Sidney?
11: That sounds good. I might have to try that.
3: Yeah, but would you get the angel hair pasta?
11: Angel hair pasta, for sure.
3: Yes,
11: salmon, yeah.
3: Yeah, and I ordered both. A little more than I wanted to order, but it was delicious. And then, sometimes they're out. I'm telling you right now, they've got the tiramisu, they got all that, but the spumoni is the one you want to go for. All right, that's our show. It's my review for the day. Larry Lipson used to do that at the Los Angeles Daily News. He left for some reason, and I don't know. We got a lot of days coming up. We'll talk about National Black Cow Day today. Most of them are, you know. National Iced Tea Day, National Egg Roll Day, and National Herbs and Spices Day, and National Mike Took a Trip to Columbo's Day. I need an identifying shirt. Can I get 790 KABC across here? We'll work on it. Larry Lipson's coming up. Stay with us.
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0: did I ever tell you guys in engineering that I hate jazz music in minor keys? How many times have I said that, Sidney Hubbard?
1: I don't know.
0: Can we get rid of this? It's like a downer. I just died. I'm going to play it in the minor key. I was never a jazz fan until one day one of the great disc jockeys of our time, the late, great Jack Angel, excuse me, said, you got to listen to the music. It's like the instruments are talking to each other. And then he played some music, and the guy's going, da-da-da-da-da-da-da-da-da-da-da-da, and I got into it. But then there's the minor keys. Not into that yet.
2: Sometimes it just sounds like chaos, though.
0: Yeah, what do you think? Well, but they're talking to each other. Do I have you to have conversations that sound like chaos?
2: Yeah, Madison? I guess. when you and I talk, Mike, yes.
0: Yes, exactly. Just going to get some jazz music out, and we're going to listen to it and appreciate it. You know, some of those TV shows over there use a lot of jazz music in the background. Who's the guy that's on Amazon Prime that Michael, one of those famous authors wrote about him, the guy that's in L.A., detective. Ugh, haven't watched the show in a while. It's very good. That's my review today for the TV.
2: I have no idea.
0: Yeah, well, where are we headed, Madison?
2: All right, we're headed over to Larry Lipson with the Affordable Wine Report, giving us wines under $20.
0: Hey, Larry, welcome to the broadcast.
3: Hey, nice being with you.
0: You like jazz music?
3: Yes.
0: You like minor key jazz music?
3: Probably.
0: Good answer, Larry.
3: I don't care if it's... I don't care if it's minor or major.
0: Yeah.
3: Probably a mixture, I think.
0: Yeah. Have you been to Columbo's restaurant?
3: Columbo?
0: In Eagle Rock, California, Columbo's?
3: Maybe years ago.
0: There you go. There you go. Good food. Do you watch that? The detective that got kind of thrown out of the police department that's on Amazon Prime?
3: No.
0: All right, 2 out of 3 is good enough. Nobody remembers him. He's a great actor, too. All right, what are you doing today? What wines? This is Larry Lipson, everybody. He was at the Los Angeles Daily News food and wine reviewer for 50-plus years. He retired, and now he's with us every week reviewing wines under $20. These are not, top 98, 99-point great wines out of, specialized vineyards that you still get and still are wonderful, and you appreciate them because they're so delicious and good. These are kind of like everyday wines that you'd find in your supermarket. And he rates them 1 to 10 on the Lipson scale. What are we going to do today?
3: I've got a wine from Spain and a wine from Central Coast.
0: Oh, it's good.
3: California, of course.
0: What are we going to start with?
3: I don't know. You want to start with...
0: Central Coast.
3: Let's start with the Spanish one.
0: That's just exactly what I was thinking.
3: It caught my eye when I was at Costco, and
0: a Costco wine from Spain.
3: This is Spanish wine from Spain at Costco, and it caught my eye because it said on it, besides the name, it said 94 points wine enthusiast.
0: Wow.
3: And the price was $9.99.
0: $9.99?
3: Yeah, $9.99, like $10, you know.
0: All right, what's the wine?
3: The wine is called Voce, V, capital V.
0: V as in Victor? V as in Victor?
3: Yes.
0: Okay.
3: V as in Victor, O-C-H-E with an accent. Acute accent on the top.
0: Yep.
3: Boche. And it's a estate bottled wine by the an outfit called Bodegos Manzanos. Boche Bodegos Manzanos.
0: Okay, so wait a minute. So is that part of the name or is it just Voce? And then it's at
3: The big letters of Voce.
0: Okay.
3: And at the bottom of the bottle, the label, it says Bodegas Manzanos.
0: Bodegas Manzanos.
3: Yeah,
0: is that B-O-D-E-G-A-S, Bodegas?
3: Bodegas, B-O-D-E-G-A-S, capital M-A-N-Z-A-N-O-S.
0: Yeah, that's not the name of the guy on Amazon, but close.
3: And anyway, it's called the Bot 5, like a, you know, like a number 5.
0: It's called Bot. It's called Bot 5. It's called Bot 5.
3: It's got a 5 after it and that big 5 on it, and it's Generation Rioja, Generacion Rioja. In other words, it's, you know, the fifth generation of Rioja wines, and this Bodegas Manzanos, which is owned by Manzanos people, I guess, anyway, in Spain. And Rioja, of course, is the famous area in Spain for wine. This is a non-vintage red wine.
0: Non-vintage, so this is a blending of vintages.
3: I guess so. You know, it just doesn't have a date on. And I couldn't find much on it except underneath the Costco wine blog that I ran up against.
0: Yeah.
3: And said about, you know, stuff like cherry taste, the notes of cherry and plum and stuff like that. And it said that I gave it the Costco wine blog gave it 89 points.
0: Oh, so wait a minute. So Costco's got a wine blog.
3: I guess.
0: You know who reads that? Harry Bosch. Well, that's the guy's name, Harry Bosch from Amazon Prime. I've just made it. It is Harry Bosch. Plays the jazz music in a minor key. I don't think he drinks much wine, but he's out for cocktails, and he drives to every restaurant. You would have loved him, Larry, during your prime. He goes to all these restaurants. You're looking at the screen on the TV to see which one he's at because you want to go there. Anyway, I digress. Harry Bosch. Okay, so it's the Costco wine blog. What did they rate it?
3: I was looking for prices because I paid $9.99.
0: Yes.
3: And I was looking for, you know, average price. And according to Costco Wine Blog, it averages $35 to $50.
0: Jeez. That's a loss leader for them. What did they rate it at the Costco Wine Blog? What did they give it? They give it a number rating?
3: Yeah, 89 points.
0: 89 points.
3: Anyway, I like this wine. I mean,
0: what'd you give it? 1 to 10, 10 being best.
3: It probably has Tempranillo and maybe some of the Graciano grape, too, in there. And I gave it 8.7 points.
0: Ooh, you like this one. We love this. We'll take a break, review it again when we come back. Larry Lipson in the house, the Affordable Wine Report.
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0: We got rid of minor keys, cause host by porn will please. We love him, he's got cues. Every once in a while his back will seize. I think he has some kind of disease. So stay away from him, please. All right, a little song I wrote for you. Theme song from the Harry Bosch TV show. Michael Connelly's the guy that writes that great script. We're visiting with Larry Lipson with the Affordable Wine Report. And our first wine, which I kind of butchered with Larry a little bit, I'm sorry. It's from Spain there, and it's Voche, V-O-C-H-E, with that little mark above the E. It's a non-vintage, meaning they've blended different years, so it's not just one year. Found it at Costco. Good chance you can find it for $9.99. It's an estate-bottled wine, Bodegas Manzanos, 5 on it, and... Larry thinks he, it's got, I don't know, did it tell you that it has Tempranillo and Graciano in it, or are you guessing?
1: I'm just guessing.
0: Probably a good guess. Okay, and Larry gave it on the Lipson scale of 1 to 10, 10 being best, an 8.7, which is outstanding because Larry usually never goes over a 9. So this could be... in his finalist wine rewards for the year. He's getting phone calls already, people trying to get some orders in. What's our next wine from the Central Coast, Larry?
1: Okay, it's one that I've already done. I did a Cabernet on this. This is the red blend. It's called Wind Finder. One word. Hold on. Oh, Jesus.
0: Larry.
1: His phone.
0: Is that Moshe?
1: Okay.
0: Yeah. Wind, I'll call you after wind, the show.
1: Wind Finder. Red blend, the 2023 Central Coast wine. This was purchased two different bottles. I got, you know, the a bottle of the of this red blend and a bottle of Cabernet. I reviewed the Cabernet a couple of weeks ago. This is, according to Wine Searcher, this has made with Cabernet Sauvignon and Merlot, and I paid $11.50 roughly. Well, two bottles for $22.99, and I guess that's around the right price. Price.
0: Yes, $11.50 for one. Gotcha.
1: It averages $11. If you can find it, evidently there's not that much available, but I did find also that it, I purchased this as Publix, but I found, according to Wine Searcher, you can buy it at online from Grand Wine Cellar. It's all one word, grandwinecellar.com. C-O-S-I-T, S-Y-O-S-S-E-T in New York, for $10.83 if you're, you know, on the East Coast there.
0: Well, tell us about the tell us about the wine, the Windfinder 2023 Red Blend Cabernet Merlot blend. Is it the stand on its own? Is it made by a big wine conglomerate? You got any more to report on that?
1: No, it's made by the Scheid, spelled S-C-H-E-I-D. They're the owners, Scheid Family Wines.
0: Oh, so there's a Scheid Family Winery. There is, that's good. Scheid Family Wines, good winery.
1: Yeah, they have, they're in Monterey County, I believe.
0: Yeah. Always looking
1: anyway.
0: For the wind.
1: It's so, yeah, they go, you know, everything is in their winery is operated by wind power.
0: Really? We hooked up a microphone to the wind machine. Madison, you want to check it out? Apparently it's working. Thank you. want to keep you people awake and on your toes. Okay, so this is the Windfinder 2023 Red Blend. It's from California, and it is a cab. 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It averages $11. The Lipson scale of 1 to 10, 10 being best. What'd you give it, Larry?
1: 8.5.
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2: Louisiana Radio Network News, I'm Case Kieschnick. Louisiana's youngest students made great strides in reading proficiency. Andrew Greenstein reports.
3: At the start of this school year, less than half of students in kindergarten through third grade were reading at or above grade level. By the end of the school year, that number shot up to above 66%.
4: It's really a return to the fundamentals, the basics, the science of reading.
3: John Weibel, the CEO of the Center for Literacy and Learning, says the districts his organization worked with achieved even greater results, and getting kids to achieve literacy early will set them up for success later on.
4: You're going to continue to see a more and more skilled workforce because of what we're doing in the kindergarten through third grade space.
3: I'm Andrew Greenstein.
2: USA Today reports many Richland Parish teachers are receiving bonus checks of more than $50,000 this year. Other teachers and staff will receive over $17,000 checks. The annual bonus is based on sales tax revenue, which boomed in the parish this year due to the construction of Meta's $27 billion data center. LRN.
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2: An $80 million Faith Technologies Incorporated manufacturing facility is coming to Monroe. Construction is already underway and expected to be completed spring 2027. Louisiana Economic Development Secretary Susan Bourgeois says the facility will produce electrical assemblies and energy solutions to ship to project sites along the I-20 corridor.
6: Everything in this economy right now, it's not just a data center conversation, you know, requires power, requires electricity. We are a power-first economy.
2: A student at Baker High School in East Baton Rouge Parish was shot this morning after shots were fired at the school Monday. Preston Castile, the president and CEO of Helix Community Schools, the charter school network that Baker High School belongs to, says all summer school activities and in-person instruction have been suspended again.
7: We are going to resume school virtually and not return in person. We went through this exercise on Monday and thought that perhaps this had been resolved.
2: There's no word to when the Baker High School campus will reopen. Louisiana Radio Network News, I'm Case Kieschnick.
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0: was working the day watch out of Hollandbeck Division. I had some bad eggs for breakfast. I needed to slip into a reading room, if you know what I mean. I slipped in. A stall was open. And I discovered a book with mind-blowing facts and trivia called Uncle John's Bathroom Reader. 37th edition. I turned to my partner, Madison, who was in the next door stall. Don't ask me how she got there. I said, Madison, what is this all about and who is this guy? And she said,
1: I said, we have Brian Boone. We need some mind-blowing facts for the bathroom.
0: All right. It's the 38th edition that's out. That's a good one. Thank you, Madison. Thanks for always being my partner with me whenever I get in trouble. Brian Boone, we should tell you, is kind of a genius. He's an editor and a writer for the best-selling Uncle John's Bathroom Reader, and it's trivia and humor books. Brian, welcome to the broadcast, first of all.
2: Oh, thank you so much for having me on. That was a terrific interlude there. That was great.
0: Wasn't it? They're better than some of the TV shows we see, I'm telling you, especially when you work out of Hollandbeck Division. Let me ask you this. This Uncle John's Bathroom Reader, this is the 38th edition. It comes out every year, right?
2: That's right. 38.
0: How did this all start? Give us the history of this thing, for gosh sakes.
2: Back in the late 80s, the original Uncle John was a guy named John Javna. He was stuck in a bathroom with nothing to read, and he said, certainly other people have this problem.
0: Yes.
2: He started compiling these trivia books with, short lengths, medium lengths, long lengths for extended sitting sections about all topics, and then we just started making them every year, and now we're on our third Uncle John and our 38th book. And these books are designed to fulfill any need you have for when you're a captive audience, so to speak. You have time to fill, not just the bathroom, but commuting or road trips or whatever. Just pull out a bathroom reader and learn a little something.
0: You can read a story in a page or a couple of pages if you got a real problem. Sometimes they go maybe four pages, or you read a couple of stories back to back. But let me tell you, this is full of great trivia and information. Tell our audience what's inside. What kind of topics do you cover?
2: A little bit of everything. Origins, word origins, random origins, history, science, the answers to the big questions, sports, commercials, music, movies, just little, we try to cover all of our bases. If it's interesting, we'll write about it. Robots in the news, dumb crooks, weird news, did I say dumb crooks? Yeah,
0: yes.
2: All kinds of stuff.
0: Usually not too many smart ones. However, on occasion, Brian Boone is our guest. He is Brian is the editor and writer for the best-selling Uncle John's Bathroom Reader line of trivia and humor books. You started when? How long have you been there?
2: This is, I believe, my 23rd book. So
0: unbelievable.
2: I started in the early 2000s. Yeah.
0: Do you put the whole book together? Are you in charge of the whole thing, getting it together?
2: I'm part of a team. I'm Uncle John, but I am part of a team. We've got just a few writers, and then a few typesetters and people like that who put the team together. It's a small team, but it's a team effort.
0: So the original Uncle John is no longer with the group, correct?
2: He's moved on to other things, but he's still kicking. He's still around. We still hear from him now and then. He'll send us a story idea every now and then.
0: That's good. Hanging out, getting out new stories and things. And these are kind of funny things there. Well, give us some examples of some items you might find in the Uncle John's Bathroom Reader. I mean, you take on anything, like you mentioned, jokes, music, sports, literature, funny things, word origins, how things got their names or whatever. What pops to mind when someone like me asks you a question like, give us a good one here?
2: Just quirky, real stuff. It's like kind of, how there's 31 states that have a Washington County, but Washington State isn't one of them. But because they didn't want that to be confusing, which doesn't make a lot of sense considering that it is confusing that there's a state and also the nation's capital is also called Washington. But when Washington was becoming a state, they balked at this. Members of Congress were like, people are going to get that confused with Washington, D.C., so we can't call it Washington. Let's call it Columbia, until somebody pointed out, well, that's what the C in Washington, D.C. stands for, is Columbia. So they just said to heck with it, and we'll just let people get confused.
0: See, these are great stories, and you can tell somebody, you can dazzle people at cocktail parties with this information. And I'm telling you, it's a great series of stuff. People keep, what makes people coming back for decades? Because once I see this book, I'll always grab it and start reading it. Next thing you know, you're looking at every year. It's a page turner, even though everything is kind of separate page by page.
2: You know, it's just full of just these fun little nuggets. They're very addictive. It's very addictive to learn stuff and to learn, you know, quirky, weird, funny, fun facts. And we seek them out and we find them, and we don't see a lot of these elsewhere. You know, we plumb the depths of the internet and our vast research library. People send us in news items or stories they've heard, and we research them, and we can tell it's a good bathroom story when we come across it.
0: You talk about like TV shows. You talk about newer shows, things like Harry Bosch on Amazon. You talk about him at all?
2: I don't know if I have any Bosch in here. I like Bosch.
0: Yeah.
2: But, you know, he doesn't play by the rules.
0: He doesn't.
2: Bosch plays by his own rules.
0: And Michael Connelly's one of the great authors that wrote the books that they put into the series over there. But you do talk a lot about series, especially, you know, trivia things from past series. Anyone that pops to mind right now that you can give us a little gem?

0: Bathroom Reader, 38th edition. We'll be back.
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0: We're back talking with the famous Uncle John of the best-selling Uncle John's Bathroom Reader, 38th edition. I love it when he starts talking about TV series. I just brought up Harry Bosch, Michael Connelly's creation. And you brought up Longmire, which somebody turned me on to. Doesn't that guy Longmire, he's kind of like an offbeat kind of guy like Harry Bosch, but he's out in the West. And doesn't he drive like a 1994 Bronco Ford XLT or something?
4: Yeah, big old classic SUV.
0: Big old classic boxcar. Anyway, so tell us the story of Longmire. It was on, I didn't realize that it was a A&E series, and they were going to renew it, and what happened?
4: They were going to renew it. It was one of the most popular, you know, dramas ever on cable TV, but A&E canceled it when they realized that most of their viewers were too old. They were over the age of 50. And the companies that buy ad space on TV want to reach a demographic of, you know, young viewers, because they haven't, you know, created, they have more disposable income and they haven't settled into their financial plans yet. So that's why TV is often skewed to the youngs, because they want to sell them products. But the older viewers of Longmire were the wrong kind of viewers. So they canceled Longmire, even though it was, you know, extremely popular.
0: How many seasons on Longmire?
4: It had three, but then Netflix, who doesn't rely on advertising, revived it for another three seasons and attracted even bigger ratings. So
0: there you go.
4: A&E's
0: geniuses at Netflix. I would do the same damn thing. It's really good over there. What about in sports? There's always some interesting sports stories you've got for us.
4: Have you heard about the reason why Mike Piazza was drafted?
0: No, tell me about it. Mike Piazza from the Dodgers, and then got traded to Florida for a heartbeat, and ended up on the Mets for a long time.
4: Yeah, that's right. Yeah, Hall of Fame baseball player. He was drafted with the very last 1,390th pick in the 1988 draft, as a favor to his father. Piazza's godfather and his father's best friend was Dodgers manager Tommy Lasorda. And as this ceremonial thing with the last pick, you know, it was just a throwaway pick, he drafted his friend's kid, who was playing in some obscure community college team in Florida. And then he proved himself to be pretty good. He made his way through the farm team system and all the way up to the majors, and you know, one of the best hitting catchers of all time.
0: He was, and that's a pretty good story, because I know there was the connection with Tommy. I didn't realize he was the last draft on there. But look, he became an all-star, for gosh sakes. You mentioned Hall of Famer. What a great catcher. I think he's going in as a Met and not a Dodger, isn't he?
4: I think so, yeah. But, you know, I forget that he's a Met. To me, he'll always be a Dodger, but I'm just a West Coast guy, I guess.
0: You and I, we're West Coast. Now, what about forgotten TV channels? Because there was the boon of channels when cable first came out. Everybody had a channel. There was a, you know, somebody was sitting at a desk one day, and let's have the desk channel, and it showed a guy just working away at a desk. So what are some of the great forgotten TV channels?
4: I mean, it was the Wild West. You could do anything. It just, there was all this bandwidth for single subject things. Like, you know, we have cable news. We have 24-hour news networks now. And before CNN, launched in 1980, which is thought of the first 24-hour news network, there was actually something called UPI News Time, and it was developed by the syndicated news outlet United Press International. And it was real rudimentary. They just show a 15-minute block of news footage composed of black and white still images, and then the radio news feed, and the camera would just kind of pan across still black and white images, and they just repeat that for 4 hours. And then,
0: Based on some of those old TV channels in Kimball, Nebraska, that would show you the weather dials. I love that kind of stuff. Is there a fact from your book when you put it together and you looked at it and you said, how did I not know this? And it was it's so obvious, kind of, but you didn't know it, and probably none of us do.
4: You know, I did this article about the Burma Shave billboards. Like, I thought it was just going to be like this quick little thing, but it's actually this very rich story about how those sequential, billboards used to be all over the place.
0: Started
4: in the I thought it was like from the 50s or the 60s, but it actually started in the 20s when just cars were really just starting to take off for the first time. So the father and son team that ran Burma Shave, the O'Dells, started doing these rhyming poetry billboards along the side of the road that would get people's attention. And it came about after years of the son, O'Dell, asking the father, O'Dell, if he could do this. And the father just kept putting him off, saying, it's never going to work. It's a terrible idea. But he got to say, I told you so.
0: Those Burma Shaves. I used to love to read those when I was a kid. We go on cross-country runs over there. Is it tough to find new material? Do people send stuff to you? It seems like every year you got some new good stories and stuff over there, and now you're in the 38th edition. I'm guessing it's pretty easy to find stuff, or do you got to dig for it?
4: You know, there's always something to write about. We're just continuously accumulating material and looking for material. And people send us stuff in. My mom sends me lots of newspaper articles. We've got lots of readers, our BRI works, we call them, who send us in, you know, emails.
0: Okay,
4: and stories
0: real quick.
4: Things like that.
0: 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How do they do it?
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0: 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And go to Daily Dispatch.
4: Right. Yep.
0: You're the best, my man. Come back anytime on the show. You're always welcome. 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

0: welcome back. What's cooking today? The nation's food, wine, travel, health, wealth, and entertainment show. Michael Horn with you, along with Madison Amanda, Sydney Hubbard. You know, we got the national calendar days, and I'm starting to think that some of the geniuses that discovered things are named Frank or Frankie. Remember little Frankie, what was his name, that discovered the popsicle?
1: Oh, the Epsicle?
0: Yeah, the Epsicle. Frankie Epstein or something, I think it was.
1: Wasn't it?
0: Yeah. He was in San Francisco, put a stick inside of his drink, went to bed with...
1: Oh, Frankie Epperson.
0: Epperson, yeah, little Epperson. The Eppersonical, the Epsicle. Yeah, so little Frankie did that. But let's not talk about him, because we talk about him five times a year. Here's another Frank. National Black Cow Day. You know what a black cow is? It's that great root beer float or ice cream soda invented by Frankie Wisner of Cripple Creek, Colorado. Here's his story. The drink, of course, combines the root beer and vanilla ice cream, and it was inspired by a moonlit night. Very quiet outside, and could barely see anything. A gunshot rang out. And then a little bit later on, from the bar room downstairs, some kind of crash. Then apparently in some kind of misguided missile in a war zone. Other than that, completely silent. Frankie Wisner, Cripple Creek, Colorado, looked at the root beer and the vanilla ice cream and was going to drink it. Or scoop it with a spoon, I don't know how you'd prefer, and he looked at snow-capped Cow Mountain. So Wisner looked at it and said, this drink looks like Cow Mountain, and he named this float Black Cow Mountain, shortening it later to Black Cow by the local children, who received nothing for the name change. It's our inspiration story of the day. So if you're a punk kid and you put the name together, make sure you get the guy to sign an agreement. National Iced Tea Day. Didn't burst onto the scene, iced tea, until, they had tea forever. But the America's hearts and minds were taken over in 1904. Again, when they had these World's Fairs, we need to bring them back. These were visitors to the St. Louis World's Fair. They were great. It's very hot, sweaty. And yes, all you could hear was an occasional shot during the fair at the shooting gallery, somebody crashing into something in the kitchen, and an occasional bomb. So we get together at St. Louis's World Fair, and a guy named Richard Bletchton, from a long line of Bletchtons, he was a tea plantation owner, and he was at the fair. He decided to put ice in the tea drink instead of tea, a cold refreshment. There you have it. Iced tea was born. It's also National Egg Roll Day. Deep fried finger food filled with cabbage, meat, other ingredients. Crispy egg dip pastry. They're pretty good. Egg rolls origins believed to be in southern China's Cantonese cuisine, and the modern American style egg roll likely invented in New York in the 1930s, where it was quiet. Oh, never mind. It remains a beloved staple in Vietnamese and Chinese American cuisine. And finally, it's Herbs and Spices Day. Remember them? Herbs and Spices, the morning team in New York City. Well, yeah, they're also something you can use on essential food for you. Herbs and Spices and the Culinary Arts, highlighting the importance of the flavoring agents, which enhance the taste of dishes, contribute to health, and historically, Emperor Charlemagne was an early advocate, cultivating 74 different herbs, but later on, he invested in Herbs and Spices and got on their morning show on WABC. Maybe that's not all correct, but most of it is. And that's our show. If you miss anything, check us out at whatscookingtoday.com. Madison, how do they get our cell phone app?
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0: 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Fred Dreyer, Vince Ferragamo, Jackie Slater, and Ron Say on sports, entertainment, and lifestyle programming like the What's Cooking Today show, the What's Cooking on Wine show.
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0: News this hour from Town Hall. I'm Keith Peters in Washington. The Pentagon has announced more U.S. strikes on Iran.
1: The U.S. military has begun another round of strikes against Iran after President Donald Trump said more were coming, with Trump warning that Tehran would pay the price for stalled negotiations. U.S. Central Command says in a social media post that the military is striking multiple targets in Iran and that it's being done in response to Iran's unwarranted and continued aggression. The second day of American strike came hours after Bahrain, Kuwait and Jordan, all of which host U.S. troops, came under Iranian fire. It's the third time this week that back-and-forth strikes have tested a two-month ceasefire. I'm Lisa Dwyer.
0: The White House is touting a major investment in homeland security and law enforcement. Willie Nelson reports from the White House.
2: President Trump is discussing a newly signed $70 billion Homeland Security package.
3: So the bill provides crucial funding for domestic law enforcement investigations and combating child exploitation, continuing our work to restore law and order across our nation and to protect America's youth. We're so proud.
2: Willie Nelson, the White House.
0: Chicago police are urging residents to come forward with any information about a cross burning in a public park. The burning of a cross is a historic symbol of hate and intimidation against Black Americans. However, the intent behind the fire Tuesday afternoon in Grand Park was still unclear. Police released a community alert Wednesday that included an image of a person walking away from the area on Tuesday. It was another rough day on Wall Street as the Dow plunged 953 points, with the NASDAQ lower by 509 and the S&P 500 lower by 119 points. More at townhall.com.
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0: The Somali World Cup referee denied entry to the U.S. arrives home to a hero's welcome. We hear more on this story from international correspondent Charles de Ledesma reporting.
5: Omar Artan was going to be the first referee from Somalia to officiate at a World Cup after making FIFA's final list for the tournament, which was announced 2 months ago. On Wednesday, many Somalis gathered at Mogadishu Airport to greet Artan on his return. Youth activist Mohamed Antebo salutes one of the East African country's rising stars.
6: We are here to welcome our hero, Omar Artan. It's really great that young Somalis can excel and succeed in world stage.
5: On Tuesday, the head of the Somali Football Federation denying Artan this chance would have a significant impact on him and the wider Somali soccer community. I'm Charles Ledesma.
0: News and analysis at townhall.com. From Washington, I'm Keith Peters. Attorneys urge the release of a mosque leader saying he's been denied diabetes care in ICE custody. We hear more on that story from correspondent Julie Walker reporting.
7: Lawyers for the president of Wisconsin's largest mosque say he's being denied basic care for his type 2 diabetes and has lost 30 pounds since he was taken into custody 2 months ago by ICE. Salah Sarsour is a Palestinian-born legal permanent U.S. resident. His attorneys say he's being detained on baseless claims of being a foreign policy threat. He has no criminal record in the U.S. They believe he was targeted for speaking out against Israel. DHS says Sarsour is in the U.S. illegally, and he'll remain in custody pending removal proceedings. They also say all people in ICE custody receive proper medical care. I'm Julie Walker.
0: 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From Washington, I'm Keith Peters reporting.
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10: Red, red wine, go to my head.
11: Well, we're live and appreciating being live in Healdsburg, California. You're listening to Vine, Wine, and Dine. I'm Larry Van Alst. I'm going to be one of your hosts for the rest of the evening. We have Michael Haney.
12: Yes, sir.
11: Michael Haney, who is the GM at Brown Family Wines and has an extraordinary history here. I'm being used as a piece of furniture right now. We're having a good time already. We've got some wine in front of us. We're going to have some good food. And I think this is going to be one of our best shows. We have not only a well-respected winery owner and winemaker, Kevin Buckler, here, but he has other secrets behind him that not everybody knows.
12: Let me tell you, I called the network. I wanted to get an extra hour with Kevin on the show. I need 2-3 hours on this show tonight, man.
11: Okay.
12: I mean, he's got it all.
11: You know, I noticed he's wearing closed-toed shoes, and I'd never expect that out of a guy. Yeah.
13: Yeah, on the side right there, though.
11: Oh, there you go.
13: Oh, there's my little Porsche symbol.
12: Oh, holy cow. He's showing you the Porsche, which, by the way, the man won the Porsche World Championship years ago.
11: Whoa, holy cow. Yeah. Well, I've never owned a Porsche, but I certainly like them. We'll do that. We have Michael Haney. We have Stephen Doherty producing and doing all of the electronic work for us tonight, and Jeremy down in Chatsworth is pushing the buttons for when we say something that's inappropriate.
12: That's about every other word.
11: Yeah. Real close to every other word. So we're at the Matheson Restaurant in downtown Healdsburg. It's right off the plaza. We're about 70 miles north of San Francisco.
12: Which, if Kevin is driving you, it's about a five-minute drive.
11: Five-minute drive. And we're... As I mentioned, we're right off the plaza, right in the center of one of the most interesting wine and food areas in all of Sonoma County. And Sonoma County is a wine and food county. So we'll be talking a little bit about what's going on. We're going to try some interesting wines. We're going to have some interesting food. I'm not sure what we're having.
12: Oh, I know what we're having. If I tell you, you'll faint. It's good stuff, man. We got my friend Kevin Buckler here, which I'm so excited because, as you mentioned, Larry, you know, he's got this incredible background in professional racing, from winning the 24-hour Le Mans, 24 Hours of Daytona. But, man, he came off of that and so forth, still, team owner and still involved in the racing. But he's got a project that we're going to talk about, the Adobe Road Winery, which is mind-blowing. I can't wait for him to tell you about it.
13: Oh, shucks, Michael.
11: For sure. Well, we'll be talking to a couple of other people. We're going to get a little information out of Stephen Doherty tonight, a little later in the show, about how you can follow what's going on with the winery. With the winery and
12: the radio show.
11: With the radio show, yeah. Well, he's the winery, too. He'll give us plenty of information.
12: Well, that margarita's catching up to you now.
11: You know, that was the one we had last week. I'll be talking a little bit about upcoming events. We have a big event. Sunset Magazine will be in our area next week, and they're going to do a major wine competition. We'll talk about that, and we'll talk about a big event coming up on the weekend. It is fun for us. We'll be doing that. We have a little time left here. There's going to be a little music. I think Stephen is going to play the guitar for us.
12: Oh God!
11: Later
12: yeah.
11: on.
12: Now it's going to be a great show. I can't wait to get back here and get right with Kevin because I want him to talk about the Adobe Road Winery, the new project. You know his background, which is incredible. But I've been down there. I've seen the winery. It's amazing.
11: 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You dial #250, wait for the prompt, say CRN, and we'll download an app for you. You can listen to it whenever you like.
13: Larry, Michael, and guys, thanks for having me here. Get my microphone a little closer, but really, really good. Thank you so much.
11: There you go. We'll be back in just a moment with more of the Vine, Wine, and Dine.
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0: Once upon a time.
1: Well, thanks for being with us. I'm Larry Van Alst, your host tonight on the Vine, Wine, and Dine Show. It's going to be a good show. We're going to have some good conversation, taste some wonderful wines, and have some great food. And what else is there in life, Michael Haney? What else can you ask for?
2: Well, I'll tell you what, that's it, Larry. I mean, we're living the high life here in Sonoma County.
1: We certainly are.
2: And we
1: are.
2: Got our great friend Kevin Buckler with us.
1: He's going to tell some stories, I know.
2: Yeah, let's just get right at it. Kevin, welcome, man.
3: Thanks, guys. Thanks for having me. This place is awesome. You know, even though it's in Sonoma County, you know, we're all so busy with our worlds. I don't get up here too much, but I've been walking around taking pictures because it is beautiful, and we're building a new facility, so
2: you never know
3: what you might see. So thanks a bunch. It's an honor.
2: Well, I want to get into that. So, you know, talk about your journey a second here, because obviously we've just touched on a little bit about, you know, your professional race car driving. You know, and we talk about our friend Dustin Villette. We always say, man, Dustin seems like he's going 100 miles an hour. Well, we got a guy that's done double that for real. You know, but, you know, you had this great career in racing and so forth. But, Larry, you're going to love this. What drove you to wine?
3: Yeah, starting the early days, I'm a Southern California Newport Beach surfer kid back in the good old days, and getting in trouble in front of my high school, you know, speeding up and down. And, you know, we weren't a wine family or anything like that, but the car bug bit us. That was part of the deal down there. And then when I moved up here with my wife, and we moved here in 92, the wine culture was obviously, it's here, we're here. And so I got invited to join a wine club. And I found that I was really just the guy cleaning the barrels, you know, we started off. But I wanted to do more than they did, and we took it a little further and made a couple decisions to break away. And then wait a few years, and things just took off. So it was a great journey. It started off just, you know, being a little winery. We were up in the square in Sonoma. We had a beautiful facility up there. And then when we decided we were going to do this and build the winery in Petaluma, we decided to open our tasting room there. And little did I know, well, we were out to unleash, because Petaluma, it's also in Sonoma County. It's hot.
2: Jumping.
3: And, you know, we were doing something. I always jokingly say I never, I'm glad I did it this way, because I came to this world, the wine world, with a great set of, you know, killer instincts from the racing world. And I'm glad I did it this way rather than the other way. And it really has rewarded us, because we've done some really great things with the decisions for the new winery.
2: Absolutely. And I want to get into some specifics about what's going on with the winery. But this is a big year for you guys. It's kind of a double anniversary, isn't it? I mean, you've got the 24th anniversary of your win at Le Mans. Mm-hmm. And this is the 24th anniversary of Adobe Road.
3: That's true. We were designing our flyer today about, you know, we always do a weekly blast, and I said, why don't we do like a 20, I don't do big discounts, we do a 24% discount, you know, for 24 hours or something like that. But yeah, that was a big, big deal for us. And, you know, I have that picture when I walk in the office. I always say, if I have a bad day, I walk out there, and there I am on the boom with my two co-drivers just standing in front of 200,000 people. And it was like, okay, I'm okay now. I'll just go back to my office. So it's like, oh, my God. But, yeah, and big kudos to Deborah, my wife, our CFO. She's just behind the scenes. We could have never made any of the logistics of moving those cars around the world and fighting with the French, you know, picketing for their, you know, on their trains and everything else we did. It was pretty cool. So that was all good in the formation of what we were about to do, and has really rewarded us moving into the new wine project of now having everything's buttoned up, 30-year career, got out on top, and moving into the wine world, which I gotta love it. I mean, people come to you because they want to be there. You know, they love what you're doing, and I want to do a good job.
2: Well, you know, talk a little bit about, Kevin, you know, again, you were highly successful in the racing industry and so forth. So we earlier were talking about teams. Talk about how being in that racing environment, running a team and so forth, how that's helped you come into the wine industry.
3: It was unbelievably important. And I think so many people, you know, I never take any swipes at anybody, but so many people maybe in this industry don't understand, you know, they're not the guy, put a name on it. You know, I surrounded myself with really good people. You know, I knew I was a good driver, but man, you got to have a good team. So now we're doing the same thing here. And when we build the facility out, it's kind of like I take people on tours. We have a 75 investors on this new thing, and we still have a few left to go. But when you walk in, your jaw just drops. What we've done, we built this monstrosity. It's beautiful. It's point on, spot on, timing.
2: It's like 16,000 square feet,
3: yeah,
2: right?
3: 8,000 feet of open deck. And then I go and we spitball around the room. I don't want to ask everyone, you know, what should we do to make it better? I ask them, what did they do to F it up, you know, in a funny way? And, you know, one of the things, they didn't adapt. You know, one of our slogans was pivot, adapt, and overcome. And, I mean, serving a beer in a high-end Napa winery is crimes against the church, you know. But that's what the kids want. So why not do it? So we're going to, of course, be a winery, but we're going to have a beautiful, the pizza world, with the different stations, with the different pours and the taps and things.
2: Did you see Steven light up when you heard about that?
3: I say young people, and I'm thinking of Steven. You know, he's not a teenager, but when they're going to go, they're not going to go.
2: He knows his beer.
3: $95 on a single pour of a Napa Cab, you know, and they want to bring their friends. We're close. And so we try to do everything right. And the other part of it is I like to win. So
2: there you go.
3: We have a good group.
1: So tell me, Kevin, Adobe, we know about the Adobes that were built in California. A lot of Native Americans built them. And then the Spanish, when they came, the oldest structures in Sonoma County are Adobes. You can't grow grapes in Adobe.
3: Well, the funny part is everyone asked us, like, how we got our name. And I remember we ended up purchasing fruit up off of Adobe Road, right across from General Vallejo's fort. That
1: really?
3: Was on the El Camino Real, the ones they restore, and you can go in and you can see asleep. How did they possibly sleep on those little barracks? But I like that old period Greek architecture and all that
1: stuff. But that was alluvial soil where the grapes were grown.
3: That's the winemakers right over there. You'd ask him.
1: Okay, go. We'll have a talk with him.
3: It's all good. But no, we actually we do a good job of, we have a good partnership with a lot of growers. So we purchase our fruit, when things go wrong, we can say no.
1: Well, I'm just trying the Chardonnay. We have a glass of wine in front of us already. I'm trying the Chardonnay, and it's got my toes curled already here. Nice stuff.
3: I have to be from racing, you know. Stats, I said, you know, everyone up here can live by a little bit of making the yap, yap, yap symbol. I live by a stopwatch. So you better make, if you're going to say you're making good wine, you better make good wine. Otherwise, it's a bunch of hogwash. And so Garrett Martin, my winemaker, does a fantastic job, and he's got a team, and I don't know. We're ready for big time, prime time at a time when the industry needs sort of, say this humbly, a new leader.
1: You know? And he's a snappy dresser, too. He's wearing pink shorts and open-toed shoes.
3: You know, Walter,
2: it's the Sonoma County uniform.
1: He does have a Sonoma County uniform.
3: Five ladies in front of him when I walk in.
1: Oh, yeah, yeah. Hey, we're going to take a break here again. We'll talk more about, we just had food show.
2: Yeah, we'll get into the food.
1: And I'm the only one who's drinking this Chardonnay. I'm not going to stop doing that.
2: I don't think so.
1: We'll be trying a little food to go along with the wine and come back and talk more with Kevin Buckler, who is the guy who's won the big races. He's a knockout here. We'll talk more about both wine and food and racing cars and having a good time in Sonoma County. We're going to take a short break. We'll be back with more of the Vine Wine and Dine Show here on CRN Digital Talk Radio. Stay with us.
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1: Well, here at the Matheson, it's time for food, wine, and good conversation. We've got all of the good conversation taken care of, and they delivered the food, and I have wine in my glass. So, Michael Haney. Yeah. What do you think of this Chardonnay?
6: Well, Larry won't have wine in his glass for very long.
1: Not too long.
6: But no, you know, we got some fantastic food here coming up. We got the spicy pork belly pizza here from Dustin's crew. We've got the roasted Petaluma half chicken, which is beautiful. We've got this beautiful Dungeness crab pasta here. All that goes well. But I want to talk to Kevin about the Chardonnay and this pasta. What do you think about that pairing right there?
3: Well, first of all, the food is fantastic. So thank you guys for providing that. And the chef did a great job. If you're from this area, so, you know, Sonoma County and, as particular, Petaluma, we're still trying to be little brothers. If you don't make a good Chardonnay or a Pinot, you know, you're kind of a pussy, so you got to do it.
1: Jeremy, knock it out.
3: You're not real is all I'm saying. And so those are the two big ones. You better nail it right. And then you get considered to be into the cool guys club. Garrett, my winemaker, standing right over there. We made, with the racing series, close to 20 wines last year. Six of them are from the racing series. We'll talk about that later in me, but the rest of them from Adobe Road, and we're really proud of our background with Sonoma County, Petaluma Gap, you know, everything going on with this. I always used to joke, because when we moved to the tasting room in Sonoma, and I said, you know, Napa used to be kind of the big boys, and then it's your junior brother, your little brother you're picking up, and now he's a junior on the football team, and he's got freaking muscles, so you don't pick on him so much anymore. And that's how I look at Sonoma. You know, they're coming strong, and in a lot of ways, in a good time. You know, there's just nothing's pretentious up here. We're all having a good time. We're eating. We're drinking. We're talking. We're doing a great radio show.
6: Absolutely. So, it's all about engagement and having fun. But I got to tell you, Larry, this Chardonnay, it's fantastic. You know, it's fresh.
1: It's,
6: you know, Petaluma Gap. I get that lemon. I get the citrus on it. What do you think?
1: You know, what I think is that this particular Chardonnay with a pasta that has Dungeness crab in it, I'll tell you, if you were a religious person, you'd light a candle.
3: I love it.
1: This is just a knockout.
6: I'll drink to that.
3: I love our chard. And I've got to be, like I said, living by the stopwatch. We can't be, you know, overly loving our favorite child. You know, we got to be objective about stuff. And so if things aren't working, I mean, you got to fix them.
2: But, you know, Kevin, and we'll come back. We've got more wines to try and so forth, and surely more food here to talk about as well. But I want to get into the new project.
3: Sure.
2: Again, we talked a little bit about it, 16,000 square feet, an entertainment center, winery. You got the beers happening and so forth. You got program happening. I mean, as you've said yourself, this is a game changer.
3: We really thought this out. This was 10 years ago. Sorry, I got some of that crab and Chardonnay together there. 10 years ago, this was a little peanut in my brain about what, you know, what's next. But it wasn't so hard. I thought I clearly, I had a vision about, you know, building something that would be a game changer, but it was much smaller than we started, and it didn't need to be so big. It wasn't going to take on the big, you know, pick on the big, you know, the Mondavis of the world. But all of a sudden, you know, we're getting invited on national television shows and great publicity about, calling it the new paradigm. Maria Bartiromo picked that one up, and, you know, that was a good one, and I think we'll take it because, you know, we're doing everything that you can do to make the winery project successful with entertainment, sports, you know, anything we can have fun. Sometimes they might call me up in my room and say, hey, Kevin, there's a couple of private equity guys here from New York City that want to meet you. And the good news is, I don't know if they want to meet me because they want to talk about wine or they, you know, followed our racing career. Yeah. I don't really care. I'm just, come on up, guys. We'll smoke a cigar, whatever you're going to do.
2: That's the thing about the new winery. It's a gathering place.
3: Totally. And people love it. They love having, I think, they're like even here, looking around when I'm talking to you guys. People love being, I do. I love being around other people and the camaraderie stuff, but pretentious isn't our name of the game here, you know, in our county. So,
1: well, you know, Kevin, that Sonoma County, we're just making a comparison between Sonoma and Napa. Sonoma has not only more appellations, they call them American viticultural areas now, but per bottle of wine made in the two counties, who wins more awards?
3: Yeah.
1: Sonoma County, hands down.
3: It started to turn around, hasn't it, quite a bit?
1: Well, you know, it's kind of always been that way. We've just been looked at as the younger brother of the whatever.
3: Like I said, the younger brother's got muscles now, though,
1: yeah,
3: so, you know, we
1: does.
3: Don't pick on him too much.
1: Hey, once again, we're going to take a little break. We're going to listen to some ads that pay the electrical bills, and we'll be back with more of the Vine, Wine, and Dine Show. 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
7: Louisiana Radio Network, I'm Andrew Greenstein. For the second time in 3 days, a shooting rocks in East Baton Rouge Parish School. A student was shot and wounded while leaving Baker High School this morning. Preston Castile, the president and CEO of Helix Community Schools, the charter school network that Baker High School belongs to, says it happened while summer school was in session.
8: The students were in the school building, and the shooting took place toward a field away from the campus, but still on campus.
7: At the end of the school year, more than 66% of students from kindergarten through third grade were reading at or above grade level, compared to just under half at the start of the school year. John Weibel, the CEO of the Center for Literacy and Learning, says this increase can be attributed to a return to the science of reading.
9: The understanding consonant sounds and blends, and really helping to align the brain with how we teach children to read and then comprehend what they read.
7: LRN.
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7: A Pittsburgh Little League practice became a lifelong memory Monday night when ex-LSU star and Pirates ace Paul Skeens decided to drop in on his day off.
11: Skeens was driving along the highway when he noticed the baseball field lights on and decided to check it out. Eddie Dubas, a coach and father of two kids in the league, says it was only
12: 3 or 4 minutes before everyone kind of created a major scene yelling, Paul Skeens at the field, Paul Skeens at the field.
11: What Dubas thought would be a few pictures and autographs turned into 2 hours of catch and mayhem.
12: The kids were just completely amazed at what they were witnessing.
11: He says the complete surprise made the moment even better, and it really spoke to Skeens' character.
12: He is baseball in Pittsburgh.
11: I'm Case Kieschnick.
7: An $80 million manufacturing facility is coming to Monroe. Louisiana Economic Development Secretary Susan Bourgeois says welcoming Faith Technologies Incorporated to the area is a big win for the city.
13: They are a quality company, and at the end of the day, it's $80 million and 200 direct jobs in Wauchatha Parish. We'll take that all day long.
7: LRN.
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1: Well, here we are. We're sitting at the Matheson Restaurant. 98 degrees when I drove in to do the show today. Mr. Haney tells me it was over 100.
6: Yeah, here. It's always hot where I'm, Larry.
1: It is. It definitely is. Hey, we're talking with Kevin about what's going on with not just the winery, but, you know, his past life, what he used to do. I asked him a question when we were off the air just a little while ago. So, a pretty girl, how do you give her a ride in a race car? And he says, well, you got to get a skinny one to sit in your lap. There you go.
3: There's always a story about a car and a girl, I think, in my existence, you know, in all of our existence in some way, especially, you know, where I grew up you know, it kind of happened, same thing, you know, with us. And it's funny, my wife is really conservative. And her father used to say, you know, because they used to do dirt track stuff. And she said, you're going to marry a race car driver someday. She goes, yeah, right. And then, of course, that was 35 years ago. So.
6: Well, since your wife's listening, we'll go to the Pinot and not talk about girls.
3: Yeah.
6: Anyway, let's talk about this.
3: To get on that 6K thing. So.
6: I want to talk about this fabulous Pinot, San Giacomo family fruit here, by the way. And I want to talk about the racing series. So
3: sure.
6: Talk a little bit about this Pinot, man.
3: Yeah, Garrett, my winemaker, standing there right in front of us, and he is, I think he's describing it right now. We love our Pinots. We make several of them. We make the Bocca Lupi, we make the San Giacomo, and they're different, but they're
6: those
3: just
6: world-class growers.
3: Exactly. 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I mean, he and I go back and forth sometimes, and if we're doing blends, like with the racing series, we'll talk about a second, you know, we go back and forth, but with those wines, it's like, you know, he goes up there and we pick a little later. You get it a little bit riper, a little bit richer. And when the Petaluma Gap AVA came along, we were so proud because, oh my gosh, here we are, little old Petaluma, getting recognized with our own American Viticulture Association recognition, which basically, some people understand, is you're recognized for your nuances or your, you know, what you know, stand you out from the rest of the crowd on how the winds and the sun and the things, you know, comes over, the fog comes over the mountains in the morning, drives down towards the bay, blows off, comes back up. And our area is totally different than the rest of Sonoma where we are. That's why I got the AVA. But the racing series. I was so happy to be able to do that. I think when I started it, we had just, you know, we

0: We were just considering with our partners and investors what had happened with Prisoner. And that was a big flip, you know, for Mr. Feeney. And then, of course, with, you know, with a couple of the others that came along and my good friend Fred Schrader, it was like, okay, you know, my partners were excited. I think the appetite for that kind of stuff has cooled a little bit, but the racing series to me was not about that. It was about the passion of saying, look, we did this. You know, we didn't put a sticker on the car. We risked our lives. We raced these cars in anger at a high level, and we won. And I like design stuff, so
1: it's a beautiful package.
0: I design everything. I can't draw a freaking stick figure, but I have a good eye for design. So we started with four. We did a little four pack, which was supposed to be like a gift to our friends, but the folks overseas didn't want to do 100. They wanted to do 1,000 packages. So we did, and we sold another 1,000 and another 1,000. I bet we'd done 6,000 or 7,000 of those four packs. And now we have a six pack because, funny enough, in our world of lifestyle and food, a lot of the car cultures are really big. You know, the Audi Club comes along, the Porsche Club comes along, and they would love to do a wine dinner with us and have all those wines be from the racing series. So now we have a white, you know, super deep dark, I call it the purple tooth stainer red. And we become, especially he and I, we become event ninjas. I mean, a lot of these guys, they send their rep from Southern Wine and Spirits to the Dallas Country Club. No one cares about that. I go down there and do it myself. Bring the race car, bring the trailer, bring the ship.
1: There you go.
0: We have a lot of fun. And I get, like you were saying, I get questions where someone says, tell us about the malolactic fermentation on that Chardonnay. I'm like, well, I need my winemaker a little closer for that one. But then someone else says, what about going down the Mulsanne Strait at Le Mans at night in the rain? I said,
1: Chardonnay.
0: I got that one. Not at the same time.
1: No.
0: And when we're building the new facility, one of the things we're going to do is definitely pay a humble homage to the success we've had. But we have a motorsports museum inside the facility. Pretty big room. 31-degree banking of Daytona, 25-30 feet in the air with two cars, an Aston Martin 007
1: cool.
0: And a Porsche GT3 just suspended on those on the banking. And then the whole room is just surrounded. I always joke and say, some people have a drinking problem. Some have an eating disorder. We have a trophy problem. So we have a special cabinet designer to design the trophies for the 360 trophies. We got to find a home for over there. And I'm proud of that. And I'm humble
1: speaking
0: about
1: of trophies, I mean, I got to talk about this Pinot a second. Because, again, you're working with classic growers, whether it be Baccia Galuppi's, of course the San Giacomo's, such a family, iconic family here
0: sure.
1: in Sonoma County. You know, unbelievable Pinot. You get the cherry, you get the raspberry, you get the cinnamon in there. But then flipping over to your racing series, I mean, the packaging alone, I mean, you obviously have the wine in the bottle here, but the packaging is extraordinary. And I know Larry knows this packaging well. It's a face of a Rolex right there. Larry, you know that.
2: I know that.
0: It's a chronograph.
1: Yeah.
0: We can't say Rolex. So, but yes, it's a GSM. They're difficult to make, and it's difficult to win the damn watch. You guys can see that I'm holding up my wrist next to the watch. Anybody? Well, yes. Thank you for saying that, Mike.
3: So GSM stands for?
0: Grenache, Syrah, Mourvèdre. It's kind of became a little bit of a ubiquitous term, but it still should be just those three. And they're delicate, so they're hard to make together.
1: And it's kind of a tribute to your racing legacy.
0: Definitely. There's a story on the back that ties. We have a little double entendre with a lot of these wines about how, you know, that ties in with this watch and, you know, how it's difficult to make those things. But, man, I got the perfect partner with my winemaker, Garrett, on how he is helping to, you know, put my vision down about what I want for flavor profiles, and now he makes the wines our next one fashion.
3: We're going to take a little break again, and when we come back, Kevin's going to tell us about how we can actually visit and get the wine, and that
1: absolutely.
3: Is the important part.
1: You want to get this wine.
3: We're going to find out about that, and we're going to tell you a little bit about more about the food. We got a pizza that came out, too, after the chicken, and oh, holy cow. And it's all just knockout.
0: It's all on your plate.
3: It is. Not for long. Okay, we'll take a break here. Thanks to everybody listening. We appreciate that. Stay with us, and we'll talk a little bit about how you find out and

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2: We are sitting at the Matheson Restaurant in downtown Healdsburg. It's a delightful place. Three stories. There's a rooftop garden where you can get spectacular food. The mezzanine down here is where the majority of the restaurant stuff goes on. But all over, all three stories, you're doing interesting stuff. We're missing Dustin Vallette. He always does something. He's usually pinching my knee or doing something goofy because he sits next to me.
3: That's not getting to your personal life.
2: He's not getting, okay. So, Dustin, I think we're going to have him back on the next show.
3: I'm telling you, I'm digging this 24.
2: Oh.
3: The 24 here,
4: holy
3: man.
4: Holy cow.
3: Wow. Holy
4: thank you, guys.
3: Cow.
4: That was one of our creations from the racing series, and it's a, you know, the acronym is a GSM, which stands for Grenache, Syrah, Mourvèdre. Those Central Coast, some Rhone varietals they started doing blends with, but they're always hard to make right. And so when we do them right, they're good. We do them wrong, they're a little light. So we put a Rolex Daytona on the front. When you win the actual Daytona, you get a watch. Now, you know, you spend $1 million to get this guy to
3: get a watch. Yeah.
4: So it's funny because, I mean, that's what everyone wants. I want the watch. And so we did that, and it's not a Rolex. It is a chronograph, when we sort of said it. But we did a little.
2: I was going to peel it off the bottom.
4: Thanks. I see people send me pictures of this stuff. They've peeled off the labels. Like I put it on their coffee cups in the morning. It's really funny. So
3: leave it alone, Larry.
4: Peel them off. Anyway, thanks for saying that. It's a great little red blend.
3: But Kevin, you know, you have this new facility. The wines are, of course, world-class. How can people get them? How can people come see you?
4: Sure. You know, it's never changed. Our website is at adoberoadwines.com. We keep it updated pretty good. I'm doing a lot of stuff. We had our marketing meeting today and making some changes. It's got the new project on there. I also want to tell people the project, I can't say it big enough. Come visit us and see it, and you'll go, your mind will be blown. But we're going to change the game. We have 75 investors. We got room for about 15 more. So if anyone's interested in hearing about what's going on with that, it's a pure equity position. You're welcome to call me, and I'll tell you the details. And I'm very, very, I'm all in on this. We're very, very proud. Great industry, great people, great fun, just like we're doing now. But my goodness, how many times do you get a chance, like we are in Petaluma, to maybe change the forward direction of a city? I mean, we're helping guys, so I have to be a good shepherd here. We're the big dogs over there, and then we're going to maybe take a big dog position.
3: Well, and you guys are all about quality, whether it's in the facility itself, the winemaking, your team.
4: Experiences,
3: yeah,
4: too.
3: Absolutely.
4: You know, I think people fly out here, you know, groups from the East Coast. And you need to give them a good experience, and hopefully the ones that where they come back. I think that's one of the flaws, I say flaws, where a lot of the big dogs, you know, the three doctors and their wives and partners come out, and they come to a specific two or three Napa wineries, and then they never go back to those wineries. They go, we want to attract people to say,

0: I just had the greatest experience. I could tell you some funny stories we're thinking about doing with all of them. We're about fun down there. Most of it's on color. Not all of it is, but there's some funny stuff going on. So it's going to be great. The third-story party deck, when you walk outside, and you're looking at the Sonoma Mountains, you're 50 feet up in the air, you're staring at the water. Everything is, you know, Italian tiles and, you know, blue agate. The agate slabs we have for the bars are amazing. They're illuminated. Just trying to do everything I can better than anyone's ever done before. And just, I've been going around taking pictures like this place for years and saying, I'll take one of those. I don't really like that. I'll take one of those. And so we've combined everything we can to put the best of the best together, including, like I was saying, with the team, the people.
1: Yep, absolutely.
0: Yeah.
1: Right. Well, I'll tell you, if I was going to take something here, it would be a good time and good food and good wine. Mm, and we got that tonight, didn't we?
2: I think that's what Adobe Road's all about.
0: I love it.
1: Right there, man. Without a doubt. We're going to talk a little bit more in the very last segment, which will be coming up, about ways you can listen to the show. And then we're going to get your website again and just a couple of more things. We see that your winemaker here is a very personable guy.
2: He's a busy guy.
1: He's a busy guy, and the nights that we do the show, we do a pour for the public. They can come in and have a glass of wine. And he's entertaining everybody.
2: He's been pouring a lot of wine.
0: Oh, he's great.
1: Yeah.
0: You know, he and I are, you know, I say about the event ninjas we are. But when COVID happened, a funny story, we became the go-to entertainment. I mean, people were like at home, you know, crying the blues. And we would do a deal where we would offer them a wine or two, send it to them, and then we would get on the air, talk about it, and then we would ham it up for those of you that are of my generation. Johnny Carson, Ed McMahon, just ham it up. And they were just, people come, we did well over 100 of these things.
1: Yeah.
0: And you know.
2: I remember you talking about it. I remember I did a tour with Kevin when it was just steel rafters down there. But boy, the passion and the dream and the vision he had. And here it is now. It's really cool.
0: It's no steel rafters anymore.
2: No, it's not.
1: So now that you're approaching middle age, it won't be too long before you hit middle age.
0: I don't feel that old at all. I'm still a youngster.
1: What do we look forward to in the next few years? We're going to get the new facility open, and you got a great winemaker, and you're making a wonderful product. What else is new?
0: Wait until the boat dock comes in next, because we can
2: make
0: the San Francisco right from where we are.
2: Don't get this guy talking about the future.
0: Me on this.
2: Yeah, he'll talk all night about the future.
1: Okay, we're going to take a break and then come up with what we call the last call. And we'll talk a little bit about once more about the website and what's happening at Adobe Road. And we're going to say how much we enjoyed this GSM. Holy cow,
2: gosh.
1: I'm just sipping that now. We'll be right
2: fabulous.
1: Back. We'll be right back with more of the Vine, Wine, and Dine Show. 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
1: I was sure we were going to have Stephen Doherty playing some guitar, and here he is, strumming the guitar for us. It's one of those nights. We've been having a good time, and here's what we're going to talk about. Coming up on the next show, we have Barry Herbst.
2: Barry,
1: he runs one of the best wine shops in Northern California.
2: No question.
1: It's just a great spot, and he's going to come and talk about
2: the Bottle Barn.
1: The Bottle Barn, what's happening in Sonoma County, and I'll tell you how to get to the Bottle Barn. It's a little bit of a roundabout trip.
2: But, Stephen, I'm going to throw something at Larry here, and I want you to, let's do a blind tasting.
1: Let's do it.
2: Let's see how good
8: let's
2: we are,
8: it.
2: Man.
8: Bottle Barn's a hidden gem of Santa Rosa, isn't it?
1: Stephen thinks I'm blind already. He says, Larry, you'll see me when I'm walking up. He does this all the time. Hey, speaking of Stephen Doherty, we've got some new stuff going on with the show here,
8: Absolutely.
1: Stephen.
8: Absolutely.
1: Okay. And
2: Because of Stephen.
1: Stephen is now doing some of the production, and he always does all of the electrical work for us. And tell us, how do we find out about what's upcoming and what's going on and what's happened and how to listen to it? How do we find out about that, Stephen?
8: Absolutely. Thanks, Larry. So as in addition to your usual podcast subscriptions of Spotify or however else you subscribe to your podcast, we also have the website, Vine, Wine, and Dine, because we talk about the vineyards, we talk about the winemaking process, and the dining experience. Vine, Wine, and Dine is the website where we have all of our historical episodes that are archived and search engine optimized, where you could look for varietal, winemaker, or region in order to figure out before planning your next trip up here to wine country, explore with us. Have a seat at
2: Absolutely.
8: Our table and enjoy a couple bottles of wine.
1: Now, on Vine, Wine, and Dine, can you see a picture of Michael Haney and Dustin Vallette? And yours truly?
8: You absolutely can. They've even been touched up by AI to make us even
2: more. We need a lot of touch up. But let's just get this off the table right now. Because
1: okay.
2: A lot of people see that picture and they say, I didn't know, Mike, that George Clooney was on your show. It's me. It's not George Clooney. That's
8: we
2: me.
8: We get a lot of cease and desist. Yeah, George Clooney, this is not you, buddy.
1: Well, we'll get a picture of Stephen on there before too long. Hey, and we're also going to talk about the last thing we need to know. Any big events coming up at Adobe Creek Winery?
2: Adobe Road Winery.
0: Oh, thank you. Yeah. Well, the winery is probably 90 days out after only 10 years. 90 days out from actually opening. We're still doing some, soft opening. They come and they see it. They're like, oh, my gosh. Yeah. You know, we want to do them. Because we have to start talking about weddings and parties and things that
2: happy hours.
0: Yeah. Yeah. And then we have a company that actually builds out the model of the winery room by room, capacities, costs, prices. I mean, I built stuff my whole life. I've never imagined the details of doing something this big. I mean, it's consuming us, and it's going to be worth it.
2: You thought going 200 miles an hour at Le Mans was hard.
0: That was hard.
2: This is hard.
0: That was hard. So, yeah, no, this is going to be good, though, because you know what? I like what we're about to do. We're not going back into racing. We're entering a really fun industry where we're going to be, I think, you know, probably one of the future stars, and I'm going to do my best to manage that. do a good job for our investors and stuff. So,
2: what's that website again?
0: AdobeRoadWines.com. And really thank you guys for having me on. And, you know, come down and visit anytime.
2: We want to do the show from down there.
0: Yeah, yeah. You do it on the third floor, one nice July night, looking over the water and the thing. You would be great.
1: You know, Steve is liable to drink just beer when we go down there. You know that.
0: Steve, I got the beer for you. I got two different beers.
2: Hey, that's
0: there,
2: more so. Wine for us then.
0: It is, yeah. We got a little pizza. The pizza oven actually goes out to the waterfront.
2: We there
0: have
2: we
0: snap
2: go.
0: Snap-on stations where you can have your pizza, your beer, and, you know, you can do whatever you want to do.
2: He's there. Wonderful. Steven's there.
1: Well, we truly really appreciate you being here. Great stories.
8: Absolutely.
1: I have pictures of you running through my mind driving a little formula car. And we'll do this again. We'd love to come down
8: absolutely.
1: And do a remote.
2: Kevin, thanks for being here, man.
0: You're welcome, guys.
2: Congratulations on an amazing project.
0: Thanks for having us all.
1: Michael Haney, Stephen Doherty,
0: cheers.
1: Mike Horn down in Chatsworth, and
2: we love Mike.
1: Hey, Jeremy,
0: thank you for being with us tonight. One for the microphone.
1: Cheers.
0: There
1: it is. Come back and visit us again.
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0: news this hour from Town Hall. I'm Keith Peters in Washington. A Senate race is drawing White House attention.
1: Democrats need to flip four seats to take control of the Senate. In Maine, Republican Susan Collins is running for re-election. President Trump was asked if he is supporting her.
2: She's not my best friend at all, but she's a sane person, and she's a person that never missed a vote in many years.
1: Collins' opponent is a combat veteran, an oyster farmer, Graham Platner.
2: He's a phony. He's a real phony. He's a bad person.
1: Platner has faced questions about a skull and crossbones tattoo recognized as a Nazi symbol, and reports emerged he previously exchanged sexually explicit text messages with several women while married. Ed Donahue, Washington.
0: Republicans are getting an edge up in Florida.
3: The Florida Supreme Court has allowed the use of a new U.S. House map drawn by Republicans in the midterm elections. The court declined a request to issue a temporary injunction against the map. Attorneys representing voters argued that the new districts violate a state constitutional ban on political gerrymandering. Republicans currently hold 20 of the state's 28 U.S. House seats. The new voting districts could improve the GOP chances to win four additional seats in November. I'm Lisa Dwyer.
0: The U.S. Military Central Command says it completed its latest round of airstrikes targeting Iran. The command says its forces targeted Iranian military surveillance capabilities, communication systems, and air defense sites across Iran. It did not elaborate on the damage done by the strikes. The command said the strikes are in response to Iran's unwarranted and continued aggression. On Wall Street, the Dow down by 953 points, the NASDAQ plunged 509, the S&P lower by 119. More at townhall.com.
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0: In the important California governor's race, the final contest will pit a Democrat versus a Republican. Correspondent Ben Thomas has more on that story.
5: Californians will have a real choice for change in November.
6: Republican Steve Hilton will face Democrat Javier Becerra in the race for California governor this November. A former Fox News commentator backed by President Trump, Hilton frames voters' choice this way.
5: Whether they want to keep going with the policies that have brought us the highest poverty rate, the highest unemployment rate, the highest cost of living in the country, whether they want more of that with Javier Becerra, or whether they want to go in a new direction.
6: Becerra has served as California's Attorney General and U.S. Health Secretary.
7: I believe that we must protect inclusion everywhere we can.
6: I'm Ben Thomas.
0: News and analysis at townhall.com. From Washington, I'm Keith Peters. Police are investigating the case of a large burning cross found in a Chicago park.
8: Police say they're trying to determine how it ended up there and the motive behind the incident. Video taken by a motorist shows the wooden cross engulfed in bright orange flames as it leans against a tree in Grant Park, a popular area adjacent to Lake Michigan. The Chicago Fire Department confirms the flaming object was indeed a cross. It was discovered Tuesday afternoon. It says that crews put out the fire. Rich Thomason reporting.
0: Federal authorities served a search warrant on Wednesday at a Southern California aerospace facility, GKN Aerospace Transparency Systems, where a chemical tank overheated last month, forcing 50,000 residents of Garden Grove to evacuate because authorities feared an explosion. The warrant signed by a federal judge approved the seizure of documents and records. More at townhall.com.
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11: 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Whoever receives one little child like this in my name receives me. When you look out for the least of us, of anyone around you, you're doing the Father's work. Whoever receives one little child like this in my name receives me. When you give safe harbor... But whoever causes one of these little ones who believe in me to sin, it would be better for him if a millstone were hung around his neck and he were drowned in the depth of the sea. That's Matthew 18, 5 and 6. George Orwell said in 1946, "In our age, there is no such thing as keeping out of politics." And religion, morality, sin, it's all been intertwined with politics in our lifetimes, in quite a few generations, and it makes it impossible to escape the reality that you have to take a moral stand if you want to stand up for what's right. And we were forced to choose between multiple bad options when it comes to the political arena. And it's like whoever sides with the majority of things that you believe in, that's who you vote for. And so many people choose to plant their flag on a political side, on a candidate's side, and not on God's side. So it's so easy to get swayed when their political candidate or their party that they've planted their flag with starts to veer course. They just start to veer course with them. It's like somebody's at the driver's wheel. You're headed towards a cliff. And, you know, as long as you're going the opposite way of the other guys, it's like you don't care. You don't care about the cliff. You don't see the cliff. You're blind to it. You know, right now, it's in our face. The blatant disrespect and rebellion against God is right in our face. But we're told again and again and again that no, this is not sin. This is how God created us. You should take pride in these aspects, in these identities that are in rebellion to God. And it's so sad. And I get so tired of hearing some Christians call stuff disgusting and sick. And instead of there, this is so gross. And it's like, yeah, what kind of language is that? When you hear someone saying something like that, it kind of just rebels up a, like a distasteful, like sentiment toward whoever's being discussed. And it's like, either way, I guess you can be declared judgmental or holier than now. I guess you're damned if you do, you're damned if you don't, maybe. But I still preface all of this with that, because the people that are falling into these, you know, delusions that the world sells as normal, and worse yet, God affirmed, like, it's part of a spiritual hijacking of the human being and God that lives in us. And when you don't open yourself to the Holy Spirit through faith in Christ, you are totally able to be overwhelmed by the spirit of the Antichrist. You know, that movie Obsession, you know, it's like a spirit comes upon that girl. And through a wish, through witchcraft, you know, I watched this movie. It was called like Fallen or something with Denzel from like 1998 or 9. And where this demon had overtaken a prisoner, like a serial killer, and then he could literally pass from one person to another. It was Azazel or something. And like, he could pass from one person to another just through touch, but not by certain people, not by people who had the anointing. He had to go through other means. He had to try to, you know, completely gaslight them and the world into making that person guilty of crimes. And that was just a very scary idea. But the reality is, we live in that world. And in the midst of Pride Month, it's so sad because it's so frustrating and it's pain-stricken because you know people are only going to get mad and hate you and call you names for standing up on this while celebrities of the world are just pushing this. You know, you got to wonder why are so many celebrities pushing this so triumphantly? Like Jennifer Lopez, she's been, I'll say accused, but there's a lot of good evidence that she's heavily involved in witchcraft, that she's done sacrificial things as far as chickens and maybe beyond that, if you really go down the rabbit hole of Epstein and everything else. A lot of A-listers do some pretty harsh things to get to where they are. And her and Ben Affleck, apparently both of them have children who are now declaring themselves trans. You know, you can sacrifice your children, you can sacrifice family members in many different ways, not just physically where their lives are actually taken. And sorry if this is off the deep end for anybody coming out of the blue, but that's the reality. That's the reality of the world we live in. And it's so frustrating because I know many people would hear me say that and think I just sound crazy. But 2,000 years ago, that wasn't crazy at all. Like the world was run by witchcraft and idolization of other gods. But there's only one high God, one most high God, who revealed himself through Jesus Christ. There's many small g gods that are demons, that are fallen angels, a la the movie with Denzel called Fallen. They're demonic spirits in this world that can take hold of human beings who are run by the flesh, who do not give room for the Holy Spirit, who do not believe, who have no faith. And players and people that do, I say players because there's two Dodgers players who are skipping the Pride celebration, at least the part where all the players wear Pride baseball caps. Blake Treinen and Alex Call. Blake Treinen, he was called out, you know, a couple years ago when he also objected to having to honor the Sisters of Perpetual Indulgence at a Dodger game on Pride night. You know, he said, how do we make heaven crowded? That's really my goal. When I am welcomed into the gates of heaven, I want to hear, well done, good and faithful servant. And say, hear those words from the Lord on judgment day. When you enter the pearly gates, it's going to take you hearing quite the opposite in this world. You are going to be rebuked and scorned and mocked at best in this world. You can lose everything for standing up for God's word. And when you do it, you're doing it out of love because you know you're going to get no reward in this world. The world is going to hate you because you're standing out against everything the world preaches, that love is love. But no, when you're allowing yourself to be deceived by these spiritual forces, it's loving to for somebody to warn you gently. All the harsh voices that just preach hell and damnation, that say you're... that call you an abomination, that act as if they're judge and executioner, you know, it's a shame because they're going to have a price to pay too. But when someone lovingly attempts to warn you of not any earthly ramification, you know, gay people, trans people, they have all the rights in this world. You know, they can claim that they don't have the rights to play in all the sports, you know, but that shouldn't even, how do we even get there? How do you even argue that? It's like, it's literally like a elementary school, you know, video game player arguing with an architect of 100 story building about how the foundation should be built, you know, and like there's just a lack of understanding of the forces behind, of the lack of structural integrity that's needed, the layers that are needed, how deep you need to go. And you really need to go through so many deep layers of lies that have been conformed into truth. Because that's what the powers that be don't want you to know. They will repeat a lie and repeat it and repeat it and repeat it until it is accepted as normal. And when they create idols, celebrities in this world that are going to repeat those lies, it's that much more powerful. Just for instance, let me just play this clip because I saw this today on YouTube. This is Jennifer Lopez just promoting Pride, loud and proud.
12: Hi, beautiful people. It's Jennifer Lopez, star of Office Romance, and I am here to wish you a very happy Pride Month. Let's be honest, you deserve all 12 months of the year, so make sure this one is extra, extra special. In fact, you officially have permission to skip work. Just tell your boss, Jennifer Lopez said it was okay. I am sure they'll understand. But in all seriousness, I hope all of your months are filled with love, laughter, joy, and chosen family. And if you're not out yet, that's okay. We're here and we're waiting for you whenever you're ready. No rush, no pressure, just love. Now let's get loud and proud this month. I love you. Happy Pride.
11: That just kills me because it's like, let's get loud. Let's get proud. We should celebrate. You deserve the entire year, all 12 months. Like, but what, I mean, it's so blatantly in their face, like in our faces. And it's so self-righteous at the end of the day, because it's saying they're trying to take ownership of what love is. And that makes it so impossible to share the true love of God, who was willing to go to the cross to cover up your sins, because we're all sinners. You know, to say the myth of you're born this way, like I was born with a craving to drink and to have sex outside of marriage and to gamble and to do all these things, you know, and it's like, that doesn't mean I should just go ahead and do that. You know, they're normalizing pedophilia. That's next on the agenda. All of these things only are able to be normalized when we allow open rebellion against God's word to be redefining what love is from what God said it is. There is numerous scriptures. Obviously, the Old Testament, Leviticus, talks about it being an abomination for a man to lie with a man as he lays with a woman, and vice versa. And Jesus repeats all these things. Going to 2 Corinthians, multiple passages where he didn't, just because he doesn't mention something, like he never mentioned pedophilia, but he upheld all of the laws of God and what is normal. But he wasn't coming to stone to kill anyone who was guilty of these things, but just call them to repent and follow him. And when you follow him, you realize he's a loving God. And he says, you need to be born again. So however you feel you were born, you got to be born again. You know, shout out to the Texas Rangers. They're resisting Pride Month, and they're having a Faith and Family Day. The only team of all 30 Major League Baseball teams to not have a Pride Month or a Pride Night. You know, 29 out of 30 MLB teams are jumping on the bandwagon. And it's sad because, you know, all baseball fans, like, this agenda is coming for you wherever you are. And yes, Gay Pride Month most certainly is after our kids, despite that song from a couple years ago from the San Francisco choir that, you know, said they were, but then jokingly said, no, of course we're not, but wink, wink. LGBT activists and the elite media supporting them have long been offended, this was in the Daily Citizen, that they regularly get accused of targeting children. They claim nothing could be further from the truth. They are just loving people who want to protect vulnerable youth. Well, as Pride Month kicks into overdrive, there's ample evidence that all our children and grandchildren are specifically being targeted by LGBT activists online. All their schools, in your community, and libraries. Let's just survey a few scattered examples. You've likely seen others not featured here. On June 1st, Sesame Street, as it has for the past 7 years, posted this vivid celebration in support of every alternative sexuality gay pride loudly stands for. But rest assured, accusations that LGBT activists are aggressively targeting and grooming schoolchildren in their radical sexual and gender ideology are hyped up falsehoods. There is nothing to see here. Please ignore all the disturbing evidence. To the contrary, you are seeing with your eyes this Pride Month. Yes. Yeah, just ignore what we're saying. We're going to continue to pee on you and tell you it's raining. We're going to continue to gaslight you into oblivion until you accept that what we are saying, which is total perversion of God's word, which is meant to allow us to have peace in this world and harmony amongst one another, we're actually telling you that's what we're doing, but we're creating division and we're destroying the collective conscience and the soul of humanity. And the people that fall for it, that fall for the lie, there's going to be an eternal price to pay. And that's why when someone lovingly rebukes these agendas, it's with an eternal mindset, not a carnal, flesh-minded, ephemeral mindset. We'll be right back.
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11: 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I'm Jeremy Dayton, CRNTalk.com, Truth-Radio.com. You know, talking about, we've gotten back in the talk of Pride Month and everything it represents and the way it's twisting the definition of love. And, you know, when I started off with Matthew 18:6 about the noose that's going to be hung or the millstone around people's neck when they become stumbling blocks for the little ones. That stuff's happening all over the world. We're going to take a quick time out. We're going to get back to that. And we may get into it right now, too, with our guest, Michael Letts, founder and president, Invest USA, author of Truth, Lies, and Control, Hope in a Hopeless World, and he's got his eyes on the entire world, including the Middle East and Iran and Israel and everything going on there. And we're going to go ahead and bring him on. Michael, how are you, brother? Thanks for coming on.
17: Doing great. So glad to be with you. Thank you for the opportunity, Jeremy.
11: Well, I appreciate it. There's so many just landmines talking about what's going on in the world, the deception, the morality issues that we could get into. But right now we'll take a quick focus over on Iran, Israel, the ceasefire that was not, the, you know, the bombs exchanged, and then I'm hearing different things. What's going on? What have you heard?
17: Well, I'll tell you real quickly what's going on. Obviously, we were thinking that, of course, the ceasefire technically was still in effect, and the president thought we were having a deal momentarily. Here is what the deal composed of, and here's what Iran had agreed to. No nuclear weapon. However, they had a contingency, at least for the next 5 to 10, I mean, the next 10 to 20 years. The president was saying a minimum of 20. And it looked like they were going to give to that. No funding of terrorism. And the immediate reopening of the Strait of Hormuz. Of course, Iran was still insisting that they and Oman have some input and control through that. Now, here is what happened since then. This was yesterday. Last night, we had Apache helicopters who routinely patrol to make sure that the strait is maneuverable. Most people don't realize this. The mainstream media is not projecting it. But there's over 2 million gallons, barrels, excuse me, a day that are going through the strait now under U.S. warship escort. So it's already being, you know, going back and forth. Well, that's why we have the Apache helicopters in the air to make sure there's nothing there to impede that. There were some drones that were up and fired upon and shot down one of the American Apache helicopters. The two pilots ejected over the seas. We actually sent a drone watercraft. First time it's ever happened in history, especially in combat. So they're unmanned. They went in and recovered them and brought them back to safety. So no lives were lost. No injuries occurred. But it definitely frustrated the situation. It enraged the president, as I think it should enrage every American. And so the president said, we are going to do a response. It will be a measured response, because we're still trying to give peace the opportunity to work. There was a discussion, and I will be very blunt. I share this position, which is very strategically very, very straightforward. Can't trust a word they say. I don't care if they do come back and sign something this afternoon. You can't trust it. Plus, they always have that wiggle room. You know, we're going to do that, but there's a little small detail. We don't know where that period needs to go. Always gives them a way out. Anyway, the president was considering it. The response, what kind of response he was going to do up through just a few hours ago. I will tell you this. The president announced, kind of caught us a little off guard. Enough's enough. No more discussion. No more movement with Iran. We are going full force. I can tell you B-52 bombers are lined on the runway, and they are moving and becoming airborne now. All hell is fixed to break loose.
11: Wow. Is this something that you think will be highly televised and everybody will know about? Or?
17: I don't know how you can't not televise that, but I can't predict the mainstream media anymore.
11: I mean, I just remember during the Ukraine stuff, a lot of the stuff we were seeing wasn't real, so I don't see how they couldn't hide stuff. I don't know.
17: What would you have to say about this is, you know, just because you're airborne doesn't mean the president can't recall, you know, seconds before they engage. But right now, that's the status. You have the most recent status that's occurring as of this moment.
11: This sounds like something to definitely be monitoring. I mean, a lot of ramifications if that does happen, I would presume. And how's that going to affect us? We got about 40 seconds left. How's that going to affect us if something does fully break out?
17: Well, we have Middle Eastern countries that align with us this time. So I expect it'll be quick, short, and then I expect we'll take full control. And those oil prices will probably bottom out overnight.
11: Well, that would be music to so many's ears. And then things can go back to people being comfortable and worrying only about what sexual perversion they can normalize next and get back into. Michael, always appreciate it, brother. Until next time, God bless you.
17: God bless. God bless America. Take care.
11: Thank you, brother. That is Michael Letts, investusa.org. Go there to help
18: Louisiana Radio Network. I'm Jeff Palermo. For the second time this week, there's been a shooting at Baker High School in East Baton Rouge Parish. No one was injured in Monday's shooting, but today officials say a male was shot in the school's parking lot and is in stable condition. Preston Castile, the president of Helix Community Schools, the charter school network that Baker High belongs to, says they do not know if the shootings are related.
19: As we understand it, these are activities that are happening off campus that we don't have any control over, but unfortunately they're spilling onto our campus.
18: Castile says summer school for the time being will be held virtually. Wisconsin-based Faith Technologies Incorporated is building a $200 million facility in Monroe to expand its manufacturing capacity for innovative electrical solutions. LED Secretary Susan Bourgeois says it's a great economic win for North Louisiana to go along with the new data centers.
20: I mean, all that is just putting Louisiana on the map, combining our manufacturing expertise with our data center opportunity.
18: LRN.
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18: The State Department of Education says K through third grade reading proficiency climbed 16.5 percentage points from the beginning to the end of the school year. The Center for Literacy and Learning worked with many of the high-performing districts, including LaSalle, Rapides, and Vernon Parishes. CEO John Weibel.
23: Those school districts have really taken advantage of a number of services and supports that we've provided, which really has helped Louisiana lead the nation and really be the talk of the nation right now, which is a great thing.
18: What a thrill for a group of little leaguers in Pittsburgh as former LSU star and Pirates ace Paul Skeen stopped by their practice Monday and played catch with the kids and signed autographs. A father of one of the little leaguers, Eddie Dubas, says it's something you don't see from the modern professional athlete.
24: This is not common, right? And it just kind of shows to the character and the type of person that Paul Skeens was. He has been nothing but a great ambassador for baseball, for Major League, but also for the city of Pittsburgh.
18: LRN.
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I'm Jeremy Dayton, CRNTalk.com, truth-radio.com. You know, we started off talking about the pride stuff, and I hate being a broken record. Like, I wish I could just talk about something else. But that's all anyone's talking about. And living out here, and you know, I sit and I go on social media, and I see people I considered friends, definitely colleagues, and celebrating it so fully. And it's like, you know, I can't get angry at them. I can't call them out. You know, like, it's just like, even though I know if I post stuff, I know a lot of them. Well, no, a lot of people on both sides don't want to call anyone out. They want to kind of just remain quiet, avoid conflict, which I prefer to do as well. That's why it makes it very tough, because when you join the army of God, when you kind of walk into the faith, you're kind of enlisting in the army. You have to be ready to fight for what you believe, because if you really believe it, you'll believe that by not telling anyone, you're allowing them to be led to the slaughter. It's literally like knowing that enemy troops are headed to your neighbor's house, and you're not going to let them know because you're worried they might not believe you and hate you for the warning. And as I say that, I feel such conviction, because that's the reality of it. I remember Penn and Teller would say that too. He's like, he doesn't believe, but he appreciates when Christians tell him, because that's the most loving thing to do. If you really believe that someone's going to go to hell if they don't repent and follow Jesus, then you should warn them. It's up to them if they want to believe it or not. And that's what Ezekiel 33 is all about, being a watchman on the wall. The blood is on your hands if you do not give the warning call. You know, I'm actually going to a funeral or memorial service in 2 weeks for someone I was really close with for quite some time. And sadly, when COVID happened and the church shut down, kind of got divided, I started going to another church. Church that we went to shut down, and then they would not be around anyone who was not wearing a mask, that was not vaccinated, and they believed a lot of propaganda about that was being spread during that time to specifically divide people. And she was very old then. And the last time I saw her, she seemed happy, but she also seemed a little fearful, even though she was in a hospital clinic, and she looked she didn't look well at all. And they didn't think she had long to live. And she's ended up living another 5 years until just this last few weeks. And she passed. And 92 years old, lived a great life. But it was sad because it had been so long. And that where I met her was at a Presbyterian church. And that church has come to stand on progressive thoughts regarding gay marriage and all these things. And it breaks my heart, because I truly do feel like there's people there that believe that they're serving God, and you know, and in their minds they're still pushing people towards the Lord. Some of these people that believe this played a role in me really learning to love the Lord. So it's like God uses all things, even people who are deceived. And you know, love covers up a multitude of sins. So if you're loving people, you know, I can't say that. I don't know. I just don't know. There's things that I don't know, and I'm not willing to say. People interpret God's word as being so absolute in some things, but when he says love covers up a multitude of sins, I have to imagine we're saved by grace through faith, not by perfect discernment. So if people are deceived into believing that, you know, you can be a Christian and be gay, I don't agree with that. I think it's super dangerous. You're risking being a stumbling block to many of the little ones in this world who it could encourage them down that path, but it can also save people. But God is doing the saving or allowing to be deluded, either way you look at it. So I guess when I think about it like that, it is. God knows the heart position. But one thing I do fully believe is that if you allow your disagreements to, you know, allow hatred into your heart towards people who disagree with you, then you're going to, then I think you're going to find yourself on the outside looking in. But the Presbyterian Church, one point I was getting to, is a headline, Daily Citizen, Presbyterian Church USA, hearsay hits a new low. And it was already getting there. They were already leaving it to local church
churches to decide on what stance they wanted to take on gay marriage and all these things years ago, like almost 10 years ago. But now, I guess they're falling further. In recent years, few historically Christian denominations have provided more vivid real-life examples of the devastating impact of incremental theological and heretical drift than the Presbyterian Church. While an official entity after the result of a merger between the United States Presbyterian Church in the United States of America and the Presbyterian Church in the United States in 1983, the roots of the PCUSA date back to 1706. The Presbytery of Philadelphia was defined by two primary doctrines, the supreme authority of Scripture and the sovereignty of God. Just how far has the denomination fallen from its founding? The PCUSA is currently embroiled in a debate over whether its ordained clergy who are sexually active should be required to live exclusively in a one-partner relationship. The denomination's General Assembly will be addressing a proposal looking to draw that line later this month. The debacle, that is the PCUSA, is a chilling example of what happens when individuals and churches fail to hold fast to God's word. It's also a reminder for each of us to maintain biblical principles and never compromise faith. For there to be a question about whether a member, an ordained clergy member, that's sexually active should be required to live exclusively in a one-partner relationship, that's terrifying. I mean, that's just opening up so many windows for sexual immorality. And the sad part is, you look at King David and Solomon and all these men after God's own heart who wrote a lot of the Old Testament. You know, they had multiple wives and concubines. And, you know, and that's why God's definition of marriage between a male and a female, and the both will leave their families and cling to one another, and they'll be, you know, be fruitful and multiply, ideally. But if not, you have more time to serve the Lord and serve each other, but always with Jesus at the head of the relationship. And you can't really love one another if you're being intimate with somebody else. I mean, anybody who's seen any late night show of Dateline or something, 2020, when it's about a passion crime, when someone's been cheated on or they catch their spouse with somebody else, there's not a more devastating piece of news to hear. And God made sex, something supposed to be intimate, saved for the sacrament of marriage. Like, it's not supposed to be used and abused the way it is today. But the more they can get us to go down that avenue of debauchery. I mean, when I was in Thailand, we got led to this street in Pattaya. I think I'm saying it right.

0: man, when I was in my flesh, like, that would have just, like, that would have, like, I've been like, whoa. I mean, I shouldn't say that because it was so over the top. But, like, when you're not feeling convicted by the Holy Spirit, like, and you see, like, you know, any attractive women or revealing stuff, your flesh will be enticed and you'll be curious and you'll just, you can easily start to indulge, especially when you're drinking or doing any type of drugs. I never did drugs. I mean, I've tried it before, but like, but I would probably be drinking if I wasn't following the Lord. And when you're drinking and the flesh gets enticed, it's so easy to fall into that. And I thank God for, you know, the wife that he gave me and that, like, you know, just like it, literally the Lord provides when you're praying and he gives you ways to see the world differently. But I have a heart for people who are, you know, still compromised in some way. Because it's so easy. And once you fall down that hole, it's so hard. I remember I had a friend whose brother wanted to go into, he wanted to go become a monk. He was just tired of the world and he took out all his money and he was going to go be a monk. But then he wanted to go to Vegas first. And he went to Vegas with thousands and thousands of dollars. And he just went to strip clubs and then he gambled. And then he just fell in the sexual perversion and he decided not to go to the, you know, to be a monk. I don't know if it was monk or be a priesthood. It was like something very like religious and just denying the world. And he was just tired of it. And then he just fell into deeper depravity. I don't know if he eventually got out of it, but he was in a bad place for a long time after that. And that's what the world does. You know, now we got Disclosure Day getting ready to come out. In addition to Pride, you know, Disclosure Day is going to have everybody thinking that aliens are real. Steven Spielberg says it's going to have people questioning their theological views. He suggested during a Sunday interview that his new film about extraterrestrials might raise theological questions among some Christians regarding the nature of the cosmos. What kills me about that is, you're talking about Spielberg, like he made Close Encounters of the Third Kind, E.T., all these movies that were supposed to open young minds up to the possibility of extraterrestrial life. And all it is, it's hoodwinking people, because there is other life out there. It's in the spiritual realm that we can't see. They can tap into it when people allow their bodies to be used as vessels. I think AI and cloning and all that stuff is being used to give safe harbor to demonic spirits as well. And people can't tell the difference between, you know, a real person and a drone now. You know, AI is faking people into thinking it's real. But is AI even AI and not, like, spiritually enhanced? Who knows? Satan is the prince and power of the air. He uses the airwaves to deceive. But, you know, Spielberg talking about this movie is more, it's not based on science fiction anymore, but reality basically is what he's saying. And he wants people to think that it is real. And pop culture, movies, it's all about shaping minds to believe what will turn people ultimately away from God. Spielberg says, what does this do to the fundamental beliefs that many of us have? Is God our God only on this planet, or is God a God for every system where there's civilization, intelligent life, and even developing life? Now, see, it's a very conniving way to suggest that, all right, so if you have a God here, what about a God of other planets? When people start thinking about stuff like that, it takes away from the reality that in the beginning there was darkness and God spoke everything into existence, including the universe. But this planet is special. It's not, that goes into a whole nother rabbit hole of things that have been sold to us as truth that are not to hide the truth of who God is. Steven Spielberg has been hiding truth in plain sight for a long time. One of the first things I noticed, one of the first things where I felt like it was the Holy Spirit spiritually discerning truth in plain sight, was a sequence at the end of Back to the Future. And I've posted on this at Truth Radio 33. I did a whole show on it, Truth Radio, if you go through past files, you know, on truth-radio.com. But at the end of Back to the Future, where the lightning hits the clock tower and Marty goes back, he's in his DeLorean. When he goes back to the future, he crashes into a church. It says Church of Christ. It's in bright, shiny letters on the marquee. Church of Christ, or something like that. Right next to it, in shaded, cloudy, darkened marquee letters, it says Salvation is Free. You probably just think it's a Salvation Army if you're not really paying attention because it's darkened. It's not supposed to be easily seen, but it's there. It's truth in plain sight. It's there, but you're not focused on that. You're focused on everything else. And what are you focused on? The DeLorean crashes in to Church of Christ. Right next to it, it says Salvation is Free, but it's dark. Not easily seen. When Marty gets in, he turns around. He turns away from Christ, the Church of Christ, and the camera shows three things. It shows a pornography sign, triple X, sex, pornography. It shows Bank of America, money, and it shows a drunken homeless man on the bus stop bench. So alcohol, money, and sex. The three major things that pull you away from Christ. And salvation is free if you just crash into Christ, if you just go towards Christ. But when you turn away to all the things the world offers, it pulls you away. And the symbolism wasn't done there. The truth in plain sight wasn't done there. When the clock tower sent him back to the future, the power lines above him were set on fire. As that scene, as the camera pulls back, it shows two crisscrossing wires. When the camera first starts, you see the form of a cross. But then as the camera pulls back and up, that cross becomes inverted and it's on fire. So it goes from a cross to an upside down cross and it's on fire. You do the math. That stuff doesn't happen by example. It's a wink and nod to the truth that they are somehow obligated to tell us as they are trying to reshape our minds away from God, as they are trying to normalize pride against God and open rebellion, as they say, you deserve a full year of this, a full year of pride. But pride goes before the fall. The reason I talk about this is to try to open one person's eye, and I talk about it here so that I'm ready to have a conversation with somebody. I pray that I'm ready. And that I don't get offended, that I don't let emotions get in and blind, because that's what's so easy to happen. We get offended, we get fired up, and then it's hard for the truth and the love of Christ to pour through us and in the people who need to feel it, because they don't care about what you know until they know that you care. Just remember that. We'll be right back.
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0: 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I'm Jeremy Dayton, CRNTalk.com, truth-radio.com. Just so many lies. Like, just thinking about the whole deception of Disclosure Day and getting people open to the idea that there's alien life out there to further turn people away from the idea that we are special in God's eyes, that we were created in God's image, that the earth is a special place where he created life, all the million forms of it. It's like the majesty of God is all around us if you just open your eyes. People justify everything by putting a million, billion year timeline on it as if things are just going to come from nothing. No, there is a creator, there is a great designer, and there's only one. And all of the fallen angels, small g gods that have supernatural powers that are above what we can do in our earthly realm with our human knowledge, they can do, and they do, and they deceive. And many people are deceived right now. And that's the sad truth at the end of the day. There's five cultural lies that people accept as being true. This is Focus on the Family's Paul Batura wrote in the Colorado Springs Gazette. Just declaring the fantastical to be true doesn't make it so, of course. But again, as I said, lies are repeated ad nauseum until they are accepted as true. Claim number one, books are being banned in the United States. I think some books really are, and I think ultimately there will be an attempt to do that to the Bible. But claim number two, we're on the verge of a climate catastrophe. That's absolutely true. They want us to fear. That's a global conflict. That's a global scare tactic to bring everyone together because ultimately they want a one world order. Claim number three, the legalization of recreational marijuana has been harmless. We're declared to be of sober mind. Marijuana, it takes you out of your sober mind. I think, yeah, maybe there's therapeutical uses for it, but there's therapeutical uses that don't contain the THC or the element that really makes you high. And let's be honest, that's the reason most people take this stuff. It's not for therapeutic reasons, even though they can hide behind that. I remember when I wanted to, I was able to get a therapeutic license before it became legal in California. And, you know, I got some gummies and I experimented for a couple weeks, but I got tired of it. They knocked me on my butt. It made me totally lazy and lethargic. Not that some people can't be productive, but that's not the point. I wasn't being productive for Christ. I was only thinking about me and my mindset and kind of escaping the pain that this world causes when you do abide your conscience. Claim number four, you can watch and consume whatever you want without effect. Obviously, that's ridiculous because there's two dogs in a fight and there's a spirit versus the flesh. And whichever one you feed more, that's the one that's going to grow. We need to start denying our flesh and feeding our spirit so that we can be closer to God and less close to the world because they are in direct conflict. You cannot continue to feed your flesh, to eat whatever you want, to consume whatever content you want, to listen to whoever you want, and think that it's not going to have an effect on you. There's reasons seeds are planted in people's minds, and ultimately they get reinforced again and again and again. The lie gets repeated again and again and again. And it changes people's behavior. You look at all the awful things going on in the world. The kid that was just, you know, the Carmelo Anthony was convicted and people were so mad. This other kid that went in, that got shot by an Asian store owner, but the kid had a gun. And the context is so often misrepresented to like inflame fears and hatred towards one people or one group of people. Claim number five, you are in control. Control is an illusion. Growing old is a luxury. Don't fight it. Welcome it. Recognize it as a gift. Be grateful for it. We should be grateful for every day. There's a lot of things that are out of our control. Jesus, God, is in control of everything. But Satan is the ruler of this world. And if we aren't careful, we'll be deceived too. Matthew 24:24 says, if time were not cut short, the very elect would be deceived. There's people that I know love Jesus who are deceived right now. Got to pray for them just as much as anybody. Because if we start not loving our neighbor, doesn't matter if they agree with us or not, we're out of God's covenant. We need to remember that. Love your neighbor no matter what. God bless.
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0: news this hour from Town Hall. I'm Jason Walker. United States and Iran trading missile fire. Here's correspondent Winters.
1: The U.S. military striking Iran after an American helicopter is shot down. President Trump warning that Iran will face consequences for stalling and not agreeing to a peace deal. Iran busy firing missiles into Bahrain, Kuwait, and Jordan. On Truth Social, the president writing, Iran has taken too long to negotiate a deal that would have been great for them. Now they will have to pay the price. Three explanation points. Laura Winters reporting.
0: President Trump signing a deal into law giving ICE and the Border Patrol nearly $70 billion. House Republicans pushed the bill through on a vote of 212, or rather 214 to 212. Democrats said it was a waste of money. Bill Gates says he hopes his testimony in the Epstein investigation was helpful.
2: Glad to be here voluntarily to testify, to help with the committee's work. I'll start with an opening statement in the hearing room. I hope my testimony is helpful to the work, important work of the committee to find justice for the victims.
0: Gates telling lawmakers that he made a mistake in judgment by ever meeting with Epstein as the Microsoft co-founder faced questions behind closed doors, but the tech billionaire says he never had any indication that Epstein was engaged in any criminal activity. Court officials overseeing the NFL's $1 billion settlement fund for concussion-related injuries, barring five law firms from handling any more claims of the players. That comes after finding out they fraudulently steered clients toward doctors who were willing to give them a Parkinson's disease diagnosis without even exhibiting any symptoms. More on these stories, townhall.com.
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5: We took out 11 dumpsters, big dumpsters, full of garbage. It was all garbage. 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It was all disgusting. It smelled. And anyway, we took 11 dumpsters of garbage out with shovels. We had a shovel inside of what's called a pool or a lake, and got it clean.
4: Willie Nelson, the White House.
0: Federal authorities serving a search warrant at a California aerospace facility where a chemical tank overheated last month, forcing 50,000 residents to evacuate. Warrant approved the seizure of documents related to the storage and disposal of methyl methacrylate, the chemical in the tank. Breaking news and analysis, townhall.com. China's auto exports are surging. Here's Lisa Dwyer.
6: China is reporting that its passenger car exports jumped 73% in May, and that exports of pure electric vehicles and plug-in hybrids more than doubled. Surging sales show that higher gasoline and diesel prices due to the war in Iran are driving stronger interest in EVs. While China's auto exports are surging, domestic passenger car sales fell more than 23%. I'm Lisa Dwyer.
0: Honda recalling 850,000 vehicles because rear suspension components may fail, causing drivers to lose control. Automakers had no warranty claims and no reports of injuries nor death. Honda and Acura dealers will inspect the car's rear subframe and install a reinforcement kit if necessary. More on these stories, townhall.com.
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10: And wherever you might be around the country and around the world, I'm Ron Barr. 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And, I mean, if you're into wrestling, then we've got the Wrestling Observer Live Show, Speed Freaks for all you auto fans. 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If you're into poker, don't forget it's Bluff Poker Radio. And Nick Bauer is a long-time kicker in the National Football League, most notably for the Kansas City Chiefs, has a fascinating show side of sports. It's called Head Games. So, again, you'll find that. Also, our fan poll question and the point-counterpoint feature, all of that you can find at sportsbyline.com. When I look back on sports, I think two of the most significant social events in sports, one happened in 1947 with Jackie Robinson, of course, breaking the color barrier in baseball. The other happened in 1966 because that was the year of the NCAA championship in which Texas Western's all-black starting five prepared to take on Adolph Rupp's all-white Kentucky team in the 1966 NCAA basketball championship in College Park, Maryland. And one of the players on that Texas Western NCAA championship team was Harry Flournoy. And he is going to join us off the top of the hour. And we're going to talk about a movie that depicts that great event. It's called Glory Road. That's the name of the movie. And he's going to talk about what it was like for him and all the other players, both black and white. And then after that, Don Haskins, who was the coach of Texas Western and whose book called Glory Road, My Story of the 1966 NCAA Basketball Championship and How One Team Triumphed Against the Odds and Changed America Forever, will be joining us as well. So a very interesting perspective from a player and the coach. We're ready to crank it up. Good to have you with us on America's Sports Talk Show.
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10: Harry Flournoy joins us on Sports Byline. He was one of the starting five and key players on that 1966 Texas Western NCAA championship team that was portrayed in the movie Glory Road. And Texas Western's all-black starting five, of course, taking on all-white Kentucky team, the 1966 NCAA championship game. They won it, and it was a very significant event in sports. Harry, I think outside of Jackie Robinson breaking the color barrier in 1947 with the Dodgers, I put this event up there equally as well. At the time, did you and the other black players understand the significance of this event?
24: Well, I did, and I understood the importance of us doing well. I understood the importance of us carrying ourselves in a proper manner, and I understood that people were waiting for us to fail. But on the other hand, I knew that I couldn't take all of that stuff onto the basketball court because we would not perform as well on the basketball court if we took all of that negative stuff onto the court. So we understood it, and we thought about it, and we talked about it off the court. On the court, it was strictly basketball, strictly business.
10: I think what's interesting about it is this is what I would call the perfect storm of sports and basketball, bringing all these black players together in a place like El Paso, Texas, with somebody like a Don Haskins. Do you see it as unique as I do?
24: Yes. You couldn't just get any black players to do that because he went out and he got those players who he thought could work in his system and could work under his tutelage and who could work under his prodding. I'll use the word prodding because, you know, he was a disciplinarian and he was strict. He was demanding. So you had to get players who were disciplined, players who understood what their roles were, and players who were willing to sacrifice. and that's what he got.
10: What was it, his message, that really resonated with you and the other black players that gave him credibility, Harry?
24: The message was, everybody is the same. I don't care who you are, I'm going to treat you the same. And that's what he did. He treated us all bad.
10: Did you, was that the only opportunity you had as far as playing college ball was at Texas Western?
24: I had an opportunity to play at Indiana State University in Terre Haute. And as a matter of fact, that's where I wanted to go. And I was trying to convince my mother that that would be the best place for me. I'd be close to home. She could come see her son play. Her son could come up and visit her. And Don Hassan's got to her first.
10: Do I assume correctly that all of the black players on that team had experienced what you had experienced in Gary, Indiana, the type of racism?
24: I'm not sure if they all have, because I know that Orson Artis, who was also from Gary, Indiana, he went to a majority black school. I went to a majority white school. And my experience at my school was that, starting with the faculty and the administration, they didn't want us there. And they might let us know that they didn't want us there. We got no help. Everything that we did, we had to do on our own. I was a little more privileged because I played basketball, so they were a little more lenient with me. But, you know, I can see things. I had to treat the other players, I mean, the other students there.
10: Harry Flournoy is with us on Sports Byline, one of the key players on that 1966 Texas Western NCAA championship team, one of the five key players, and, of course, was depicted in the wonderful movie Glory Road. And, Harry, you once said it couldn't have been done by anybody but a group of guys we had. Why do you feel that way?
24: Because those group of guys, we were close. And, you know, we had each other's. And you find situations where somebody wants to be the star. Now, we know, we understand that there are people that are going to stand out above the others. And we understood that. We understood what our roles were. And I know that you got certain teams that I've seen and certain teams that I played against where this one person wanted everything, wanted to be all everything, and he forgot about everybody else. We didn't. We thought about each other, and we all played our roles the way it should be played.
10: You came out of Gary, Indiana. Talk to me about the other black players. What was their background as they all gathered in El Paso, Texas, at Texas Western?
24: Well, you had Orson Artis, who also came out of Gary, Indiana. He was a terrific shooter, a terrific scorer. You had Neville Shedd, who came out of Cager came out of New York City, and you had Willie Wersey, who came out of New York City. It's a little theme here, huh?
10: Yeah.
24: And you had David Ladin, who came out of Houston, Texas, and Bobby Joe Hill came out of Detroit, Michigan.
10: I'm just wondering how all these players that came out of predominantly urban environments, per se, going to small-town Texas. I mean, wasn't there some concern about that? We're not like, it's not like why we're talking about staying in the North. We're talking about going into Texas.
24: Mm-hmm. Well, I don't know about anybody else, but I had some concerns about it, and I tried to voice them to my mother, and my mother told me, what she told me was that, you know, you've had some experiences here that were really not very good. I want you to go down there and experience something that I think is going to be a lot better than it was here, because I don't want you to get the opinion that all white people are bad, because I was leaning that way. So that's what I did. I went there. I didn't know what to expect when I got there, and that's how I looked at it. It's a little small hick town, and I got there, and the wind was blowing. I said, oh, no. And I found out that the people were generous. The people were very, very nice, and I enjoyed my stay there.
10: You know, Harry, that really surprises me, because when I think back to 1966, there wasn't a lot of enlightenment in the country, and that would be the one place I wouldn't expect that you would find it. Why do you think that was? Why was oasis in a sense.
24: Well, I think that the part of it is the fact that El Paso is actually detached. I mean, it's as far west of Texas as you can go, and it was detached, and it was a lot of people there. It was a army base there. It still is. There's an army base there. It's an Air Force base there. And you get a lot of people coming in from all over the country. So you got a mixture of people there. So it's a little different than when you go into some other parts of Texas that are isolated, and all that you have there are people who were born and raised there.
10: What was Texas Western's basketball legacy up until that point in 1966?
24: Well, Don Haskins had came there in 61 or 62, and I think he started building it then. Before then, they really didn't have one. And I think when he first got there, they were starting to get a reputation of a pretty good basketball team. And I know that my 4 years there, my sophomore, junior, and senior year, we lost a total of 13 games. So they had started building up a pretty good basketball legacy there.
10: And here, there are white players on that team as well, and with the influx of black players as well, what was that like? How was the coexistence between the two?
24: We got along well, and that was another part of the equation, that without them, we couldn't have done what we did. I mean, you know, they're kind of pushed into the background because, you know, we make the biggest story, I guess. But without them, without Jerry Armstrong and Louis Bedoin and Togo Riley and Dick Myers and David Palacio, we couldn't have done what we did. Plus, Louis Bedoin, Jerry Armstrong and Togo, we all got there at the same time, and they were three players who really helped me change how I looked at white people.
10: Briefly, how so?
24: Because we did everything together. Togo was from El Paso. He used to come up, and he had this little Volkswagen come up, and he wouldn't pick up Jerry and Lewis. He'd pick us all. He'd pick up Orston and myself. And in one incident in our freshman year, really sealed it for me. We were in Roswell, New Mexico, and we had just got through playing a basketball game, and we went out to eat. We went to this restaurant, and they wouldn't serve Orston and myself. And we had one player there, I'm going to name it. He said, well, why don't we let them go back to the room? We'll bring them something. Bedoin from New Mexico said, no, if they can't eat here, we can't eat here. Jerry Armstrong said the same thing, and Togo said the same thing. We walked down the street and found this little hamburger joint, and Lewis said, asked the guy, can my friends eat it? Can these two black players or these two colored players, whatever terminology was that he used then, eat here? He said, can all my friends eat here? And that really turned it. And that's how we were. When we were in the airports waiting to get on planes, we didn't have the white group, these two colored players or whatever the terminology was that they used then, eat here. He said, can all my friends eat here? And that really turned it. And that's how we were. When we were in the airports waiting to get on planes, we didn't have the white groups in one corner and the blacks in another corner. We co-mingled. We were mingled.
10: Hold on just a second, Harry. We'll continue with this wonderful, wonderful story as Harry Flournoy has joined us, one of the starting five and key players on the 1966 Texas Western NCAA championship team that was depicted in the movie Glory Road, as we continue on Sports Byline.
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10: Harry Flournoy is with us, one of the starting five and key players on the 1966 Texas Western NCAA championship team, which beat the all-white Kentucky team for that national championship. Harry, take me through the 1966 season and what led to the ultimate success. But what was that season like, and where did it come together ultimately for that team?
24: I think when that season first started, we had a 5,500 seat gymnasium, and we had a student body, I guess, of about 35, maybe 4,000 students. I'm not sure if it was that many, and we could not fill that gym up. We couldn't get people to come into that gym, and we started out the season. I mean, we played Eastern New Mexico, and we beat them by, I think, 50 points. The next game, we won by a bunch of points. I mean, we won all of our games leading up to our holiday tournament by at least 20, 25 points, but we still couldn't fill that place up. And then in a holiday tournament, we had Iowa in it. And Iowa at the time was rated number 4 in the nation. And we filled it up because I think people came to see us lose. And we won. We won. I mean, we beat the stuffing out of Iowa. And, you know, people like to be with winners. And all of a sudden, people started saying, hey, wait a minute, this is good. You could not find a ticket in El Paso. You couldn't find one. We go on the road, and they would fill it up. Curiosity filled it up. They wanted to see this team play, but they wanted to see this team lose because of our makeup. But we just had a resolve. In each game, we started getting better and better and better and better. And we knew from the beginning of the season that we had a special team. We knew that we were special because we had speed, we had a little bit of size, we had strength, We could shoot. We could rebound. As a matter of fact, I think we led the nation in rebounding margin. And it just snowballed until, we became one of the best teams in the nation, undefeated until we got to Seattle.
0: And then what happened?
24: We were a little bit overconfident there because we had beat them in El Paso by 20-some-odd points earlier in the year. We were a little overconfident. We figured, Kentucky had won that had lost that afternoon, and we figured we'd just go out here and we're going to be number one now. There's no way we're not going to be number one now. And we went out there. We weren't focused. We weren't ready to play, and they just outplayed us.
0: Now, let's go to the championship game. I mean, as Kentucky wins and you also win and face each other, know you're going to face each other, what was it like for your team knowing the significance of what was going to happen, that it was going to be five black players against five white players?
24: Well, we knew that, but we also knew that we had a better team. And so going into that game, we were real confident. I think the only one that was nervous was the coach. But we were real confident about winning that game. You know, in the locker room, he's giving his pep talk, and I think Bobby was in the back sleep. we were just confident, and we knew that we had played good teams through the season. We had played good teams in that tournament because we had played Cincinnati, and we beat them in overtime. We beat Kansas in two overtimes, and they were excellent teams. And they were a lot bigger than Kentucky was, and we knew that they had underestimated our speed. They had underestimated our shooting ability, and we just went in there with a lot of confidence knowing that we were going to win the championship.
0: Was there more pressure on Kentucky because of the significance of what this would represent if you guys did win? I mean, I always felt that they really had to not only beat you all talent-wise, but they also had a lot of pressure on them.
24: I think they had more pressure on them than
0: I agree.
24: We did, especially where we were playing. I think that it would have been lesser if we had been playing, say, in Chicago or in Los Angeles or somewhere like that, but playing there in college.
0: Adolf had said, what was it that Rupp had said that got you guys jacked up?
24: Well, it got him jacked up more than us. But he, it's not depicted in the movie, but he only called the seven black players together. And we met in Orston in my room. You know, we were co-captains, and I mean, he was mad, and he told us that Adolph Rupp had said that he was not going to let that five black players could not beat five white players, that there was no way that they could do it, and that's when he told us, he said, all I'm going to do is play my seven black players against that blankety, blankety, blankety, blank.
0: And you said from that point on, Kentucky had as much of a chance of winning that game as a snowball had of surviving in hell. Where did the game turn? What was the key moment in that game?
24: The game turned with the two steals by Bobby Joe. The first, I think actually with that second one was the one where it really turned. Because the first steal, he had helped because Orston drove his man towards Bobby, and then Bobby took it. On the second steal, it was Bobby and Louis Dampier head up. And Louis Dampier, went to turn, and Bobby took it. And an interesting story before that happened was we're in a huddle before the tip-off, and Coach Haskins looked at Bobby and told Bobby, Bobby, do not try to take the ball from Louis Dampier because he's too good of a ball handler. And Bobby looked at Haskins and he said, how many times you want me to take it from him?
0: Harry, in retrospect, what was the significance of this, not only on the team itself, but on you players individually? And do you think on sports in general?
24: I think the significance is that it lets people know that, no matter what people might say, you can't do, you don't have that if you have the will, you have the desire, the ambition, you can do anything that you want to do. Because we're all gifted, and you can do anything that you want to do. You can't let people tell you that you can't do things because of certain prejudice. Because like they were telling us, what we had heard is that you can't start five black because they're not smart enough. And the question is why? Because they're black. You can't put them out there, five out there together because you don't have any leadership. Why? Because they're black. And you cannot let that stop you. You have to continue to do whatever it is you want to do in your life. You have to, first of all, plan it, because if you don't plan it, it's nothing more than a dream. And you have to put feet on those plans, and you got to work it. Work that plan.
0: We only have about a minute left, Harry, but I really see it as significant because it was a tangible example that others could see about how foolish segregation and putting limitations on somebody just because of the color of their skin. Am I correct in that observation?
24: You are absolutely correct. You shortchange yourself when you do that because you don't get the most talent that you can get for whatever it is you want to have, you want to use it for. You don't want to shortchange yourself. You want to get all the talent. If you have a business, you want the talent that's going to make that business a success. And you don't want to stymie it by saying, well, I don't want him because he's black, because he's green, because he's short, or because he's tall.
0: In about 20 seconds, personally, how did it affect your life, the outcome of this game?
24: What it did to me was it let me know that people are going to try to stop you from doing things, but you do whatever it is that your heart tells you that you can do and the will that you have to do it.
0: Harry, I want to thank you very, very much for joining us here on Sports Byline. It's a very inspirational story, and as I said, next to Jackie Robinson breaking the color barrier, this to me was just as equally important. Take care, Harry. Come back again with us.
24: Thank you.
0: Harry Flournoy, he was one of the starting five and key players on that 1966 Texas Western NCAA championship team that beat the all-white University of Kentucky team for the title. We continue with more of you and Sports Byline.
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6: Don Haskins joins us on Sports Byline, and there is a book that I want everyone to check out and to read. It's called Glory Road, My Story of the 1966 NCAA Basketball Championship and How One Team Triumphed Against the Odds and Changed America Forever. Don Haskins is the man that this is about, the coach. He started five black starters on his unknown Texas Western Miners team, which is now the University of Texas El Paso basketball team, and he defeated coach Adolph Rupp and the all-white University of Kentucky team to clinch the 1966 NCAA tournament title. He is enshrined in the Basketball Hall of Fame, and also if you take a look at his numbers, career college coaching record of 719 victories, 353 losses, and he suffered only five losing seasons in 38 years at UTEP. Don, good evening. Good to have you back with us on Sports Byline.
7: Thank you very much. Nice to talk to you again. It's been several years, it seems like.
6: It has. Don, when I look at this book, it's got such an important story to be told, but what made you decide to have this story told now?
7: Well, Dan Wetzel wrote this book, and he started talking to me about it a couple years ago. You know, Dan is a very, very good writer, and I met him through Tim Floyd. And we got to talking about it, and we're riding around in my pickup, my GMC truck that I love and had for 40 years. Not the same one for 40 years, but many. But anyway, we got to talking about it. And as the movie started coming out, you know, he wanted to do the book.
6: Don, when you take a look at that year, set the scene for us, if you can, both in college basketball and just socially the scene at that time back in 1966.
7: You know, now, Ron, you got to understand that I wasn't thinking too much about that. And El Paso was very, very tolerant, and we hadn't played much in the South. Schools we played it had a black player, too. Not as many as we did, but... you know, New Mexico State, Arizona State, Colorado State, I know had four black starters that year. And when we went back to Kentucky, or not to Kentucky, to Maryland to play in the finals or semifinals, we played Utah, they played Duke. And it was kind of strange when I was sitting there looking at Duke, Kentucky, we're going to play one of these two teams. And it kind of hit me, and I talked to Mo Iba, my assistant. I said, Mo, you know, we're playing a team that didn't have a black player. Now, Utah had a black player that had 37 against us, so we'd already watched him. But all of a sudden, it kind of hit me that this was different.

0: When I was about 14, 15, 16 years old, I say 15, I worked in a feed store, and I carried 100-pound sacks of grain all day. And there was another guy that worked in that feed store. His name is Herman Carr. And we get playing one-on-one a lot after work. Herman was black. He went to Booker T. Washington. And I think the thing that really hit me is one day when we were really tired and hot in the afternoon in Enid, Oklahoma, in August, where the humidity is really, really high. We went out, and Herman went over to his fountain, colored only, and I went to my fountain, said white. And I said, damn, you know, how can this possibly be? So Herman and I continued to be friends. I went off to Oklahoma A&M. He finished a brilliant career at Booker T. Washington, and he went to the Army so he could play basketball. And I went off to school. Herman was I was supposedly one of the better players at Enid High, but Herman was the best player in our town. He couldn't go anyplace to play. He probably could have gone to Langston, which is a black university there, but he chose to go to the Army. And I always kind of thought, you know, I used to think about it when I was in college, and I think, you know, Herman sent me a letter too, and he's in Korea, and I don't think he ever got wounded, but he was telling me a little about it, and I thought, you know, it's a heck of a way for a guy to have to go get to go play basketball is to have to go to the Army. I guess the armed forces were treating with more equality than anyone else in the country, so that made it real easy. When I started recruiting, we didn't have a colored fountain and a white fountain. Tried to treat them all alike. The white players that I recruited, I was hard on. I was hard on the black players, too. They got along fabulously. All the teams I had there over the years, and that is the reason it was easy. And that is one of the stories in the book, Glory Road.
1: Don, when you take a look at you're going in and recruiting these players, what was their reaction to a white coach coming in and saying, hey, I want you to play basketball for me at my school?
0: Well, at first that wasn't very easy. And the story I just told, I never did tell any of those families. I thought, that was kind of personal. I didn't, all I tried to tell black parents that I would do the very best to my ability to get their son a college degree. And for the most part, we did. Tim Floyd, who coaches Southern Cal now. I had Tim and started him out as a grad assistant. And he was there 9 years. And in the 9 years, now I'm not talking about just all black, but in 9 years, Tim got everybody graduated but two. That's quite a record.
1: Yeah, it really is. From a basketball standpoint, where did you find these players? What part of the country did
0: you... Bobby Joe Hill, who's passed away, our point guard was in Detroit. Harry Flournoy, Orson Artis, were from Gary. Neville Shedd, Willie Cager, Willie Worsley, New York, and... David Latin was from Houston, wanted to go to Houston University and couldn't get in, or he would have probably gone to school there. And I might have missed somebody, but that should be about seven.
1: Don, did you recruit these players as much on the chemistry aspect of how they would blend together as a team as much as on a basketball aspect?
0: Oh, I think you're just looking for talent. And most of them were very pretty good students. Our standards, were they as high as they are nowadays? No, they were not. But we were about the same as any other school in the state of Texas. We're just looking for players, I love Bobby Joe Hill. He's quick and smart. And at that time, you couldn't have a black point guard because

0: wasn't smart enough. Well, that certainly wasn't true of Bobby Joe Hill. I had, in my career, I had three great guards, Nate Archibald, Tim Hardaway, and Bobby Joe Hill, and he's as good or better than any of the other two.
1: Did the players, the black players particularly, understand how unique and special this situation and this team was with so many black players on it?
0: I don't think so. I don't think he paid that much attention until, like myself, laughter's all over, and then there was quite a buzz about it. But I don't think they knew, the secretaries go get my letters and wastebaskets, and I doubt that they were getting that, that much. And it was 99% hate mail. And I don't think they paid that. I don't think they just enjoyed it. I didn't get to enjoy it that much.
1: Don, let's go through that 1966 season that led up to the NCAA championship season. Take me through that year for your team.
0: Well, I didn't know how good our team was probably till about Christmas time, and we were playing Iowa. And Ralph Miller was at Iowa at that time, and they were ranked third or fourth in the nation. Bill is the quickest team in the United States, and they were quick. But with 10 minutes left in the first half, we had them down 32-4. And after the game, I know I talked with Mo Ivan, my assistant. I said, Mo, when our guys play hard, we're better than I thought. These guys, they were tough. They were well-disciplined. And a great group of guys. The white guys on that team could have started for me on most of the teams I had. And it was unbelievable how well they got along together.
1: Yeah, I was just going to ask you, was there any reaction from the white players to the fact that...
0: Not one bit. Not absolutely. Went on the radio sometime and asked them.
1: Well, that says an awful lot about you, though, Don, that you created the team and you fostered an atmosphere that didn't have any resentment at all. What was it that you did that allowed the team to feel that way and feel so comfortable?
0: One time when they were writing the script, they were trying their best to find a black and white situation. And finally, one of my guys, one of my white guys, answered for me. I don't know how well the writer, Christopher Cleveland, but I think it kind of shocked him. See, he'd been asking me, didn't you have black and white problems? And both my white, the player he was talking to, black player and white player, said, along great, we couldn't stand him pointing at me. I think that's kind of the way we were all white when I was going to Oklahoma A&M. But now Mr. Ivey became one of my greatest friends. I've got to do, and I'm great friends with all of these guys. But they didn't have time not to like each other. They were too busy spending it not liking me.
1: And moved toward the NCAA tournament and eventually that championship game against. Talk to me about Kentucky, their attitude. It was not as aligned as you were about all this.
0: Well, I wouldn't say that. I've been coaching Kentucky. I don't know how many black players I would have had. I don't.
1: About Kentucky, their attitude, because Adolph Rupp was not as open minded as you were about all this.
0: Well, I wouldn't say that. I've been coaching in Kentucky. I don't know how many black players I would have had. I don't know that. But let me say this. At the end of that game, I was sitting there in my chair, and I was just sitting there taking everything in, glad it was all over. And I looked up, and I saw all the Kentucky players come to our side of the court shaking hands with each other. Anything like a racial slur during the game. And many years afterwards, I asked some of the players, did anything, because, we had a writer who started making things up. And they could not have been more congenial. I've been asked, what was Adolph Rupp like when I went up and shook hands with him? And I would answer it this way, the same way I'd have been if we had just lost the game. I wouldn't have been very happy about it. So I think Coach Rupp was just fine. Let me ask you this. Do you recall anyone else that had a black player in the South?
1: No, I don't. That's what I was thinking about.
0: Why should we pick on Kentucky then?
1: Yeah, I know. I know the point, but that it was Kentucky in that championship game. It changed America forever, as the title said. How did it change? What were things like after that game?
0: Well, I remember about 3 years later, the Southwest Conference didn't have a black player in '66, and about 3 years later, I'm looking at the evening paper in El Paso, and I'm looking at the All Southwest Conference first team had been chosen by writers and what have you, and I'm looking at five black faces 3 years after that, so it didn't take long, and I had a sense of pride at that moment, knowing that we had something to do with that. More kids around the country going to get scholarships every place.
1: Do you have a feeling of being a pioneer because of what you did?
0: Well, I don't know. I know that game did have a... I didn't think so at the time, but yes, it had a impact. And it was going to happen. Now, there's no question it's going to happen, but it just happened a little quicker probably than it would have.
1: Don, I want to thank you very much for your time. Congratulations on your Hall of Fame career and also for that very gutsy thing you did back in 1966. Come back and visit with us again on Sports Byline.
0: Hey, thank you very much.
1: Don Haskins, the Hall of Fame coach. And again, the name of this book, wonderful book, is called Glory Road. We continue on Sports Byline.
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1: Harry Flournoy, who was a player on that Texas Western NCAA championship team and the coach of that team, Don Haskins. And again, the name of the book is called Glory Road, and that was the name, of course, of the Disney movie as well. And Flournoy once said, I see people all the time who tell me how much that game helped them become who they were. I'm proud to have been a part of that. It couldn't have been done by anybody but the group of guys we had. 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NCAA March Madness from EA Sports. It's in the game. I'm Ron Barr. 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

0: news this hour from Town Hall. I'm Jason Walker. New York Knicks making basketball, if not sports, history tonight. A record comeback and stunning the San Antonio Spurs, 107-106. The Knicks down by 20 points late in the game, but they won. Now lead the series 3-1. President Trump signing a measure into law giving ICE and the Border Patrol nearly $70 billion.
1: For more than 100 days, congressional Democrats tried to block all funding for the Department of Homeland Security in a reprehensible attempt to throw open the borders of the United States of America. They want to drag straight back to chaos and crime the crooked Joe Biden administration, one of the most corrupt administrations, probably the most corrupt ever. Nobody's ever seen anything like it, and we're not going to let them do that.
0: That House vote earlier was close, 214 to 212. The president had high praise for those who did vote for it. It is a very clear message and very controversial one for some people, but the message is men and men alone should be preachers. Here's Lisa Dwyer.
2: Thousands of Southern Baptists overwhelmingly voted on a 3-1 margin to advance a formal ban on women pastors in the nation's largest Protestant denomination. The vote on the amendment easily exceeds the required 2/3 majority. A similar 2/3 vote is required at next year's meeting to become part of the Southern Baptist Constitution. While the SBC can't tell its self-governing churches what to do, it does have the power to expel churches from convention membership, declaring them not in friendly cooperation. I'm Lisa Dwyer.
0: And more on these stories, townhall.com.
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0: Senate race drawing White House attention.
4: Democrats need to flip 4 seats to take control of the Senate. In Maine, Republican Susan Collins is running for re-election. President Trump was asked if he is supporting her.
1: Not my best friend at all, but she's a sane person, and she's a person that never missed a vote in many years.
4: Collins' opponent is a combat veteran and oyster farmer, Graham Platner.
1: He's a phony. He's a real phony. He's a bad person.
4: Platner has faced questions about a skull and crossbones tattoo recognized as a Nazi symbol, and reports emerged he previously exchanged sexually explicit text messages with several women while married. Ed Donahue, Washington.
0: California Democrat, or rather governor's race, is set. Republican Steve Hilton and Democrat Xavier Becerra will be facing off in November. A conservative commentator backed by President Trump, that is Hilton. Becerra is a former state attorney general. Breaking news and analysis, townhall.com. Inflation has risen. Here's Bernie Bennett.
5: Rising gas prices pushed inflation to its highest level in 3 years last month. A headache for the Federal Reserve and a potential political challenge for the Trump administration as midterm elections near. The Labor Department said Wednesday that consumer prices rose 4.2% in May from a year earlier, up from 3.8% in April, and the third straight increase. On a monthly basis, prices rose 0.5% last month after big gains of 0.6% in April and 0.9% in March. Bernie Bennett, Washington.
0: Canada introducing legislation that would bar children younger than 16 from possessing social media accounts, joining a growing global effort to tighten safety protections. The Ottawa government says social media platforms can obtain an exemption if they have already put in, quote, sufficient safeguards into place. More on these stories, townhall.com.
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10: Good to have you with us on America's sports talk show, Sports Byline. One of the things that I like to do is read sports books. I like to do a lot of reading, but when it comes to sports books, I tend to find some pretty interesting ones. And we're going to have a couple of authors with us with their sports books this hour. I'll tell you about it in just a second. But if you're looking for something to read, you might want to go to sportsbyline.com, because aside from being able to listen to all the programs on the network, either live or podcasting them, you can also read some of the interesting commentary aspects that we have as well. Each day, I like to kind of sit down, think about sports, and then when I moved, I sit in front of the computer and knock out a commentary, and it's usually about the social things of sports, and you can find that at sportsbyline.com. Paul Hirsch is one of our contributing editors as well, and so he and I really go back and forth on some of the issues in sports, and you can read that with our point-counterpoint feature. And then we got a guy that's really off the wall when it comes to being a columnist and a hockey columnist. He's from Canada. His name is Adam Hill, and I got to tell you, he's got a column called Puckin' Around. So if you're into hockey, you've got to read Adam Hill's Puckin' Around column. It'll set you straight. And then also we've got our sports video game review corner. So if you're into sports video games, you want to check that out as well. So again, you can find that and many other things at sportsbyline.com. Les Krantz is standing by to join us. His book is called Dark Horses and Underdogs, The Greatest Sports Upsets of All Time. And this book presents the top 50 most shocking sports triumphs of all time. And you can imagine on that list, of course, would be the miracle at Lake Placid, the 1980 Winter Olympic hockey semifinal between the United States and the Soviet Union. And, of course, the Boston Red Sox in 2004 in that ALCS series when they were down 3-0, looked like they were dead, coming back and not only beating the Yankees to move on to the World Series against the Cardinals, but winning that World Series as well. And other things like Super Bowl number 3 when the Jets and quarterback Joe Namath defeated the Baltimore Colts. So, again, interesting subject, interesting book from Les Krantz. And then right after that, Ken Leiker will talk about his book called Jinxed, Baseball Superstitions from Around the Major Leagues. And I think most of us can agree that athletes are always the most superstitious people we know. And when it comes to most superstitious athletes, I think baseball certainly falls into the column at the top. We're ready to crank it up. We've got you on Sports Byline.
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10: Nice to have Les Krantz back with us here in the studio. The last time he was with us, he had come out with a fascinating book called Not Till the Fat Lady Sings, and he has come out with another fascinating book. And this is one I think sports fans are really going to enjoy because it's called Dark Horses and Underdogs, the Greatest Sports Upsets of All Time. Let's talk about the fat lady for just a second. What was the reaction to that book?
26: Well, you know, it's about the best final finishes in sports. Well, I guess all finishes are final, you know, the greatest finishes in sports. And, you know, I mean, this is what sports is all about, the last 2 minutes when you don't know who's going to win. So, in essence, that was a very, very successful book. We had Jim McCage, you know, who was our show host, and we have another Jim this time for my new book, which is Dark Horses and Underdogs. It has a DVD like the previous book, and Jim Lampley is my show host. Jim, by the way, saw a lot of those games. And the new book, Dark Horses and Underdogs, is on the greatest upsets in sports. And there are 50 of them. And by the way, we did a ranking. We did a sports poll to a lot of sports writers and broadcasters and the like, and have what we feel are the 50 greatest upsets in sports. Now, Ron, you could probably guess some of them because you know most of the games. But to some people, it's going to be... You know, there's a lot of games here a lot of people don't know about.
10: Let's start off with the definition of an upset because, I mean, there are teams that get beaten, and it's not necessarily an upset. It might be a mild surprise. How do you define upset for the purpose of this book?
26: Well, one, of course, is an unexpected victory, is what most people think is the classic definition of an upset. But the book is really about dark horses and underdogs. The upset is just kind of an underlying theme. For example, we had Jim Abbott, a one-arm pitcher who pitched a no-hitter. Now, that is a very unlikely guy to be one of the great pitchers in Major League Baseball. We had, for example, Carrie Strug at the Olympics when she was competing, you know, with a twisted ankle, a very difficult sprained ankle. Again, one of the most unlikely people to win the event. So it was surprise victories, and it was sort of tempered by the people that you would least expect, not necessarily the most underrated people, but sometimes people with an injury or something like that or a severe handicap.
10: Les, when you started putting together the list of upsets and surprise victories, were you even surprised about how many there actually were out there?
26: Yeah, it is amazing. You know, you think, well, maybe once or twice a year one of these surprise victories comes along, but you'd be amazed. There really are hundreds, and in order to get the top 50, we looked at a lot of games, Ron, that I really wasn't that familiar with, and a few things that I had just forgotten about. For example, we had Spud Webb, little 5 foot
10: in
26: seven.
10: The slam dunk.
26: Yeah, slam dunk. He wins the slam dunk and beats the 7 foot giants of sport. So a lot of these are either people you've forgotten about or just didn't know about. Chaminade, one of the great victories in basketball. Surprisingly, most people don't really know about that. It was the fifth rated upset in all of sports.
10: And that was, for those people out there that may not remember it, it was during the tournament, the preseason tournament over in Hawaii against the University of Virginia.
26: Right, right.
10: Yeah, and did they have Ralph Sampson?
26: Ralph Sampson was playing for them. And as a matter of fact, I mean, that was probably one of the most amazing college games ever played. A lot of people talk about Jim Valvano at North Carolina State, who, by the way, is also in my book. But I think the Chaminade victory was even surpassed that.
10: Les, when you did the research on this book and you went across all the sports, because another book includes all the sports, did you find one sport over another really lent itself to this category?
26: Well, college basketball, I guess maybe just the way the Final Four, you know, works out, where basically anybody can win. Also, boxing. There's an awful lot of upsets in boxing. You know, when you have the big teams that play 162 games a year, obviously I'm talking about baseball, you know, these surprise victories and the underdogs, they emerge very, very slowly, and by the time they become the underdogs, everybody already pretty much is resigned to the fact that they are going to win, are going to be a very close competitor, except the Red Sox and the Yankees during the American League playoff.
10: Mm-hmm.
26: That was a surprise.
10: Buster Douglas on there with the Mike Tyson.
26: Oh, for sure.
10: Yeah,
26: for sure.
10: Him in Japan. To me, that was one of the major, major upsets. And, of course, I would assume you have Cassius Clay in
26: the Sonny Liston. Right, right. As a matter of fact, that was the fifth upset. As a matter of fact, I'll tell you the rankings on it. It's kind of interesting.
10: Let's start at the bottom because I don't want to give away number.
26: Okay.
10: I don't want to give away number one right off the top.
26: Right.
10: But how about the bottom 10, which would be 40 through 50? Tell everybody what you have listed in the book as far as dark horses and underdogs, the greatest sports upsets of all time.
26: Well, one you're going to be pretty familiar with, Ron. I don't know if everybody out there knows your show is done in San Francisco, but the 50th greatest upset was the World Series Anaheim Angels versus the San Francisco Giants. That was number 50. Number 49 actually was that not a game. It was Jim Morris, the 35-year-old rookie that was playing for Tampa.
10: Right.
26: And again, who would think a 35-year-old rookie that couldn't even make it in the minor leagues, by the way, would be pitching Major League Baseball?
10: Which, Les, brings me to a question, the obvious question. How did you determine where you were going to slot, how something got slotted, how something was a bigger upset or a bigger surprise than another?
26: All right. What we did, Ron, is we did a sports poll, and we tried to get people really that weren't biased. We didn't want to, you know, start polling coaches and players and things like that. It's mainly sports broadcasters, mainly people that are at the games. Jim Lampley, you may know Jim. I think he's been on your show. And Ross Greenberg, HBO Sports. We had a number of people from ESPN vote, the Associated Press, and people like that. And it's a real good way to get a consensus on this thing. Interestingly enough, the number one ranked, which we'll get to in a little bit, it was hands down was the number one greatest upset in all of sports.
10: Yeah.
26: You can just about guess what that was.
10: I can, but go ahead with the rest of the list, 40 through 50.
26: Number 48 was Sarah Hughes at the Winter Olympics in 2002, where she won the gold. Nobody ever expected that. And number 47 was the Winter Olympics, Dan Jansen, the heartbreak kid who had been to so many Olympics and never even won a medal. The guy kept falling down and finally did it. Number 46, another Olympics, women's platform diving, Laura Wilkinson. Matter of fact, a lot of people have forgotten about Laura Wilkinson, but one of the great champs and, you know, one of the most unexpected victories.
10: Did the Olympics lend a lot of these also?
26: Yes, yeah. That's probably the most fertile field for upsets. I can't tell you why. I wish I had a good explanation for it. Maybe it's because the whole world is watching.
10: Did you have the Bob Beamon?
26: you know, that really wasn't an upset the way we defined it.
10: No, but it was an unexpected victory.
26: You know, that's going to be in my next book. I don't want to talk too much about that, but I've got a book called Breaking the Barrier. And in case anybody there forgot about Bob Beamon, he was a broad jumper. And
10: 1968 Mexico
26: 1968.
10: City.
26: 1968. And I think the world record at that time was a little over 20 feet. And this guy jumps 23 feet. I mean, he absolutely smashed the record. That would have been one. By the way, a lot of people have been asking me, what are the ones that almost got in? Okay, and that's one that that almost got in. And let's see, I guess, where did we stop off? Number 44 is the Wimbledon men's final. And this was the guy whose name I can never pronounce. Maybe you can help me with it. Goran Ivanovic.
10: Yes.
26: Ivancevic. Is that right?
10: Yes.
26: Did I say that right?
10: Ivanisevic.
26: Ivanisevic. Okay. Thank you very much. Number 43 was another Olympics, the Summer Olympics, the 10,000-meter race, which was Lasse Vuoren. By the way, we got another 10,000-meter race in here. I'll get to it in a little bit. Number 42 was the Stanley Cup. It was the New Jersey Devils versus the Detroit Wings and the Detroit Red Wings. Number 41 was the NBA Western Conference playoffs. That was the Denver Nuggets and the Supersonics. And number 40... was the British Open, where Paul Lawrie won that thing.
10: I go back to the question about how you slotted them. I mean, how did you determine one was number 42 and one was number 45? Was it after a while kind of the luck of the draw, or was it harder, say, with the top 10 than it would have been with the bottom 10?
26: Well, I tell you, I have kind of a statistical background. I do a lot of polls, and it's a very simple way of polling. We ask people to rate these from number 1 to 5. In other words, number 5 would be a, you know, incredible upset, one of the greatest. Number 4 would be a slot below, and so on. And what you do is you actually take an average of all of these. Occasionally there's a tie, and we had a blue ribbon panel that that broke the ties, but there weren't very many. But everybody voted 5 points for the number one. I guess maybe I ought to reveal it now. I've been talking.
10: We'll hold that for the next segment.
26: Right. Stay tuned.
10: Also, where did the World Series game between the Oakland A's and the Dodgers figure in into all of this? Was that in there? Was it 1990, I believe? Where Kirk Gibson comes out of the dugout, or was that even on your list at all?
26: That was one of the almost made it's. That's one of the almost made it's.
10: Okay. See, I see that as one of the great moments.
26: You know something? The nice thing about this is it is controversial, and everybody
10: right.
26: has, you know, you want three opinions, you ask four people, you ask two people, you know. But, you know, the almost made it are there were some absolutely fabulous games. I think the strength of this book, if you will, I'm the author, I got to brag here a little bit, is the fact that as good as some of those games were, these are the 50 greatest. So you can imagine these almost, you know, how great the 50 that finally made it into the book. And we pretty much got consensus. You know, a few people brought up a few sport events that weren't in the book. The George Foreman victory over Michael Moore was certainly one.
10: Les Krantz is with us in the studio, and we're talking about his latest offering. This is a wonderful book, and I hope you'll check it out. It's called Dark Horses and Underdogs, the Greatest Sports Upsets of All Time. And we're going to be talking about the top 10, and I think there's going to, of course, be some of those events in there that you will agree with, probably some that you won't agree with, and so we'll continue talking with him. As we continue across the country and around the world, we've got you on America's sports talk show, Sports Byline.
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10: Les Krantz is with us, and again, the name of this book, it's a wonderful book. It's kind of a coffee table book, isn't it, Les?
26: Coffee table book. It also has a DVD in it.
10: Right.
26: And you can
10: actually see
26: the games. There are 23 games on here, and Jim Lampley is our show host. And you can actually see some of these great plays. You know, for example, there's Willie Mays' famous over-the-shoulder catch in the 1954 World Series, which really was one of the most prominent things that launched television. You know, most people didn't have television in the early 50s. They went to the movies and saw the newsreels. They saw the highlights. But anyhow, that Willie Mays famous catch is one of the things that really launched sports television.
10: Okay, and again, the name of the book is Dark Horses and Underdogs, The Greatest Sports Upsets of All Time. And again, if you didn't hear earlier, he's also the author of another outstanding book called Not Till the Fat Lady Sings, which is a lot of fun. This is the last time Les was with us. Les, let's talk about the top 10, but we'll start at number 10 here and take us through it. Let's talk about some of these events that got into your top 10. Was it hard for you to really settle in on the top 10 upsets?
26: Well, you know, there were just a couple of surprises in here in the number 10. There's some that we just knew would make it. Now, here's one that, you know, was obviously a great upset. It was number 10. It could have been number 20 or 30 when it surprised me. It was the NCAA game. It was Villanova versus Georgetown. That was Raleigh Massimino. Of course, a famous game from the 80s.
10: And what was it that made it a top 10 event, do you think?
26: Well, you know, Massimino, number one, is one of the most colorful guys in all of college basketball. And, of course, the Georgetown Hoyas, I mean, you talk about the hallowed halls here, you know, beating them. And, you know, there's nothing, you know, there's no greater upset when somebody beats number one. And I think if you had to pick, I suppose this is going to be very controversial, but I think if you had to pick a team here that certainly would be in contention to being one of the greatest basketball school would be Georgetown.
10: Yeah, and also I think when you've got a David and Goliath type of conflict here, and I think that's what that game really, really was, I guess a lot of people would look upon it that way. What about number nine?
26: Well, number nine was another Olympics. This was Ruling Gardner at the Summer Olympics. By the way, this is on the DVD,
10: yeah.
26: You know, and even though you may have seen pictures of this guy, and maybe some people actually saw it on the Olympics, it is amazing to see this guy on your television set. I'm talking about Ruling Gardner. He looks kind of like the Pillsbury Doughboy, you know, and he's fighting this super heavyweight, this Russian
10: guy that had not lost in how many years?
26: He had never been beaten.
10: Never
26: I mean, this was, you know, something, it wouldn't have surprised me if this was the number one upset, you know. But, you know, it wasn't a great wrestling match, by the way. The score was 1-0, and Gardner only won that point because his adversary got away. But it just wasn't that exciting of a game. But, and again, just to see these two guys standing next to each other is something to see.
10: Yeah, and here is a kid that's a farm boy, and a lot of people may not know the story about Rulon Gardner, but later on, he almost lost his life in a snowmobile accident in which he was out in the cold. His body temperature dropped below what most people would die from, and yet he came back and participated in the 2004 Olympic Games over in Greece, and that's where he walked off the world stage when he won the bronze medal there.
26: You know, the guy has a lot of body fat. All you got to do is look at him to see it, you know, and actually that may have saved his life,
10: right?
26: Because that, you know, kept the heat in. So in some sense, you know, when you overeat, I always think about him, as a matter of fact, where he's from, a little tiny town in Montana. They always used to talk about that, how much Rulon Gardner could eat, you know.
10: How about number eight?
26: Well, number eight is not going to surprise you too much. That was the Boston Red Sox when they beat the Yankees. And by the way, that's also on the DVD. And you know something? Even though it's pretty much current history, it is something to see that Grand Slam home run that Johnny Damon hit. That was number eight. Number seven, and by the way, this again bears out what I was saying before about the college basketball. Another college basketball game. This was the game when North Carolina State beat Houston. This was Jim Valvano's team, 1983. And, of course, NC State was always overshadowed by North Carolina University. And to see them win, that was one of the great games in all of college basketball. And you just saw that Jim Valvano, man, just jumping up and down. And the amazing thing about that, Ron, you know, even though they won the national championship, they had lost 10 season games. And they lost two of those games by 18 points. This was probably the biggest underdog in any of these tournaments that I can think of, and certainly one of the most exciting games.
10: It reminds me also of the year that Kansas won the national championship, and I think that one point, I'm just going on recollection here, they were about 500. They were like 7-8 at the time of the year, and they came back, got hot, and, of course, went on to win the national championship.
26: Yeah, you know, this is what makes college basketball, you know, all these people just coming out of nowhere. And, of course, that's the way they set the event up. You know, instead of having all these different divisions and all that.
10: What's next on your list?
26: Well, that's number six. And we got another college basketball game. It wasn't a championship game, but that was when Chaminade played Virginia. We were talking about that a little bit earlier when Ralph Sampson was playing for them.
10: Number five?
26: Yeah, number five was the heavyweight championship of the world, Sonny Liston versus Cassius Clay, who, of course, later became Muhammad Ali. And Sonny Liston was just absolutely thought to be unbeatable. I mean, he was the scariest-looking guy in boxing. You know, just looking at Sonny Liston, he could make Mike Tyson look like Cinderella, you know. And nobody, matter of fact, I remember listening to that game. I was in college, excuse me, the game, that prize fight. And we were all...
10: It was up in Maine, wasn't it?
26: It was in Maine, yeah.
10: Yeah, and I think what happened in that fight is, I've talked to some boxing people, is that Ali was so fast, he just wore him out. He couldn't get off the stool, I don't believe.
26: No, he just quit. He didn't come out.
10: Yeah.
26: You know, Ali just outclassed him so much. And, of course, we didn't realize how good Ali really was. We just thought he had a big mouth. But, of course, he could back it up. And we saw him fighting almost for another 20 years after that.
10: Number four?
26: Well, number four is probably not going to surprise you too much. That's the World Series when the Miracle Mets played the Baltimore Orioles, 1969. Matter of fact, I remember I saw the Mets' very first game just a few years before that. I think it was 1962 when Casey Stengel was the manager. And, I mean, that team was really in the gutter. I mean, nobody ever done that. Personally, Ron, I didn't think that team would even last, much less win the World Series.
10: Was it Marv Thornberry? Was one of those that was on that team? I was a kid at that point. What's the next one on the list?
26: Well, number three was, by the way, I thought this could have been number one. This was Buster Douglas versus Mike Tyson. And, by the way, that's on the DVD, too. And Jim Lampley, who narrated my DVD, was really proud to have been the guy that was calling that. You know, some of these games were called by some of the great people in sports, including, you know, guys like Mel Allen and people like that. And, of course, Howard Cosell called some of these things. But Jim was actually at that fight and called that fight.
10: And was his remembrance of that is the fact that simply Tyson did not prepare for that fight?
26: Yeah,
10: he got hit with a lucky shot, I think, too.
26: Well, you know something? it's hard to say why these guys win. I'm talking about these underdogs in general. I mean, is it belief? Did they have a good night? Everybody knows the story about Buster Douglas's mother who had just died, and he wanted to show his mother from heaven what he could do. And, you know, it's interesting because Jim was there, and I can't think of a guy who knows more about boxing. And he said on any other night, Buster Douglas would not have won that fight. You know, Tyson just wasn't performing that well. I mean, and this was also the fight of his life. I'm talking here about Buster Douglas. I mean, I can't take anything away from him. I saw that fight, at least on television, and it was a fabulous fight. And, you know, they had that in Tokyo, Japan, because who in the world would pay any money to see Mike Tyson fight a guy you've never heard of named Buster Douglas? And I don't remember exactly what Buster Douglas's record was, but he lost, I think, at least four fights. But the Japanese were cash rich. Tyson had filled the stadium before.
10: And what was number two?
26: Number two was the Super Bowl, was the New York Jets versus the Baltimore
10: Super Bowl
26: Colts.
10: Super Bowl number three. That's right. When Joe, of course, made the prediction, we're going to win this game. And, you know, I've talked to him many times about that. And he said it wasn't exactly that way. He was asked a question, and he responded. It wasn't like he was in the locker room and made that. And I would assume the number one has got to be 1980.
26: How did you guess that?
10: Well, I just assume, because most people, if you ask most fans what they think was the biggest upset in sports, they go back to 1980, the Olympic Games. And I think we all know where we were when the United States took on the Soviet Union in hockey.
26: You know, the interesting thing about that game is Team USA had just played the Soviets about a week before, not even a week before. It was an exhibition game, and the Soviets won like 10-3, and they thought, well, can you imagine if the Soviets were serious? I mean, it would have been like 50-something. And everybody knows, I mean, the only one, Team USA only won by one goal. But they had to protect that lead for 10 minutes, and that 10 minutes was like an hour. It was maybe one of the most exciting 10 minutes in sports, yet not one goal was scored the whole time.
10: Yeah, the other thing about that is that the United States, I believe, had to play Sweden on Sunday, did they not? Because that game was on a Friday night where they beat the Soviet Union, but they, in order to get the gold, or they wouldn't have gotten a medal at all in the Olympics if they had not won that game against Sweden on Sunday.
26: Right, they had to beat Sweden, exactly.
10: Yeah, yeah. You happy with the way the book came out?
26: Yeah, I really am. I really am. You know, I have to be immodest here. I mean, if you don't believe how great the book is, just ask the author here. It's a beautiful coffee table book.
10: Yeah, what do you want people to take away from this book?
26: Well, I want them, you know, something. Everybody at some point in their life is an underdog. You know, you try something and you have to compete against the best. And you hope for the best. I mean, here is living proof that hope happens. And, you know, it's very inspirational. I get goosebumps just thinking about this stuff.
10: Les, I want to thank you very much. Congratulations on this book, because it's one I'm going to sit down, listen to the DVD, and watch it as well. And also read through this book. Congratulations on the book.
26: Ron, pleasure to be back. I'm
10: Les
26: available France anytime.
10: With us here on Sports Byline. And again, the name of the book is called Dark Horses and Underdogs, The Greatest Sports Upsets of All Time. We continue with Sports Byline.
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25: 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Here's Ron Barr.
10: There's an interesting book out. It's called Jinxed, True Stories, Baseball Superstitions from Around the Major Leagues, and it's edited by Ken Leiker, and he joins us on Sports Byline. What is it about sports and superstitions that go hand in hand? Why do you think that happens, Ken?
15: Well, Ron, I think probably baseball lends itself to superstitious behavior more so than the other sports. I think it's probably because it's such a long season. They start in mid-February, and they're on the road half the time. They're creatures of habit. They're looking for a routine. They're looking for things that they equate with success. But the big thing is the routine, and they remember everything. If they got four hits in a game, they remember the route they drew to the ballpark, and they just try to replicate everything the next day, thinking that maybe there's something happened there that really helped me get four hits. I think they in some cases believe it, or they want to make certain that at least they follow the routine again the next day. And if they don't get four hits, then they'll probably try something different.
10: In putting this book together, how far back does superstitions in baseball go?
15: As far as I can determine, back as far as baseball goes. There's Babe Ruth, for instance, had his superstition. If you ever watch any of the old grainy black and white film of Babe Ruth when he's running onto the field, he kind of had a little funny run anyway, but he kind of like takes a little hop over the foul line. He would never step on the foul line. Willie Mays, obviously another great player. Willie Mays always touched second base on his way to center field. If he absentmindedly forgot to touch second, he would go back and touch it, make sure that he touched second base before he went to center field. I think it's probably as old as baseball. Again, these guys, the thing about baseball is that if you're successful, if you're a hitter, you're successful 30% of the time, you're one of the greatest players who ever lived. And I think there's just so much failure in there that they'll grab onto anything if they think it means the difference between another eight or ten hits a year, which can be the difference between an average player and a superstar.
10: Ken, one of the things that I've always thought the foundation for superstitions in sports, but in particularly baseball, because this is what your book is about, maybe comes from the fact that this is something that they did when they were young. It might be cultural. It might be something that the family did. Is there any roots? Are there any roots to superstitions that you found?
15: I think probably with Latin players, there is a lot of it that's cultural. There's Latin players who essentially practice voodoo rituals. There's Latin players. There was one player in particular, Julio Gotay, who was a journeyman infielder, kicked around for about 10 seasons in the major leagues. He was deathly afraid of crosses. Any time two sticks could be crossed. He just thought it was just ultra bad luck. And there are stories of players, when they find out about this, they take there's one story in particular in winter ball where the other team made a little pile of chicken bones all crossed around second base, and he wouldn't go near second base. The catcher would throw it on the second.

0: His girlfriend gave him lingerie to wear, and he wore that. Well, we have a player in our book, Rob Murphy, who was an excellent left-handed relief pitcher in the 80s. Rob Murphy wore women's silk panties underneath his uniform when he pitched. I think it probably started as a lark. Somebody dared him to do it, or I think he had a story about his girlfriend found him in the glove box and they weren't hers, so he had to come up with a quick story. But the guy went out wearing those, and he pitched well, and he kept wearing them, and he continued to pitch well, and he equated it, well, they must be bringing me good luck, so he continued to wear them.
1: What about some of the other superstitions that are a little bit more on the bizarre side that people will find in this book, Ken?
0: Well, Larry Walker has the number three. He does everything in threes. His uniform number is 2 3s, 33. If you ever watch him when he's in the on-deck circle, he'll take either three swings or six swings. It has to be some multiple of three. He's a guy who got married on March the 3rd, the third month, third day, at 3:33 in the afternoon. And this is the best part of the story, when the marriage fell apart and he got divorced, he had to give his ex-wife $3 million.
1: I have found probably that a lot of the superstitions by baseball players is maybe religious-based to some degree, or as you just indicated, numbers-based. Are those the two major motivations for superstitions?
0: You know, they seem to be. There seem to be clothing. You know, there's certainly a lot of examples of players who, Craig Biggio, Houston Astros, if you look at his batting helmet, you know, it's the ugliest, filthiest batting helmet in the major leagues. It has pine tar all over it. It's his lucky helmet. He will not replace it. He's a guy that if he's going well, he won't change his shorts, his underwear for, you know, if he's going well for 2 weeks, I mean, he's got the same underwear on, and you can only imagine what those smell like after playing 2 weeks of baseball games in the heat of the summer. There's a lot of clothing that seems to be involved in some of these superstitions. Jim Lefevre, who was a manager in the major leagues for several teams, used to wear these pink leotards under his uniform, because when he was with the Mariners, he happened to be wearing them one day, and they won. I think they had a comeback win or something, and he kept wearing them, and they had one of the better periods of winning while he was their manager. So they became good luck leotards. You know, why he was wearing pink leotards to begin with, who knows? It's another pitcher with the St. Louis Cardinals, Ray King. There's a Ray King is a relief pitcher. There's a company in St. Louis that foundation repair, and it's a very clever company. They have a logo. Their logo is a picture of it's a concrete block with a crack in it, and the block is smiling, and their logo is a dry crack is a happy crack. And they have these T-shirts made up with this concrete block and their logo. Anyway, Ray King got a hold of him, and he started pitching really well. This happened, I think, in 2004, and one of the clubhouse boys decided the T-shirt was old, and he threw it away, and Ray King went out and didn't pitch well, and so he actually went on TV, you know, to plead, you know, I lost my lucky T-shirt. And somebody from this foundation repair company heard him on television in St. Louis, and they immediately rushed him a shipment of T-shirts, and he started wearing them again.
1: It's very interesting what makes a superstition for a player, and I've never quite figured it out, and then you probably haven't either, because a Ken Griffey Jr. has a very interesting one about the car he drives.
0: Ken Griffey Jr. is a car aficionado, has a whole fleet of luxury cars, and he happened to notice that this certain Mercedes he had, every time he drove to the ballpark, he didn't get any hits that night in the game. And so, you know, he came to the logical conclusion that the car had no hits in it, so he got rid of that Mercedes.
1: Also, superstitions trickle down even to managers. Tony La Russa has an interesting one.
0: Right. Tony is an educated person. Tony has a law degree. He's one of the more successful managers in Major League history. But, I mean, he's reduced to this, too. he will, his lineup card, for instance, he will, he'll write it out. If he writes it in cursive, the team wins that night. He keeps writing it in cursive until they lose, and then he'll print it. He'll print it as long as they win. He'll switch back to cursive. You know, what that has to do with winning and losing, I probably only Tony La Russa knows, but as these guys say, you know, it can't hurt. You know, it might help, and we know it probably can't hurt.
1: One of the things, Ken, that I have found over the years, that there is a direct correlation between the superstition the athlete has, and in particular baseball, and their equipment, albeit either a bat or a glove. And Hal Morris had a very unusual one with his glove.
0: Well, Hal Morris used the same glove like virtually every day in the major leagues. And this was a guy who was a really good first baseman, and he was talked into changing gloves. That, you know, hey, you know, it's time now. It's been however many odd years. And the guy, he changed gloves. I mean, his old glove, it was a Regent brand glove, which was, you know, a discount. Probably got it at Walmart when he was, I think he may have even gotten it before he became a professional player. Well, his teammates finally convinced him, yeah, you gotta get a new glove. I mean, this is just a travesty, taking this ratty old thing out every day. And he, and so what happens? He wears a new glove, and he makes he broke a long streak that he had not made errors in. I don't remember how many games it had been, an incredible number of games. And so what? The next day after he made that error, he threw that new glove away, and he was back with the old decrepit glove, the Regent, and he wore it the rest of his career. So this guy went through his career with he had over 8,000 chances in the major leagues, and essentially all except one game he played with the same glove.
1: And I guess almost anything can start a superstition. I know Theo Epstein, during the course of the Yankees, the former general manager with the Red Sox, before that series with the Yankees where they went on to win the World Series, tell everybody what he did, his superstition that got started.
0: Well, actually, that started with his manager, Terry Francona, who had had stomach problems. And so to settle himself down, Terry drank Metamucil cocktail, essentially, before every game. And Theo Epstein, you know, obviously that was the playoffs when the Red Sox fell behind 3-0 to the Yankees. So Terry Francona is mixing up one of his Metamucil cocktails in the clubhouse, and Theo says, "Well, you know, give me one of those. You know, what the heck? It might, who knows?" Well, we all know the story. They won that night, and so what do? You know, they have these Metamucil the next night. They won that night, and then, of course, they ended up winning the next 4 games from the Yankees, which was unprecedented. And then they won. They swept the Cardinals in the World Series. So these guys were drinking this this stuff, this Metamucil shakes, essentially every night. I mean, it's a fiber laxative, so you can imagine what was happening to them along about the middle innings.
1: Curt Schilling is one of those that leaves tickets for people, but his ticket has a special meaning.
0: It does. Curt Schilling was apparently very close with his father, and his dad died shortly before Curt got to the major leagues. So Curt has made it a practice to leave a ticket. Every time he pitches, he leaves a ticket for his father. And it is a good seat. During the 2001 World Series, when Arizona beat the Yankees, I believe it was Fox was televising that series, but obviously the ballpark was packed, was jammed in Arizona, and they would pan to behind home plate that I think was a little bit off to the right or to the left, I don't recall which direction, and there's an empty seat, and that's the seat that Curt Schilling left for his father.
1: One of the things I like about this book is the pictorial aspect of it. Was that done by design?
0: Yes, it was. There was a lot of thought into how we paired the illustrations and the photography.
1: Do superstitions just generally come and go? We got about 35 seconds.
0: I don't think they come and go. I think they come and they stay. You know, the only way they go is if a player just goes into such a horrendous slump, you know, that he's got to try something incredibly drastic, and he'll dump a superstition. Otherwise, these things tend to last throughout a guy's career.
1: Are you happy with the way the book came out?
0: I really am happy with the way it's been incredibly well received, and there, it's light reading. You can get through this book pretty easy. Move through it. You don't have to go page by page. There's a lot of neat things in it.
1: Yeah, what I found, it was a head shaker and it was a chuckle maker. That's the best way I can describe the book.
0: That's an excellent description, Ron.
1: Ken, I want to thank you very much. Congratulations on the book. We're going to make it a selection of the month on our Sports Byline USA Book Corner. Come back and visit with us again, Ken.
0: Terrific, Ron. I will. Thank you.
1: Ken Leiker, he edited the book. It's called Jinxed, Baseball Superstitions from Around the Major Leagues. It's something to check out. It'll give you some great insight to how superstitious baseball players really are. We continue with more of you and Sports Byline.
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0: news this hour from Town Hall. I'm Jason Walker. It will go down as one of the most remarkable comebacks in the history of sports. Game 4 NBA Championship Wednesday night at the Madison Square Garden. San Antonio Spurs leading the New York Knicks by 20 points late in the game. It wasn't enough. The Knicks won 107-106, now lead the series 3-1. More U.S. strikes on Iran.
1: The U.S. military has begun another round of strikes against Iran after President Donald Trump said more were coming, with Trump warning that Tehran would pay the price for stalled negotiations. U.S. Central Command says in a social media post that the military is striking multiple targets in Iran and that it's being done in response to Iran's unwarranted and continued aggression. The second day of American strike came hours after Bahrain, Kuwait, and Jordan, all of which host U.S. troops, came under Iranian fire. It's the third time this week that back-and-forth strikes have tested a two-month ceasefire. I'm Lisa Dwyer.
0: Congress has come through with a $70 billion for ICE and the Border Patrol.
2: But the Secure America Act provides $38 billion to ICE, $26 billion to Border Patrol to ensure these critical law enforcement agencies have the necessary resources to do their jobs, protecting our borders and getting criminal aliens out of the country. And starting on day one of my administration, we took the most dangerous, unsafe, violent, and open border people out of this country. We got them out.
0: Police in Chicago urging residents to come forward with any information concerning a cross burning in a public park. Burning of a cross is a historic symbol of hate and intimidation against Black Americans. However, the intent behind the fire Tuesday is still unclear. More on these stories, townhall.com.
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0: Authorities now say at least 12 people have been killed in a mass shooting in a Johannesburg suburb. One official says, though, it could have been much worse. Here's Charles De La Desma with an update.
4: Bodies are removed from a district of Johannesburg after multiple attackers killed 12 people and wounded at least 9 in a late-night mass shooting, the latest in such violence to have shaken the South African city. Police say they believe more than 10 suspects were driven in a minibus to an informal settlement in the Cleveland suburb and then opened fire. The shootings are sometimes linked to illegal mining gangs that operate in and around the city. Police are searching for the attackers, but no arrests have been made so far. They say Cleveland is connected to mining activity. I'm Charles Villadesma.
0: Breaking news and analysis at townhall.com. Honda is recalling more than 850,000 vehicles.
5: The recall covers certain 2016 through 22 Honda Pilot, 2017 through 23 Ridgeline, 2019 through 23 Passport, and 2014 through 20 Acura MDX vehicles. Honda's had no warranty claims, no reports of injury or death. Honda and Acura dealers will inspect the rear subframe, installing a reinforcement kit if need be, or repair or replace the rear subframe components free of charge. Rich Thomason reporting.
0: When SpaceX makes its debut in a stock market, it wants smaller-pocketed mom-and-pop investors to play a big role in what may be the biggest IPO ever. Elon Musk's rocket company steering some of the initial public offering of stock directly to what they call retail investors, people who buy stocks in a brokerage account on their phone, not big pension funds. More on these stories, townhall.com.
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9: Rick Tittle knows his sports. I hate that guy. I love that guy. Oh my gosh, he's so fine. Rick Tittle brings home the bacon, fries it up in a pan, and then he eats it.
10: Ricky T in the hizzle for shizzle, biznatch.

0: All right, thank you for that, and welcome back. Hour two. See the transition? Now I'm back here with Dominic Jimenez. Seamless, at least audio-wise. One more thing. When Iraq came in to North America, not Iran, but Iraq, now they're not getting a lot of the same guff, obviously, but they landed at O'Hare in Chicago, and their best striker, a guy named Ayman Hussein, the guy who scored the goal that put them in the tournament, he was held for 7 hours at the airport, and they went through his phone, and they finally said, all right, fine. And then there was another guy who is the team photographer, Talal Salah. And they kept him for 10 hours of questioning. They went through his phone. Then they said, nah, and they sent him back to Iraq. This to me is like what I grew up with during the Cold War. Like, this is how like the Soviet Union or Red China would act. You know, just belligerent beyond belief. Now, if this guy is a spy and he has, like, secret bomb plans or he's going to steal things from the Pentagon, then my apologies to TSA or whoever did this. I think it's probably above the pay grade of TSA. This is probably FBI. But there's no reason to talk to anybody for 10 hours about anything ever. Ever. It's a complete saber-rattling intimidation move. We'll keep your best player for 7 hours and let him in, and then we will take your photographer and talk to him for 10 hours, and then not let him in. Are you going to take pictures while you're here? Yes. You're out. So, I don't know. It's just, I hope we start playing soon so we can stop talking about stuff. Hopefully this kind of stuff stops, but I don't know. The tournament's going to be over a month long. But that was Iraq. All right. I'm Rick Tittle. Come on back.
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0: I can't believe how awesome he is. More sports talk, yes. 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
2: Hey, thanks for that. Hour two underway. And if everyone shows up, this is our last segment for Open Lines, so don't be shy. If you have something to say today in the sporting world, please call 1-800-878-PLAY. We have two filmmakers filling up the rest of this hour after this segment. So come on in at 1-800-878-PLAY. Well, a lot of people, it's funny, are blaming Trump for the loss in New York, from Stephen A. Smith to J.D. Sharp. So every pendulum swing one way or another. And, you know, it's something I thought about because my initial reaction was, well, I don't know how much of a sports fan he is. Not much, but he is from Queens, and I'm sure he's a lifelong Knicks fan, in quotes, so I guess it makes sense for him to go. But then later I thought about how much he inconvenienced thousands of people and how the outside party got canceled. And so if you're thinking about other people, you probably wouldn't want to go. But that's not going to happen tonight. He ain't going. It's game four. The road team has won all three. And the Knicks had the second longest postseason streak in history. Only the Warriors 9 years ago had a longer one. And they're looking for their first title since 73. And so if they win and take that commanding 3-1 lead, the other team would have to win three in a row. I saw that happen to my Warriors. It hurts, but the Spurs climb back into it on Monday night. Wembanyama, 32 points, 8 rebounds, 6 assists, 3 blocks. I love that shot late when Shamet was going up for a layup, and Wembanyama was just boom. De'Aaron Fox had a great block, too. And when I watched the replay, you talk about basketball IQ, because you see things and you go, oh, yeah, that's the playground. And then you're like, no, you're not. That block that De'Aaron Fox had late, when the guy got the rebound, De'Aaron Fox started to jump. The guy didn't dribble or pass. Then he went up. And that's why even a guy who's, I say De'Aaron Fox, a little guy, he's probably my height. What do you think he is, 6'2", De'Aaron Fox? 6'4"? Okay. He looks like such a little guy out there. But the anticipation of this, immediately shoot, and I'm going to start jumping now. 6'3". 6'3". All right, let's put the difference. And they always give you an extra inch. It's kind of like Steph is listed as 6'3". But my point is that the Spurs really showed up late, and Stephon Castle, these guys, and not acting like Rudy's. They're like, yeah, we're here. So the Knicks won 13 games in a row, almost 50 days without losing. And Josh Hart of the Knicks said, every loss kind of hurts the same. That's a good team. We knew they weren't going to lay down and let us win four straight. We knew this was going to be a battle. And it got pretty heated on Monday. When is it not? When Wembanyama was not charged with a foul when he shoved Brunson to the floor with about 5 minutes left in the first quarter. And Jose Alvarado, if you don't know the name, he's a bench player for New York. He said about Wembanyama, he got away with that one. That'll be the last one. What does that mean? And by the way, as I said, there was that one point where they had two replays and a timeout. And within 11 minutes of TV time, there were three basketball plays. This is why soccer is called the beautiful game. It just goes, and referees don't stop it. You don't have to hand them the ball and get it back. How about when the refs handed the ball, it got inbounded, and then they blew the whistle? It's like, well, this ref gave us the ball. Yeah, I'm stopping it. I do think it was funny, though, when these refs, they're staring directly into the camera with the little Price is Right microphone, and they have to explain what's going on, and they know that their mug is on international TV. Remember, Anna, our good friend, the Raiderette, who was in here twice, during the NBA Finals, one of those years, I was in the press conference, and she texted me, and she's like, I'm looking at you right now, and I'm on a plane. I'm like, so if the press conference is doing it, so these refs know they're going everywhere. But anyway, the ref said, blah, blah, blah, and then he hit Wemby. He didn't say the number of the team. He didn't say, he just said Wemby. I love that. I'm not kidding. Just, I would love to see, like, yeah, the Greek freak knocked the ball out of bounds, last to touch. About Antetokounmpo. All right. Josh Hart was teed up at the end of the first period when he shoved Luke Cornett, and Cornett bumped into him after Hart went coast to coast. And then in the third, Brunson fouled on Julien Jambonyi on a three that was upgraded to a flagrant. By the way, on one of those replays where it looked like the Spurs kind of had a dagger, or as Dominic hates about Valkyrie's games, a three-pointer with a 3-0 lead. Dagger! Anyway, it looked like a four-point play, and then it turned out that the Knicks player got pushed, and I didn't see it. And two angles, you couldn't see it, but on the backside angle, you could see that left arm. Now, the Knicks player made a meal of it, but I do give the refs credits. Anyway, Champagny said the Knicks played super, super physical. That's a part of their identity. We obviously have to do a good job of matching that and doing more of that. But I'm assuming it's not going to get any easier. Well, I mean, look, no team can stay hot that long. Karl Anthony Towns is not going to stay hot. Especially Karl Anthony Towns is not Dominique Wilkins. You know, he's a big man. He's a paint player. And he's taken three after three after three, and it's like, is that really your game? But one thing I did, and this is something that I've talked to before, that, and I've talked to Rick Barry about this name drop, but it drives him crazy. The Spurs were leading by five, and they came down, and with 14 seconds left, they took a three. And the reason they took that three, I think it was Castle, I might be wrong, and he missed, is because he was wide open. And the philosophy in the NBA now is if you have a shot, don't pass it up, even if you're Draymond. Like, don't pass up a three. And, but you would think you would want to milk at least 10 more seconds off that clock. You don't shoot a three at 14 seconds left on the shot clock. It's just a different game now. I get it. And look, Brunson still scored 32. If you have a bad night and you score 32, that's not bad. He shot 37% from the field. But, you know, look, Towns said, what do we have, 13 games in a row and 50 days of film to show what it looks like when we're at our best? So we'll get back to our fundamentals. What makes us great? What makes us great? And get back to work tomorrow. That's what he said yesterday. So the Wembanyama, when they were talking about, you know, taking the threes, he said, my goal is to always go inside. The best shot in the game is an alley-oop, the most efficient shot. That's pretty interesting. But Wembanyama says, what we built with this team is we have an identity that makes everybody dangerous. Sometimes it will pay off over a season, over a playoff series. Tonight! Or as DJ Quick would say, tonight. All right, let's get to a break. We will come on back and talk film.

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4: I'm not insightful enough to be a movie critic. Maybe I could be a food critic. These muffins taste bad. Or an art critic. That painting is bad.

0: I'm so disgusted by Rick Tittle that I find him very intoxicating.
1: All right, thanks for that. And I lied. We have open lines. I said if everyone shows up, we wouldn't. Our guest is not going to be able to do this segment. We'll have a different filmmaker. Well, the one scheduled for 10:40, but this segment is now open. 1-800-878-PLAY. I have nowhere to go. I need a fake call. I'm walking out the door. I quit. I'm Jerry Kidd. I'll just bring it up real quick. I don't want to get into quoting, but Brandon Ayuk has gone on Instagram twice to post these videos, and I don't understand half the things that he says. I literally don't understand what he's saying. Whatever the deal is, he's publicly trying to get traded and or cut through Instagram, which is really interesting. Instead of just going in there and saying, "Can you cut us, please? Is that all right? I would like to." I'd like to get cut. Now, just go on Instagram and be like, you know how I get? Quit being a female dog. What? Sorry. It's just, I don't know. It's just the way it is. All right. I was offered through a connection, and no, I can't do you up. It was a one-time thing, and I already passed. I got offered the round of 16 match ticket at Levi's for $360. But I'm like, you got to do it now. And I was like, meh. I've already spent over $500 on tickets to two matches. And they're like, oh, it could be the USA, could be USA Belgium again. And I've actually seen the USA in two World Cups. I saw them on the 4th of July, 1994, and I saw them on the 12th of June, 2006. And I remember those dates very well because that's how big those events were for me. But, man, I want to spend. I work in radio. A friend of mine, she works for this software company. And she was trying to quit about 6 months ago, but now they're doing really well, and she's not going to quit. And her stock is now over $3 million. And I'm like, good for you. That's awesome. I go, when I get $2 grand in the bank, I'm psyched. She goes, yeah, $3 million might not be enough to retire. I'm like, I'm going to be that 80-year-old guy in McDonald's with the broom. So good for you that you got the $3 mil. Like, why don't you sell half of it right now in case it drops? She's like, that's not a bad idea. I go, by the way, I am not a financial advisor. Remember the guy that had, what was it, 20% of Apple, and he sold it for $3 million in like 1985. And now it's worth like $3 trillion or something. But I saw him in an interview. He goes, don't feel sorry for me. I got $3 million. In the 80s, I did all right. But I bring that up because of the tickets, and once again, tickets to anything are expensive right now. People are acting like it's not. I will say this, if you want to take public transportation from San Francisco to Levi's, it'll be about a $10 round trip. That's much cheaper than the $100 from Manhattan to Giant Stadium. I'm trying to figure out, one game I'm going to is at 9 p.m., that's next Tuesday, Austria, Jordan. And since I'm such a big Jordan fan, number 23, MJ, I'm going to see Jordan, Algeria. And that game is at 8 o'clock at night. So I think the light rail starts in Mountain View. And so I think I'm going to drive to Mountain View, park somewhere in a neighborhood, and then walk a mile to the rail station and try and get in that. There's no way I'm going to drive. There's no way I'm driving all the way in. And plus, I'd probably get there, and it would be like $200 parking or whatever. But FIFA is predicted to make $13 billion from this World Cup. And if you want to know how much that is from last time, that is a 72% higher amount. So they've almost doubled. Now, obviously, when you're in Qatar, that's not, and you're in the winter, that's not going to do it. And then, so you're in America, you're in the summer, and you go from 36 to 48 teams. The tournament's going to be more than a month. But yeah. And I think a lot of these fans, too, just don't know about dynamic pricing. You know, earlier I was talking to a Christian who said they hope they sell out. I'll never forget, my jaw was on the floor because I watched a World Cup game on TV in Udine, where at the beginning of this last season, Tottenham played Paris Saint-Germain in the Super Cup. And we were up 2-0, and we lost on penalties. Anyway, it's kind of portended a bad year where we avoided relegation on the last day. Yes, I played for them. Starting goalkeeper. But Udine is where Udinese plays, and I want to say one-third full. One entire side of the stadium was just empty. And I was thinking, how could a soccer-mad country like Italy not go to that game? But then I realized, they get soccer 24-7 there, and they don't care about whatever two countries are playing. It's kind of old hat to them. You know, it's not this weird kind of gimmick thing like the World Cup is here. And as we get closer, people will be like, oh, I want to go. You want to go? Yeah. I got that so much in 94. Hey, Toodle, can you hook me up? By the way, I got this just, I probably shouldn't say, I won't say his name. A guy who I went to high school with, who I haven't talked to in maybe 10 years, and who I didn't know had my cell, texted me. He asked me if I could get him some Raider letterhead. And I don't know what he was going to do with that. And I said, I don't have any. And he's like, well, who can you call at the Raiders to get it? I go, you know, ChatGPT, you can make Raider letterhead right now in 2 seconds. And he's like, so you don't know anyone? I'm like, I go, there are some people at the Raiders that know me, and I still know some guys there, and I'm on good terms with them, but I don't talk to them anymore, really. The Raiders I have nothing to do with them. I don't work on their broadcasts. I haven't in a long-ass time since before the pandemic. Oh, so you can't do it? I go, no, just go on AI. It was the weirdest thing. to ask for. But anyway, getting back to the tickets, somebody told me that the Levi's tickets now are going to drop to 150. I got mine for 200 and 180, which is way less than I thought. I'm slightly interested in Austria because of Kevin Danso and Zabitzer and Arnautovic and some of these other guys. But I have no interest in Jordan. Algeria, Riyad Mahrez is a fantastic player. Wouldn't be, it'd be pretty cool to see him. But it's like the World Cup is in my home country for the last time in my lifetime, unless I live to 100. So, and it's a World Cup that's an hour from my house. How dumb would it be if I didn't go, right? That's basically why I'm going. It's because I, you know, and I got teased big time. I got teased for getting a credential. We pumped up this stupid Club World Cup, which no one cares about. We pumped up that Club World Cup, and I had, and it's not the FIFA executive's fault. They were all very sweet. They were nice. I talked to so many people with FIFA, at least 5 different interviews with FIFA executives, and they go, yeah, we'll get her done. But, you know, once it goes to Zurich, I understand. They don't know Rick Tittle. Unless it said ABC, NBC, ESPN, CBS, they're not going to be super interested. I wonder if my old buddies like Vern Glenn and Ann Killian, maybe they did. Maybe they didn't get credentials. But I also thought maybe as we got closer, they might start giving in. But we'll see. Maybe the night before some of these games, we'll see how desperate some people are. Because everyone who got World Cup tickets think they're going to pay their mortgage. Oh, I'll flip these for hella. And then when they get closer, they're like, no one cares. Oh, well, can I get double face value? Probably not. Can I get face value? Oh, now we're talking. How about below? I'll meet you on the BART bridge. All right. This is what you do when a guest doesn't show up. You talk about ticket prices. I'm a pro. Come on back on Sports Byline.

0: forgiveness.
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0: thinking about calling Rick Tittle, just put down that phone and shut your ugly face.
1: Hey, thank you for that, and welcome back to the show. Rick Tittle with you coast to coast and around the world on American Forces Network. It's our pleasure to welcome to the show filmmaker Ben Wolf. He has a new documentary that is entitled Changing Lanes, and it has to do with the situation that came up in Brooklyn and people fighting for safer streets. And first of all, Ben, welcome to the show. And I'm thinking about the several times I've been in Manhattan and those bike lanes. You really got to keep your head on a swivel because people will come bombing down those lanes. I didn't see them as much in Brooklyn. So what was the genesis of this film, please?
2: Sure. And thanks for having me. Genesis goes back a ways. I've been a resident in New York City since 1991, and I'm somebody that gets around with sort of all forms of transportation. I drive, I bike, I take subways and walk, and but I am particularly sort of passionate about cycling. I used to race bikes, and I love to get around on a bike, weather permitting, and also permitting that there's a that it feels like there's a reasonable safe way to go from point A to point B. Professionally, I've mostly worked as a cinematographer over the last few decades. And when COVID hit and my work really dried up, I had an opportunity to sort of figure out a project of my own. And I thought that the way the streets are organized and the way they've sort of changed since I've been here would be a really interesting thing to explore. And then I stumbled across this particular struggle that was happening about 5 miles from where I live in a neighborhood of Brooklyn called Greenpoint. And it was what to do with a particularly dangerous street called McGinnis Boulevard in Greenpoint, which was originally a sort of a small residential lane that had been substantially widened in the 1950s by Robert Moses, and almost something like a highway going through a residential community. And as a result, roughly 200 folks have died there over, since its creation. And
1: wow.
2: In 2021, an elementary school teacher named Matt Jensen, a local teacher, was killed on his birthday crossing the street, and that was kind of the straw that broke the camel's back. And enough of the community was upset enough to really demand that something be done. So I sort of followed those efforts, and probably the majority of the community, I think, did want something to be done, but these things tend to, you know, provoke a sort of counter reaction, and a good sizable part of the community then sort of resisted the change, and it got pretty intense.
1: Well, there definitely can be a fractious nature between motorist and cyclist, and you know, when I was growing up in the 70s, they said you had to walk your bike across a crosswalk.
2: Yeah.
1: Now people just bomb through. Some cyclists insist this road is mine too, and they'll go 10 miles per hour and not get over on the right and draw everyone's ire. We have this thing out in San Francisco called Critical Mass, and it was the last Friday of every month, and they would. It was really kind of a countercultural militant thing where they would

0: try to avoid. People were often asking me which side am I on, and I sort of feel like I'm on, you know, I don't want this to be about sides.
1: Yeah.
0: To me, the real challenge is to make a street sort of serve everybody safely. And I think the mistake that we've made in New York and many, probably most cities in America, is to just sort of have the streets only serve cars, and for everybody else, it's just quite dangerous. And that doesn't quite seem fair, especially in a place like New York, where actually the majority of people don't have cars. So we've sort of been privileging, like in this Greenpoint community, about 20% of people own cars. So to give 100% of the road to something that only 20% of people have, particularly when people are getting hurt and killed. So I'm all for, you know, some kind of reasonable compromise, which we see quite a lot of in New York, and we now see on McGinnis Boulevard, where it was four lanes. Well, originally it had been a two-lane road. It had been expanded in the 50s to four lanes of cars. Basically, what's happened is it's been taken back to being a two-lane road, and two of the lanes were converted into bike lanes, as well as more accommodations were made for pedestrians, so crossing is safer and whatnot. You know, I think that's a pretty reasonable compromise, and in fact, it isn't much worse to drive on than it was, which is usually a lot of the resistance comes from people who think, you know, that I have a car and you're taking something away from me and it's going to become terrible. That we now have some data on. In this particular case, McGinnis is about a mile long, and it's taking about 60 seconds longer to drive that mile now than it did before the change. So really not that big a deal, and it is substantially safer for sort of everybody.
1: And Mom Donnie stepped in here, right?
0: Yes, the part of the reason that this these safety changes weren't done earlier was that the previous administration, the Adams administration, was quite corrupt, and that's something we go into the movie. They were actually accepting favors to sort of scuttle the safety plan. So a lot of drama. The new mayor. One thing the movie goes into the whole history of the streets, and with a focus on New York, but it applies to most big cities. You know, these streets were created when there was horses and streetcars and pedestrians and no automobiles, and the streets were much more sort of public places where kids could play and vendors could sell things. Over the course of the 20th century, the car just sort of took over, and as a result, we had, you know, I think a much sort of poor quality of life when it comes to sort of dense urban cities where it's just much less pleasant to walk or hang out outside, as well as more dangerous. And I think what we're seeing now, and certainly what you see in Western Europe, Japan, is spaces, you know, pub streets that are much more serving many different uses besides the automobile. And I think slowly we're kind of moving in that direction now, which I think is a good thing.
1: Well, it's also the example you mentioned of Europe and places like Holland and in Scandinavia, the idea of a city bike, which we now have in a lot of our big cities. And I know comedians who do spots, and they'll just use the city bike. So I'm sure you're happy about that program. Yeah.
0: Yeah, absolutely. Absolutely. Again, this is something that I was in New York when it was introduced, and a lot of people predicted this will never fly here. It's going to be incredibly dangerous. No one's going to use it. It sort of outperformed all expectations. It's hundreds of thousands of people are using it every day, and it's quite, you know, in general, it's been quite safe. Not that there are never any accidents. And part of the, again, these are complex problems. Part of the problem with safety is infrastructure, is giving people safe places to ride where they're really physically separate from automobiles. But as you alluded to, with, you know, people speeding on bikes or going the wrong way or something, there also has to be some, you know, some sort of norms of behavior and also some enforcement, and all these things sort of have to come together, and it takes time. But I've been happy to see in general, in the time I've been in New York, that there's been a lot of movement in that direction. Again, in a dense city like New York, cars absolutely have their place, but it cannot be the solution for everyone. There's just literally not space. You know, as it is, most people in New York don't have cars. And even with that, there's, you know, space is at a premium.
1: Right.
0: I maintain a car in New York. It's about $1,000 a month between just parking it and insuring it. You know, that's a major expense, which most people are happy not to have. And this is one of the few cities in America where that you can actually live without the car. There's enough other, you know, good transit, taxis when you need it, Ubers, whatever.
1: Yeah, subway runs all night, and when you do park, you got to tell the garage like an hour in advance, I'm going to be needing my
0: That's
1: car.
0: Right.
1: Bring it down.
0: That's right.
1: One last question for you. Those bikes where people have been killed and they spray paint them white. I saw in Comedians in Cars, Seinfeld was like, really, we got to look at this now and be reminded of this. So he wasn't a fan. What do you think?
0: Well, I'm like Seinfeld, so I'm sorry to hear him say something like that. I mean, that just seems quite mean-spirited to me. You know, it would be great if we didn't have them because people weren't getting killed.
1: Uh-huh.
0: I can say that. This stuff is very serious, and I do think that people that oppose these measures are going to have to live with the fact that they you know, in my own family, we've had people killed by automobiles. In New York, I believe it's the number one killer of children, and I think it's the number two killer of old people. I mean, this is extremely common, and we've normalized it. And a thing I learned making this movie is that we statistically, like in American cities, we're having about four times as much injury and death on our streets as Europe and Japan. So the notion that, you know, we can't do anything about it and these things are just inevitable or whatnot is wrong. A lot can be done to make the streets safer. And I think generally when they're safer, they're also just more pleasant. They're places where you actually might want to hang out, where you might want to shop, or you might want to hang, you know, sit at a cafe. All of those things are generally good. On this one, I'm going to disagree with Seinfeld. And I would also add that people in cars who accidentally kill or hurt somebody, they have to live with that too, and it's not a good thing.
1: Not at all. The film is called Changing Lanes from First Run Features, a documentary by our guest Ben Wolf. Ben, where can we get our eyes on this?
0: All right. Well, it just went up on Amazon and Canopy, so that's the easiest way. It's also still screening sort of periodically in different cities. You can check the website for the film, which is Changing Lanes Doc, D-O-C, changinglanesdoc.com, where I list, you know, screenings, and you can get in touch with me if you might actually be interested in screening it in your city or whatever. But very excited to have it out in the world. I think that the problems that we're having in New York are very similar to problems that are happening all over the city, all over the country, rather. And I think that there's a lot we can learn from each other and also learn from the way, you know, cities in other countries are organized that seem substantially sort of more pleasant for everyone, which should be the goal.
1: Changing Lanes by Ben Wolf. Ben, congrats on the film. Thanks for stopping by.
0: Thanks for having me.
1: All right. I'm Rick Tittle. Let's take a break and come back.

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3: 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For this is the very essence of what our servicemen and women gave their lives to protect, and by God, we shall not allow their sacrifice to be forgotten. It's time to show the world just how great American can be. And we will not wait for tomorrow to come. We will stand here

0: celebrate responsibly.
1: If we're handing out insults for being fat, let's have a go at him. Look at him. Why? And he's got glasses. Let's call four eyes as well. Why don't we call him Fatty Toad Boy? What?

0: getting your granny panties all in a bunch. We got Rick Tittle up in here.
1: All right, this is where my mind goes as a sports fan. So I saw this little blurb about how the Norwegian soccer team have brought their own food with them from Norway. 300 kilograms, very European, of fish, 116 kilograms of cheese, 6,000 oranges. Yeah, we don't have those in Florida. But I get it. They want to have the same diet. They don't want to be exposed to stuff. And everybody has their own rituals. We've had coaches at World Cup saying, don't bring wives and girlfriends 3 days before because I don't want you having sex. I want you to keep your energy. And then that reminded me of Wade Boggs because he said, sex makes the knees weak. And that's because Margot Adams, his mistress in 1989, went to Penthouse. She was so pissed that Wade broke up with her that she spilled everything he ever said. He's like, I can't be seen with a black woman. Jim Rice thinks he's white. Roger Clemens is Mr. Perfect. It was humiliating. And Margot Adams, her brother or her cousin, was an NFL player. I can't remember. But if you were around at that time, I'm sure you never heard the name Margot Adams. But it just reminded me, Norwegian fish to Margot Adams and Wade Boggs saying that Jim Rice thinks he's white. All right, let's go. We got another hour. Come on back. I'm Byline.
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0: news this hour from Town Hall. I'm Jason Walker. President Trump at the White House signing the $70 billion immigration enforcement package.
1: After months of debate and delays, President Trump signing the package, which will fund ICE agents and Border Patrol through the rest of his second term in office.
2: For more than 100 days, congressional Democrats tried to block all funding for the Department of Homeland Security in a reprehensible attempt to throw open the borders of the United States of America.
1: The president says the money will give the heroes of ICE and Border Patrol the support and resources they need to defend our borders, protect our homeland, and to keep America safe. Laura Winters reporting.
0: Well, the San Antonio Spurs and their fans probably wondering right now what happened. The Spurs were on the brink of tying up the NBA championship series at Madison Square Garden Wednesday night, leading by 20 points in the fourth quarter. But then the New York Knicks just flat out refused to quit and ended up winning that game 107 to 106. Knicks now lead the NBA championship series 3-1. Game 5 Saturday in San Antonio. Several law firms have banned working on claims by the NFL.
3: Court officials overseeing the NFL's $1 billion-plus settlement fund for concussion-related injuries have barred 5 law firms from handling any more claims from former players after finding that they fraudulently steered clients towards doctors willing to give them a Parkinson's disease diagnosis whether they exhibited symptoms or not. The 5 firms represented or performed work involving 98 former players. Dozens of those claims were approved to the tune of $95 million. About $20 million of that went to the attorneys. I'm Lisa Dwyer.
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4: 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And happy birthday to us.
0: Bill Gates says he made a mistake in judgment by meeting with Jeffrey Epstein as the Microsoft co-founder faced questions behind closed doors from lawmakers, but the tech billionaire says he never had any indication Epstein was engaged in criminal activity. Federal authorities have served a search warrant at a California aerospace facility where a chemical tank overheated last month. That forced some 50,000 residents to evacuate. The warrant approved the seizure of documents related to the storage and disposal of methyl methacrylate, the chemical inside that tank. Honda recalling 850,000 vehicles because rear suspension components may fail. Honda has had no warranty claims nor any reports of any injuries or deaths. Breaking news and analysis at townhall.com. Authorities are investigating the case of a large burning cross found in a Chicago park. Here's Rich Thomason.
5: Police say they're trying to determine how it ended up there and the motive behind the incident. Video taken by a motorist shows the wooden cross engulfed in bright orange flames as it leans against a tree in Grant Park, a popular area adjacent to Lake Michigan. The Chicago Fire Department confirms the flaming object was indeed a cross. It was discovered Tuesday afternoon. Says that crews put out the fire. Rich Thomason reporting.
0: Hollywood directors reaching a 4-year tentative deal agreement with studios and streaming services. Directors Guild of America and Alliance of Motion Picture and TV Producers striking the deal after talks lasted 1 month. And longtime Associated Press journalist David Briscoe has died. He was 82. More on these stories, townhall.com.
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8: 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Dirtbags, great to be back with you for another week. And I know we say it every week, Nolan, myself, always lots to talk about, but this week it just seems overwhelming. So I don't know where we're going to get through, what we're going to get through, but we're going to try our best to cover as many things and topics as we can. Obviously, Braden Montgomery last night coming up with the White Sox in the walk-off home run in his debut. To win it, and you know, obviously Aaron Judge's injury this past week, the Sacramento A's getting a introductory, I guess, to Vegas. We'll be talking about that and all the home runs that have been leaving the yard over the last 2 days between them and the Milwaukee Brewers. Freddie Freeman gets his 2,500th hit, only active player right now with 2,500. So again, tons and tons to talk about. Even some pitchers coming back off the IL, and some teams either getting filled up with players that they need to from the IL, and obviously other teams with still some more players to come. So before we get going with tonight's show, as always, want to thank everybody for being a part of the nation. If you're new to us, welcome aboard. We hope you enjoy the show. And as you always know, you can reach Noel and myself on Facebook or Instagram at Dirtbag Baseball Nation. You can reach out to me personally on Facebook at Kirk McNabb. Follow, ask me personal questions. If it's for Nolan on catching or anything like that, you got a guarantee that we'll get back in touch with you. That's just an automatic. So, and as always, to all our servicemen and women around the world, thank you for doing what you do each and every day. So Noel, myself, and the rest of the Dirtbags in the nation can do what we do and be a part of what we love, and that's baseball. Being dirtbags on the field, off the field, and that's the bottom line. You know the expectation, you know the just the reality of it, and the privilege that it is to play this game and be a part of this game as a player, a parent, a coach, a fan at the major league level, the college level, the youth level. It really doesn't matter. It's still baseball at the end of the day, and it's what every one of us loves. So that's what it's all about. So dirtbags, settle in, get your favorite drink, however you like to listen to us, wherever you like to listen to us, because we're going to be right back here after the break. Pick it up, get after it, get dirty.
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8: Welcome back, Dirtbags. As I said at the top of the show, tons to talk about Nolan, so I'm going to get out of the way and let you get up and get after it and get dirty.
7: Yeah, so normally I think we'd start out with some actual baseball talk. This week I kind of want to get into upper management talk to start out with. Craig Breslow. Red Sox aren't contemplating firing Craig Breslow was a report that came out that I saw yesterday. Now, this one's interesting to me because obviously everybody knows, the situation with Boston. Let's be honest. They fire Alex Cora earlier in the season. It's really been tons of injuries and everything like that. Obviously, super aggressive in the offseason, tried to make some moves. And I don't fault the guy for some of the moves that he made. I thought that they were pretty smart moves in the grand scheme of things. Unfortunately, just hasn't worked out. But I'm honestly a little bit surprised that they're not talking about firing him. Because between the Devers stuff that happened last year, Cora to start out this year, you're looking at the success that some of the players that he's traded away have had elsewhere versus the talent that he brought in and the lack of success that they've had. To me, honestly, I was a little bit surprised. I don't see this team making a run for it between now and the deadline. So if I was the brain trust powers of Fenway Sports Group, I would personally have been looking for a new general manager, president of baseball ops guy by now.
8: Yeah, I think you touched on it, Nolan. I think there's just so much confusion over the last year. Basically, I mean, it was just a little bit earlier than this when they traded Devers last year, right around this time.
7: Yeah.
8: And then just, you know, you see Kyle Harrison go to the Milwaukee Brewers for Durbin, and that, I mean, not a bad trade at the time and on the surface, but then you look at what Harrison's done over there in Milwaukee. His last start was a short one, and he got roughed up pretty good, but overall just tremendous in behind the Miz right there. I just think, you know, and yes, they've got Wilson Contreras and Sonny Gray, and losing Crochet hurts and stuff like that. There's no question about it. That's a big loss early in the season when you need to stabilize all the turmoil that's been going on over the last year, basically. And I think there's just a lot of youth behind that. And you know, imagine being a young player coming up to Major League Baseball, the show, and happen to go through that. And I just think there's just a lot of uncertainty. And when you can't play relaxed on the field, right? Can't play confident on the field. You know how tough it is. It's a daunting task. So if you're a Red Sox dirtbag out there listening to us, we'd love to have your thoughts and opinions for sure. There's no question about it on the temperature in Boston and really just what your thoughts are. So send those out to us for sure.
1: Trey Mancini came up after, basically 3 years. Gets an RBI single in his first at-bat since, July 31st, 2023. Obviously, he was a feel-good story a couple years back. Another feel-good story now that he's back up with the Angels. He's had to deal with a lot throughout his career, obviously. That was just a feel-good one for him to get back up to the majors, so we're not really going to dive too much into that one. But, jumping over, obviously, we kind of talked about it a little bit in the intro, and you brought up about one of the guys getting traded there. Milwaukee, Vegas, this past week, what the heck was that? If that's any prequel for what we're to see in Las Vegas, I'm sorry, but I think reporters need to cut out the Colorado's a Homer Dome talks anytime soon. That has just become a bandbox. And I don't know if that's exactly where they're going to be playing. I know that they're still doing it at the minor league park. But my goodness, man, the balls were just flying out of there.
8: Well, it's supposed to be in that corridor, right, where the building and exactly right. It might be the only stadium in baseball that actually doesn't need real fireworks. The home runs alone are the fireworks. Game one, what was it, 15 or whatever the heck it was, five more last night.
1: Yeah, and Langeliers hit one 483.
8: If you're looking at the A's themselves, you got to be excited about that with their type of hitters, would you not say? I mean, obviously,
1: 100%.
8: Pitchers much like Colorado are going to have to be tough-minded. They're going to have to realize, hey, you know what? I'm going to have a home ERA probably around 5, maybe 5.5 even, and stuff like that. But again, if you know you've got your sluggers around you and you can do your very best to stay around that 5 runs given up or whatever, and I mean, obviously, Milwaukee's a great example. Obviously, it's 2 games, too. I'm not naive to that, Dirtbags, but that's a good lineup, and you saw what they did on Monday night. Now, Tuesday night, they were able to shut them down a little bit more and stuff and keep their own bats going, the A's. So, you know, but it's good for baseball, right? It's probably good for the A's players as well to be over there and getting an opportunity, getting somewhat acclimated, even though they're a couple years still away from being officially in the stadium. But it's got to be exciting. I'd like to know what the fans were thinking. I'd like to know where the fans were. If it's kind of like the Vegas Golden Knights, if it was international fan base or if it was a Las Vegas fan base. So you got any information on that, Nolan?
1: No, honestly, I don't. I got to assume it would probably be like a Vegas Golden Knights situation where, honestly, the first couple of years, I think it'll be tough to have a true home fan base. I think it'll kind of be, to me, it's going to kind of be like the, obviously you touched on it, the Vegas Golden Knights, but I was going to say the Los Angeles Rams for football, meaning that they don't actually have fans of their own. They just have a bunch of people that happen to be in the city at the time showing up and watching the game. Like, and don't get me wrong, I mean, they're still going to sell out, I feel like, most games, because it is supposed to be an indoor stadium, if I'm not mistaken. If it's going to be an outdoor stadium, then that would just be insane. But, yeah, I believe it's an indoor.
8: It's open air.
1: Yeah.
8: It's open air but covered, yeah.
1: Yeah, so, I mean, they should still be protected enough, so they should be able to sell out most games. I know it gets hot as all could be in the summertime, so I wouldn't be surprised if they look at doing it kind of like Arlington, where, obviously, the Texas Rangers changed it and they made the roof permanent, which was a heck of a lot better for the fans and everything. But yeah, no, that's going to be one to watch in a couple of years before the stadium actually gets opened up and everything like that. So moral of the story, they're going to need a heck of a bullpen is kind of what I'm getting at. Cause the starting pitcher, I'm sorry. If I'm a starting pitcher, I'm looking there and I'm like, okay, you got to pay me Max Scherzer, Jacob DeGrom type money, $40+ million a year for me to even entertain coming here. Just to let up, like you said, a 5 ERA.
8: Yeah, I mean, at the end of the day, man, if I get the chance, I'm going to be making sure I get tickets to go and see it. I'm not a Vegas guy, per se. The gambling doesn't mean anything to me or whatever and stuff like that, but I'm a baseball fan, and it looks like it's going to be a tremendous stadium. It'd be a fun atmosphere just as a baseball fan, so I'm all in. I have no problem at all or whatever in that. Let's go. Let's go. Get the tickets right now, Nolan.
1: Yeah. Then, like Kirk talked about, obviously a few injuries this past week. Aaron Judge. Now, this one kind of surprised me. Like, all the talk was shoulder being banged up a little bit, and then turns out, no, he's got fractured ribs. So, dealt with it for, I guess, a couple of seasons, which was pretty crazy to me. But, yeah, obviously placed on the IL. He'll be out for at least a month, it sounds like. And then Ronald Acuna just yesterday goes down. Believe it was a hamstring. Either a hamstring.
8: It was
1: legging. It was hamstring.
8: Trying to leg out a hit.
1: Yeah, so I mean, he'll go back on the shelf. He'll be down for probably a month as well, honestly speaking. So two major superstars obviously getting injured. Both guys obviously trending towards All-Star this year, I'd say again. But I mean, yeah, those are two nagging injuries for both teams. Obviously both teams though right now in great spots that they can deal with those types of injuries.
8: Yeah, and then Yankees brought up Spencer Jones again or whatever, got his first major league home run last night, swinging the bat a lot better. Again, a small dosage and stuff like that, but hey, you see a lot of the young prospects go through that, right? We all know he's got the swing and miss in him and stuff like that, but you gotta come through the grind a couple of times before you really get acclimated to what the expectations are. So we're going to be right back here after the break. Dirtbags, just keep getting after it.
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8: Welcome back, Dirtbags. Nolan, what do you got for us?
1: Yeah, obviously, some good news, though, regarding the injury front. Sounds like Tariq Skubal coming back pretty soon through five scoreless innings in a rehab appearance. What's it say here? 44 of his 54 pitches were strikes. Finished the day, five innings, two hits, six Ks, no walks, no runs, 16 swings and misses. So, obviously, that's a pretty good start for him, not going to lie. Coming back, especially with all the trade talks and stuff like that. Another guy for trade talks, obviously, we're going to get into this a little bit more as well. Yordan Alvarez. For some reason, they were asking Dana Brown about the idea of trading Yordan Alvarez. Like we were just talking about off-air, Kirk, obviously speaking. The Astros last year were in the exact same spot as they were this year, basically. Like, bunch of guys banged up with injuries and whatnot. Team obviously made a run. They got real close at the very end there and then end up losing on game 162, right? Missing out on the playoffs. So, I mean, yeah, we can talk about both of those things, obviously trade-related now that we're in trade talk season.
8: Well, obviously, that's great news for him personally. The Tigers, in the short term, maybe the rest of the season. I still can't see them doing the Shohei Ohtani with him unless they make a lot of ground up real, real quick over the next month and a half. But still, it's exciting for him to come back and be so, I guess, good in such a quick amount of time. I noticed where Blake Snell just had the same procedure done for the Dodgers, so he's probably hoping the same thing, right? Be able to come back that quick as well. But again, you're talking about a guy under contract versus a guy that is working for a big contract too, so you never know how the mind's going to work differently for those two guys. But you know, exactly right. You've got a few guys, but you go over to the Alvarez, like, what is it? He's signed through 2028 still. Like, I couldn't even believe that when I read that the other day that Dana Brown was asked about it. Like, you're not replacing Yordan Alvarez in that lineup. You can't get enough back for him. And you know, you get Altuve back. You got Pena, Correa, I guess, probably isn't going to get there, but you got Hunter Brown as well and stuff like that. And the wild card's still wide open, right? The second wild card. Obviously, the Yankees are leading real well with the first wild card. But two and three, they're there. They're there. And so you can't push that panic button. I mean, you get Hunter Brown back healthy and that, they can make up some ground on those other wild card teams in a hurry. And nobody in the American League yet is as good as the White Sox are doing still, right? You have to have trepidation, right? When are they going to stumble? Hopefully they don't, but especially if you're a White Sox dirtbag out there and stuff like that, you're loving life for the first time in what, 5 years?
1: Yeah, something like that, honestly speaking. Yeah, well, I mean, since Tony La Russa was in town.
8: Yeah. So, I mean, you got to be excited about those. I mean, you go over to another guy coming back, Dylan Cease with the Toronto Blue Jays. Last night he goes against the Phillies, good lineup. Haven't hit their stride yet. But six innings, 11 Ks, first game back against the Phillies. I mean, you know, they got Max Scherzer right around the corner. Shane Bieber is making, I think, his second or third finally triple-A start, so they're getting real close to having a deep potential lineup of pitchers, so that's going to benefit them because, again, Vladdy Guerrero, he hasn't been hitting at all. Need to get that big hammer rolling and stuff like that, but a lot of key players coming back in the hot of the summer, in the heat of the summer, and it's time to start moving for some of those teams.
1: Yeah, and as I mean, this is going to sound like an absolutely crazy statement, but the Jays, air quotations, got to Christopher Sanchez. Two runs in seven innings. So, I mean, no, you are right. Absolutely. They're starting to get their pitching back, but the hitting isn't anywhere near where it needs to be for them to even be considered a team that's in consideration.
8: Like, no, you're looking at,
1: if their pitching staff is going to have to go out there and let up three runs at most a game. Like, because their offense, I don't know what the heck they're doing. And that's it. Like, I know we talked about it in depth in the offseason, just saying, like, the depth that the Jays have this year, it's a great spot for them to be in. Well, they're on the depth of the depth. Like, they don't have
8: Anybody. You're trying to win games with Ernie Clement, which is having a great season. There's no question about it. Jimenez isn't having a great batting average, but he's doing a really good job down at the bottom of the lineup and that, coming up with a clutch home run here and there, RBIs here and there. Sanchez has been a nice signing for them. And
1: Brandon Valenzuela, their catcher, he's done a great job of filling in for Alejandro Kirk and everything like that, but still, at the end of the day, right now, that's not a team that I can see gaining enough ground. Obviously, they're tied for the wild card spot with Texas, but at the same time, I mean, they're two games under 500. The way the Athletics swing it, I don't honestly, I have them above them. But like you said, in the White Sox right now, like, yeah, that's a team that everybody should be a feel good story, right? Like you said, it's been 5-6 years since they were even relevant. Obviously, Munetaki Murakami's got to come back. Just to add some more thump to that lineup. But, I mean, you look at the addition yesterday of Braden Montgomery, obviously fifth player in Major League history to have a walk-off home run in his Major League debut. Like, they're a bunch of young, hungry kids, which is cool to see. And I think every single one of them is feeding off of each other. So, I mean, right now, them in Cleveland, like, they should be, which is crazy to say, playoff teams. I think the White Sox need some pitching, absolutely, but at the same time, you're not panicking if you're the White Sox. You're in a fantastic spot right now. They got, what, a two-game lead?
8: Yeah, that's the whole thing, right? They don't have to give up a lot for to get really quality pitchers at the trade deadline. They don't need to be in on the big marquee guys and stuff like that, because like you said, those young prospects, it seems like they're bringing up one every week or whatever, and that they're athletic, they're talented, they know the game of baseball. The minor league system must be doing a really good job of bringing these guys forward and stuff like that, because they come in and right away they're doing their job, right? It's impressive to see. And like we talked about, even Vargas from the trade with the Dodgers last year or whatever, he's having a breakout season. What's he, 26, 27 now? He's having a great season over there at third base. I think he's the leading American League third baseman right now overall. And so, you know, is it sustainable for a whole season? I don't know. I don't know, but you're a White Sox. Who cares about the season right now, even though you're kind of dreaming about it? You're probably in the moment. You're thinking about being in the moment. So that's exciting.
1: Yeah.
8: For sure.
1: Four games over 500. Yeah, they're the same record as Cleveland. I mean, in terms of games over 500 and everything like that. Cleveland's 37-33, Chicago's 35-31. Why wouldn't you be excited? Like, yeah, they're a good young team right now. And that's it.
8: Exactly. But, I mean,
1: yeah.
8: Let's stay in the AL Central for a quick one. It just popped into my head, too, on Sunday, obviously, Nolan.
1: The McGonagalls.
8: I mean, so you got the Cardinals going ahead with the shirts off. Arms off section. I'm curious to see. Detroit has to market that. That CC girl, good for her. Great for them to promote it. Good, it just happened to work out for Kevin McGonigal to have the home run early in the game against Castillo and then the walk-off hit. But just another cool story, which is, again, it's the Nike ball for Tiger Woods in Augusta, the Masters, hanging on the rim for the win. You can't put a price on that. A girl makes up the McGonagalls, I guarantee you MLB or at least the Detroit Tigers are running with that.
1: Oh, they have to run with it. It's a free marketing. Literally. Like, it is a no-brainer if you're the Tigers, and especially with the year that they're having and everything like that. Like, yes, they're not where they were supposed to be. Everybody can kind of agree on that. Call what it is. This kid signed an 8-year extension. Or a 7-year. I can't remember. I think his was the 8-year. Right at the start of the year, before he even got called up officially. So you're like, okay, well, this kid has committed to Detroit. He's obviously a fantastic player because, I mean, he's right up there in the American League Rookie of the Year polls and everything like that. And on top of that, you got fans that love him. And let's be honest, he's a hard-working kid. He hasn't done anything wrong yet at the major league level. And by wrong, I don't mean criminal-related. I mean literally just an inability to play a certain position or do anything. Like, he's came up, he's looked professional. You can tell that the kid's got the swagger to be there. Something like that should be ran with in the city of Detroit because they're looking for something after Miguel Cabrera a few years ago. Like, Riley Green, yes, absolutely. He's a star in his own right. But they haven't had anything really besides that.
8: No, absolutely. Like, you hit the nail on the head. He's Motor City through and through. He rolls the sleeves up. He gets after it. He's living up to the bill. There's no question. I mean, he's a fun player to watch. And again, we say it all the time, right? There's so many of them out there around the league and stuff like that. But if you're a Tigers dirtbag out there, I mean, you have to be real happy with that because, like you said, too, right? Torkelson had a couple of 30 home run seasons, but he's not really rolling this year either. Riley Green is very good. Obviously, Dingler's having a really good season behind there. Like I said, I mean, you need Scooble to go out there every game to get those 10 games back real quick.
1: Yeah.
8: But if he can come back and even go 5-0, let's just say he could go 5-0 or whatever, and that it might make a difference. Who knows? So at the end of the day, he's going to elevate that lineup and that team and that pitching staff. So, but again, McGonagall's, hey, let's see them. That was a great one. I loved that, watching that the other day. So, what other exciting do we have? We've got 45 seconds.
1: Yeah, just one last thing to talk about for this one. Obviously, Cincinnati Reds, in case people didn't notice, first time since April 14th that a team in the National League Central has fallen below 500. They got swept by the Cardinals over the weekend. They're two games under 500, which would still be tied for second or third wild card in the American League. Obviously that's one we're going to talk a little bit more in depth. But yeah, they just couldn't figure it out over the weekend. Started to do a little better. Chase Burns, obviously a fantastic start last night with the bloody finger and whatnot. But anyway, Dirtbags, we'll be talking about this in the standings.
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0: Welcome back, Dirtbags. Time for the standings, Nolan. Let's get after it.
1: Yeah, so, I mean, we're going to start out exactly where we've been starting out for the past, I think, 8-9 weeks now. Starting out National League Central, still, even though not every team's above 500, still the best division in baseball. You get the Milwaukee Brewers, 41-24, 7-3 in their last 10. St. Louis Cardinals, 36-28, 7-3. Pittsburgh Pirates, Chicago Cubs, 34-33. Pittsburgh, 5-5, Chicago, 3-7. Cincinnati Reds, 32-34, 3-7. Milwaukee, don't need to dive too much into that. Obviously speaking, they went down to Vegas. We kind of touched on that a little bit. Participated in the home run derby. St. Louis pulled off a sweep and then goes into New York. Obviously won last night. Has a game tonight against New York. Pretty crazy considering the whole payroll of the Cardinals is as much as Juan Soto's getting paid this year. Pittsburgh Pirates. Yeah, I mean, I don't even know what's really going on with Pittsburgh. Past couple of days, they haven't looked great. Obviously, O'Neill Cruz kind of banged up a little bit day-to-day still. Chicago Cubs, I mean, case in point, Alex Bregman. I give him a ton of credit. Yes, he's one of the superstars on the Cubs. So I tip my cap to the fact that he was the first one to say, hey, right now I'm sucking. Like, didn't put ownership or didn't put blame on anybody else. Just basically said, hey, I'm sucking right now. I need to get hot. And I don't disagree with him, but let's be honest. It's the whole team that needs to get hot. That's a team that is definitely the most streaky team in baseball. And right now they're on a bad streak again. But Cincinnati, obviously, like we said, fell below 500. Chase Burns rights the ship a little bit there yesterday. Look for them to probably bounce back and get back over 500. But three teams approaching 500 in that division now.
0: Yeah, for sure. Pittsburgh is obviously playing the Dodgers. They got Shohei today and tonight, and Skeens threw great last night and a quality start, and then the bullpen just blew it up, and the Dodgers ended up winning, what, 12-3 or something like that when it was all said and done. So Chicago Cubs, without those two 10-game winning streaks and stuff like that, they'd be in a whole lot of trouble because the last 20 games,
1: oh, terrible.
0: Bad. Tough. So, like you said, the rest of the lineup, some surprises still with the St. Louis Cardinals. But, hey, shout out to Ollie Marmol getting Dave Roberts on the National League All-Star coaching staff game. So, good for him.
1: One last one I want to just touch on quickly. I found this out over the weekend. Cincinnati bullpen has allowed basically 3 runs a game. I think they said it was like 120 runs over the last 40 games from the Cincinnati Reds bullpen. They need to figure that out if they want to get back in the hunt. Jumping over National League East, you get the Atlanta Braves 45-22, 7-3 in their last 10. Philadelphia Phillies 36-31, 7-3. Washington Nationals 35-33, 6-4. Miami Marlins 32-35, 6-4. New York Mets 29-37, 6-4. All teams obviously above 500 for their last 10 games. The Mets obviously got their butts whooped 7-0 last night, but I mean still playing a little bit better baseball. They got to get their guys healthy again, though. Lindor sounds like he's middle of June to late June for his calf strain. Jorge Polanco obviously had a setback there the other day, but Alvarez did come back after missing the last 4 weeks. So I expect a little bit of a boost in that term. Miami, same thing, obviously, playing a little bit better there on a 3-game streak right now. But just keep going the course right now. You guys are in a good spot. Washington, same boat. They seem to have corrected a few of the bullpen issues and whatnot. Miles Mikolas still seems to be a major issue for you guys, same as he was for us the past few years. Philadelphia, they don't really need to talk too much about them. Obviously, Donnie and the rest of the crew got together. They did whatever they needed to do to fix the juju that was going on in that clubhouse prior to Rob Thompson. Playing a lot better baseball there on the hunt right now. And Atlanta, obviously, outside of Acuna, not too much to talk about there.
0: Just rolling. Yeah, Philadelphia's the best team in baseball since Donnie took over. So, you know, they're back in the holding court in the wild card. So they're fine. They're fine. Let the Braves keep doing what they're doing. They keep doing what they're doing, getting the playoffs and let things roll. That pitching staff is outstanding with Scherzer and Sanchez. And you know what? They'll find a piece. Lizardo's getting a little stronger all the time. So they're good to go, man. I'm not worried about them at all.
1: Wasn't Scherzer. It's Wheeler, but either way.
0: My bad.
1: Jumping over National League West, you get the Los Angeles Dodgers, 43-24, 6-4 in there.

0: baseball.
1: Yeah, I think he's trying to deflect a little bit. Obviously, it's him and stuff like that, and you get a little bit irritated if you're not a Padres dirtbag. But, you know, I was okay with it overall. Now, what stands out to me looking at this, Nolan, is the Dodgers are a plus differential of 142. The rest of that division is all minus. So, just not good. Just not good. I mean, the Diamondbacks are doing fine and stuff like that, but, you know, still 3-7 over the last 10. So, that's a ugly-looking division right now.
0: Jumping over American League East, you get the Tampa Bay Rays, 40-25, 5-5 in their last 10. New York Yankees, 41-26, 6-4. Technically, Tampa Bay has the better winning percentage. Toronto Blue Jays, 33-35, 4-6 in their last 10. Baltimore Orioles, 31-37, 5-5. Boston Red Sox, 27-39, 4-6 in their last 10. Don't need to dive too much into Boston. Obviously, we kind of touched on them. Baltimore, they're still playing ho-hum baseball. Still need some clutch hitting. Still need some better pitching. But overall, I mean, you're looking at Adley Rutschman. He's had a fantastic season. A few of their kids need to produce a lot better than they are. Toronto Blue Jays, like you said, at least they're getting boys back. They're getting healthier. They're tied for that third wild card spot. But still, yeah, they need a lot more out of Vladdy. Like, I'm not knocking them, but they need a lot more out of Vladdy. Yankees and Tampa Bay, we don't need to dive into too much.
1: Yeah, great job touching on everything. And the Orioles need Henderson to take off, and that he's been real quiet all season. Need Holiday to get rolling and stuff like that, and the pitchers as well, like you said. And yeah, I mean, Yankees and the Rays are rolling. Yankees, 8-4 over Cleveland Guardians again today. Shout out to Paul Goldschmidt. He has been what a fantastic one-year contract. It is so fun to see him back swinging a bat real well. Real, real excited for him. So real happy for him, too. And obviously not missing a beat with old Mr. Judge in the lineup, right?
0: Yeah, and he's only 20 short of 400, so it's going to be real interesting. I doubt he gets it this year. That would be, yeah, obviously an incredible run for him. He'd have to face right-handed pitching a little bit more. But, I mean, heck, two more years, I think he gets to 400, really boosts his Hall of Fame credentials. Jumping over American League Central, you get the Chicago White Sox, 35-31, 6-4 in their last 10. Cleveland Guardians, 37-33, 3-7 in their last 10. Minnesota Twins, 30-38, 3-7. Detroit Tigers, 28-39, 6-4. Kansas City Royals, 28-39, 6-4. Same as what you were talking about earlier there. Only one team with over a plus run differential, and that's the Chicago White Sox. They have a plus 9 run differential. Every other team negative in that division. Yeah, Cleveland's just not doing anything right now. Obviously, they're in a little bit of a tough schedule, but I mean, same time, that's a team that's built upon pitching. Right now, their pitching is not holding up their end of the bargain. Chicago White Sox playing fun baseball. That's good to see. Minnesota, obviously, Royce Lewis just gets called back up after going on a tear in AAA. So hopefully that boosts the lineup a little bit more. Byron Buxton, obviously, sounds like he's getting healthy again, so that's good. Detroit, we kind of touched on them, so don't need to talk too much. And Kansas City just got to figure it out.
1: Yeah, that's it. I mean, the White Sox, three-time 100-game loser in the last three seasons, right? And now they're, just under the halfway point, and they're leading it or tied at the top of the division and stuff like that. Kansas City Royals, you're looking at what, Walker or Lugo, maybe both of them being traded over the next month and stuff like that. They got to move a few of those pieces. Just doesn't look like they're going to get anything going right. Cadbian Known has certainly swung the bat a lot better over the last 10 games, so he's starting to settle in as a major leaguer and stuff. Witt went out 2 weeks ago or on the weekend and was back in last night, so that was good to see, but yeah, exactly right. I mean, another division that just really, really surprising. You couldn't have bet on where they would be at this time with that. I couldn't come up with that division race right now. So
0: no,
1: and unfortunately there isn't one. So let's wrap it up with the AL West.
0: Yeah, AL West, you get the Seattle Mariners, 36-32, 7-3 in their last 10. Texas Rangers, 32-34, 7-3. Sacramento Athletics, 32-35, 5-5. Houston Astros, 31-38, 5-5. Los Angeles Angels, 26-42, 4-6. Angels call it a season, I guess, already. Got some feel-good stories. Trout's not getting traded, so not really much to talk about there. Houston, obviously, it sounds like the boys are on the mend. Going to be real interesting to see what they do over the next month and a half. But Dana Brown, he ain't going to be selling anytime soon, it sounds like. The Athletics, obviously, in a unique position where their offense is, I'd call it the second coming almost. At this point in time, they're hitting home runs left, right, and center, but their pitching staff obviously needs to do a much better job, same as the pen, holding the runs to a minimal. Like we said, at least give them five. That offense is good enough for six any game. Texas Rangers, they're playing real good baseball. Like you said last week, obviously the pitching staff is coming around. The hitters are starting to get healthy again. Seager's finally back, which is nice to see.
1: Josh Young is having a fantastic year.
0: Yes, he is. And then Seattle, basically status quo right now. Everybody's healthy enough. Julio Rodriguez has MVP talks, obviously speaking. But, I mean, that's a team that I'm looking forward to seeing what they add over the next couple of weeks.
1: Well, they're going to add Cal Raleigh. That's one exciting thing. He's back in AAA at Tacoma. Had two home runs the other night. So that's a big addition right there. Hopefully moving in the right direction. They've been able to maintain and steady the ship without him and stuff. Randy Arozarena doing real well. And don't forget, really, Josh Naylor hasn't really, really taken off either and stuff like that. So
0: he's had the back.
1: Yeah, exactly right. And he has that problem, right? So, I mean, really, they're in good shape overall. Three games up right now on Texas. They look good. I mean, Logan Gilbert had a rough first two innings last night against the Orioles and that, and I think he still went six, you know, or seven. They just know how to pitch. They know how to do the things, and you know, Dan Wilson still got them playing really good baseball. They believe in each other, and they should believe in each other. I mean, look where they were last year, a heartbeat away from the World Series for the first time. So, but yeah, your Texas Rangers, you keep Josh Young on the field, and Corey Seager, you got to have him on the field for sure. There's no question about it. But, you know, you got Wyatt Langford. Big shout-out for him the other day on Sunday, hitting that 113-plus mile-an-hour home run, hit the guy in the ribs. He missed the ball, hit him in the rib, and runs out the next inning, plays a little catch with the guy, throws him an autographed baseball. So those are real class things that you don't see all the time, and it's great to see for baseball across the board. So shout-out to Wyatt Langford for sure, Texas Rangers. But, yeah, they're playing good baseball, there's no question, and they look like they're going to go away with it. And like you said, really, the Athletics, they need to – there's no panic. For sure, but on the other side of it, they know they need pitching, so go and find some pitching. Go and find some pitching because you got a really good lineup there that could stay around in that AL West if they get the job done.
0: Well, and they got pieces that they could trade in the minors, too. Like, that's a good thing. They got young kids that are up at the majors. They very easily should be a buying team right now. Like, that's a team that's hungry, very easily could be marketable, and you can get a guy with a bit of control. But anyways, Dirtbags, we'll be right back here with the final thoughts.
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1: Welcome back to Your Bag Stolen. Give him your final thought.
0: Yeah, so my final thought, Ollie Marmol, named to the National League All-Star team. Obviously, Kirk kind of touched on it a little bit there. Honestly, that is a complete 180 from where I figured he would ever be. Like, an All-Star game assistant coach, I get that the All-Star game doesn't have as much value as it used to, and understandably so. Like, it to me, of that old-school generation where I get that the All-Star game had significance for the World Series, but it also had a better feel to it when it was for the World Series. Grand scheme of things, it shouldn't really matter. But at the end of the day, I love the fact that the MLB All-Star game used to be World Series. And I hope in the new CBA, I hope that that's a part of it. Bring it back. Because to me, I mean, don't get me wrong, you can't fool around in an All-Star game. But I don't want to get into the point where all of a sudden I see pitchers playing slow pitch up there on the mound.
1: Well, here real quick, Nolan, you just said it right before we started the final thoughts. How many teams in Major League Baseball are in wild card contention still at this moment in time?
0: 27. They're all within
1: 27
0: games.
1: You're telling me any pitcher out there for either team wouldn't fight? Because if their team made it into the playoffs, they got to host the World Series if they were able to go through. There you go.
0: Yeah.
1: There you go. That's why I agree with you. I loved it. I loved it when they had to fight for the World Series home game or home field advantage. I think it's a great addition. I think it was unique. I thought it brings life. I mean, everybody knows what the All-Star game is. It's beautiful. It's excellent. It's the home run derby. It's the game. It's the extravaganza of baseball. It's the addition of the draft now and everything else. But put some significance on it. Hold that for sure. I don't want to see my pitcher go and get injured in it and stuff. But I have no question about it. But on the other side, if I'm fighting for it and I know it's on the line and he comes back and he was helping my division win it, and then we go through the World Series. Hey, Bob's your uncle. Let's roll. Maybe you're a dirtbag. You got up, got after it, and got dirty. So on that note, Dirtbag, so it is that time. It's thank you for listening to another episode. Thank you for being a part of the nation. Please keep sharing the message, spreading the message to all the servicemen and women out there.
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1: Off the field, no question. Unfortunately, though, it is that time. It's time to get up, get after it, and get dirty. Nolan, do what you do.
0: Hey, thanks.

0: news this hour from Town Hall. I'm Jason Walker. United States and Iran trading missile fire. Here's correspondent Laura Winters.
1: The U.S. military is striking Iran after an American helicopter is shot down. President Trump warning that Iran will face consequences for stalling and not agreeing to a peace deal. Iran busy firing missiles into Bahrain, Kuwait, and Jordan. On Truth Social, the president writing, Iran has taken too long to negotiate a deal that would have been great for them. Now they will have to pay the price. 3 explanation points. Laura Winters reporting.
0: President Trump signing a measure into law giving ICE and the Border Patrol nearly $70 billion over the next 3 years. House Republicans pushed that bill through by a narrow vote of 214 to 212. U.S. prosecutors will not seek the death penalty as part of a plea agreement. That was the man charged in the political assassinations in Minnesota. A leading Democrat in the Minnesota House, along with her husband, were gunned down. Bill Gates says that he had hoped his testimony in the Epstein investigation was helpful.
2: Glad to be here voluntarily to testify, to help with the committee's work. I'll start with an opening statement in the hearing room. I hope my testimony is helpful to the work, important work of the committee to find justice for the victims.
0: Gates did tell lawmakers when he took the stand that he made a mistake in judgment by ever meeting with Epstein, as the Microsoft co-founder and billionaire faced questions behind closed doors. Visa embedding its payment network into ChatGPT. The move allows the chatbot to shop and complete transactions for users. OpenAI will provide the technology for decision-making and purchasing. 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More on these stories, townhall.com.
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0: A landmark in the nation's capital getting a, shall we say, a fresh look after a major cleanup.
4: President Trump is highlighting recent improvements to the Lincoln Memorial Reflecting Pool following a major cleanup and renovation project in the nation's capital.
5: We took out 11 dumpsters, big dumpsters, full of garbage. It was all garbage. Some of the garbage was there for years. It was all disgusting. It smelled. And anyway, we took 11 dumpsters of garbage out with shovels. We had a shovel inside of what's called a pool or a lake. And got it clean.
4: Willie Nelson, the White House.
0: Federal authorities have served a search warrant at a California aerospace facility where a chemical tank overheated last month, forcing 50,000 people to evacuate. The warrant approved the seizure of documents related to the storage and disposal of methyl methacrylate, the chemical in the tank. Breaking news and analysis, townhall.com. China's auto exports surging. Here's Lisa Dwyer with the story.
6: China is reporting that its passenger car exports jumped 73% in May, and that exports of pure electric vehicles and plug-in hybrids more than doubled. Surging sales show that higher gasoline and diesel prices due to the war in Iran are driving stronger interest in EVs. While China's auto exports are surging, domestic passenger car sales fell more than 23%. I'm Lisa Dwyer.
0: It's already being called one of the greatest games ever. Well, unless you're with the San Antonio Spurs, the Knicks making a remarkable comeback, down by 20 points in the fourth quarter to stun the Spurs in Game 4, 107-106. Now lead that series 3-1, Game 5 Saturday in San Antonio. More on these stories, townhall.com.
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How's it going, everybody? Brian Alvarez here, After Dark Radio. We are here every Wednesday, 2 Pacific, 5 Eastern, Sports Byline Broadcasting Network, as well as Sirius, on TuneIn Radio, on YouTube, or on Twitch. A lot of different ways to listen to and watch the show. We have a very special guest here today, Robert Baer. Spiritual Awakenings International is joining us here today, and they've got a special conference that is coming up in just a couple of days, Saturday and Sunday, June 6th and 7th. It is the SAI Conference 2026, Spiritual Awakening, the Dawn of Expanded Consciousness. 42 speakers from 12 different countries. And this is free, and it is available online via Zoom. So if you're interested in this topic, if you're interested in what Robert Baer has to say today, then you should check out the Spiritual Awakenings International Conference 2026. Robert Baer is going to be joining us after the break, and we'll be talking to him about a number of different topics, including angel encounters, which he began talking about the last time he was on the show, and we had to, show's over. We had to let him go, but he's back to continue discussing that topic. So I got a couple of questions for him as well, and if you have questions, you're welcome to text us, 425-780-7566. That is 425-780-7566. If you are watching live on YouTube or Twitch, you're welcome to put questions into the chat box on either of those services as well. And we'll ask your questions to Robert Baer. 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
5: 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And by the way, I was informed we are on Sirius Satellite Radio. But anyway, we got lots to talk about today with our special guest, Robert Baer, Spiritual Awakenings International. We just had Robert on quite recently, actually, but there is a big conference which is coming up this weekend, June 6th and 7th. How you doing, Robert?
6: Yes, sir. I'm doing great, and thank you again for having me to be a guest on your show. You have a great audience, and it's a real privilege to speak to everyone. Thank you.
5: Yeah, thanks for coming on. And as noted, the conference is coming up this weekend, Saturday and Sunday, June 6 and 7. 42 speakers, 12 countries. It's free. It's online. Let everybody know what's going to be taking place and how they can join.
6: The conference will be this Saturday and Sunday, and you can sign up right now if you wanted. It doesn't have to be on the day of the event, but it's absolutely free. And you're right, we have 42 outstanding speakers from 12 countries, and we have a variety of different topics that will be covered in the spiritual world. It's really an interesting thing to experience, and we get perspectives from the world, and we have a large audience. So we're in 115 countries. We've just blown up in the last 5 years. I'm one of the co-founders of it, myself and Dr. Yvonne Kazon, and we in no way imagined that this would grow and continue to grow the way that it has, but it's just exploded, and this conference is one of the major reasons. I hope everybody takes the time to sign up and enjoy it. If you go onto our website, www.spiritualawakeningsinternational.org, you can sign up, and you'll be sent a link, and you can read about all the different guests, hosts, and everybody that's involved in the program. One of the persons that I want to specifically mention is a guy named Danny N. Brinkley.
5: Oh, yeah.
6: He's a Vietnam War veteran. He'll be speaking on June 6th at 11 a.m. Eastern. And he's an exceptional individual. I think he would really hit a home run with your audience because of his background. And he also has a program or an organization that he has. It's called the Twilight Brigade, and it's for veterans, and it's committed to the mission that no one dies alone, no veterans dies alone. It will be a fascinating speech and event, and I hope everybody takes it in. I really do. So.
5: Now, we're going to talk more about the conference a little bit later on, but the last time you were on the show, we were talking a little bit about angels. And between the time that we did our show and today, I was reading a story about a F5 tornado in Joplin, Missouri in 2011, and apparently a bunch of children in the town. And this was like different children, didn't know each other, from all over Joplin. You know, they were at these child trauma centers after the tornado. And like individually, they reported that during the disaster, they had seen butterfly people that had been assisting people that were, trapped or whatever the case might be. But they described them as butterfly people. And I wanted to talk to you about that because we're going to discuss angels here. And, you know, oftentimes you'll hear people say, you know, my guardian angel, or, you know, I had an experience and this person showed up and helped and then they were gone. Very rarely, it seems to me, do you hear about people encountering angels that actually have wings. But obviously, in this case, you know, these children describing these as butterfly people, this would indicate that they had wings. And so I wanted to ask you, as we get discussing this topic, you know, when you hear stories about angels, how often are they the angel that you think about with wings? Is that like, I think, very rare, or is it more common than I'm aware of?
6: I can just tell you from my own experience and from talking to others, I've heard about this. Personally, I have not experienced that. I have experienced other type of angel encounters, but this would not surprise me because butterflies are one of the ways that the afterlife can communicate with you. Butterflies, cardinal birds, different things like feathers that you find, all these different things are little gifts that you get from the afterlife. And this does not surprise me at all to hear this. I'm going to have to look into that. It's a great topic to bring up. Thank you.
5: Yeah, I'll actually send you the link to the article. You can look at it after the show. But can you tell us a little bit more about butterflies? Because I also had a guest on that was talking about, you know, people that had encounters that they attributed it to aliens. But sometimes these beings would be disguised as, say, an owl or some other animal. I mean, is that something similar to what we're talking about here? What can you tell us about butterflies and other animals that, I guess, deliver messages from the afterlife?
6: here again, I haven't experienced any of those personally, but I've heard accounts of this, these types of things, when we've had guest speakers. So I actually think there's merit to it. I actually think these things exist. I don't think this is a something that's crazy or out of the ordinary. I think people can experience things in different ways, and I'm not trying to give you a vague answer. It's just the truth.
7: Sure.
6: But I've heard this before, and we've had a couple of people speak. We have a monthly guest speaker that speaks for us. And we pick all these different variety of topics. A couple times we've had people that have talked about these individual things that you're bringing up. So I've heard these things before, and it does not surprise me. I think there's merit to it, and I wish I could give you a firsthand account, but I can't. But I would tend to believe that person. I really would. I'll put it that way.
5: So we're about a minute away from the first commercial break here, but we're going to be talking more about angel experiences. And your particular encounters have always been what appear to be people, correct?
6: That is exactly correct, yes.
5: And is there we'll get into this more after the break, but just very quickly, is there ever a moment where you realize in the moment that this is an angel you're dealing with, or is it usually after the experience is over, you look back and go, wow, that was an angel?
6: I have one in particular that I'll talk about after the break that I actually figured out that this was an angel. And it's one that I think your listeners would really enjoy hearing. It actually happened to me about 5 years ago. And, we don't have time to start it up right now, but when we get back, I would love to start off with that, if that's okay.
5: Yep. We're going to head to a break right now. 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
4: 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Robert Baer is joining us here today. He's been on the show several times. If you want to go into the archives, former police officer, heart attack on an airplane, passed away for 45 minutes, came back. We talked a lot about that story on previous shows, and we're going to talk a little bit about that after the next break, but I wanted to give you a chance, Robert, to talk about your angel encounter from 5 years ago.
5: Thank you again for the opportunity to bring this up. This is one that this happened about 5 years ago. I had a good friend that lived in the Napa Valley in California, and I live in Oregon, and he was a stage 4 cancer patient at the time, and then he caught COVID, and he passed away. And when he passed away, I got this call from his attorney asking me to, if I could come down and pick up his guns. Apparently he had a gun collection he wanted to leave to me. And I had just been down to California and then came back up, and I said, well, I just came back. He says, well, it's imperative that you do this now. So I said, okay, I'll go down there. So I got in my pickup to four-wheel drive, and it was snowing on Interstate 5 over the Ashland Summit and over in the Mount Shasta, Dunsmuir areas of Interstate 5. And I made it all the way down, met the executor of the state. I could not believe the amount of guns my friend had. I knew he had a few, but I had no idea he had all the ones that he had. So I put everything in my pickup truck, and I decided to start driving back towards home to Oregon. And it was a stormy day, stormy night. And as I got up to the Dunsmuir area, it was started to snow really heavily. And quite frankly, the road probably should have been closed down. I had to use a restroom real bad, so I pulled into a truck travel plaza. And when I got out, I noticed someone sitting on the concrete right in front of the door. He wasn't blocking the door. He's just right alongside the door. He looked like a homeless person. I saw him, and when I went by, I said hi, and he said hi back. I went in, and I thought, you know, I'm going to do my business, and I'm kind of hungry. They had two pieces of pizza left in the deli, so I thought, I'm going to get those last two pieces of pizza. So I asked them to put them in different containers, and I got a couple of waters. And as I left the plaza, he was still sitting there, but there was another person with him. And we made eye contact, and his eyes were so piercing. I asked him, I said, how long has it been since you've ate? He says, it's been a long time. So I said, well, I got this pizza for you. And I said, here's another piece for your friend. And here's a couple of waters. And he said, are you going to Oregon? I had all these guns in my truck. I did not want to have a passenger in my truck.
4: Mm-hmm.
5: Did not want to have that. So I said, no, I'm not. I lied to the man, or to the what I thought was a man. Said goodbye, got in my truck, and I kept thinking, this is really a bizarre individual. Well, I started up north towards Oregon. I'm going to tell you, no one passed me. No one at all. It snowed so heavily. I was in four-wheel drive going over. I came down and I got to a place called Grant's Pass, and I thought, that's it for today. I really don't want to stop and leave all these guns out in my truck, but I need to get some sleep. So I pulled into a motel. And as I pulled into the motel, there's a space that's marked for people that are registering. I pulled into that space, and there was a cyclone fence in front of it. Well, there was that same person standing against the fence looking at me. And I thought, there's no way. Nobody passed me. Nobody should have been out on the road. I got out of my truck. He pointed at me. He caught me in a lie. Caught me lying. And the next thing I know, he disappeared. I looked everywhere for him. I drove around, and I was so overwhelmed with emotion. I thought, oh my goodness, because of my near-death experiences and coming back to life, I pay a lot of attention to things that happen that I normally wouldn't have had before I passed away and came back to life. And I know that person was an angel, that figure. No doubt in my mind, I was caught in a lie. I'll tell you what, it woke me up, and I drove all the way home to Newport, Oregon after that. You never know who you're going to encounter. And I've had a couple other things happen.
4: Well, let me ask you a few questions about that one first. So,
5: yes.
4: I mean, even if somebody asked you, what are the chances that that person ended up at that exact motel, in that exact town, at that exact time? I mean, it's weird whether someone passed you or not.
5: Oh, no. That was an angel, no doubt in my mind. There's no other way to describe it. How would someone know that I was going to be in that motel at that time period and driven in that type of weather conditions? I was crazy to be on the road anyways. But I knew exactly what had happened. And
4: I guess the other question is, given this experience, when it was over and you had time to think about it, I guess my question would be, how would you interpret what happened here? Because it's not when he asked you, are you going to Oregon? It's not like you didn't want to be kind. You had been kind to him. You had given him pizza. You'd given him a drink and to his friend. You had been a kind person. But when he asked about Oregon, your concern, it wasn't that you didn't want to be kind. Your concern was, I got a bunch of guns in this truck. Like, I don't know if I want to do this or not. So what do you feel, what message do you feel was being sent when he then showed up again as if to point out, hey, man, you lied? I mean, how did you interpret this incident?
5: Well, when I read my near-death experience and I had my life review in front of the higher power, that whole scenario is truth. It's nothing but truth. As you watch your life unfold in your life review, it's all truth. You see yourself as you interacted with people, and you can sense how they felt towards you, and you can actually understand how they felt towards you. You get their emotions and their feelings. So there's nothing but truth. And since I was revived and came back to life, I made it a point to promise myself I was going to try and stay in that type of a frame of mind where there's nothing but truth. I don't ever want to account for anything again in a life review where I might be exposed to something that I could have done better. And lying is just one thing I don't want to be involved with. And I try very hard not to do that. I don't know if that explains that.
4: So maybe like the lesson was, even if you're uncomfortable with something, it's still better to tell the truth?
5: Yes.
4: Okay.
5: Yes, I think I was tested. I do. And I have another one that I think might interest your audience. I was on a flight from Denver to Texas, Houston, Texas. And I was living in Texas at the time. And it was a red-eye flight where you fly after midnight. And a lot of times you get on those flights, everybody on there kind of is napping or they don't want to engage in a conversation or anything. They just want to get to the airport and land. But I was sitting in an aisle seat. There was a seat vacant to me. And next to the window, there was an individual in the window seat. And nobody said anything. As we were getting ready to land, I was engaged in a conversation. The person from the window seat looked at me, and this happened in the 90s, about 1993. And I saw this actually in my life review, by the way. I saw this. But he asked me if I read the Bible. And I said, why are you asking me that? He says, I'm just curious.
4: And we're actually going to head to a break right here, but we'll pick up after the break the answer, how do you read the Bible? Back in a moment, After Dark Radio, Sports Byline Broadcasting Network.

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3: 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Something pure. For this is the very essence of what our servicemen and women gave their lives to protect, and by God, we shall not allow their sacrifice to be forgotten. It's time to show the world just how great American can be. And we will not wait for tomorrow to come. We will stand here, this

0: in the show, Brian Alvarez here, After Dark Radio, every Wednesday, 2 Pacific, 5 Eastern. Robert Baer is joining us here today, and you were in the middle of a story about being asked by somebody on a plane if you read the Bible, so I'm going to let you continue that, and then we got some questions here.
1: Sure.
0: So he asked... Go ahead.
1: We were getting ready to land, and that's when the passenger at the window seat asked me if I read the Bible, and I thought that was kind of an odd question, but I looked and I said, yeah, I have in the past, and there was something different about his eyes. They were different. I noticed that, and
0: that's the second time, by the way. That's the second time, by the way, because the guy at the rest stop also,
1: yes,
0: you noticed the eyes.
1: Yes. So I got up, took the stuff out of the overhead bin, and I kept thinking about why was he asking me this? And just before I had gotten up, he had said, read Matthew 18:18. And that's what kind of piqued my interest. You know, why would somebody say that? I just looked at him and I thanked him, but I got up, took the stuff out of the overhead bin. I was walking along the aisle and I got out into the boarding area and I thought, I'm going to ask this guy, talk to him and find out who he is. I waited and waited and waited until everybody was off the plane. That person did not come off the plane. And I went up to the lady at the booking desk or the counter, and I said, is that a connecting flight? Is everybody off the plane? And she says, no, this is the end of the line. Everybody's off the plane. And I said, well, I was seated on that plane, and there was somebody I was engaged in a conversation with, and I was waiting for him to come out, and he didn't come out. And she says, well, I don't know what to tell you. So anyways, I made it to my home, and Saturday passed. Sunday, I thought, well, I'm going to go to church today. I just felt like it. So somebody had told me about this church in Corpus Christi that had a really good music-type program. And I'm an old horn player, and I like to listen to stuff like that. And so I thought, I'm going to go to the church today. So I went into the church, and I was actually the only white person in that church. I sat in the back row, and the music was great. The pastor got up, and he said, you know, today I was set to say a sermon on such and such. But he says, I was shaving today. All of a sudden, I got this revelation. I was supposed to talk about Matthew 18:18.
0: Yep.
1: And as soon as he said that, my ears perked up. And his message that day was exactly what I needed to hear from things that were going on in my life at the time. And I waited. He was at the doorway, and as everybody left the church, he would thank them for coming and having them, if they wanted to go for a potluck in another room in the church. And I waited to be the last person out. And as I got up to him, I told him the story about being on the plane. And he just broke down and started to cry. And I said, I think your message was for me. And he says, there's no doubt about it. There's no coincidences in life. And I actually saw, in my life review, I saw that incident on the airplane. And that's why I knew that there was a spiritual being sitting in that aisle seat. Sitting in the in the window seat. And that's when, after that, I just started to pay attention to all the different things that happened. And I've had a few other encounters, and I've been so fortunate, I've had witnesses with me where they've actually been there to experience in those with me, which makes it very credible to be able to talk about these things, because there's more than just one perception and more than one person that saw it. So that's a story I wanted to talk about, was that that airplane incident in Matthew 18:18.
0: Well, you mentioned perception, and my friend Elise had a couple of questions. This is in regards to when you actually had a heart attack on an airplane and you were dead for 45 minutes when you had the life review and everything. And she basically wants to know, when you had that experience, and from what you've heard from other people,

0: usually when I talk about my near-death experience, because I had two on the same day, two different types, but the one where I ended up in front of a higher power and had a life review, I gravitated in a situation where it was just absolutely a wonderful feeling. It was warm. You just felt like you were surrounded by love, and there were colors that don't exist on this earth. They don't. I don't know how to explain it. And I was being accompanied by some other being. I don't know how to explain it. I think it was a friend of mine that I'd known years ago, but I'm not sure. But I had that happen to me, and when I had my life review, it was like there were all these, well, it was like an audience of all these souls or beings. It was an audience or an auditorium-like setting, but it wasn't. And they were able to interact, say things to me as I'm looking at my life. And the other thing that happened to me, and I may have mentioned this before in one of your other shows, something was fidgeting on the right, and my life review was on the left. And on the right, I happened to peek over there, and there was my dog, Scooter, that had passed away in 2001. And she was so happy to see me. And I can, number one, I had no idea that there was another dimension, the one that I was in. I was not spiritual, basically, before that, before I had my near-death experiences. I was basically a black-and-white individual. I'd been a policeman for 23 years, a university professor, city manager. I arrested people, gave them tickets, hired people, fired them, graded people, and sometimes failed them. I had all these things happen in my life that I had to account for in my life review. And I didn't like what I saw. I don't think I was that bad of a person. But since I have another crack at life, I decided that I was going to try and not be that same type of person anymore. So those are the different things that I think stand out in my mind.
1: Now, let me ask one more. I want to ask one more real quick, kind of on that same topic, because this is actually a great question she asked. So when we're alive, we have eyes, nose, mouth, ears, you know, touch. We have the five senses. But obviously you don't have a human body when you pass away. So her question is basically, during your near-death experience, did you feel like you had more than five senses? Did you have... Were they the same five senses, but more vivid? Do you feel like you had more senses? Do you have any recollection of that?
0: I do. I can give you one example that I think may resonate with some of your listening audience. I was traveling along a two-lane coast highway, and something, I had like a gut feeling to pull over. I pulled over, and it's a good thing I did, because coming my way on the opposite side of the road, it was heading towards me, was a logging truck loaded with logs.
1: Mm.
0: If I hadn't listened to my inner self, I don't know, you can call it your sixth sense, you can call it your gut feeling, but I pulled over, and that's the only reason I'm talking to you today. It was a surreal experience in a way. I got to thinking to myself, thank goodness I listened to whatever it was that had me pull over. And I think that's happened to everybody at some point or time. As I give these, talks, and as I listen to others, I've heard numerous experiences like this where people bring up their sixth sense, and some of their feelings about things, and now they're, it sense something is going to go wrong, or they shouldn't do this, or they should do this instead of that. And I'm beginning to think you need to really pay attention to those gut feelings.
1: And
0: I
1: you
0: think
1: all,
0: there's a reason for them.
1: And I think you also mentioned it just, the whole experience felt more real than physical reality. And what exactly does that mean? Do you feel like now that you are here in a human form, that it is a reality that is kind of contained in this, whatever this life is, and that during your near-death experience that was just released into a bigger reality? Or what does that mean when you say more real than real?
0: I'm just going to put it this way. I wake up every morning. I count my blessings. I can't believe how wonderful it is to wake up and plan a day. Even if it's a bad day, it's still a day. It's still an experience. You have good days. You have bad days. Being able to realize that not every day is going to be perfect. But living life like every day is your last day. That's what I do. And I enjoy talking to people. I take the time to help out. It makes me feel good, like write a grant for homeless people. I do stuff like that. Disabled veterans, help out at food shelter type thing. It's like giving back. And I look at life differently than I did before. And in a way, I wished I had been this way my whole life. But we all are a product of our environment. We're all a product of our own selves. And, I had a job, for example, as a policeman, where it's not a popularity contest, for example.
1: No.
0: You have to make decisions, and sometimes it affects people's lives. But I don't ever want to do that again. I don't ever want to be the boss again. I'm happy. I'm happy talking to you and to your audience, for example. And
1: well, hold that right there. We got to go to our last break here. But when we come back, we'll do a quick wrap-up and then talk about the SAI conference, which is coming up June 6th and 7th and is free and online. Back in a moment after Dark Radio, Sports Byline Broadcasting Network.

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4: It'll be a great event. 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They're all types, whether it's a proof of God, the stages of soul's ascension, Kundalini, all these different types of things, plus near-death experiences. 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
4: and
3: right.
4: I'd also like to put a plug in for Amor Ministries International. I'm involved with them. They're based in Buenos Aires, Argentina, and Dallas, Texas.
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3: Spiritualconference.org, and I promise we'll talk about this the next time Robert Baer is on. Thank you so much, everybody. We'll talk to you next time. 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

0: this hour from Town Hall. I'm Jason Walker. President Trump signing a measure into law giving ICE and the Border Patrol $70 billion over the next 3 years. House Republicans pushed the bill through. Narrow vote, though, 214 to 212. Democrats argued against the legislation, saying it was a waste of money. But the president had high praise for members of Congress who helped get the bill to his desk. He also blasted the 46th president.
1: For more than 100 days, congressional Democrats tried to block all funding for the Department of Homeland Security in a reprehensible attempt to throw open the borders of the United States of America. They want to drag us straight back to chaos and crime. The crooked Joe Biden administration, one of the most corrupt administrations, probably the most corrupt ever. Nobody's ever seen anything like it, and we're not going to let them do that.
0: It is a clear message that men alone should be ministers. Here's Lisa Dwyer.
2: Thousands of Southern Baptists overwhelmingly voted on a 3-1 margin to advance a formal ban on women pastors in the nation's largest Protestant denomination. The vote on the amendment easily exceeds the required 2/3 majority. A similar 2/3 vote is required at next year's meeting to become part of the Southern Baptist Constitution. While the SBC can't tell its self-governing churches what to do, it does have the power to expel churches from convention membership, declaring them not in friendly cooperation. I'm Lisa Dwyer.
0: Visa embedded its payment network into ChatGPT. The move allows the chatbot to shop and complete transactions. OpenAI will provide the technology. 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More on these stories, townhall.com.
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0: Senate race drawing White House attention.
5: Yep. Democrats need to flip 4 seats to take control of the Senate. In Maine, Republican Susan Collins is running for re-election. President Trump was asked if he is supporting her.
1: She's not my best friend at all, but she's the same person. And she's a person that never missed a vote in many years.
5: Collins' opponent is a combat veteran, an oyster farmer, Graham Plattner.
1: He's a phony. He's a real phony. He's a bad person.
5: Plattner has faced questions about a skull and crossbones tattoo recognized as a Nazi symbol, and reports emerged he previously exchanged sexually explicit text messages with several women while married. Ed Donahue, Washington.
0: It took 7 days to finally count the ballots. The California governor's race is all set now for November. Republican Steve Hilton and Democrat Xavier Becerra will be facing off. Breaking news and analysis, townhall.com. Inflation is rising. Here's Bernie Bennett.
6: Rising gas prices pushed inflation to its highest level in 3 years last month. A headache for the Federal Reserve and a potential political challenge for the Trump administration as midterm elections near. The Labor Department said Wednesday that consumer prices rose 4.2% in May from a year earlier, up from 3.8% in April, and the third straight increase. On a monthly basis, prices rose 0.5% last month after big gains of 0.6% in April and 0.9% in March. Bernie Bennett, Washington.
0: Canada introducing legislation that would bar children younger than 16 from possessing social media accounts, joining a growing number of global efforts to tighten those protections. The Ottawa government says social media platforms may obtain an exemption if they have put sufficient safeguards into place for the kids. More on these stories, townhall.com. 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
8: Rick Tittle knows his sports. I hate that guy. I love that guy. Oh my gosh, he's so fine. Rick Tittle brings home the bacon, fries it up in a pan, and then he eats it. Ricky T in the hizzle for shizzle, biznatch.

0: Thank you for that, and welcome back to the show. Rick Tiller with you. J.D. Sharp scheduled to appear after this break. Roe Vega, the executive with the Seattle Sounders and Rain, will talk about what Seattle's doing. This is bad radio, but Dominic, take a look at that. That was a test. They're going to have a drone score in the sky, which I think is really cool, by the Space Needle. There's all sorts of little tricks each city is going to do. Seattle's also going to have a barge that you can watch the games on and play soccer on it, which is very interesting. So we'll see what's going on with that venue up there. And then Michael Blaustein will join us. And I've never had Michael before, but if you've seen his comedy, it is crazy. And it's a lot of blue. I am afraid of that. It just made him sound horrible. But he'll be with us. little shout out to Braden Montgomery. You may never have heard of him unless you're a White Sox fan, because he made his Major League debut last night against the Braves. And he got his first career hit, an RBI, on a single in the fourth. Beautiful. No, that was nothing. Two-run, walk-off home run, bottom of the 10th. Of course, you can't hit a solo shot in the bottom of the 10th. Well, I guess you could if the guy gets picked off. Anyway, two-run, walk-off home run at the bottom of the 10th, two outs, 0-1 count, and the White Sox trailing 5-4. How cool was that? And if you look, he's the fifth player since 1900 to hit a walk-off homer in their MLB debut. Billy Parker in 71, Josh Bard in 2002, of course Miguel Cabrera in 2003, and Carlos Perez did it 11 years ago. And Murakami's on the IL, Colson Montgomery is hurt, so Braden Montgomery stepped up big time for the Pale Hose. All right, well, let's take a break and do hour three. Come on back.
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1: All right. Thank you for that. And welcome back. 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No J.D. Sharp. So once again, we do have some open lines. And we have a soccer guest from Seattle, from the Sounders and Rain, and Michael Blaustein, comedian, will join us in a little less than a half hour. Some little soccer tidbits here. Kieran McKenna did an amazing job getting Ipswich Town back to the Premier League, and he announced today that he needs a break, so he's quitting. What is that all about? You just got your team back up. So, anyway, all the best to him. Maybe he couldn't hack it, man. The other thing is, and I didn't realize this, they used to say a World Cup was never won outside the hemisphere except for Brazil in Sweden. And then, of course, with Korea, Japan, we knew that we would have to have one. But there's never been a tournament where a foreign coach has won, which is amazing. That means every single country that has won the World Cup, their manager was from their country, which is really astounding. And I'll get into that list in, we'll do the list maybe some other time because I do have someone on the horn. And let's go to the phone lines. And we have Fred Wallen. What's up, Fred Wallen?
2: Well, Rick, hi, and I had to say this. I listen to your show all the time, and a couple hours ago you mentioned the bit about the Iranian soccer and this and that, and you knew, and I knew, and I think the whole world knew that the guy in D.C. was going to destroy or hurt the World Cup. And I'm not a big soccer fan. I played basketball and football and everything else, but I played goalie in intramural soccer, but I like the game. I don't watch enough of the games, but the point is, for that guy, basically, to destroy or hurt the World Cup, again, we knew it was going to happen, and now it's happened. Your thoughts?
1: Well, let's hope he didn't destroy it. I mean, he definitely, I've been lucky. And by the way, Fred is our host of Sports Byline here on Friday night, Sports Overnight America. I remember traveling in Europe in the 80s, and a lot of people hated America because, we were seen as, and I always thought, why does everybody hate us so much? Well, now they have real reasons to hate us, which kind of sucks. But when you have an egomaniac, a sociopath, unfortunately, most politicians don't care about sports. So let's just say I think most Americans are very welcoming and very friendly, and hopefully everybody will have a great time here. So let's hope that despite his best efforts, he has not ruined it.
2: Well, I read this morning that Iranians cannot even get tickets. They've taken away the right from people to get tickets. They're not giving, to Iranians. So it's, I've got this allergy, Rick. But anyways, the point is, so it's going further even than, not allowing their coaches or assistant coaches or general managers to come over here. Now they're in apparently Tijuana instead of Tucson. And, I don't know how this can be happening. The point is, we're at war, or an excursion, as the idiot said. But, for even to put these people through this is unbelievable to me, Rick. It really is. And, it's interesting. I used to open every show on Sports Overnight America by saying the world of sports permeates all aspects of our society. And it definitely does. I mean, as you indicated, they used to dislike us. Now they hate us. And 80% hate us, 90% hate us around the world. And that's only because of one person. And he's been in this 11 years now of trying to be president, and then blaming others for not being president. And then I don't know how 77 million people could have voted for him to be president a second time, except it's a stupid nation, and he was able to fool us and fool them. And it's just, am I slightly upset? Yes, I am.
1: Well, what else, Fred?
2: A couple hours ago, how can we treat, how come people aren't standing up at this point? I understand senators not wanting to lose their job, or congresspeople not wanting to lose their job. How come FIFA can't stand up to him? One thing, is he going to then tell me why FIFA can't stand up to him?
1: FIFA, the president of FIFA, made a farcical peace prize for him. That Gianni Infantino is a complete sycophant. And I don't know if you know this, but the Iraqi team, when they landed in Chicago, the best player on their team, they kept him at the airport for questioning for 7 hours. They let him through. And then the photographer, the official Iraqi photographer, was kept there for 10 hours. And then he was turned around and sent back. So it's an intimidation tactic. To me, this is like a Cold War type of thing. But it's us doing it, which seems really embarrassing.
2: Look, how many more people are going to die over there?
1: I don't know. To me, this whole thing is because of the Epstein list, and it's sort of like when Clinton bombed Bosnia because of the Lewinsky thing. I mean, it's just, we don't talk about the Epstein list anymore because gas prices have gone up, you know? So I guess it worked.
2: Let me ask you one final question. Do you think he actually thought they were cheering him in Game 3 of the playoffs, or do you think he actually believed that they were cheering him, not booing him, 2 nights ago?
1: Yes. I think at this point he lives in his own head. Absolutely, I think he thinks that.
2: Rick, thank you very much. I had to get this off my chest. You're doing a great job. Thank you.
1: Thank you. That's Fred Wallen out there. And listen, any which way you think politically, you're more than welcome here. I'm trying to talk sports here, but you know, Dana Gould, when Fred asked the question, why was this guy elected again, Dana Gould, who's super liberal, he said, we went too hard. We went too hard on cancel culture. We went too hard on pronouns and censoring people. Everything was censored. You can't say this, you can't say that. And people got so sick of it, they said, well, let's just take the other guy. And unfortunately, that's the menu, you know. And this is why now I do vote, but I have no party. I used to be pretty conservative, but now it's all clickbait. As I said, I think most Americans are level-headed. Most Americans are level-headed, I think. But I never have and I never will latch myself to a person, man or woman, regardless of party. Because the guy we have right now, if he switched to Democrat, I'm sure half of his voters would go with him. I mean, when they went in on January 6th, they had the Confederate flag, they had the swastika, and they had flags that just said Trump on them. Just his name. And you never want to get like that. You never want to bow down. There's a thing about what Francis Scott Key wrote, the Star-Spangled Banner. It was a poem at first, and one of the lines in the second verse talks about hirelings and slaves, and what he meant by that were Hessians and people who were loyal to the king. A lot of people, though, think that that's a racist thing, and look, Francis Scott Key did have slaves, so maybe he did mean it. It's ambiguous. But it used to be a term where you were loyal to a despot. And that's why, like in Rule Britannia, England never, never, never shall be slaves. They don't mean slavery. They just mean bowing down to one guy. And better or worse, there are a lot of people for whom he is infallible. And you never want to get that way. You always want to, even if you super support somebody, you have to remember that it's a dude. And it's not a general. It's just a businessman. All right. On that happy note, let's talk to Roe Vega on the other side.

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0: must be crazy. You's a D.O.G. And if you was my man, I would have been kicked you out of my house by now. This is what had happened.
1: All right, thank you for that. And my next guest is late. He's coming. I always wonder, I worked in TV through the entire decade of the 90s. I was an intern in the 80s. I've been on the air over almost 25 years, and I've never yelled at a guest for being late. All right, Rick Tittle with you, coast to coast and around the world on the American Forces Radio Network. We are quite happy now to be joined by Ro Vega, Chief Marketing Officer for the Seattle Sounders and the Seattle Reign, talking about the vibe of what's going on in Seattle as a World Cup host city. They got a lot of cool things going on. First of all, Ro, welcome to the show. And what's it like running both of the soccer teams in Seattle?
2: Hey, thanks so much for having me. What's it like to run both? Listen, it's an awesome challenge. You know, we have an awesome soccer community here in Seattle, and you know, it's two completely different brands, two different audiences, but it's one, you know, one love of the game. And so it's one of the reasons I'm here, frankly, you know, having conversations around the league and different teams, being able to work on both the men's and women's business is an awesome opportunity and a tremendous challenge in how you talk to two different audiences about the same thing with different moments and calendars. So, really awesome challenge.
1: Well, I've seen a lot of cool things, and I've been close to the Bay Area host committee, and every town has their own little twist on things, and a couple of really cool things you got going. First of all, I just saw this yesterday, the drone score by the Space Needle. That is really neat.
2: Yeah, I think that's Visit Seattle is really leaning into the tech and the drones. But I think altogether as a collective Seattle soccer community, I think we're really bringing the heat and the energy to the tournament.
1: Now, I don't want to say Levi's got some snoozers, because you never know once you go. And I went to the World Cup in 94 between Russia and Cameroon, and they had already both been knocked out. And Oleg Salenko scores 5 goals, and Roger Mila scores a goal. It ended up being an amazing game. So, but Seattle got some pretty choice games. Let's talk about the USA versus Australia, because everybody wanted the USA. How are you guys psyched for that?
2: Oh, we're incredibly excited. I think that's the match, right? I think the second match in the group stage really determines the outcome. Like, you'll know whether you've qualified to the next round or not. But we're incredibly excited to host the U.S. here. We have Christian Roldan from the Seattle Sounders, who made the roster as well. So incredibly proud to represent the organization and to have representation on that national team roster. And it's just like you said, you know, the eyes of everyone will be on Seattle for that match on the 19th, and we couldn't be more excited. We have a ton of really, really fun activities planned for the entire tournament, but especially around that match on the 19th.
1: Now, you also have Iran, Egypt, and I am desperate to make the Iranian team feel welcome, because we already had our, and I'm not going to expect you to bash the president, I'm not going to bash him either, but he first said, you might not want to come here, you might die, basically, and then, all right, you can come, and then they're supposed to go to Tucson, and then they go to TJ, and then some executives aren't let in, and then now we hear tickets are being revoked. These are just soccer players. They're athletes. They're not politicians, and I really want them not to hate all of us and let them know that we are some people that are friendly and love soccer and want them to feel welcome, and I'm sure that you guys are going to do everything you can to make them feel the warmth, right?
2: 100%. I think that's a Seattle brand. You know, that's who we are as a city, as an enterprise, as an organization. It's all about inclusivity and respecting, you know, different points of views. But in my personal, you know, experience, and the reason I love soccer so much, and it's the one thing that brings us together. I always say this: there's three things that bring us together, regardless of what you believe in, what you think, language you speak of, and whatever it is that makes us different. We all come together around food, music, and soccer, and that's what the World Cup does, and that's what it has the ability to bridge cultures and politics and everything else. So definitely excited to have Egypt, Iran, and, you know, everybody else coming to town.
1: Now, another thing, I got to applaud Seattle, is like every soccer team at every level is going to have host parties and such things, but you guys with the Sounders and the Rain go down to Pier 62 and then float out on the water and watch it on a barge. What's going on?
2: Yeah, so, you know, when we were thinking about how we show up for the World Cup, right, I think every market that has an MLS team, an NWSL team, or even just a host city, you know, you think about how do you tie back to the actual city? How do you show up and show out to represent your community, but also your organization? And that's what the barge is. I think this activation, you know, first of its kind, all came together with this authentic tie to the water. You know, we often talk about, you know, what is a Sounder? You know, and the way we define it is someone at the water's edge and stayed. And so for us, it's only natural to play at that intersection. And so thinking about how we were going to activate, it's not easy to say. It was a natural, that's what we should do. Because it was something that has been in the works for close to 2 years, but coming around to the idea and then putting this, you know, symbolic 50-second field on it to symbolize, you know, our commitment to the game, to legacy, and to an initiative and a commitment that was made 7 years ago during the bid committee, the bid process for World Cup, is kind of all these things coming together at once to tell an awesome story. And a kind of a once in a lifetime experience, or at least first of its kind, because who knows if we're going to do this again, but it is a pretty unique experience. And I think representative of the organization, our innovative thinking, and of course, symbolic of, you know, that what makes Seattle a little bit different and irreverent.
1: By the way, as a Tottenham fan, I got to give props to you guys for Dempsey and Yedlin, who mm-hmm. came through the ranks.
2: Congratulations on staying.
1: Oh, my gosh, yeah. Six-month trial and being found not guilty on the last day. So for you guys now, when I think about the Sounders, do you hate the – I know you're trying to get out here, it's just so in a minute. Do you hate the Whitecaps or the Timbers more? Because down here, the Quakes hate the Galaxy more than LAFC. They're kind of – I'm going to guess you hate the Timbers more.
2: I think it's definitely the Timbers. You know, I think there's a love-hate relationship in the Cascadia kind of, rivalry. But as Vancouver's looking to keep the Whitecaps, we're fully in support to have them stay up there. But absolutely, I lived in Portland when I was with Nike. I absolutely hate the Timbers, and I think that's a mutual kind of understanding in the organization.
1: There is Real Vega, CMO at the Sounders and the Rain. Seattle looks like they're going to put on a real good show. And as I said, they've got some really important matches in the opening rounds. A lot of cities don't have big bills, but they got some big marquees going on up there in Seattle. Real, thanks for coming on, and have a great World Cup.
2: Thanks so much, Rick. Appreciate it.
1: Sure. And, you know, it's also interesting that when I've talked about this before, but the World Cup in 94, I was so excited because I was so into that 90 England team in Italy. And they said because of hooligans, they were going to send them to San Francisco, get them 3,000 miles away from England. So 6,000 miles away, I should say, from 3,000 from the East Coast, but England didn't qualify. And then Denmark on the last day, Michael Laudrup missed a penalty against Spain, so Denmark didn't go. Two teams that I love. So all I had was West Germany and the USA. And I remember, I'm like, Bulgaria, Romania. I'm like, ugh. And those were two of the most exciting teams. In fact, I saw Romania lose in a penalty shootout to Sweden at Stamford in the round of 16. Bulgaria got to the Final Four until they lost the consolation match on the Saturday. But you never know. So, as I said, something. And then just like when things look really exciting, like how about these Super Bowls? Ooh, Rams and Patriots. I'm Rick Tittle. Come on back with a comedian.

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1: All right. Thank you for that, and welcome back to the show. Rick Tittle with you coast to coast and around the world on the American Forces Radio Network. It's our pleasure to welcome to the show comedian Michael Blaustein, and he has got a tour going on. And, in fact, he's going to be hitting some Canadian

0: Canadian cities. He's got Halifax, Moncton, Ottawa. And he will be here in Oakland at the Fox Theater on 9/11. Michael, as a New Yorker, first of all, welcome. 9/11, Fox Theater, Oakland. I don't know. I guess that means nothing, right?
1: Yeah, no, it wasn't planned, but yeah, you know, just a celebratory day, you know, I'll always remember the Fox Theater. You guys get the joke.
0: So, German for bluestone, right?
1: How did you know that? Did you look that up, or did you just internally know that?
0: Well, I took German in college, and I've been to Germany 12 times, so, yeah.
1: Why did you take German in college?
0: Because I took French and Spanish as a kid, and then I have relatives in Germany, and I was so tired of people talking behind my back. I was like, I want to know what they're saying.
1: Oh, we're the opposite. I don't want to know, slash, I'm so bad. I can't even do English that well, so I'm just impressed that people know anything else. And you know three other languages? That's crazy.
0: Well, not fluent, but yes. So, Halifax, Nova Scotia. Moncton.
1: Yeah.
0: How do you find, because I love Canadians because they're sort of half American slapstick fart jokes and then half Monty Python droll humor. It's a great mix.
1: You know what? I find that like places that people have deemed like, oh, they're so nice and they just follow the Lord and they blah, blah, blah. I find those crowds to be the wildest because I think it's all... they got to keep their, like, nice costume all the time. And so when they get into an ecosystem, they can just really, like, let go.
0: Mm-hmm.
1: You know, like, Salt Lake City, everyone's like, oh, how are the shows? It must be kind of awful. Yeah, blah, blah, mayonnaise. And you're like, dude, they're wild. So, all these Canada shows have just been crazy in the best way possible. I think they can finally let their metaphorical hair down. So, dude, so fun.
0: I always love going to, when I'm in New York, to you know, go to those three clubs on McDougal that are all connected underneath, and the Cellar View,
1: Fat
0: Black.
1: That's where I started, bro, yeah.
0: So who wrecked you to SD and Liz and all that?
1: So I started it, I was referring to this place called Comedy Village is where I started,
0: mm-hmm.
1: but it was a place called Lantern. Village Lantern is where I started. It's right in that area too. So that's where I was referring to. But yeah, that's where I cut my boots, whatever the frick the saying is. Cut my boots. That's not even close. I said combining two, but we get it. Cut my teeth. That's the one. But yeah, you know, handing out flyers for 4 hours
0: barking.
1: In December, feet free. Oh, barking. Yeah, you know the term.
0: Yeah.
1: Wanting to unalive myself every single day after I bombed for 7 years straight. But yeah, man, that's where I started. So, do you live in New York? Is that what you said?
0: No, I've been there a lot, but I'm a comedy nerd, and I've been interviewing comedians over 20 years. So, and by the way, if you're ever at the Punchline or Cobb's out here, come in studio with your buds and sign the wall and do all that good stuff. But let's talk about this tour, Taste Me Tour. And by the way, a blau.
1: Yeah.
0: I say blau because I'm so German. B-A-L-U. How do you say it? Do you say blau or blah?
1: Yeah. No, blau. Blau.
0: Blau.
1: Right.
0: Okay. B-L-A-U. Comedy. Blaucomedy.com. As you've seen yourself with social media and TikTok and such things, how has it been to, like, watch this grow and grow?
1: I mean, it's you know, I don't want to keep using the term, but I feel like it's overused, but it is like a surreal, crazy last 5 years of my life. It's like, I say this, and I don't want to overstate this, nobody cared. Like, 5.5 years ago, zero people cared. I would get on stage, and everyone's like, who is this? I think I might hate this person. What a hateable face. I want to punch him in the face. But yeah, man, so social media just, like, changed me. It's like people started being like, oh, I like this guy. And it just, like, it all happened, like, during the pandemic. So it was really weird because I had all these people that were like, oh, I want to come see you. But obviously, tour was shut down. So when touring opened, my agent was like, let's do some touring. And I was like, I mean, dude, I have no idea if I can sell a ticket. And then, yeah, shows started selling out. And I remember the first show was in Zane's in Nashville, and they called my name. And this is not even for, like, humor. They call my name, and the

0: Yes, yes. Dude, you are a comedy nerd. Holy crap. Yeah, they, like, write your name's face, which is, like, he might be the nicest person in the entire world. So driving truck to his face is just, it's, like, sacrilegious, honestly. Like, driving through my face, driving through, I mean, Burke Kreischer for sure. Mm-hmm. But Nate, I mean, do you even know why? What happened?
1: It was out of, it wasn't intentional. Yeah, yeah, it was just a guy who blacked out, I think. It was one of those things.
0: Good.
1: So, good. Crowd work is very iffy, and I know that's a good way to get clips like the kids want. And usually when I'm at a club and people are, you know, it's okay for a couple minutes, but if it's the whole sure. thing, and I know people have built careers on it. Matt Rife, you know, is a crowd work guy. You know, I think about Doc Matter. I mean, I was at the Strip one time when it was all, and I got to the point where I was like, man, just tell me a joke, because if the crowd is not interesting, you got to move on. So I've seen you are very rare in that you can pull it off and make it funny and compelling. But do you like the danger of the crowd work when you don't know how it's going to go?
0: Yes, it's the best. It's crowd work to me is like always, like comics love telling new jokes because I don't know if it's going to work or not, right? So we're walking a tightrope, right, with new material. So crowd work to me is all new material because I have no idea what they're going to say. And I kind of love when it gets weird, like when someone says they have some type of disease or they just lost their grandparents in a fire, I'm like, oh, hell yeah, let's get into it. So not in like a mean way, but like in a very inclusive, like, let's heal yeah. through comedy type of way. I know it sounded corny, but like I'm being serious. Like, it's a real human, honest moment. I think people love that. And I don't know what it is, but like people love telling me stuff. And you can see it in clips too. Like people, even before, like people like, oh, I want to tell him something crazy about my life because I might get on the internet and this clip might go viral, so I want to live on his page. Even before that, like in New York, when no one knew me, people always wanted to tell me stuff. So I don't know what it is. Maybe I look trustworthy, or maybe I look like I keep a secret or whatever. But like, it's my favorite part of crowd work when someone tells me something really personal. I think most comics, when they're doing crowd work, they do surfacey stuff, and then if they feel like there's nothing happening, they kind of like move on. I'll just sit and talk to someone for 6 minutes, like straight, and I'll just dig and dig and dig, and we'll find something insanely interesting to talk about. So yes, it's my favorite part. My favorite part.
1: You also do a podcast with Trevor Wallace called Stiff Socks. Yes, and I would imagine Stiff Socks would be like, as they say in England, a toss rag.
0: They call it a toss rag?
1: Yeah, you know what I mean.
0: I know exactly what you mean. Dude, they're so weird over there. Just call it what it is. We can't say it on the air, but we know what it is. Yeah, it's referred to as, it's a euphemism for a toss rag. Just two guys tossing rags back and forth on the pod. Drops every Wednesday. Just some sophomore fun stuff if you want some escapism from your, you know, H&R Block job, or you work in Men's Warehouse and just really just want to get a little giggle on your lunch break. So, yeah, it's not Diary of a CEO. It's just Diary of a Toss Rag is what we're going to call it.
1: That's your favorite word now.
0: Dude, you know what? When you said it, I was like, ugh. And now I'm like, am I in? I love this. I love this term.
1: Yeah, you got to throw it in the act now. Yeah.
0: Yeah, it's all good in there. Hey, now.
1: Little Hank Kingsley there. Before I let you go, I got to ask, who was the guy or gal that took you under their arm? Like, you know, Mark Norman said Tom Papa took me on the road. Mark Norman said, you know, Schumer had me opening in Stadia. You know, everybody has to kind of give you that break. Who was the comedian that was like, you're funny, you're coming with me? Or is this all built on the internet and you didn't have that guy?
0: So I think it's a mix of, two, right? I think it is like this internet built me type of thing, like me grinding and me, editing all my clips myself and just like grinding and grinding and grinding. And and having the ability to kind of get off the canvas every 2 days, you know, fighting the urge to quit. But it is just, there's a lot of memories of just random comedians that I super respect when I first started, and they would give me just like, hey, man, that bit's funny. Hey, man, you're funny. And not like, let's go on the road together, but just those little moments when you're like 1, 2, 3 years in and comics that you super respect will be like, you know, Donald Rollins one time, he didn't even know my name. I was barking and I did 5 minutes and I did fine, but there's this one joke. He was like, dude, I like that joke. And like, as a young comic, dude, that moment will stay with you for 2 years. So it was sort of kind of those like lily pad moments in my life from comics that I super respect was sort of that like take me under the wing, not that strong obviously, but those like emotional take me under the wing moments is what kind of kept me going. But yeah, no, you know, had me open for their tour or anything like that. So it was the fans sort of were self made, but like, but yeah, a lot of comics gave me a lot of love in the beginning. So that was the motivation.
1: Very cool. Everybody go to blaucomedy.com. And by the way, before I let you go, at my house, I just remembered, I do have the Blau world map on my wall. Do you know what that is?
0: No.
1: That's Willem Blau. He was a Dutch cartographer. He made this world-famous map in the 1500s called the Blau map, and they sell it at a lot of posh places. Why don't you check it out? Check out that and Toss Rag when you hang up.
0: Oh, buddy, I'm going to go Toss Rag first and then whatever you said after. I don't even remember.
1: All right. Speaking with
0: All right, man.
1: Michael Blaustein. Thanks. Good stuff, man. We'll see you in San Francisco.
0: Yes, sir. All right. Thanks so much.
1: All right. Good stuff. I'm Rick Tittle. Come on, bye.

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3: 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I'm a man! I'm 40!

0: don't ask Rick Tittle to bring it, because it already done got brought.
1: Thanks for that. I was just telling Dom that Megadeth song, we used to use it as a rejoinder on the Pharrell TV show 32 years ago. By the way, FIFA says that what they're going to do with VAR is that if the alert says that they're more than 10 centimeters offside, they'll just raise the flag immediately. Unfortunately, what they do now is they just let the play continue, and then at the very, very end, they raise the flag. And a lot of times, the guy's way offsides, and it's like, just raise the flag now. What are we doing? And I think for obvious offsides, that's true. And there was also a case last year where Taiwo Owoniyi had to get placed in an induced coma because he slammed into the goalpost because the ref did not raise his flag. Plus, you know those little avatars of the players being offsides, those crash test dummies? They say for the World Cup, it will be a digital representation of every player. So if Harry Kane's offsides, I hope he's not, you will see a little video Harry Kane being offsides, which I hope doesn't happen. All right, no show tomorrow. I'll be at Tahoe. Be back. Well, there'll be a show tomorrow, but it'll be a rerun. And then a live show on Friday.
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0: news this hour from Town Hall. I'm Jason Blocker. Very rough weather overnight in Kansas. In Salina, heavy damage following winds 115 to 125 miles per hour. Damage in and around Topeka. No word yet on casualties. Following Monday's major earthquake in the southern Philippines, authorities there now pleading for food and water for the residents there. That quake claiming the lives of 47 people. More than 30 are still missing, and 45,000 people are homeless. More U.S. airstrikes on Iran.
1: The U.S. military has begun another round of strikes against Iran after President Donald Trump said more were coming, with Trump warning that Tehran would pay the price for stalled negotiations. U.S. Central Command says in a social media post that the military is striking multiple targets in Iran and that it's being done in response to Iran's unwarranted and continued aggression. The second day of American strike came hours after Bahrain, Kuwait, and Jordan, all of which host U.S. troops, came under Iranian fire. It's the third time this week that back-and-forth strikes have tested a two-month ceasefire. I'm Lisa Dwyer.
0: Well, the Democrats on Capitol Hill said it's a waste of money, but Congress has come through with $70 billion for ICE and Border Patrol over the next 3 years.
2: But the Secure America Act provides $38 billion to ICE, $26 billion to Border Patrol to ensure these critical law enforcement agencies have the necessary resources to do their jobs, protecting our borders and getting criminal aliens out of the country. And starting on day one of my administration, we took the most dangerous, unsafe, violent, and open border people out of this country. We got them out.
0: More on these stories at townhall.com.
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3: 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That's 844-45-BIBLE. 844-45-BIBLE.
0: Authorities now say at least 12 people have been killed in a mass shooting in a Johannesburg suburb. One official says it could have been much worse. Charles De La Desma has an update now on this shooting.
5: Bodies are removed from a district of Johannesburg after multiple attackers killed 12 people and wounded at least 9 in a late-night mass shooting, the latest in such violence to have shaken the South African city. Police say they believe more than 10 suspects were driven in a minibus to an informal settlement in the Cleveland suburb and then opened fire. The shootings are sometimes linked to illegal mining gangs that operate in and around the city. Police are searching for the attackers, but no arrests have been made so far. They say Cleveland is connected to mining activity. I'm Charles Dulletesma.
0: Breaking news and analysis at townhall.com. Honda recalling more than 850,000 vehicles.
6: The recall covers certain 2016 through 22 Honda Pilot, 2017 through 23 Ridgeline, 2019 through 23 Passport, and 2014 through 20 Acura MDX vehicles. Honda's had no warranty claims, no reports of injury or death. Honda and Acura dealers will inspect the rear subframe, installing a reinforcement kit if need be, or repair or replace the rear subframe components free of charge. Rich Thomason reporting.
0: When SpaceX makes its debut in the stock market, it wants a much smaller deal. Mom and pop investors to play a big role in what may be the biggest IPO ever. Elon Musk rocket company steering some of its initial public offering of stock directly to what it calls retail investors, people who buy stocks in a brokerage account on their phone. More on these stories, townhall.com.
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11: 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Dirtbags, great to be back with you for another week. And I know we say it every week, Nolan, myself, always lots to talk about, but this week it just seems overwhelming. So I don't know where we're going to get through, what we're going to get through, but we're going to try our best to cover as many things and topics as we can. Obviously, Braden Montgomery last night coming up with the White Sox getting a walk-off home run in his debut. To win it, obviously Aaron Judge's injury this past week, the Sacramento A's getting a introductory, I guess, to Vegas. We'll be talking about that and all the home runs that have been leaving the yard over the last 2 days between them and the Milwaukee Brewers. Freddie Freeman gets his 2,500th hit, only active player right now with 2,500. So again, tons and tons to talk about. Even some pitchers coming back off the IL, and some teams either getting filled up with players that they need to from the IL, and obviously other teams with still some more players to come. So before we get going with tonight's show, as always, want to thank everybody for being a part of the nation. If you're new to us, welcome aboard. We hope you enjoy the show. And as you always know, you can reach Nolan and myself on Facebook or Instagram at Dirtbag Baseball Nation. You can reach out to me personally on Facebook at Kirk McNabb. Ask me personal questions. If it's for Nolan on catching or anything like that, you got a guarantee that we'll get back in touch with you. That's just an automatic. So. And as always, to all our servicemen and women around the world, thank you, thank you, thank you for doing what you do each and every day. So Noel, myself, and the rest of the Dirtbags in the nation can do what we do and be a part of what we love, and that's baseball. Being dirtbags on the field, off the field, and that's the bottom line. You know the expectation. You know the just the reality of it, and the privilege that it is to play this game and be a part of this game as a player, a parent, a coach, a fan at the major league level, the college level, the youth level. It really doesn't matter. It's still baseball at the end of the day, and it's what every one of us loves. So that's what it's all about. So dirtbags, settle in, get your favorite drink. However you like to listen to us, wherever you like to listen to us, because we're going to be right back here after the break. Pick it up, get after it, get dirty.
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11: Welcome back, Dirtbags. As I said at the top of the show, tons to talk about Nolan, so I'm going to get out of the way and let you get up and get after it and get dirty.
28: Yeah, so normally I think we'd start out with some actual baseball talk. This week I kind of want to get into upper management talk to start out with. Craig Breslow. Red Sox aren't contemplating firing Craig Breslow was a report that came out that I saw yesterday. Now, this one's interesting to me because obviously everybody knows, well, the situation with Boston. Let's be honest. They fire Alex Cora earlier in the season. It's really been tons of injuries and everything like that. Obviously, super aggressive in the offseason, tried to make some moves. And I don't fault the guy for some of the moves that he made. I thought that they were pretty smart moves in the grand scheme of things. Unfortunately, just hasn't worked out. But I'm honestly a little bit surprised that they're not talking about firing him. Because between the Devers stuff that happened last year, Cora to start out this year, you're looking at the success that some of the players that he's traded away have had elsewhere versus the talent that he brought in and the lack of success that they've had. To me, honestly, I was a little bit surprised. Now, I get that we're still early in June, but at the same time, I don't see this team making a run for it between now and the deadline. So if I was the brain trust powers of Fenway Sports Group, I would personally have been looking for a new general manager, president of baseball ops guy by now.
11: Yeah, I think you touched on it, Nolan. I think there's just so much confusion over the last year. Basically, I mean, it was what, just a little bit earlier than this when they traded Devers last year, right around this time.
28: Yeah.
11: And then just, you know, you see Kyle Harrison go to the Milwaukee Brewers for Durbin. And that, I mean, not a bad trade at the time and on the surface, but then you look at what Harrison's done over there in Milwaukee. His last start was a short one, and he got roughed up pretty good. But overall, just tremendous in behind the Miz right there. I just think, you know, and yes, they've got Wilson Contreras and Sonny Gray, and losing Crochet hurts and stuff like that. There's no question about it. That's a big loss early in the season when you need to stabilize all the turmoil that's been going on over the last year, basically. And I think there's just a lot of youth behind that. And you know, imagine being a young player coming up to Major League Baseball, the show, and happen to go through that. And I just think there's just a lot of uncertainty. And when you can't play relaxed on the field, right? Can't play confident on the field. You know how tough it is. It's a daunting task. So if you're a Red Sox dirtbag out there listening to us, we'd love to have your thoughts and opinions for sure. There's no question about it on the temperature in Boston. And really just what your thoughts are. So send those out to us for sure.
28: Trey Mancini came up after, basically 3 years. Gets an RBI single in his first at-bat since, July 31st, 2023. Obviously, he was a feel-good story a couple years back. Another feel-good story now that he's back up with the Angels. He's had to deal with a lot throughout his career, obviously. That was just a feel-good one for him to get back up to the majors, so we're not really going to dive too much into that one. But jumping over, obviously, we kind of talked about it a little bit in the intro, and you brought up about one of the guys getting traded there. Milwaukee, Vegas, this past week, what the heck was that? If that's any prequel for what we're about to see in Las Vegas... I'm sorry, but I think reporters need to cut out the Colorado's a Homer Dome talks anytime soon. That has just become a bandbox. And I don't know if that's exactly where they're going to be playing. I know that they're still doing it at the minor league park. But my goodness, man, the balls were just flying out of there.
11: Well, it's supposed to be in that corridor, right, where they're building, and exactly right. It might be the only stadium in baseball that actually doesn't need real fireworks. The home runs alone are the fireworks. Game one, what was it, 15 or whatever the heck it was, five more last night.
28: Yeah, and Langoliers hit one 483.
11: If you're looking at the A's themselves, you got to be excited about that with their type of hitters. Would you not say? I mean, obviously,
28: 100%.
11: Pitchers much like Colorado are going to have to be tough-minded. They're going to have to realize, hey, you know what? I'm going to have a home ERA probably around 5, maybe 5.5 even, and stuff like that. But again, if you know you've got your sluggers around you and you can do your very best to stay around that 5 runs given up or whatever, and I mean, obviously, Milwaukee's a great example. Obviously, it's 2 games, too. I'm not naive to that, Dirtbags. But that's a good lineup. And you saw what they did on Monday night. Now, Tuesday night, they were able to shut them down a little bit more and stuff and keep their own bats going, the A's. So, you know, but it's good for baseball, right? It's probably good for the A's players as well to be over there and getting an opportunity, getting the somewhat acclimated, even though they're a couple years still away from being officially in the stadium. But it's got to be exciting. I'd like to know what the fans were thinking. I'd like to know where the fans were, if it's kind of like the Vegas Golden Knights, if it was international fan base or if it was a Las Vegas fan base. So you got any information on that, Nolan?
28: No, honestly, I don't. I got to assume it would probably be like a Vegas Golden Knights situation where, honestly, the first couple of years, I think it'll be tough to have a true home fan base. I think it'll kind of be, to me, it's going to kind of be like the, obviously you touched on it, the Vegas Golden Knights, but I was going to say the Los Angeles Rams for football, meaning that they don't actually have fans of their own. They just have a bunch of people that happen to be in the city at the time showing up and watching the game. Like, and don't get me wrong, I mean, they're still going to sell out, I feel like, most games. Because it is supposed to be an indoor stadium, if I'm not mistaken. If it's going to be an outdoor stadium, then that would just be insane. But, yeah, I believe it's an indoor.
11: It's open air.
28: Yeah.
11: It's open air but covered, yeah.
28: Yeah, so, I mean, they should still be protected enough, so they should be able to sell out most games. I know it gets hot as all could be in the summertime. So I wouldn't be surprised if they look at doing it kind of like Arlington, where obviously the Texas Rangers changed it and they made the roof permanent, which was a heck of a lot better for the fans and everything. But yeah, no, that's going to be one to watch in a couple of years before the stadium actually gets opened up and everything like that. So moral of the story, they're going to need a heck of a bullpen is kind of what I'm getting at. Because the starting pitching, if I'm a starting pitcher, I'm looking there and I'm like, okay, you got to pay me Max Scherzer, Jacob DeGrom type money, $40+ million a year for me to even entertain coming here just to let up, like you said, a 5 ERA.
11: Yeah, I mean, it's at the end of the day, man, if I get the chance, I'm going to be making sure I get tickets to go and see it. I'm not a Vegas guy, per se. The gambling doesn't mean anything to me or whatever and stuff like that, but I'm a baseball fan, and it looks like it's going to be a tremendous stadium. It'd be a fun atmosphere just as a baseball fan, so I'm all in. I have no problem at all or whatever in that. Let's go. Let's go. Get the tickets right now, Nolan.
28: Yeah. Then, like Kurt talked about, obviously a few injuries this past week. Aaron Judge. Now, this one kind of surprised me. Like, hey, all the talk was shoulder being banged up a little bit, and then turns out, no, he's got fractured ribs. So, dealt with it for, I guess, a couple of seasons, which was pretty crazy to me. But, yeah, obviously placed on the IL. He'll be out for at least a month, it sounds like. And then Ronald Acuna just yesterday goes down. Believe it was a hamstring. Either a hamstring,
11: it was
28: or
11: leg
28: groin. It was hamstring.
11: Trying to leg out a hit.
28: Yeah, so I mean, he'll go back on the shelf. He'll be down for probably a month as well, honestly speaking. So two major superstars obviously getting injured. Both guys obviously trending towards being all-stars this year, I'd say again. But I mean, yeah, those are two nagging injuries for both teams. Obviously, both teams, though, right now in great spots that they can deal with those types of injuries.
11: Yeah, and then Yankees brought up Spencer Jones again or whatever, got his first major league home run last night, swinging the bat a lot better. Again, a small dosage and stuff like that, but hey, you see a lot of the young prospects go through that, right? We all know he's got the swing and miss in him and stuff like that, but you gotta come through the grind a couple of times before you really get acclimated to what the expectations are. So we're going to be right back here after the break. Dirtbags, just keep getting after it.
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11: Welcome back, Dirtbags. Nolan, what do you got for us?
28: Yeah, obviously, some good news, though, regarding the injury front. Sounds like Tariq Skubal coming back pretty soon through five scoreless innings in a rehab appearance. What's it say here? 44 of his 54 pitches were strikes. Finished the day, five innings, two hits, six Ks, no walks, no runs, 16 swings and misses. So, obviously, that's a pretty good start for him, not going to lie. Coming back, especially with all the trade talks and stuff like that. Another guy for trade talks, obviously, we're going to get into this a little bit more as well. Yordan Alvarez. For some reason, they were asking Dana Brown about the idea of trading Yordan Alvarez. Like we were just talking about off-air, Kirk, obviously speaking. The Astros last year were in the exact same spot as they were this year, basically. Like, bunch of guys banged up with injuries and whatnot. Team obviously made a run. They got real close at the very end there and then end up losing on day or game 162, right? Missing out on the playoffs. So, I mean, yeah, we can talk about both of those things, obviously, trade-related now that we're in trade talk season.
11: Yeah, I mean, Skubal, obviously, that's great news for him personally. The Tigers, in the short term, maybe the rest of the season. I still can't see them doing the Shohei Ohtani with them unless they make a lot of ground up real, real quick over the next month and a half. But still, it's exciting for them to come back and be so, I guess, good in such a quick amount of time. I noticed where Blake Snell just had the same procedure done for the Dodgers, so he's probably hoping the same thing, right? Be able to come back that quick as well. But again, you're talking about a guy under contract versus a guy that is working for a big contract too, so you never know how the mind's going to work differently for those two guys. But you know, exactly right. You've got a few guys, but you go over to the Alvarez, like, what is it? He's signed through 2028 still. Like, I couldn't even believe that when I read that the other day that Dana Brown was asked about it. Like, you're not replacing Yordan Alvarez in that lineup. You can't get it back for him. And, you know, you get Altuve back. You got Pena, Correa, I guess, probably isn't going to get there, but you got Hunter Brown as well and stuff like that. And the wild card's still wide open, right? The second wild card. Obviously, the Yankees are leading real well with the first wild card. But two and three, they're there. They're there. And so you can't push that panic button. I mean, you get Hunter Brown back healthy and that, they can make up some ground on those other wild card teams in a hurry. And nobody in the American League yet is, and as good as the White Sox are doing still, right? You have to have trepidation, right? When are they going to stumble? Hopefully they don't, but especially if you're a White Sox dirtbag out there and stuff like that, you're loving life for the first time in what? 5 years?
28: Yeah, something like that, honestly speaking. Yeah, well, I mean, since Tony La Russa was in town.
11: Yeah. So, I mean, you got to be excited about those. I mean, you go over to another guy coming back, Dylan Cease with the Toronto Blue Jays. Last night he goes against the Phillies, good lineup. Haven't hit their stride yet. But six innings, 11 Ks, first game back against the Phillies. I mean, you know, they got Max Scherzer right around the corner. Shane Bieber is making, I think, his second or third finally triple-A start, so they're getting real close to having a deep potential lineup of pitchers, so that's going to benefit them because, again, Vladdy Guerrero, he hasn't been hitting at all. Need to get that big hammer rolling and stuff like that, but a lot of key players coming back in the hot of the summer, in the heat of the summer, and it's time to start moving for some of those teams.
28: Yeah, and as I mean, this is going to sound like an absolutely crazy statement, but the Jays, air quotations, got to Christopher Sanchez. Two runs in seven innings. So, I mean, no, you are right. Absolutely. They're starting to get their pitching back, but the hitting isn't anywhere near where it needs to be for them to even be considered a team that's in consideration.
11: Like, no, you're looking at,
28: if their pitching staff is going to have to go out there and let up three runs at most a game. Like, because their offense, I don't know what the heck they're doing. And that's it. Like, I know we talked about it in depth in the offseason, just saying, like, the depth that the Jays have this year, it's a great spot for them to be in. Well, they're on the depth of the depth. Like, they don't have
11: anybody. You're trying to win games with Ernie Clement, which is having a great season. There's no question about it. Jimenez isn't having a great batting average, but he's doing a really good job down at the bottom of the lineup and that, coming up with a clutch home run here and there, RBIs here and there. Sanchez has been a nice signing for them. And
28: Brandon Valenzuela, their catcher, he's done a great job of filling in for Alejandro Kirk and everything like that, but still, at the end of the day, right now, that's not a team that I can see gaining enough ground. Obviously, they're tied for the wild card spot with Texas, but at the same time, I mean, they're two games under 500. The way the Athletics swing it, I don't honestly, I have them above them. But like you said, in the White Sox right now, like, yeah, that's a team that everybody should be a feel good story, right? Like you said, it's been 5-6 years since they were even relevant. Obviously, Munetaki Murakami's got to come back. Just to add some more thump to that lineup. But, I mean, you look at the addition yesterday of Braden Montgomery, obviously fifth player in Major League history to have a walk-off home run in his Major League debut. They're a bunch of young, hungry kids, which is cool to see. And I think every single one of them is feeding off of each other. So, I mean, right now, them in Cleveland, like, they look like they should be, which is crazy to say, playoff teams. I think the White Sox need some pitching, absolutely, but at the same time, you're not panicking if you're the White Sox. You're in a fantastic spot right now. They got, what, a two-game lead?
11: Yeah, that's the whole thing, right? They don't have to give up a lot to get really quality pitchers at the trade deadline. They don't need to be in on the big marquee guys and stuff like that, because like you said, those young prospects, it seems like they're bringing up one every week or whatever, and that they're athletic, they're talented, they know the game of baseball. The minor league system must be doing a really good job of bringing these guys forward and stuff like that, because they come in and right away they're doing their job, right? It's impressive to see. And like we talked about, even Vargas from the trade with the Dodgers last year or whatever, he's having a breakout season. What's he, 26, 27 now? He's having a great season over there at third base. I think he's the leading American League third baseman right now overall. And so, you know, is it sustainable for a whole season? I don't know, but you're a White Sox. Who cares about the season right now, even though you're kind of dreaming about it? You're probably in the moment. You're thinking about being in the moment. So that's exciting.
28: Yeah.
11: For sure.
28: Four games over 500. Yeah, they're the same record as Cleveland. I mean, in terms of games over 500 and everything like that. Cleveland's 37-33. Chicago's 35-31. Why wouldn't you be excited? Like, yeah, they're a good young team right now. And that's it.
11: Let's stay in the AL Central for a quick one. It just popped into my head, too, on Sunday, obviously, Nolan.
28: The McGonagalls.
11: I mean, so you got the Cardinals going ahead with the shirts off, arms off section. I'm curious to see. Detroit has to market that. That CC girl, good for her. Great for them to promote it. Good, it just happened to work out for Kevin McGonigal to have the home run early in the game against Castillo and then the walk-off hit. But just a cool, another cool story, which is, again, it's the Nike ball for Tiger Woods in Augusta, the Masters, hanging on the rim for the win. And you can't put a price on that. A girl makes up the McGonagalls. I guarantee you MLB or at least the Detroit Tigers are running with that.
28: Oh, they have to run with it. It's a free marketing. Literally. Like, it is a no-brainer if you're the Tigers, and especially with the year that they're having and everything like that. Like, yes, they're not where they were supposed to be. Everybody can kind of agree on that. Call what it is. This kid signed an 8-year extension. Or a 7-year. I can't remember. I think his was the 8-year. Right at the start of the year, before he even got called up officially. So you're like, okay, well, this kid has committed to Detroit. He's obviously a fantastic player because, I mean, he's right up there in the American League Rookie of the Year polls and everything like that. And on top of that, you got fans that love him. And let's be honest, he's a hardworking kid. He hasn't done anything wrong yet at the major league level. And by wrong, I don't mean criminal related. I mean literally just an inability to play a certain position or do anything. Like, he's came up, he's looked professional. You can tell that the kid's got the swagger to be there. Something like that should be ran with in the city of Detroit, because they're looking for something after Miguel Cabrera a few years ago. Like, Riley Green, yes, absolutely. He's a star in his own right. But they haven't had anything really besides that.
11: No, absolutely. Like, you hit the nail on the head. He's Motor City through and through. He rolls the sleeves up. He gets after it. He's living up to the bill. There's no question. I mean, he's a fun player to watch. He, and again, we say it all the time, right? There's so many of them out there around the league and stuff like that. But if you're a Tigers dirtbag out there, I mean, you have to be real happy with that, because, like you said, too, right? Torkelson had a couple of 30 home run seasons, but he's not really rolling this year either. Riley Green is very good. Obviously, Dingler's having a really good season behind there. Like I said, I mean, you know, you need Scooble to go out there every game to get those 10 games back real quick. Yeah. But if he can come back and even go 5-0, let's just say he could go 5-0 or whatever, and that, it might make a difference. Who knows? I mean, at the end of the day, he's going to elevate that lineup and that team and that pitching staff. So, but again, Madonna goggles. Hey, let's see them. Let's see them. That was a great one. I loved that, watching that the other day. So, what other exciting do we have? We got 45 seconds.
28: Yeah, just one last thing to talk about for this one. Last thing just for this one. Obviously, Cincinnati Reds. In case people didn't notice, first time since April 14th that a team in the National League Central has fallen below 500. They got swept by the Cardinals over the weekend. They're two games under 500, which would still be tied for second or third wild card in the American League. I mean, obviously that's one we're going to talk a little bit more in depth. But yeah, they just couldn't figure it out over the weekend. Started to do a little better. Chase Burns, obviously a fantastic start last night with the bloody finger and whatnot. But anyways, Dirtbags, we'll be talking about this in the standings.
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11: 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Time for the standings, Nolan. Let's get after it.
28: Yeah, so I mean, we're going to start out exactly where we've been starting out for the past, I think, 8-9 weeks now. Starting out National League Central, still, even though not every team's above 500, still the best division in baseball. You get the Milwaukee Brewers, 41-24, 7-3 in their last 10. St. Louis Cardinals, 36-28, 7-3. Pittsburgh Pirates, Chicago Cubs, 34-33. Pittsburgh, 5-5, Chicago, 3-7. Cincinnati Reds, 32-34, 3-7. Milwaukee, don't need to dive too much into that. Obviously speaking, they went down to Vegas. We kind of touched on that a little bit. Participated in the home run derby. St. Louis pulled off a sweep and then goes into New York, obviously won last night. Has a game tonight against New York. Pretty crazy considering the whole payroll of the Cardinals is as much as Juan Soto's getting paid this year. Pittsburgh Pirates. Yeah, I mean, I don't even know what's really going on with Pittsburgh. Past couple of days, they haven't looked great. Obviously, O'Neill Cruz kind of banged up a little bit day-to-day still. Chicago Cubs, I mean, case in point, Alex Bregman. I give him a ton of credit. Yes, he's one of the superstars on the Cubs. So I tip my cap in the fact that he was the first one to say, hey, right now I'm sucking. Like, didn't put ownership or didn't put blame on anybody else. Just basically said, hey, I'm sucking right now. I need to get hot. And I don't disagree with him, but let's be honest, it's the whole team that needs to get hot. That's a team that is definitely the most streaky team in baseball. And right now they're on a bad streak again. But Cincinnati, obviously, like we said, fell below 500, chased

0: Burns rights the ship a little bit there yesterday. Look for them to probably bounce back and get back over 500, but three teams approaching 500 in that division now.
1: Yeah, for sure. Pittsburgh is obviously playing the Dodgers. They got Shohei today and tonight, and Skeens threw great last night and a quality start, and then the bullpen just blew it up, and the Dodgers end up winning, what, 12-3 or something like that when it was all said and done. So Chicago Cubs, without those two 10-game winning streaks and stuff like that, they'd be in a whole lot of trouble because the last 20 games, real
0: terrible.
1: Bad. Tough. So, like you said, the rest of the lineup, some surprises still with the St. Louis Cardinals. But, hey, shout out to Ollie Marmol getting Dave Roberts on the National League All-Star coaching staff game. So, good for him.
0: One last one I want to just touch on quickly. I found this out over the weekend. Cincinnati bullpen has allowed basically 3 runs a game. I think they said it was like 120 runs over the last 40 games from the Cincinnati Reds bullpen. They need to figure that out if they want to get back in the hunt. Jumping over National League East, you get the Atlanta Braves 45-22, 7-3 in their last 10. Philadelphia Phillies 36-31, 7-3. Washington Nationals 35-33, 6-4. Miami Marlins 32-35, 6-4. New York Mets 29-37, 6-4. All teams obviously above 500 for their last 10 games. The Mets obviously got their butts whooped 7-0 last night, but I mean still playing a little bit better baseball. They got to get their guys healthy again, though. Lindor sounds like he's middle of June to late June for his calf strain. Jorge Polanco obviously had a setback there the other day, but Alvarez did come back after missing the last 4 weeks. So I expect a little bit of a boost in that term. Miami, same thing, obviously playing a little bit better there on a 3-game streak right now. But just keep going the course right now. You guys are in a good spot. Washington, same boat. They seem to have corrected a few of the bullpen issues and whatnot. Miles Mikolas still seems to be a major issue for you guys, same as he was for us the past few years. Philadelphia, they don't really need to talk too much about them. Obviously, Donnie and the rest of the crew got together. They did whatever they needed to do to fix the juju that was going on in that clubhouse prior to Rob Thompson. Playing a lot better baseball there on the hunt right now. And Atlanta, obviously, outside of Acuna, not too much to talk about there.
1: Just rolling. Yeah, Philadelphia is the best team in baseball since Donnie took over. So, you know, they're back in the holding court in the wild card. So they're fine. They're fine. Let the Braves keep doing what they're doing. They keep doing what they're doing, getting the playoffs and let things roll. That pitching staff is outstanding with Scherzer and Sanchez. And you know what? They'll find a piece. Lizardo's getting a little stronger all the time. So they're good to go, man. I'm not worried about them at all.
0: Wasn't Scherzer, it's Wheeler, but either way.
1: My bad.
0: Jumping over National League West, you get the Los Angeles Dodgers 43-24, 6-4 in their last 10. Arizona Diamondbacks 34-32, 3-7. San Diego Padres 34-32, 2-8. San Francisco Giants 27-41, 5-5. And the Colorado Rockies 25-42, 5-5. Basically, we're sticking with the put a wrap to the season for the Giants and the Colorado Rockies already, which is crazy to say. But at the same time, San Diego obviously is very much in a very terrible position. Obviously, Manny Machado's making headlines this week for saying, hey, what the heck are half these statistics that you guys are throwing up on the board? Which is not the headline that you want to hear out of a superstar. You want to hear, hey, what the heck are the guys doing in the clubhouse not being able to hit a baseball?
1: Yeah, I think he's trying to deflect a little bit. Obviously, it's him and stuff like that, and you get a little bit irritated if you're not a Padres dirtbag. But, you know, I was okay with it overall. Now, what stands out to me looking at this, Nolan, is the Dodgers are a plus differential of 142. The rest of that division is all minus. So, just not good. Just not good. I mean, the Diamondbacks are doing fine and stuff like that, but, you know, still 3-7 over the last 10. So, that's a ugly-looking division right now.
0: Jumping over American League East, you get the Tampa Bay Rays 40-25, 5-5 in their last 10. New York Yankees 41-26, 6-4, technically tied, but Tampa Bay has the better winning percentage. Toronto Blue Jays 33-35, 4-6 in their last 10. Baltimore Orioles 31-37, 5-5. Boston Red Sox 27-39, 4-6 in their last 10. Don't need to dive too much into Boston. Obviously, we kind of touched on them. Baltimore, they're still playing ho-hum baseball. Still need some clutch

0: and need a holiday to get rolling and stuff like that, and the pitchers as well, like you said. And yeah, I mean, the Yankees and the Rays are rolling. Yankees, 8-4 over Cleveland Guardians again today. Shout out to Paul Goldschmidt. He has been what a fantastic one-year contract. It is so fun to see him back swinging a bat real well. Real, real excited for him. So real happy for him, too. And obviously not missing a beat with old Mr. Judge in the lineup, right?
1: Yeah, and he's only 20 short of 400, so it's going to be real interesting. I doubt he gets it this year. That would be, yeah, obviously an incredible run for him. He'd have to face right-handed pitching a little bit more. But, I mean, heck, two more years, I think he gets to 400, really boosts his Hall of Fame credentials. Jumping over American League Central, you get the Chicago White Sox, 35-31, 6-4 in their last 10. Cleveland Guardians, 37-33, 3-7 in their last 10. Minnesota Twins, 30-38, 3-7. Detroit Tigers, 28-39, 6-4. Kansas City Royals, 28-39, 6-4. Same as what you were talking about earlier there. Only one team with over a plus run differential, and that's the Chicago White Sox. They have a plus 9 run differential. Every other team negative in that division. Yeah, Cleveland's just not doing anything right now. Obviously, they're in a little bit of a tough schedule, but I mean, same time, that's a team that's built upon pitching. Right now, their pitching is not holding up their end of the bargain. Chicago White Sox playing fun baseball. That's good to see. Minnesota, obviously, Royce Lewis just gets called back up after going on a tear in AAA. So hopefully that boosts the lineup a little bit more. Byron Buxton, obviously, sounds like he's getting healthy again, so that's good. Detroit, we kind of touched on them, so don't need to talk too much. And Kansas City just got to figure it out.
0: Yeah, that's it. I mean, the White Sox, three-time 100-game loser in the last three seasons, right? And now they're, just under the halfway point, and they're leading it or tied at the top of the division and stuff like that. Kansas City Royals, you're looking at what, Walker or Lugo, maybe both of them being traded over the next month and stuff like that. They got to move a few of those pieces. Just doesn't look like they're going to get anything going right. Cagliano has certainly swung the bat a lot better over the last 10 games, so he's starting to settle in as a major leaguer and stuff. Witt went out 2 weeks ago or on the weekend and was back in last night, so that was good to see, but yeah, exactly right. I mean, oh boy, another division that just really, really surprising. You wouldn't, you couldn't have bet on where they would be at this time with that. I couldn't come up with that division race right now. So,
1: no.
0: And unfortunately, there isn't one. So, let's wrap it up with the AL West.
1: Yeah, AL West, you get the Seattle Mariners, 36-32, 7-3 in their last 10. Texas Rangers, 32-34, 7-3. Sacramento Athletics, 32-35, 5-5. Houston Astros, 31-38, 5-5. Los Angeles Angels, 26-42, 4-6. Angels called a season, I guess, already. Got some feel-good stories. Trout's not getting traded, so not really much to talk about there. Houston, obviously, it sounds like the boys are on the mend. Going to be real interesting to see what they do over the next month and a half. But Dana Brown, he ain't going to be selling anytime soon, it sounds like. The Athletics, obviously, in a unique position where their offense is, I'd call it the second coming almost. At this point in time, they're hitting home runs left, right, and center, but their pitching staff obviously needs to do a much better job. Same as the pen, holding the runs to a minimal. Like we said, at least give them 5. That offense is good enough for 6 any game. Texas Rangers, they're playing real good baseball. Like you said last week, obviously the pitching staff is coming around. The hitters are starting to get healthy again. Seager's finally back, which is nice to see.
0: Josh Young is having a fantastic year.
1: Yes, he is. And then Seattle, basically status quo right now. Everybody's healthy enough. Julio Rodriguez has re-entered the AL MVP talks, obviously speaking. But, I mean, that's a team that I'm looking forward to seeing what they add over the next couple of weeks.
0: Well, they're going to add Cal Raleigh. That's one exciting thing. He's back in AAA at Tacoma. Had 2 home runs the other night. So that's a big addition right there. Hopefully moving in the right direction. They've been able to maintain and steady the ship without him and stuff. Randy Arozarena doing real well. And don't forget, really, Josh Naylor hasn't really, really taken off either and stuff like that. So
1: he's had the back.
0: Yeah, exactly right. And he has that problem, right? So, I mean, really, they're in good shape overall. 3 games up right now on Texas. I mean, they look good. I mean, Logan Gilbert had a rough first 2 innings last night against the Orioles and that, and I think he still went 6, you know, or 7. They just know how to pitch. They just know how to pitch. They know how to do the things. And you know, Dan Wilson's still got them playing really good baseball. They believe in each other, and they should believe in each other. I mean, look where they were last year, a heartbeat away from the World Series for the first time. So, but yeah, your Texas Rangers, you keep Josh Young Young on the field, and Corey Seager, you got to have him on the field for sure. There's no question about it. But, you know, you got Wyatt Langford. Big shout out for him the other day on Sunday, hitting that 113 plus mile an hour home run, hit the guy in the ribs. He missed the ball, hit him in the rib, and runs out the next inning, plays a little catch with the guy, throws him an autographed baseball. So those are real class things that you don't see all the time, and it's great to see for baseball across the board. So shout out to Wyatt Langford for sure, Texas Rangers. But yeah, they're playing good baseball, there's no question, and they look like they're going to go away with it. And like you said, really the Athletics, they need to, there's no panic for sure, but on the other side of it, they know they need pitching, so go and find some pitching. Go and find some pitching, because you got a really good lineup there that can stay around in that AL West if they get the job done.
1: Well, and they got pieces that they could trade in the minors, too. Like, that's the good thing. They got young kids that are up at the majors. They very easily should be a buying team right now. Like, that's a team that's hungry, very easily could be marketable, and you can get a guy with a bit of control. But anyways, Dirtbags, we'll be right back here with the final thoughts.
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0: Welcome back, Dirtbag Stolen. Give him your final thought.
1: Yeah, so my final thought, Ollie Marmol, named to the National League All-Star team. Obviously, Kirk kind of touched on it a little bit there. Honestly, that is a complete 180 from where I figured he would ever be. Like, an All-Star game assistant coach. I get that the All-Star game doesn't have as much value as it used to, and understandably so. Like, it to me, of that old school generation, where I get that the All-Star game had significance for the World Series, but it also had a better feel to it when it was for the World Series. Grand scheme of things, it shouldn't really matter. But at the end of the day, I love the fact that the MLB All-Star game used to be World Series. And I hope in the new CBA, I hope that that's a part of it. Bring it back. Because to me, I mean, don't get me wrong, you can't fool around in an All-Star game. But I don't want to get into the point where all of a sudden I see pitchers playing slow pitch up there on the mound.
0: Well, here real quick, Nolan, you just said it right before we started the final thoughts. How many teams in Major League Baseball are in wild card contention still at this moment in time?
1: 27. They're all within
0: 27 games. You're telling me any pitcher out there for either team wouldn't fight because if their team made it into the playoffs, they got to host the World Series if they were able to go through? There you go.
1: Yeah.
0: There you go. That's why I agree with you. I loved it. I loved it when they had to fight for the World Series home game or home field advantage. I think it's a great addition. I think it was unique. I thought it brings life. I mean, everybody knows what the All-Star game is. It's beautiful. It's excellent. It's the home run derby. It's the game. It's the extravaganza of baseball. It's the addition of the draft now and everything else. But put some significance on it. Hold that for sure. I don't want to see my pitcher go and get injured in it and stuff. But I have no question about it. But on the other side, if I'm fighting for it and I know it's on the line and he comes back and he was helping my division win it, and then we go through to the World Series. Hey, Bob's your uncle. Let's go. Maybe you're a dirtbag. You're a dirtbag. You got up, got after it, and got dirty. So on that note, Dirtbag, so it is that time. Thank you for listening to another episode. Thank you for being a part of the nation. Please keep sharing the message, spreading the message to all the servicemen and women.
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0: Be a dirtbag on the field and off the field. No question. Unfortunately, though, it is that time. It's time to get up, get after it, and get dirty. Nolan, do what you...
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9: Breaking news this hour from Town Hall. I'm Rich Thomason. The U.S. has carried out another round of airstrikes on Iran. President Trump says more will follow if Tehran doesn't quickly sign a deal to end the war. Secretary of War Hegseth says Iran has been playing games with the U.S. He says that stops now.
10: As President Trump said, they've been tap, tap, tapping. You can see when someone's trying to tap, tap, tap on a deal. Instead, they're going to have tap, tap, tap bombs dropping on key facilities in Iran from the United States of America.
9: And that has happened with the U.S. missiles raining down on multiple military-related sites. Get more from the BBC's Thomas Morgan.
11: The U.S. say that they've concluded their attacks, but we understand that the IRGC, the Iranian Revolutionary Guard, have responded by attacking U.S. bases in Kuwait and Bahrain, describing it as punishment for the attacks early in the evening. The U.S. Central Command said the strikes were due to the unwarranted and continued aggression shown by Iran. I think we're in this constant state of back and forth, really, not only in terms of who shoots first, but also a war of words, especially on social media.
9: And on social media, President Trump says that Iran has been playing us for suckers. Parts of the Midwest, pounded by powerful storms, disrupting flights the other day, Chicago airports knocking out power to hundreds of thousands of utility customers. The Mid-Atlantic and the Northeast experiencing sweltering conditions accompanied by strong thunderstorms. What a comeback, a record rebound. The New York Knicks came roaring back from 29 points down, moving to the brink of their first championship since 1973, beating the San Antonio Spurs 107-106 Game 4 of the NBA Finals Game 5, Saturday night in San Antonio. On Wall Street, Dow futures up 402 points. The Nasdaq futures ahead 332. More on these stories, townhall.com.
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9: China is becoming a bigger player in the global car and truck market.
13: China is reporting that its passenger car exports jumped 73% in May, and that exports of pure electric vehicles and plug-in hybrids more than doubled. Surging sales show that higher gasoline and diesel prices due to the war in Iran are driving stronger interest in EVs. While China's auto exports are surging, domestic passenger car sales fell more than 23%. I'm Lisa Dwyer.
9: The mayor of a southern Philippine town devastated by this week's earthquake is pleading for Air Force helicopters to transport food to stave off hunger in places that are cut off by landslides. The Monday quake has left 47 people dead. 31 others are still missing. 45,000 people displaced. The mayor says 10 villages remain isolated, mostly due to landslides. News and analysis at townhall.com. AI could be coming to a wallet near you soon.
14: Visa is embedding its payment network into ChatGPT, allowing the chatbot to shop and complete transactions for users. It enables ChatGPT to make purchases at any merchant accepting Visa. OpenAI will provide the technology for decision-making and purchasing. Visa ensures the secure transactions. Concerns, though, do include potential unauthorized purchases, but Visa plans to implement very strong safeguards. Jason Walker reporting.
9: Anthropic joining calls for the AI industry to find ways to cushion people from AI's disruptions to the nation's workforce. The company announcing a $200 million investment to research AI's impact on the economy. More on these stories, townhall.com.
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18: 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Game 4 of the NBA Championship Series coming up. And on our fan poll, who wins the NBA Championship, the Knicks or the Spurs? 57% of you say the Knicks. 43% are saying the Spurs, so I want you to check it out. 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Again, who wins the NBA championship, the Knicks or the Spurs? And here's the latest on the Brendan Sorsby legal decision. A meeting among Big 12 athletic directors settled one thing. Only Texas Tech believes that Brendan Sorsby should play this season. As Commissioner Brett Yormark calculated his next move, the pressure on Texas Tech is immense. The fallout could trigger a cascade of radical moves across college athletics. The Big 12's athletic directors have drawn a line in the sand. The Red Raiders must pull their support of Sorsby even after a Lubbock judge granted a temporary injunction against the NCAA to play this season, despite his admission that he bet on sports dozens of times. Now, theoretically, the Big 12 can force Tech with threats, and Yormark will consider his options after speaking to the league's presidents, but really the onus is on Tech. The Red Raiders can end this stupidity by showing Sorsby the door. The outrage among coaches, athletic, particularly universal. Integrity is paramount to college athletics, and if Texas Tech and the Big 12 turn a blind eye, you can bet seismic changes inside and outside the NCAA model are coming. Georgia and Nebraska have already stood tall and have already said they'll no longer schedule Texas Tech. We're going to spend the hour talking life and baseball with Dusty Baker. Dusty has put an exclamation point on his career and life with a wonderful, insightful book that we're going to make a selection of the month on the Sports Byline USA Book Corner. I hope you'll check it out. It's called Crossroads, A Memoir in Baseball and Life. Dusty, of course, former MLB player and manager. He played for 19 seasons, 8 each with Atlanta and the Dodgers, also with the Giants and the A's. He played in 3 World Series, winning a championship with L.A. in 1981. And after his successful playing career, went on to become a very successful Major League manager, including a 3-time National League Manager of the Year with the Giants. We're ready to go with you on Sports Byline.
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1: Dusty Baker joins us on Sports Byline, former Major League Baseball player and manager. He played 19 seasons, 8 each with Atlanta and the Dodgers, also with the Giants and the A's, and he played in 3 World Series, winning a championship with L.A. in 1981. And after his successful playing career, Dusty went on to become a very successful Major League manager, including a 3-time National League Manager of the Year when he was managing the Giants. For 26 years, Dusty managed the Giants for 10 seasons, 4 with the Cubs, 6 with the Reds, 2 with the Nationals, and 4 with the Astros, where Houston won the World Series in 2022. Dusty has put an exclamation point on his career and life with a wonderful, insightful book, Crossroads, a memoir in baseball and life. First of all, that title is fascinating to me because it's a very, very powerful word, crossroads. And I'm just thinking, when you think about your life, what was the first crossroad you ever faced?
2: Probably the first one was when my parents got divorced. And that was, I mean, that was a heavy time in my life. And I had a number of crossroads since then, and my dad had always told me, if you get the fork in the road, take the road to the right. And it happened in my life many times. I was lost in the woods one time at dark, and there was a road to the right, and I was like, man, what did my dad say? And then I took that road to the right, and I was at the campground in about, you know, 2 minutes. And if I'd gone to the left, then who knows, I could have wandered around out there, you know, endlessly. And another time I was in the swamps down there, you know, fishing in Florida. And it was at dark. And I got my truck stuck. Well, my buddy got my truck stuck in the sand down there. And we were in the palmettos and it was thick. And I heard all these eyes. And, you know, I saw these eyes and I heard like, screeches and also, oh Lord, mosquitoes were trying to hit me. And so I got to the crossroads and I was like, man, which way did I go, Dad? And I went to the right again, and next thing I know, about a quarter of a mile, I was on the road. And so I could have wandered around out there all night in dark. And so, you know, when I think of crossroads, you know, my co-author, you know, ghostwriter Steve Kapman, you know, this is something that, you know, he had thought of once I was telling him a bunch of different stories. And plus, you know, being an Eric Clapton fan, you know, he sang about the crossroads. And then also, you know, Son House, you know, sang about the crossroads. And I was thinking about the time that Elvin Bishop and I went to, you know, we went to the actual crossroads where the artist dueled the devil for his soul. And I mean, we were there in you know, Mississippi, at the actual crossroads. I'm glad it was daytime and not the dark, because we were at Morgan Freeman's you know, place out there fishing, and we were at the Blues Awards in Memphis. And so Elvin said, "Hey, you want to go out there?" So, you know, I've had, you know, a number of crossroads where you had to make decisions, or some of the decisions were made for me.
1: Dusty, I have found that people are molded by their family's early experiences and also personal determination. Tell me about your family and growing up.
2: Well, you know, I come from a family. I was oldest of 5. I've come from a very strong, you know, male-dominant house. I had a very strong mother to keep up my very strong father. And, you know, we were required to, you know, to get good grades in school. We were required to say yes, sir, and no, sir. My dad being a former military man in the Navy in World War II, you know, when they had the segregated Navy at that time. And we had to say yes, sir, and no, sir. We had to go to church every Sunday. You know, I had to put all day Sunday. We go to Sunday school, then we go to church, and then we go to Baptist Training Union at night. And so, you know, we're always taught to be respectful of the elders, because if you wanted to get in trouble, you know, just disrespect, you know, one of the elders. And in the town of Riverside, where I was born and spent the first 15 years of my life, I mean, if somebody saw you acting, you know, the neighborhood watch didn't have a name. But the neighborhood watch was Miss Burrell peeping out the window, or somebody was going to tell your parents, you know, that you were acting up before you got home. And if they gave you a whipping, you go get another whipping when you got home. And so, you know, we come from a house of discipline. Sometimes I thought it might have been, you know, a little over the top sometime, because, you know, you wanted to be free, you wanted to be and the bad guys in the movies and the gangsters, these are the guys that are having all the fun. And but, you know, my mom, she'd always tell us, you know, no child of mine, especially the boys, are going to be thugs. And then my dad says that no son of his, you know, is going to be a liar, a thief, or a criminal. And my dad said, don't you let the cops bring you home, because you don't want to mess up the family name. So, like I said, I was given a lot of responsibility, you know, being the oldest of five. Both my parents worked. And so people ask me, why was I so responsible? Because that was my job.
1: You know, it's interesting. You grew up those early years, of course, in Riverside, California, multi-ethnic community. Mm-hmm. And then when you did move north up towards Sacramento, Carmel, California, that was different.
2: Mm-hmm.
1: How did that?
2: That's way different.
1: Yeah, I know. How
2: well,
1: did
2: it's
1: that
2: Carmichael,
1: affect?
2: California, and at Del Campo High School. And it was different because, you know, my brother and I was a junior and he was a freshman, and they had the lower class wing down below, and then they had the upper class wing, which I was in. You know, we're the only black kids in high school. And then at junior high, the only black kid was my sister, and the elementary school that fed the junior high, the only black kids were my brother and sister. And so, I mean, there was a cultural shock. You know, we heard a lot of negative things. You know, we fought a lot. You know, but it taught me a lot about how to get along with people, and it taught me a lot, you know, really how to get along with white people, because at that time at Riverside, I mean, it was still, you know, we still had our problems, but it wasn't like being the only guy or the only girl, and so you had to learn how to deal with the white society more than they had to learn how to deal with you. And so, like I said, I learned a lot of valuable lessons. It was tough sometime, you know, because I just did the Matt Barnes show yesterday, and Matt followed me at Del Campo High School, and he broke all my records in football and basketball. And he asked me yesterday on his show Up in Smoke, you know, like, what was it like? And, you know, was it tough on me and my families, but it was tough on him, too, at the same time.
1: When we talk about crossroads, it's said that your first love was basketball, not baseball. Mm-hmm. Was that a crossroad for you as well, trying
2: yeah.
1: to choose?
2: Well, you know, that first I had to choose which sport I was going to play, and then I had to choose, like, kind of which school I was going to go to play, because I was trying to be Bobby Bonds from Riverside. And Bobby Bonds was the best athlete of all time, and you know, he played all four sports. He was all everything in football, baseball, basketball. He went to the state track meet, which I ended up trying to go to the state track meet, which I attended to try to beat Bobby Bonds. The only thing is, Bobby Bonds was that kid that was the fastest runner. You know, he threw a no-hitter and hit two home runs. Well, see, I wasn't that kid. I mean, I was a good ball player, but I wasn't Bobby Bonds. But Bobby motivated me to try to, you know, to try to be excellent. And my dad, I was with Bobby all the time, because my dad was Bobby's little league coach and would pick him up to take him to practice. And we'd go to all Bobby's basketball games, football games, everything. And Riverside, if you didn't play sports, you really didn't have anything to do, because everybody played sports. And you played as many sports as you could, because that's what occupied, you know, our time other than school.
1: When you think back on that time, before we go to a break here, I'm just wondering, what was the highlight of that early part of your life in sports? I mean, was there something that really caught on to you?
2: Well, I just loved it, and I didn't like losing. I mean, I couldn't stand losing, and I had some great heroes. Because, you know, we watch TV. I mean, my dad loved Jackie Robinson, and, you know, I knew every every Jackie Robinson movie that was out, but I also had other heroes. Like I had Elgin Baylor in basketball. I had Gale Sayers in football. And before Gale, I had Jim Brown, except I wasn't built like Jim Brown. My dad was built like Jim Brown. And then I had like Bob Hayes in track. And then I had Tommy Davis in baseball. Is the reason I wear number 12 now is because of Tommy Davis. And so, having these heroes and also having a mother that made us, go to school. My mom went back to school. She was like 40 years old and graduated. And so, we had to do our lesson as well as play ball.
1: Dusty Baker is with us. I urge you to check out this book, Crossroads, a Memoir in Baseball and Life. We're going to make it a selection of the month on the Sports Byline USA Book Corner, and we'll continue across the country and around the world. 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
1: Dusty Baker is with us in the studio, and we're talking about his book, which I recommend highly to you, Crossroads, a Memoir in Baseball and Life. And I have known Dusty for a very long time. I can tell you, it's not how many times we've seen each other. It's always been the quality of our conversations over the years about life and other things as well. I want to know whether this is true. Your dad was your Little League coach, and he threw you off the teams a couple of times because of tantrums?
2: He cut me three times, matter of fact. Yeah, because I was trying out for his team, and I struck out, so I slung my bat up. I had a bad temper, And so sometimes I still have some unresolved temper. I mean, anger issues inside. That's why people are like, oh, you're so nice. I have to make myself nice sometimes. And so he cut me, and I had to play in the minors. And then the next year, I missed a ball during tryouts, and I stomped on my glove and kicked it, and he cut me again. I had to play for his friend. And then the next year, I told him I didn't want to play anymore because you know, I went to paper out that quarter a week doing all this work, wasn't hitting it. And so so he cut me again. And he said no son of his was going to quit. And he had too much money invested in me in that $9.99 Sears and Roebuck Ted Williams glove. And so he cut me again.
1: Tell me about being drafted by the Braves in 1967. And reportedly, the Braves asked Hank Aaron to try to influence you to sign with the team. Is that true?
2: Well, kind of. I mean, what had happened was I was about to go to Santa Clara, and I didn't want to go to another predominantly white school from high school to play basketball because my dad had made me sign that you know, letter of intent to go there. And so I prayed the night before that whoever drafts me, because I didn't have a very good senior year, that I did not want to go to the Atlanta Braves because I didn't want to go to the South, you know, during civil unrest and anti-Vietnam and anti-everything all over the country, especially in the South. And so I got drafted by the Braves. My mother and I, they flew us to L.A. To work out because they knew I was a Dodger fan. It's pretty slick. And, you know, the general manager was Paul Richards. And I was drafted and followed by Bill White, who was a scout up north, and he was close to Paul Richards. And they flew us down, and Hank was sort of in charge of us, in charge of me. And so I went on the bus with him, Philippe Alou, Joe Torre, you know, all these guys. I was 18 years old, and here I was riding on the bus, sitting next to Hank, and going to Dodger Stadium, where I'd always dreamed about playing. And so afterwards, I came back in from working out, went to the hotel, and went to Mr. Rich's room. And then Hank promised my mother that if I had enough confidence in my ability to be in the big leagues by the time my class would have graduated from college, to sign. If not, then go to college. And, you know, confidence wasn't something that I was lacking at that time. I'm like, oh, heck yeah, I can do that. And so I signed, but Hank promised my mother that he would take care of me as if I was his own son.
1: Yeah. And also, that was another early painful event in your life, another mm-hmm. crossroads because of your dad. Your dad mm-hmm. wanted you to go to college, and you wanted to play baseball mm-hmm. and everything.
2: No, I didn't really want to play baseball. I really wanted to play basketball. But I wanted to play baseball simply because, you know, we needed the money. You know, being oldest of five, my mom was in school. My brother was going to be in college 2 years after that. My sister was going to be in school 3 years after that. And the economic spokes of the wheel, you know, were off. But my dad had to go get an apartment. Plus, my dad worked, you know, two jobs for 36 years. And so, you know, I didn't speak to my dad, you know, for 3 years. Because he, you know, took my contract to court, and then, you know, but he couldn't nullify it, you know, because of the child labor laws, the Jackie Coogan child prodigy law, where your parents can't spend the money until you're 21. And the state of California was deemed the trustee over my affairs, you know, my financial affairs. And so that's why, you know, I thought my mean old man was trying to hurt me, but at 21, you know, my money had tripled. They put money. That's when I started watching the stock market because they put my little money in IBM stock and Stand Oil of California, which is now Chevron. And so when I turned 21, I just, you know, went over to my dad's house and made amends with my dad. And I said, hey, man, you know, I'm sorry. And my dad said, that's the first time I've ever seen my dad admit that he was hurt. Because I didn't go in to talk to him. I dropped my brothers and sisters off out in front of his house and wouldn't go inside. I mean, you know, when you're 18, you're like, I'm grown now. I can do what I want. And I wasn't grown worth nothing.
1: You know, when I think about Hank Aaron, and I had him on when he wrote his book about what that year was like when he broke the home run record. And we talked at depth about all the things that he went through. But I'm just wondering, what was it about Hank Aaron as an athlete? Because he wasn't a particularly big player. But as I've been told, he had strong wrists.
2: Yeah, strong legs, too.
1: And strong legs, too, and everything. What did he pass on to Dusty Baker that you never will forget?
2: Well, probably about discipline and total recall of almost every situation, because back then there were no scouting reports. Your scouting reports, you kept in your head. You know, a guy threw me a slider, then he'd go follow fastball in and out, boom, boom, and he would always tell me to retain. You may not understand. He'd always ask me, you know, do you understand? And I'd always say, yeah. Not half the time, not half, about three quarters of the time, I didn't understand nothing he was talking about. But I'd say, yeah, I understand. But he told me, he knew that I didn't understand, so he said, do me a favor. He says, you may not understand what I'm telling you now, but just retain what I'm telling you. And that's always stuck with me, to, you know, to retain, you know, retain what you learn, and then, you know, apply it, you know, through muscle memory and retention upon command. And he knew, it was down to the point where he knew if you ate late before the game, then you'd eat pasta or chicken. Or if you wanted a steak, you ate early. I mean, you know, he was into nutrition. He was into training. You know, the only time he drank is if we had an off day the next day, or if there was a night game following a day game. And like I said, he was extremely disciplined, and not only disciplined, but his concentration level was beyond anything I've ever seen until I got to Barry Bonds.
1: When he hit the breaking home run, breaking Babe Ruth's record, do you have a chance to talk to him about what it actually meant to him? Because usually everybody else has an opinion, but the person who did it, it's the thing that they gleam onto that they'll never forget.
2: Well, I don't know. He told me that he's going to get it over with right then. And he said he was tired of this. Then he's going to get it over with. I said, okay. And I was on deck. And, you know, he never talked about it. You know, he never bragged about it. I never heard him brag ever.
1: Yeah.
2: And, you know, like, he didn't like showboating. You know, he didn't like guys cheating on the baseball field. And, you know, he taught us how to, you know, how to be men and how to be a professional and how to conduct yourself with, you know, with dignity and honor. People, you know, externally, he was externally humble, but inside he was internally like probably the most confident guy that you'll ever see. And the more people mess with him and the more society hurt him, then he would rise even higher in concentration and performance.
1: We have about a minute 15 before we have to break again. How did you feel about the 1976 trade to the Dodgers?
2: Well, I loved it. I mean, I asked for the trade, and I said, I'm out of here. And I told Hank, I said, Hank, man, I want to go back to California. I want to win, number one. And number two, man, I just want to go home and play. And so that was it was a great trade. The only thing is I fell on my face early. I had a terrible start. I hurt my leg playing basketball, of all things. My mother was telling me, quit playing basketball. But I had a basketball Jones like Cheech and Chong. I just couldn't stop playing basketball.
1: Bill Russell was a good friend of mine. I was the broadcaster for the Seattle Supersonics when Bill was the coach up there. Yeah. And it was like my friendship with you. Mm-hmm. We talked about things. I asked him, why did you never sign an autograph?
2: I didn't know that.
1: No, he never signed an autograph. People even tried to give him a check for his charity, but the belief that he'd sign it on the back of the check to endorse it. And he said to me, Ron, it's because a person's worth is not their signature. Mm-hmm. It's the soul. And I thought that was something wonderful. I want to talk more about that in just a second.
2: Please.
1: We're going to continue across the country and around the world. And when we come back on the other side, again, as I said, 1976 was a trade from Atlanta, which he requested, onto the Los Angeles Dodgers. And when he got there, he got there to a wonderful team. And he had a good friend there, and they are noted. And I'm going to check this out with Dusty. They're noted for something that was created by them that was the first time, supposedly, it was ever done in baseball. We'll do that as we move across the country and around the world. Good to have you on the American Forces Network and all across the country. on America's Sports Talk Show, Sports.
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0: 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Here's Ron Barr.
1: Dusty Baker is continuing with us here on Sports Byline, talking about his wonderful book. It's called Crossroads. I alluded to it before the break about you going to the Dodgers and, of course, being involved with a teammate, Glenn Burke. Now, I don't know whether this is true or not, but I've heard that you and Glenn created the first high five.
2: Well, that's what they say. I think Glenn did it. Everybody gives me credit for it because I was the most known at that time. But I hit my 30th home run off J.R. Richard that Reggie Smith had told J.R. on Thursday in the last series of the year that I was going to hit it off him, which J.R. wasn't pitching until Sunday. And I was the last guy to get the 30th home run. And so after I hit my home run, Glenn Burke was on deck. Well, Glenn threw his hands up. All I did was just reciprocate to Glenn's actions. And so when people ask me, you know, I can't take credit for it. I got to give it to, you know, Glenn Burke. But, you know, earlier you were talking about Bill Russell, and I didn't like the Celtics because they always beat the Lakers. But once I got to meet Bill Russell, and I met him through Hank Aaron at a couple of banquets, and I asked Bill, which I've always used this, with my teams, once I started managing, I asked Bill, "What was the secret to the Celtics winning all those championships?" He told me that they loved each other, and I was shocked that here's this strong guy, looked like he'd never smiled, and he's talking about love. And that impressed me so much that I had to keep it. And I asked Bill, "Was it fine if I use that?" And I have that piece of paper that I wrote it on in my in my briefcase.
1: You had another friend, and I think he was instrumental to you, and that was Bill Walsh.
2: Oh, yeah.
1: And I was the play-by-play announcer at Stanford when Bill was there the first time as the head coach.
2: Mm-hmm.
1: And I was the go-between for Eddie in hiring Bill.
2: Wow.
1: And I'll never forget, because Eddie had bought the team, 30 years old. They were 3-13 that first season. Wow. We're having dinner in San Francisco, and he's bemoaning, no, I want Don Shula, I want Chuck Nolan. I said, no, if you go after

0: to them, you're going to get a tampering charge. But I said, if you hire Bill Walsh, I promise you 3 Super Bowls.
1: Come on.
0: Yes.
1: Wow.
0: And the thing about Bill was he was the most unusual person I probably have known, from the standpoint that he had an insecurity side of him that drove him to being the great football coach that he was. Now, I'm going to say something to you that I don't know whether you know or not, but he respected and appreciated you as much as anybody he's ever met.
1: Boy, he showed me that. I mean, he showed me that by giving me all his cue cards and all everything that, you know, how he started the 49ers when nobody wanted to be the GM of the 49ers. And at his Last Supper, before that, he would call me over to his house. You know, we'd have a grease, and he would tell me how to handle the media and how to handle this and how to handle that. And, I was like, well, why is this guy taking such a, you know, liking to me? And then when he had the, the black coaches that were trying to, aspiring to be head coaches, you know, Lovie Smith and, Winningham and all these guys, I was the only baseball guy there. And at his Last Supper before he died, it was a luncheon. He had Bill Ring, Dwight Clark, Joe Montana, Eric Wright, and myself, and the secretary. I mean, you know, Bill was like so good to me and taught me so much about life and managing. And another guy in the Bay Area that was very, very instrumental, which I met at the Squaw Valley Warriors basketball camp when I was 16, you know, was Al Attles.
0: Yeah.
1: And whenever I was in a tight, I knew what to do, whether it was dealing with upper management or dealing with the player, I know that I could call Bill and Al Attles, and I'd always get the right answer.
0: Well, it's interesting about Bill. He had an insecurity side on him because of what had happened in Cleveland, where he was supposed to get the head coaching job there. Didn't get the coaching job down at San Diego. Mm-hmm. And he didn't get a chance until he was 49 years old to become a head coach. Can you imagine what he might have done if he had gotten a job a lot
1: younger?
0: Well,
1: that was the same for me.
0: Yeah, exactly.
1: 45, 46, yeah.
0: Yeah, exactly.
1: I didn't know all this. But Bill never talked about Bill. You know, he'd always want to talk about you, or something else. He never really wanted to talk about Bill.
0: Do you remember the moment when you said to yourself, I want to be a baseball manager?
1: I don't know. First, I didn't want to coach. And Al Rosen is the one that talked me into coaching. And I was getting divorced in L.A. the same way that caused me to go into coaching, the same way that my parents got divorced that caused me to go into playing baseball. And I wanted, if anything, to be a general manager. And I asked Al that I wanted to be his assistant. He asked me what job did I want. And he goes, I have an assistant at the time. He had Ralph Nelson. He goes, I think you'd be better suited for the field. And I was like, I took exception to him saying field, and I must have had a look on my face that he recognized. And I said, well, he goes, I didn't mean it like that. I didn't mean it like that. He goes, I think you'd be a great field manager. And so, and he says, but it's going to take you 5 years to get the player out of you. And 5 years and one day from the time he told me that and hired me was when I was, named a manager. But, you know, from being the oldest kid, from being in the Marines in charge of the platoon and being captain of most teams, I did tell Mr. Rosen that I give orders better than I take them.
0: So true.
1: So I guess he must have recognized that when he recommended me to be the manager.
0: Hey, here's a fact, and I'd like to get your reaction to it, Dusty. Dusty Baker has the most wins among African-American managers. Mm-hmm. That's a strong statement, because you think about Cito Gaston. Mm-hmm. He won 2 World Series, never got another chance. Mm-hmm. But you prevailed. Why?
1: Well, I was prevailed because I had various people that believed in me and my talent. You know, because there's no way in my mind that I should have been on 5 different teams. You know, because I was winning sooner or later in every team I was on, especially when I left Washington. We won 95 and 97 games. And, part of it was about, about paying me, which I asked for, and part of it was maybe because I didn't just do everything that I was told to do. But I take some exception to always being

0: better that I do, and hopefully, you know, that'll give other guys an opportunity, because there's certainly more guys out there that are qualified to, you know, to manage or be a great manager than just two guys right now.
1: Let me ask you a question. The one thing I've always seen, you've always been the real person that you are. You haven't really changed. I mean, you're determined. You're precise about things. But you never gave in to the movement of managing baseball by the numbers and by the reports and everything. You had a gut feel. And that was against the form for a period of time. How did you do that? How did you maintain that belief?
0: Well, most people don't understand that I had I used a combination of things. You know, people just saw me, you know, on my gut feel and this and that, my experience, but they didn't see how much homework that I did, but, you know, between the lines and early in the game. You know, from the moment I got in, to be the manager, you know, I was always showing up 2 or 3 hours later, and I always have a cheat sheet, you know, which I had learned from Bill Walsh as well. You know, I had things on my mind, like I would use, like, you know, first batter efficiency or when guys are most likely to, you know, throw a breaking ball, so therefore you would steal. I had, like, fly ball to ground ball ratio, right? And I'll never forget the one time I had Todd Benzinger. He was, like, 0 for 8 off this guy, and I pinch hit him, and the media asked me afterwards, man, why'd you pinch him? He was 0 for 8. Well, he had 8 fly balls off this guy, and I had a runner on third, so I put, you know, Benzinger in there. He wins the game with the fly ball. But see, if you don't know, if you don't do your homework and study, you're not going to know these things. And so, you know, most of the time, I didn't want people to know how much I was studying or people to know what I knew, because then I could be underestimated and then I end up beating you at the end.
1: Let me ask you about the 10 years with the Giants. You were the manager of the Giants when Barry Bonds set the single-season home run record in 2001. But what I want to ask you about Barry Bonds is that great talent, no doubt about that, but his personality could be stickly. I mean, he had the locker room with, an extra locker on one side and an extra locker, and I think he had the lounge chair there and everything else. But what I was impressed with, you didn't react to that. Mm-hmm. And I'm just wondering how you approached him, knowing what he was as a talent and what he was like as a person.
0: Well, you know, number one, I knew him from the day he was born. Number two, I've been around stars all my life. And, you know, I was a star for a moment there. And the stars, you don't ride them. You know, I mean, you know, they're like stallions. And, you know, the more you try to ride them, the more they're going to rebel. And the less you try to ride them, then the more they'll probably just acquiesce to what's going on. But the thing about Barry is that, I mean, this guy not only had tremendous talent, he was smart. Barry Bonds is one of the smartest players I've been around. Like I said, he compares, you know, to Hank Aaron as far as intellect, as far as, like, his concentration level, vision. He would see things that no other player, you know, would see. And, you know, they talk about Barry in his lounge chair. Well, guess what? Now they got sleep rooms. You know, so maybe Barry was ahead. You know, we're getting on Barry for sleeping. And maybe Barry was ahead of his time. They have, I mean, designated sleep rooms where guys go. Now we say that sleep room. I could have been out all night and then go take a little nap. But you know, Barry was a tremendous talent, and sometimes you just let him play.
1: I want to ask you about something. This statement about you: you're curious, inquisitive, you're a thinker whose deep interest in the worlds of music, wine, and the simpler joys of life charts the journey of success, struggle, faith, and perseverance.
0: That kind of describes me.
1: In all the years I've known, the conversations with you have been not just about baseball, but been about other things, and you have such a varied interest. You're also a guy that loves to fish.
0: Mm-hmm. Well, you know, fishing is like more like baseball than anything to me. Because, like, I've been fishing since I was a kid with my dad. And you know, you may not have a bite all day. And all of a sudden, the one time you go to sleep, boom, you get a bite. or just like you might not have got a pitch over the, and that's why I admire Barry Bonds and Hank and these greats, because they might get one pitch a day, you know, guys running from them, and then they can be lulled to sleep. Well, if you're fishing, you can't be lulled to sleep, or else you're going to miss that fish. And so that's why I mean by it, it reminds me of baseball.
1: Yeah. I sense that you feel complete with your career. I mean, is there anything that you didn't do in playing or managing that you would have liked to have done?
0: Yeah. I would have liked to win more championships, to tell you the truth. I was close a number of times. And I would have liked to, which I still might, I would have liked to win the WBC for the
1: Nicaragua?
0: Yeah, for the country of Nicaragua.
1: Yeah.
0: And yesterday I was coming back from L.A., and there's a lady from, I had my Nicaraguan hat on, and she thanked me and wanted a picture, and she says, and I, we didn't win a game, and we were close to winning that one game, but she says, Dusty, thank you so much. And I'm like, what did I do? She goes, you gave us hope. And then she says, in the past, the games, you know, we were getting killed, but the games were kind of close. They weren't that close to me, 5-0 and 5-0, but I guess I don't know what the scores were in the past. But, you know, she says, you know, please come back, you know, and manage us again. And I'm going to help. And, you know, that was part of my Marcus Garvey tour there, where I went to, you know, various places in the Caribbean, especially in Latin America, you know, where Marcus Garvey went. And that was one of my heroes and one of my mom's heroes when she was teaching school in Sacramento.
1: Well, I want to thank you for your kindness to me over the years, our friendship, and our conversations. And this has just been another wonderful one. I urge everybody, please read this book. You'll get a lot more of this with Dusty Rhodes, Crossroads, a memoir in baseball and life. And we continue across the country and around the world. Good to have you with us on
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7: 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Here's Ron Barr.

0: That's going to wrap up this very interesting first hour of Sports Byline. We spent it talking baseball and life with Dusty Baker. I've known him for a very long time. A lot of respect around all of baseball. Former Major League Baseball player and manager. Played 19 seasons, 8 each with Atlanta and the Dodgers. Also with the Giants and the A's. He went to 3 World Series, won a championship with L.A. in 1981. And after his successful playing career, Dusty went on to become a very successful Major League manager, including a 3-time National League Manager of the Year with the Giants. And for 26 years, Dusty managed the Giants for 10 seasons, 4 with the Cubs, 6 with the Reds, 2 with the Nationals, and 4 with the Astros, where he won a World Series in 2022. So stick around. I'm coming right back with more of you and Sports Byline.
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3: With the U.S. The president says an agreement has been fleshed out, but Iran is foot dragging, playing us for suckers, is how Mr. Trump puts it. His bottom line remains the same. Iran must never get a nuclear weapon. True to his word, the president ordered more strikes on Iranian military targets.
4: President Trump foreshadowed it Wednesday, telling reporters in the Oval Office,
5: "We're going to be attacking them very hard."
4: A few hours later, telling reporters at Central Command headquarters in Tampa, Florida,
6: CENTCOM, Central Command, will be busy tonight.
4: A few hours later, U.S. Central Command said it had completed its latest round of airstrikes just before the sun rose Thursday in Iran, targeting military surveillance, communications, and air defense sites. It did not elaborate on the damage done. Iran retaliated with strikes targeting Bahrain, Kuwait, and Jordan, all of which host U.S. troops. I'm Ben Thomas.
3: The Iran conflict has driven energy prices higher. However, the president assures us that prices will plunge once the war has been settled. There have been flight disruptions and widespread power outages amid violent weather across parts of the Midwest. Storms moved into the Chicago area yesterday afternoon, downing trees and damaging buildings. A dramatic come-from-behind victory for the New York Knicks, Game 4 of the NBA Finals. Coming back from a 29-point deficit, they beat the San Antonio Spurs 107-106, moving the Knicks closer to their first NBA championship title since 1973. Game 5 in San Antonio on Saturday. Watching Wall Street this morning, the Dow futures 378 points higher. NASDAQ futures are up 349 points. More on these stories, townhall.com.
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12: 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Although the country is no stranger to user data leaks, the scale of the latest hack had shocked the public. More than 37 million people were exposed in a country of 51 million people. The regulators have found that the company also collected 11 million users' data from other websites without permission. The investigators have said they believe a former employee is responsible for the hack.
3: The BBC's Jay Kwan. Not a reincarnation of the Troubles, but there is trouble afresh. In Northern Ireland, a second night of violence over a stabbing in Belfast. Sudanese man allegedly stabbed Stephen Ogilvie, leaving him partially blind. Townhall.com. Republicans are getting an edge up in Florida.
13: The Florida Supreme Court has allowed the use of a new U.S. House map drawn by Republicans in the midterm elections. The court declined a request to issue a temporary injunction against the map. Attorneys representing voters argued that the new districts violate a state constitutional ban on political gerrymandering. Republicans currently hold 20 of the state's 28 U.S. House seats. The new voting districts could improve the GOP chances to win 4 additional seats in November. I'm Lisa Dwyer.
3: When Elon Musk's rocket company SpaceX makes its debut in the American stock market, it wants smaller-pocketed mom-and-pop investors to play a big role in what could be the biggest IPO in history. SpaceX steering some of its initial public offering of stock directly to what are called retail investors. More on these stories, townhall.com.
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0: 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Phone lines are open, 888-283-7272. That's 888-283-7272. What are you struggling with? Let's talk about it. Your health and your life. Remember, if the body can get sick, it can also get well. It's about lifestyle. It's about the choices that we make every single day, and the choices we make every single day can and will determine the kind of health we're going to have tomorrow. So it's about thriving. It's about making better choices. But again, you're the one that has to do that. We can't do it for you. We could teach you, take you around down the right path, but ultimately you have to make that. In Shape is our new system and program. If you haven't checked it out yet, go to the website. And you'll see how to really get your body in the way that it needs to. Our new InShape system is powerful and can help you reach your health goals. Now let's kick off and talk about a couple of things. When it comes to a couple of items, I want to look at the spots your doctor should look at for skin cancer. Now, when it comes to our skin, of course, people are concerned about skin cancer. Melanoma is the big one. But I want to talk about some different areas that we have to look at when it comes to skin cancer that are really important. And again, you got to look at yourself every single day or have someone check your back and do all that. After the age of about 30, you really need to start being concerned about that. Dermatology is an emerging specialty that's just very, very strong. Of course, if you live in the warmer climates, people are dealing with it more and more. But remember, it's not just sun exposure that can lead to skin cancer. But it's also a couple of other items that can do that. I mean, poor diet can lead to cancer at any level, and you want to make sure that someone is taking a look and watching over that. So a couple of spots that your doc should look at for skin cancer. Number one is the belly button. You can look at these too. Skin cancer can hide there. You want to look for any type of little brown raised lesion or even a little red raised lesion that could be one of the culprits for that. The neck is also important. So if you're a ponytail wearer, and women with short hair can get a lot of sun back there, but it may neglect to get SPF on the area, so your neck's a big hot spot for skin cancers as well. Ears and the lips, a lot of times we don't cover those areas, and cancer can be more aggressive in these areas more than others because we really don't get the protection. And another form of melanoma, ALM, typically strikes in the palm of your hands. So the palm of your hands, you want to be really careful, as well as the nail beds and the soles of the feet. Legs are the number one place for Caucasian women to get melanoma, so make sure that you've got some kind of protection on your skin, and look for the legs to anything that looks weird or any kind of abrasion or skin little lesion that looks different, pops up out of nowhere. Make sure you get it looked at and get it checked, so it doesn't turn into anything. But that's extremely important to have looked at. And men too. You want to keep a lookout on your skin for that, because skin cancer can lurk in a lot of different ways. You'd be really careful. You really can. And if you live in the warmer climates, Arizona, and you live along the coastline anywhere, Texas and Florida, California, just be cautious. I mean, skin cancer can pop up anytime. And they say that it's what's happened when we were younger, that, you know, the damage that happened when you're a kid is typically what you carry with you, and there's truth to that. But still, you don't want to just say, well, I got burned a lot as a kid, so to heck with it. You really want to take care of your skin in a lot of ways on a regular basis to keep it protected as we age, because it's extremely important for longevity and for the potential of staying away from basal cell carcinomas and the melanomas. You want to do everything you can to keep the skin as healthy as possible. 888-283-7272. That's 888-283-7272. Give us a call or go to the website, go to the phones, and talk with Leah. Hi, Leah.
1: Yes, I'm calling about, I almost slipped and fell, hit my knee, and it's why it be so sometimes now. So I don't know what can I take for help. It might be torn ligament in there. So I need to get some kind of vitamin or some kind of herb to help hit it back.
0: Well, if you think you've damaged it, you definitely want to go to your physician and get it looked at. I mean, they can do an MRI and find out exactly if there's anything that's been damaged. They might even be able to do some basic testing in the office to be able to see if there's anything going on. I would have that looked at first. Very important to see if there is a ligament damage at all, or if it's just a slight sprain or whatever it might be. But I'll get that looked at, and we can check that out and give you some good advice and information. You don't want to just start taking a bunch of herbs to correct it. You know, that's one thing. I know it sounds simple. Let's just take a pill for it. But a lot of times you really want to know in a targeted way what's going on. And that's first and foremost. You want to see exactly what's happening. Make sure you've got a good game plan surrounding that, and then you can build from there. That's the starting point, in my opinion, for what you're dealing with. You have to understand if it's just something basic or if it's something that needs a little bit more therapy. And again, there's laser therapy that can be done. Supplements can help, but I mean, it may not be the only thing. And your eating habits have got to be really, really good for the healing process. If, for example, if you don't have enough vitamin D and your minerals are not where they need to be, meaning that like boron, calcium, magnesium, any of those, if they're not where they need to be, then the bones and the joints are not going to be able to function the way they need to. Hyaluronic acid is really important. It's been shown to be extremely effective for supporting the joints. But if your body doesn't have what it needs, it's not going to be able to produce the results that you need for optimal healing. That's why you first want to find out exactly what happened, and then you can go from there. All right, 888-283-7272. That's 888-283-7272. Give us a call or go to the website. Now, what's interesting is so many people, they struggle, and they want to know what to do to feel better, lose weight, have more energy. We've got a new system out called InShape. And InShape, you know, it's funny because when I was younger growing up, the coaches used to say, you know, we got to get in shape. And when I was getting older, you know, your parents or people, your friends, well, you need to get in shape. We kind of hear that a lot. What does that really mean? Well, to be in shape really means to be vibrant. To be in shape means to be fit, to be agile, to be able to play athletics, to go and play a game of tennis, or to be able to run around and play with your kids and not get hurt, to go water ski if you want to. To be in shape means that you're at your body's normal set point and you're at your normal weight and you can really begin to thrive in every area of your life. There's some basic principles to be able to do that, but you have to follow the basics to be able to get there. Our InShape system, InShape program, you can find that at the website, and it can really help you be able to pinpoint where your body needs to be and what the root causes of where you are, why they're there, and then what to build from there. Our great team members and lifestyle providers around the country can help as well. Coming up, we're going to jump in. We've got more questions about your health. Plus, one of the biggest culprits in our overall food system that is causing us to gain weight, causes more diabetes, and causes really, some are saying, cancer in a lot of ways that we have to be really concerned about. I'm going to talk about that, what to do with it, and how to avoid it when we come back. Plus, I'll be taking your calls and your questions. Go to the website and shoot us an email there.

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0: inspiring you to be better. Because really, 20% of this whole game is understanding what to do. 80% of it is doing it. It's the behavior. And that's where the greatest challenges come in, is with people trying to figure out the best ways to thrive and the best ways to get to that next level in their health and their life. So we're talking about a culprit that's in our food supply. And when I say this, you're going to roll your eyes. You say, oh, yeah. I've heard of that a million times. Well, if you've heard of it a million times, then why do we still eat it in abundance every single day? That's the question. Why do we do that? Well, there's reasons for that. And we're talking about sugar. So sugar is an incredible tasting compound for a lot of people. They really love the sweet taste of it, but it has some detrimental effects, everything from arthritis to disrupting brain chemistry to potentially having cancer-causing effects to causing diabetes and also throwing the body into an inflammatory tailspin. So getting it out of our lives is very important. You might think, well, I don't use sugar packets, and I don't drink sodas, and I don't drink those sugary soft drink things, and so I'm good. And I don't eat desserts, so I'm good. Well, it's hidden in a lot of other foods, too, and that's what I want to talk about. So here's some foods that you think, well, these are healthy, but they're actually loaded with sugar. So granola bars, you ever heard of that? So they're everywhere, right? Get all the people that are healthy riding their bike and running down the beach, and they eat their granola bar. Well, a prepackaged granola bar is nothing but pretty much sugar. And although they'll have some oats in there and they'll sell you on that, it's loaded full of sugar. And now I'm not just saying the granola brand, I'm just saying the overall style of bar. And you can make these and make them really, really healthy. But again, many of them, just check the grams of sugar in them. There are some that are really good that don't have hardly any sugar in them at all. But just keep note of that. Cereal, in a generic sense, can be one too. So it's a great way to start the day if it's the right kind. But you start adding in, if you look at the processed cereals and the 13 grams or 15 grams of sugar per serving, you're into just a sugar tailspin with that. And that's one thing you want to avoid. Better to go with maybe a couple of eggs, a bowl of fresh berries in the morning. A big smoothie is a great way to go, quick and easy. If you're wanting something similar, get gluten-free oatmeal, put some cinnamon with it, throw some walnuts in there, and you've got a great carbohydrate portion of the breakfast, but don't forget to do a couple of eggs or some protein powder or something like that to get your protein in. That's important because there's not any protein at all, well, like 1 or 2 grams in the oatmeal to be effective. Barbecue sauce, here's another one. So we all get frustrated with the condiments with barbecue sauce. The ingredients are pretty much honey, molasses, and brown sugar. And the bottle brands have as many as 11 grams of added sugar per serving. So every time you slather on the barbecue sauce, you're adding sugar to your meat. So be cautious with that. And a lot of the condiments, it's easy to get lost in a lot of the extra calories and also the extra sugar along the way. Ketchup's another big one. With 1 teaspoon of sugar in every tablespoon serving, that's a lot. Ketchup has a startling amount of added sugar. And a lot of it's corn syrup. Many of the ketchup products have corn syrup in them and are just loaded. So you got to be cautious with it. Tomato sauces and soups, that's another one. If it's sweet tasting tomato soup, you know it's got tons of sugar. Always check the labels. You have to learn to be a label reader. The better you are at reading labels, the better off you're going to be all the way around. So just be cautious with that. Now, fruit juice, here's another one. One of the keys that you look at fruit juice and you think, well, that's healthy, right? It's orange juice or it's apple juice or it's grape juice. But it's concentrated sugar because all the pulp and the main products of the fruit are gone and you're left with the juice and that's it. So 1 glass of juice could have almost 40 grams of sugar in it. I mean, it is, you might as well be drinking a soda, a full-blown sugary soda, really. Now, there's some health benefits to it. I mean, orange juice and all, they have some benefits because it comes from a natural source. But what it does to your body and the sugar content of what it does is the same. Lemonade's another one. Lemons are wonderful. And putting lemons in water is wonderful. But the sugar that's added to it at about 30 grams per glass is not so wonderful. So if you want an option for lemonade, get some purified water or distilled water, put a whole lemon in there, and put some stevia extract in there. Tastes amazing. And it's an easy way to do that. All right, for the Southern folks, and I'm a Southern folk, Sweet tea is another one. So it's so funny when you go to the South. When I go up north and travel, it's just a habit. I like tea. I drink a lot of tea. So when I go to a restaurant or something, I'll say I'll have unsweet tea, and they just look at me like I have three heads. They're like, we don't do that here. It's almost like they're insulted, and it's almost like, why don't you go back down to your South down there? Because we are, it's like, it's just funny. So sweet tea is something that obviously a lot of people in the Southeast region, and even Southern and Texas and all, it's just a part of the culture. So if you can switch over to the unsweet tea, add stevia if you want to, or learn to like the bitter taste of tea and switch over to green teas, they're really good for you because of all the antioxidants, but just avoid the sugar. Again, one glass of sweet tea could have 35, 40 grams of sugar in it. It is wreaking havoc on your body, on your skin, on your pancreas, on the entire aging process. Really, really tough on your system. Flavored yogurt, here's another one. I have people tell me all the time, well, you know, I eat yogurt all the time. Isn't that healthy? I get that all the time. It's like, I say, but what flavor did you have? Because if it's not the bitter yogurt that tastes terrible, then you've got sugar in it. And one little container of yogurt contains about 20 grams of sugar overall, 15 probably. And it's just too much. You don't need it. It's got about 6 to 7 teaspoons of added sugar, they say, in one little container. So a better option is to go with maybe the plain yogurt, organic yogurt, goat milk yogurt, coconut milk yogurt, any of those, and add a little packet of stevia or some fresh blueberries to it. Make your own. Don't let someone else control the sugar content of your food. You control that so that you can control your health. Dried fruit's another one. If you're going to eat fruit, eat fruit. Eat an orange, eat an apple, but don't do the dried fruits. The dried fruits are loaded with sugar, loaded. And a lot of times, the benefits are not that great. So they do have plenty of vitamins and minerals and good stuff in there, but the sugar does outweigh that, and it can be detrimental in the long run. Remember, fruit sugar total, you only want about 40 grams a day. More than that can start making you gain the weight.
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2: 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Governor Landry has signed a package of election integrity and security bills designed to enhance election safeguards and further secure Louisiana's election process. Secretary of State Nancy Landry says one of the measures strengthens the state's voter ID laws.
3: Previous law allowed you to sort of just pinky swear if you did not have your ID. You could just sign an affidavit swearing who you were, and then you could go ahead and vote, and your vote would count.
2: Landry says the new voter ID law lists the acceptable forms of identification needed for a voter to cast a ballot if he or she shows up to vote without a state-issued photo ID. Many families are having to do belt tightening because of rising cost. Lane McDaniel with the Society of Louisiana CPA says, in light of that, be prepared if your kids have some tough money questions for you.
4: If they ask a question before you're ready to share something with them, be honest with them, but you don't have to give them all the facts, just what they need to understand.
2: LRN.
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2: Vermilion Catholic in Abbeville has instituted a policy that does not allow students from kindergarten to eighth grade to have a social media account. And if they do, there are consequences.
6: The first offense is a detention, and then they're barred from extracurriculars for a period of time. And then the second offense is a suspension and a longer bar. And the fourth offense is when we consider expulsion.
2: Father Alexander Albert says social media has proven to do nothing but disrupt the educational and social development of kids. The College World Series starts tomorrow, and the Ole Miss Rebels will face North Carolina. One of the Rebels' top players is former West Monroe star Hayden Federico. His dad is former ULM head coach and current La Tech assistant Michael Federico.
7: I'm just going to try to soak it up and be a dad and live it up for him and just smile. Because just to get there is one thing, but at the same time, I know how focused he and his team are to try to go win a national championship.
2: I'm Jeff Palermo, Louisiana Radio Network.
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0: remember, if you're struggling with your health, body can get sick, you can also get well. It's all about lifestyle. Powerful. All you have to do is learn which way to go, what choices to make. It's amazing what the body can do, but you have to give it what it needs. Now, one of the big keys that we have to focus on, especially when you're looking at overall health care, is to focus on keeping your structural part of your body healthy. And what I mean by that is the spine. So that's the one area we just don't think about. I mean, you think about it every single day. The spine is what keeps us healthy. It's what holds your entire body up. Matter of fact, your nervous system goes from your brain to the spinal cord, which goes down through the spine, and then you have different nerves that go throughout the body that control everything. The way your eyes see, the way your body moves, controls the nervous system. All of that is extremely important. So when you look at that, you think, well, my goodness, I mean, that's what actually causes the body to work, but we don't ever take care of it. It's like your teeth, right? Your teeth are important. And if you didn't go to the dentist on a regular basis, then, you know, of course, your teeth could get all in a bad place. So we want to get that looked at on a regular basis. So one of the millions of people who spend their day at desk jobs, I want to talk about sitting for a minute, overall posture, and this includes me. And because I'm either, you know, doing radio or doing television or in the road or in a plane or whatever. And so it's important to really take care of our spinal health so that we take care of our optimal health. Because, again, if our spine's healthy, then we're going to be healthy. So millions of people spend their day sitting on a regular basis. I mean, it's very, very, it's normal. So we call that ergonomics. And the way your desk is set up at work, the way you're set up at home, whatever it is extremely important. So we've got to get the ergonomics right in the body. 20 years ago, chiropractors spent most of the time taking care of people who move too much. And today, most of the problems we see are people who don't move enough. This is one of the chiropractic physicians in this recent study that was done. So the price you pay for sitting all day, here's some basics. But people are not meant to sit in a cramped position all day. Our body needs to be in motion to be healthy. So without movement, your muscles and ligaments don't get a good blood supply, and that's when things begin to transition and change. So some ways sitting at desk for long hours can negatively affect your health. Here's a couple. Number one, spine damage. Sitting at the desk can result in a pinched nerve or herniated disc. Damage to your spine may not affect longevity, but it will affect the quality of longevity. Number two is computer eye strain. So many people who use a computer for 3 or more hours a day have symptoms of computer eye strain. That can include blurred vision, also headaches and neck aches. A desk job that keeps you sitting all day also can lead to conditions with heart health. So being overweight and underactive is bad for your heart, and it can decrease your longevity. When you're sitting, you're not burning calories for the most part, and you're not getting the aerobic exercise that your heart really needs. So here's a couple things with your desk job do's and don'ts. Most Americans sit down to work, and poor posture and prolonged sitting and poorly thought out workstations are a major cause of back and neck pain for the time lost at work. Tips can help. Practice good ergonomics. Number one, ergonomics is the science of designing the workplace to fit the worker. So keep your computer directly in front of you, slightly below eye level, and have your hands reach the keyboard without having to bend your wrist. And then have good back supports. You want to sit up straight. You don't want to be slouched over and bent over. Maintain a good posture is important because, again, bad posture you can't really do. So twisting, slouching, stretching, and extending your back or neck can cause pain and damage. There's what's called the 50-10 rule. And it's usually in the medical world now we're seeing that because remember, when we're not moving more than just spinal health, then our body is becoming sedentary and our bodies were never designed for that. So we start, it's got a use it or lose it principle. So for every 50 minutes of sitting, you need to get up and move around 10 minutes. And that doesn't mean getting to go somewhere else to exercise. Walking for 10 minutes is great exercise to get your hips and lower back in motion and get your heart pumping. So that's important. And this is including driving, too. You want to get out and get moving. Take the stairs as well. Using the stairs is a really good aerobic activity and increases your aerobic activity and your range of motion. That's important. You want to stretch your back, so you want to bend forward, touch your toes. If you can't make it down to your toes, touch your knees, but get moving at some level. Keep your knees just slightly bent. They say it can relieve the pressure in the small of your back by putting your hands and hips and leaning forward while you're looking up. Stretch your neck. That's a big one. It's best not to roll your head around in circles. Just tilt your head forward, backward, and side to side in stretch positions you can hold for 30 seconds. Loosen your upper back, too, so you can relieve the tension in your shoulders and upper back by keeping your arms at your sides with your elbows bent at 90 degrees. And that's a great way to do that as well. So if you're stuck with a desk job, a lot of people are moving to standing workstations, and this is really cool. If you're in a cubicle or something, you know, you may have to stay down for being on the phone all day, but ask your employer, whoever you work with, to see if they can transition and switch for you to have more of a standing style workstation that you can really get behind. It makes a big difference. It really does. And it can help tremendously when you're looking at building an overall game plan for better health and for your options. Because remember, as we get older, we start losing a lot of our ability in our spine, and the integrity of it can really begin to decline as well. So you've got to keep the spine healthy. It's extremely important. We sit all day. We need to start doing more standing. And, you know, of course, that means better shoes, and it means better posture, working on the core muscles, low back, and your abs, all that, keeping everything tight and the way it needs to be, because the sitting really does do detriment to our health in the long term. 888-283-7272. That's 888-283-7272. Give us a call or go to the website. Now, one of the keys, too, we're going to jump into in just a moment. I want to get into our foods. And remember, food can bring health to the body, or it takes health out of the body. So learning the type of foods that your body needs is extremely important. So we want to eat the right kind of foods. And we're going to talk about a powerful superfood in just a moment. First, I want to go to the phones and talk to Carl. Hi, Carl.
1: I have a question about gastrointestinal health. Whether or not I need HCL, the hydrochloric acid, to break down food. I've had a GI doctor say no, and a naturopath say absolutely yes. So just a question about that.
0: Yeah, I think so. I think there's several things you want to focus on. Digestive enzymes are really good. Probiotics are really good. They're my two favorites when it comes down to overall digestion. Bromelain is found in pineapples. And the bromelain is a real powerful enzyme, proteolytic enzyme is what we call it. It breaks down proteins and really gets the body working at a much higher level. And if you don't get enough of that, then that's where the challenges happen. So you start getting acid reflux because you're not breaking your foods down very well and the food has nowhere to go. So there's quite a bit you have to look at when you're looking at different food groups and how the body gets what it needs. So I would look at the enzymes. Plus, you want to look at even intermittent fasting. Intermittent fasting has really come on strong in the medical world and in the health world because of what it does to the body. Remember, when you don't eat for a certain period of time, intermittent goes like this. Look it up. But some of the basics, you eat dinner, and then you don't eat again till the next evening dinner. Now, your dinner can be at 9 o'clock at night, and you can eat again at 3 o'clock the next day. That's not a big deal. But it's the point of doing that. Most of it's sleeping, but it gives your digestive tract a chance to rest. And that makes a tremendous difference in your overall health. All right, 888-283-7272. Give us a call. Go to the website. If you're looking for a lifestyle provider, someone in your area that believes

0: executives the same way we do. Just check out the website and someone can help you along the way. If you're looking for our InShape system, our program, that is really a great way to learn how to feel better, lose weight, have more energy, and just get your body where it needs to be. Sometimes you feel like you just kind of lost it, made some decisions and didn't really know where your body was headed, and then finally figured it out. Well, that's what we can do. We can help you really go to that place and get your body as healthy as possible. Well, go to the website. You'll find our InShape program there as well. All right, tomatoes are food of the day. Now remember, food either brings health to the body, or what does it do? Takes health out of the body. See, you're learning already. So tomatoes are what we're talking about. They're considered a vegetable. They're actually a citrus fruit, believe it or not. And they're incredibly versatile. You know, in the 1800s, they become a staple food in the United States. They have a high acid content, which makes it perfect for canning. A medium tomato has plenty of nutrients in it. They can ward off cancer. Numerous studies have shown that the more tomatoes people eat, the lower the risk of certain cancers, especially lung, stomach, and prostate, because of a component called lycopene that's responsible for the red color. It protects our cell walls and protects the cells as well. Prevents DNA damage. This is one that I think is so powerful. So our DNA is what we're made of. That's what our cells are made of. And the tomatoes are high in important antioxidants such as vitamin C and vitamin A. They can help fend off a lot of the conditions in there and help against the free radicals. Consequently, a lot of tomatoes can help ward off age-related diseases like atherosclerosis and diabetes. Also, reduce risk of heart disease on this. 7 to 10 servings of tomato products a week had about 29% lower risk of cardiovascular disease than women who consume less than one serving and a half of these products a week. Protect against thrombosis as well. Another study showed that drinking 8 ounces of tomato juice daily reduced platelet aggregation significantly and helped as well. Ward off inflammation, this is a big one. So a double-blind study looked with tomatoes and found that drinking a glass of tomato juice can reduce blood levels of TNF-alpha by 34%, and the TNF-alpha causes inflammation. High levels have been found in individuals with the most chronic degenerative diseases, such as heart disease, cancer, and osteoporosis. So pretty incredible when you look at it to see exactly what's happening with tomatoes and adding them into your foods, what that can do for your overall health. It's pretty amazing. So encouraging, to say the least, at what we struggle with, getting the right kind of foods that we can make.
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5: Lines are open 888-3727. Now, we're living in a time, of course, where digital media is extremely popular. Everybody is using it for the most part. iPods, iPads, tablets, MP3s, all of that. And they're saying parents mostly are clueless about the dangers of these devices for the hearing of their kids. One in six teens, listen to this, has some degree of preventable hearing loss, but few parents warn the kids to turn down the iPods or avoid other sources of excessive noise. A lot of the high-frequency hearing loss, which is typically noise-related, has increased among U.S. adolescents. This was looked at the Penn State College of Medicine, and there's a poll of about 700 parents that found that overwhelming majority believe their teen was not at risk for slightly developing hearing issues because of what they use on a day-to-day basis, and it really does. And it's pretty incredible when you start understanding that what we use on a regular basis for our hearing and sticking the little earbuds in our ears, constantly using that, can make a big difference in our overall health. One study, which involved parents of teens aged 13 to 17, was published online in the Journal of the American Medical Association. Head and neck surgery was funded by the Children's Miracle Network. And they said that it was difficult to give an exact volume level because it's both the volume and the length of exposure that impacts hearing in the long run. She suggested investing in volume-limiting headphones and volume controls on the portable devices that can help. They also discourage using two sources of loud noise simultaneously, so you don't want to listen to music and mow the lawn at the same time. So it can be really, really tough on the hearing. So personal listening devices, really watch your volume and be cautious. Sound decibels, they say above 85 decibels, can cause permanent hearing loss, according to the American Speech and Language Hearing Association. And some of the MP3 players can reach all the way up to 110 decibels. So just be cautious. Something to keep in mind along the way. 888-283-7272. That's 888-283-7272.
6: 7272. Lines are open. Give us a call or go to the website. Let's go to Bethany. Hi, Bethany.
7: Recently had to go to an urgent care clinic for abdominal pain. And the doctor gave me a water pill, hydrochlorothiazide. And as he was leaving the examining room, I said to him, well, what if this doesn't work? And his response was, well, you may have diverticulitis. And he left the room, and that was it. And that was all the time I got with the doctor. So my question is, what is diverticulitis?
6: Okay, so in the diverticulitis, you've got in the digestive tract, you've got these little microvilli, and they're little kind of finger-like projections inside the intestinal tract that move food along. They kind of scoot everything along, and they're called diverticuli. Now, these diverticuli can swell. So if you ever hit your thumb, you can picture a big swollen finger. It can swell inside, and when that happens, it becomes extremely painful. That's why if you were to eat something, say, like some nuts, it could go down there, and little pieces of nuts could lodge in there and really affect them in a negative way and cause a lot of pain and discomfort. So that's why you want to avoid. I mean, diverticulitis can be extremely irritating more than anything else. So you want to figure out if that is the case or if it's not, and then building a game plan around it. But, you know, if they told you that, you want to really back off and focus on non-inflammatory-based foods so your body's getting a little bit of everything that it needs. Focus on chicken, fish, beef, or eggs for your proteins, low-glycemic carbs, fruits and vegetables. Go easy on some of the fiber, because if some fiber, say raw salads, could be enough to go in and irritate that. So you might want to saute spinach to soften it up a little bit so you can still get your greens, or you can put it in smoothies where it blends it up really well, and that way you can get your greens in as well. Instead of nuts, you can use nut butters. So for example, almond butter is a real good option. You're getting that way, you're getting still the benefits of nuts every day, but you're not getting the irritation into the diverticuli. So typically you've got to modify your foods, modify your eating habits to get your body into a place where it can really thrive and not be stuck. That's what you want to focus on more than just about anything else. 888-283-7272. That's 888-283-7272. Lines are open. You can give us a call or go to the website. That's what it's about. It's about really finding the keys for your overall health. That's what we do. If you haven't found a lifestyle provider in your area yet, give us a call so we can help you find someone in your area that believes the same way we do, take you by the hand, and help you with your overall health. Let's go to Tom now on the phones. Hi, Tom.
8: I am in a lot of shift work right now, and I'm wondering, I'm weak all the time, and I'm not getting enough sleep. I'm trying to do my best, but my body's not cooperating very well with all the different times of hours I sleep, so I don't know if there's anything else I can do to help.
6: Yeah, with the sleep, there's a couple things you can do that are actually pretty amazing. And your sleep patterns will begin to shift, and they'll begin to change once you start regulating your melatonin levels in the brain. So the pineal gland is in control of that. So that's why it's important, and this takes a little bit of time, but you can actually start taking melatonin. And of course, you got to get the room as black as possible, and you've got to treat your body. If you're awake during the day, let's say you have to go to bed every day at 5 o'clock or 3 o'clock or 8 in the morning, you have to treat that just like you're winding down at night. So you have to have a sleep pattern and a sleep regimen. So you want to turn down all the lights, get lamps on, shut out all the light in the windows. You can't be going in and out outside in the garage and doing work. You've got to shut everything down like it's 9 o'clock at night, and you got to make the house dark like it's 9 o'clock at night. And you have to do that. It's going to take probably about a month to get your body switched over. But you start taking melatonin right before you go to sleep, and that can start shifting the body's own biological circadian rhythm. That can help. Puts another hour in the charts. I want to thank our producer, Jay Patrick, engineer John Garrison, and the rest of the team. Go tell one person something you learned on the show. Together, we can transform the health of our friends, our families, and our communities. You're listening to the show that helps you get well, stay well, and live well, where we're diagnosing hope one person at a time.
9: 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Always seek the advice of a licensed physician with any question you may have regarding medical conditions.
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0: News This Hour from Town Hall. Amit Thomason. The United States and Iran have exchanged fire again, the U.S. hitting various military targets in Iran and the Iranians lashing out at U.S. bases in Bahrain, Jordan, and Kuwait. Secretary of War Hegseth says there could be more American attacks.
1: And that's not because we want to restart anything we don't have to restart. It's because the War Department is prepared to set the terms to ensure that we get the kind of deal President Trump expects.
0: A deal that would prevent Iran from ever getting a nuclear weapon. The president says an agreement has been drawn up. All that's required is for Iran to sign on the dotted line, and that's something the Iranians have not yet done. Mr. Trump criticizes them for foot-dragging. The latest U.S. strikes coming in retaliation for Iran's downing of an American Army helicopter earlier in the week. Hundreds of flight cancellations in Chicago, hundreds of thousands of utility customers left without power, the aftermath of storms that battered the Midwest. A stunning comeback brings the Knicks to one win away from their first NBA title in 53 years.
2: The New York Knicks have made NBA history with an NBA Finals record 29-point comeback victory against the San Antonio Spurs in Game 4. New York faced the largest non-bubble home halftime deficit in Finals history and trailed 81-52 early in the third quarter before mounting the historic rally to win 107-106. OG Anunoby's tip-in of a Jalen Brunson missed three with 1.2 seconds left sealed the win. Spurs star Victor Wembanyama missed two key free throws with a minute 47 left. New York leads the series 3-1 and can close out its first championship since 1973 on Saturday. I'm Geffen Coolball.
0: Dow futures are up 382 points. NASDAQ futures ahead 336 points. More on these stories, townhall.com.
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0: A U.S. Senate race is drawing national attention, including attention from the White House.
4: Democrats need to flip four seats to take control of the Senate. In Maine, Republican Susan Collins is running for re-election. President Trump was asked if he is supporting her.
5: She's not my best friend at all, but she's the same person, and she's a person that never missed a vote in many years.
4: Collins' opponent is a combat veteran, an oyster farmer, Graham Platner.
5: He's a phony. He's a real phony. He's a bad person.
4: Platner has faced questions about a skull and crossbones tattoo recognized as a Nazi symbol, and reports emerged he previously exchanged sexually explicit text messages with several women while married. Ed Donahue, Washington.
0: The mayor of a southern Philippine town devastated by this week's earthquake is pleading for Air Force helicopters to transport food to stave off hunger in places isolated by landslides. Monday's quake has left 47 people dead. News and analysis, townhall.com. Visa is embedding its payment network into ChatGPT.
6: The move will allow the chatbot to shop and complete transactions for users. This collaboration enables ChatGPT to make purchases at any merchant accepting Visa, unlike previous attempts limited to specific retailers. OpenAI will provide the technology for decision-making and purchasing, while Visa ensures secure transactions. The companies haven't disclosed financial terms or fees. Keith Peters, Washington.
0: Canada is considering barring kids younger than 16 from possessing social media accounts, joining a growing global effort to tighten safety protections. The government says social media platforms can obtain an exemption if they have put sufficient safeguards in place. The legislation introduced this week would create a new regulator, the Digital Safety Commission of Canada. More on these stories, townhall.com.
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0: 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Thriving is more important than just surviving. And the only thing lost is those unwanted pounds. 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Phone lines are open. 888-283-7272. That's 888-283-7272. What are you struggling with? Let's talk about it. Your health and your life. Remember, if the body can get sick, it can also get well. It's about lifestyle. Now, let the choices we make every single day that determine the kind of health we're going to have. We want to encourage you, equip you, and take you to the next level for your health and for your life. Quitting smoking? Of course, we all know that quitting smoking is a big deal. We've been ranting and raving about that in medical practice and most healthcare practitioners for years. But quitting smoking, now they're saying, is linked to better mental health. So not just about your heart and your lungs, cholesterol levels and cancer, but now mental health is a big deal. They're saying it's good for mental health, physical health as well. 4,800 daily smokers were looked at in the United States, and they did a couple of different surveys. Those who had an addiction or other mental health issues were looked at, and then the first survey looked at about 40% of participants had better mood or had mood and anxiety disorders, 50% had alcohol issues, and 24% had drug issues. So the second survey showed that 29% of those who'd quit smoking had mood disorders, compared to about 42% of those who still smoked. The study findings were released online in the Journal of Psychological Medicine, which, when it looked at treating these disorders, doctors overlooked their patients in this, some looking at their psychological or psychiatric issues. At Washington University School of Medicine in St. Louis, they noticed in a news release that clinicians tend to treat depression, alcohol dependence, and drug issues first. Lead investigator Patricia Reg, who's an assistant professor of psychiatry, said that the assumption is that psychiatric problems are more challenging to treat than quitting smoking, which may interfere with the treatment. However, these findings suggest a strong link between quitting smoking and improved mental health. While researchers have found an association between the two, the study did not prove a cause and effect relationship. They always say that. But they said we really need to spread the word and encourage doctors and patients to tackle these issues. When a patient is ready to focus on other mental health issues, it may be an ideal time to address smoking cessation as well. Smoking cessation is a big deal, and that's something that we have to look at on a regular basis to really create a type of situation that you want to encourage someone to really begin to live better, to feel better, to deal with better. It's a major, major issue. Smoking is a big key. We know that. But there's great natural methods now to be able to cut out the smoking that people can really, really do well with, especially cutting out certain nutrients in the diet. I mean, for example, getting your dopamine levels up when you are working on quitting smoking will help, because one of the major things that nicotine does in the body is it really latches onto those dopamine receptors. That's our feel-good neurotransmitter or brain chemical, and once those have been affected, that's when it becomes a little bit challenging. So that's one thing we have to look at in a great way, is replacing and supporting nutrition in the body, which can be an overall help and helped tremendously along the way. Thomas in Atlanta, Georgia, he says, I have recurring warts on my thumbs. Is there a way to get rid of them? Well, with warts, remember, it's the human papillomavirus. That's the theory, and that's the current understanding in medicine. So with warts, they don't just randomly appear. There's a virus going on in the body that becomes active, and getting the immune system to drop it down and to be able to fight against that makes a big difference. So getting the human papillomavirus to be more on the dormant side is one of the main issues you have to look at. So I would encourage you to look at that. Now, one of the big keys, you can have them frozen. You can use salicylic acid. There's a lot of different standard treatments that can be used for those that can be quite helpful. That's one thing. But I would look across the board to see exactly what can be done from a natural perspective. And if you want to go to the medical doctor, your dermatologist, and have them take a look at it, they can do what we call freezing it off. It's cryotherapy, but it really gets in and just really helps the tissue. It's a quick way of getting it done, but again, the root cause comes from that virus. Cutting down viral load in the body and getting it to go dormant is one of the best ways to deal with that. 888-283-7272. If you're looking for a lifestyle provider, someone in your area that believes the same way we do, all this nutrition and lifestyle-based care that we talk about, go to the website. You can find out great information there for people to empower you with your health and with your life. It's a big, big tool and a big key to be able to help you along the way. So many times we get stuck and we get to a place where we really can't begin to lose weight, feel better, and get our health back. And sometimes you just need someone to help you and take you by the hand. Well, that's pretty much what we do and how we can help you begin to thrive and begin to make it. You don't have to be stuck where you are. You really can begin to go to that next level. And it all starts with one step. That's it. It takes one step for you to be able to do that, and we'll take you into that next place where you can begin to thrive. 888-283-7272. That's 888-283-7272. Lines are open with questions about your health. You can give us a call or go to the website, go to the phones, and talk to Stan. Hi, Stan.
1: Yes. I'm concerned about, like, sunlight, the controversy today about, you know, you get too much, you're going to get melanoma and all. But then there's other diseases that are caused by vitamin D deficiency. So what is the balance? How much sun is good? That's my question.
0: Well, sunlight, the typical thought with sunlight, yes, to answer your question, bottom line, sun is good. Sun is great for our health. I mean, it raises vitamin D levels. After the age of 50, we really don't have the absorption level of vitamin D that we get from the sun. It gets cut in about 50%. So if you just remember 50-50, about the age of 50, then it'll really start beginning to decline. That's why vitamin D supplementation really does make a difference. And getting about 10 to 20 minutes a day of natural sunlight is beneficial to the skin. It's not going to cause a lot of the cancers that we are concerned about, melanoma, that sort of thing. That's actually a healthy amount. But being out in the sun an hour a day without protection and sunscreen, yeah, that becomes a challenge. That's when you really have to be a cautious, and you've got to really guard that, especially if you're fair complected. So using the sunscreens that are chemical free and actually have a lot of the natural ingredients in them are probably one of your best bets and your best way to go, simply because you want to make sure your body is getting what it needs as natural as possible and getting it from a reliable source. Nutrition, don't forget, that's the main piece. So when you're looking at getting nutrition, vitamin D, omega-3 fatty acids, any of the main nutrients, that all is going to come from your food. But natural sunlight provides all kinds of benefits from vitamin D, but also it just provides an incredible mood lifter. It raises serotonin levels in the brain, allows us to have a better outlook on life. That's why people live and they move and they're drawn to sunnier climates like Florida and Arizona, California, Denver, Colorado, where it's, I think, the sun shines like 300 days a year. I mean, amazing. Your mood changes when you're in climates and environments that are like that. You really can begin to thrive and do well. 888-283-7272. Lines are open. Give us a call or go to the website. We're here for you every single day to be able to thrive and go to the next level in your health and with your life. Coming up, don't go anywhere. I've got some great tips you don't want to miss that can empower your health and empower your life. It's all about lifestyle.

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0: struggle with, let's talk about it. 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Remember, if the body can get sick, it can also get well. 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It's about the choices we make every single day. 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They'll determine the kind of health we're going to have tomorrow. It's that simple. Easy enough. Now, if you're looking to lose weight, feel better, have more energy, our new lifestyle system is available at the website. 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You can find out more information about it. So if you want to feel better and you don't really know where to start, you need someone to pretty much take you by the hand and start from square one. It's okay. If that's where you are, it's all right. It's better to know that you need help and know that you need to go from where you are to where you need to be. That is the starting point. Because remember, health is a journey. It's not something that happens overnight. It's something that we strive for every single day to make better choices so we can live better and we can thrive. That is an absolute key. Let's go to the phones and talk with Joyce. Hi, Joyce.
1: I was diagnosed with Hashimoto's syndrome. I'm not sure what that is. I know it's related to the thyroid gland, but I want to know, how does this affect weight gain and blood pressure? Hashimoto's syndrome. Thank you.
0: Yeah, it's you're welcome. The reality is Hashimoto's thyroiditis is what it's called, and it's an autoimmune condition of the thyroid. That's what it is. So when with autoimmune, remember, the body attacks itself. The immune system begins to attack the body. It thinks that something's wrong with the thyroid. So it goes in and starts attacking the thyroid, causing it to have dysfunction, as we call it. That's when the challenges really occur. And what in medical science, what we're doing now is we're looking at it as, well, you've got a couple of options. If it turns hyper, which means it runs really, really fast, then there's medications you can use. If that doesn't work, then sometimes they'll end up doing radioactive iodine with it, which is what they say, it kind of kills it, destroys the gland, and they remove it, or they leave it in. So that's one of the options, which is really, you know, again, it's you got to do your research on what you want to do. And then there's another option that you look at with it when it goes hypo, which means it runs low. And with Hashimoto's, it can swing back and forth. But if it goes really low, then you got to use medication like Synthroid, Levothyroxine. You can use Armour, Westroid. There's a lot of different versions of that you can use depending on what the physicians will lead toward you. But, I mean, it just depends on what your doctor wants to do. But there's natural ways to support this. It's not, you're not just left on your own to go down a medical route. Remember, there's a lot of great foods you can use to support healthy thyroid function. A lot of that is in a thyroid piece that we've done on the website that will really give you some help. But with overall thyroid function like Hashimoto's or even just simply hypothyroidism, there's some certain foods you want to stay away from. Like, for example, just some of these. There's a lot of them, but a short list would be Brussels sprouts, and a lot of the cruciferous vegetables, cabbage, anything in that family, broccoli, cauliflower, and then certain fruits like strawberries can tend to slow the thyroid function down. You want to stay away from those. Be careful. And, you know, it's not just never eat them. Obviously, there's great health benefits in those. It's just you don't want to eat those every single day. Make that a top priority in your foods constantly because it can affect the thyroid function at some level. So, again, it's medications managed. That's what they do. And if your doctors put you on medications, it's great and it's fine. No worries on that. But you also want to make sure that you're getting everything that you need and that you're using the key elements that we know that will make thyroid and other systems work at its top level. That is an absolute key. 888-283-7272. That's 888-283-7272. Give us a call. You're listening to On Call Radio. Check us out. Talking about thyroid and those conditions, iodine is the number one trace mineral that we see with any type of thyroid condition. And Broda Barnes and Guy Abraham, there's just been some great research by endocrinologists over the years on iodine and how the thyroid really does function well on it. And when we're deficient in iodine, what it can actually do, it can really decline these areas of the body and cause there to be some challenges associated with that. So that's really what has to be done and looked at overall. When you look at different areas of the body, you want to make sure that you're building up and and keeping everything where it needs to be. Like, for example, if you look at iodine and what it does as a trace mineral to the thyroid, you can also look at tyrosine, because tyrosine is a powerful amino acid, L-tyrosine, that can help these areas build up and do very, very well. 888-283-7272. Give us a call or go to the website. Let's go to Nancy. Hi, Nancy.
2: I am being diagnosed that I have a mass on my ovary, and they ordered an MRI, but I'm thinking if they're trying to check if it's malignant or whatever, I guess I don't want to go through this dye that they're going to insert you so they can see better, and it's a lot of pain. So I was thinking I was just going to go ahead and get it removed. I would like to ask my doctor to refer me to a surgeon to get it removed. So what's your take about it? I need your advice or opinion about it.
0: Well, it's a really good question. It just depends, and that's kind of a vague answer. But with the mass on the ovary, if they've really determined that it's dangerous, and I mean, in medicine, there's certain measurements with these sorts of things and statistics that they have to go by. There's other tests that can be done. You can talk to them about where they can look at it a little bit more in detail. The general knee-jerk rule of thumb is to remove it just to be safe, right? To be on the safe side. Sometimes the mass, though, is not cancerous, and it's a small little tumor that's completely benign, and it can stay there. So I think you just have to look at some of the testing ability to see if it's really kind of a moot point and it's not worth pursuing. I would look at it from that perspective on what to do, because at the end of the day, you want to build the body up as strong as it can, but you don't want to make unwise choices either. So removal it's a surgery and it's a big deal, but you've got to get their opinion and go as detailed as you can on the testing.
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4: Louisiana Radio Network, I'm Jeff Palermo. Secretary of State Nancy Landry applauds Governor Landry for signing three bills that she says will improve election integrity and security. One of the measures requires documentation to verify identity if a voter attempts to vote without a photo ID. Nancy Landry says the governor also signed a bill that requires Louisiana to use the systematic Alien Verification for Entitlements program to identify any non-citizen that's registered to vote in Louisiana.
5: We were the first state to run our rolls through that database when it became available, and we want to continue to do that on an annual basis to make sure our voter rolls remain clean.
4: No LSU at the College World Series, so if you're looking to root for someone with Louisiana ties, how about former West Monroe star Hayden Federico and the Ole Miss Rebels? His dad is former ULM head coach and current La Tech assistant Michael Federico.
6: For us to be there as a family and to see him living his best life with his buddies and growing and developing in the game has been, really don't have any words for it.
4: LRN.
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8: Hi, I'm Nancy Landry. Louisiana's elections are an important part of who we are. In 2026, closed party primaries will change how some of those elections happen. so you'll want to know what to do. Keeping your registration current ensures you'll get the right party-based ballot. 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
4: Several school leaders are pushing back against Governor Landry's plan to take money away from the operating budget of public schools and use those dollars to fund a $2,000 stipend that teachers have received the last 3 years. Jefferson Parish School Superintendent James Gray wrote a letter to legislators asking them to find an alternative solution. A two-thirds vote from the House and Senate is needed for this plan to be approved. A Vermilion Parish School has taken a strong stand in getting their students off of social media.
9: Vermilion Catholic has banned students in 8th grade and below from social media effective immediately. The ban extends to 9th graders next year. Father Alexander Albert says social media has proven to be nothing but trouble for kids.
10: There's something specific about social media that leads to a lot of educational and social difficulties that we are trying to address.
9: Father Albert says the vast majority of the feedback has been positive. Now the school is not messing around. Those subject to the ban who are caught with profiles face detention, suspensions, bans from activity, and on the fourth offense, expulsion. I'm Andrew Greenstein.
4: LRN.
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0: because the choices we make today, Kane, will determine the kind of health we're going to have tomorrow. And we always talk about staying away from sugar, and of course, we know sodas are bad. You don't want to drink a bunch of sodas. You want to stay away from the high fructose corn syrup, and you definitely want to stay away from the artificial sweeteners for the most part. Some of them are okay. Truvia, actually really good for you. Stevia extract, really, really good. But the sugary drinks obviously can be harmless, and that includes fruit juices, by the way. A lot of people think, well, I'm drinking my fruit juice, it's got to be healthy. Please, for the love of everything that there is, stop giving your kids juice in their sippy cups. Please, I'm begging you. And Juicy Juice, not to be knocking on the brand, but it's a bunch of sugar, and all you're doing is increasing the chances of so many health challenges, from obesity, diabetes. You're dealing with chronic inflammation diseases. I mean, cut the sugar out. They're saying that drinking sugar-sweetened beverages every day raises men's risk of heart disease, and the research has analyzed data from about 43,000 men in the health professionals' follow-up study, and found that those who drank one 12-ounce sugar-sweetened beverage a day had a 20% higher risk of heart disease than those who didn't drink any sugar-sweetened beverages. They also found the consumption of sugar-sweetened beverages was linked to inflammation. Imagine that. And higher levels of harmful fats in the blood. That's the whole deal with triglycerides. You know, triglycerides, when they get elevated, it means that you're not only getting fat in your diet, the kind of fat, like saturated fat, that you don't really need, but also it's binding together, and the body's having a hard time breaking down sugars. So they combine together and make your triglycerides go through the roof. So there's obesity and diabetes epidemics, which ultimately will lead to increase in cardiovascular deaths in the United States in years to come. Kevin Marzo, who's a chief of cardiology at Winthrop University in Mineola, New York, obesity rates have increased in tandem with consumption of sugar-loaded drinks. The time for research should be over, they said, but the American Heart Association has already given recommendations for not consuming more than 450 calories from sweetened drinks per week. That's less than 3 cans of soda. How about just cut it out? That's not, I mean, to cut out your risk by 20%, I don't know, sign me up for that one. That's not a real tough one to figure out. The men in the study, mostly white and from age 40 to 75, were questioned about their health and eating habits over 2 years from 1986 to 2008. They also provided a blood sample halfway through the study period. Artificially sweetened beverages did not increase the risk of heart attack, nor did less frequent consumption, twice weekly or twice monthly. So this was all published here recently. It's interesting, though, just by making some of these little changes, by cutting out sugary drinks, by making some simple lifestyle changes, imagine the kind of traction that you can get in your own health and with your own life. Quote for the day comes from Rita Mae Brown. It says, one of the keys to happiness is a bad memory. Now that, as we say, can preach right there. Because if you think about it, you ever met so many people, and I know, ladies, that you have a memory like an elephant. Not that you look like an elephant, but that you have a memory like an elephant. So I get that. We get that. Well, actually, we get that, okay? And you don't forget anything. But have you ever met people that just, men or women, that just hold on to the grudges, and you cross somebody, you do someone wrong, and people just hold on to it and hold on to it and hold on to it, and they remember every detail. 20 years goes by, and they remember every detail. It's like, let it go. You want to be happy. You want to be healthy. You want to live free of disease. One of the big keys in doing that is having a bad memory, and it's forgiving. That's what that is all about. It's about forgiveness. How about cranking up your forgiveness meter with everyone in your life? And watch what will happen. Watch the increase that will happen in your life. And watch how you'll notice the change of those around you. It's incredible. And it increases, the happiness that increases is really amazing. For your own life. Because when you don't forgive people, you only put yourself in a prison and you put yourself in chains. 888-283-7272. Lines are open. You can also go online. Shoot me an email. Let's go to Elvis now. Elvis, you're in the building. Welcome.
1: Thank you. Thank you for having me on your show.
0: Absolutely.
1: I'm a fairly new listener to your show. I catch it when I can on my way home from work, and I first of all, I want to tell you it's a great show. I love it.
0: Thank you.
1: My question was about thyroid problems. I recently, being within the last year, found out that my thyroid had shut down, and my my TSH levels were so alarmingly high that my doctor actually called in her other physician of the office to verify that she was seeing, you know, that it was possibly or could be that high. It was 142 or 147.
0: That's really high.
1: Yeah, so I think the normal range was 0.4 to 1 point something.
0: Yeah, did they retest it and confirm it?
1: Well, I don't have insurance. We did what testing we could, and I had enough testing to get, I'm on 75 micrograms of Synthroid. At the moment, I've got to go have some more testing done. I changed jobs to where I can get insurance, and that's getting ready to kick in. But I was just looking for some other changes I could do that maybe could help my thyroid, or I don't even know if it's still, if I could ever bring it back to make it work.
0: Oh, yeah, you can bring it back.
1: Okay, I wasn't sure, but with it being that high, she was like, no, it totally shut down. And if I remember correct, she said that, you know, you will have to be on this medicine for the rest of your life. So I don't buy into that.
0: Yeah, well, how old are you? What is your age?
1: I'm 37.
0: Yeah, the thyroid gland's interesting. I definitely wouldn't give up. I mean, if they haven't removed the glands, as long as you have the gland in your body, it has the potential to function well again. A lot of times, with the thyroid gland, you have to look at iodine levels. Iodine is the number one trace mineral that causes the thyroid to work well. And if we get deficient in iodine, a lot of times the thyroid won't work. And Broda Barnes wrote an interesting book on the thyroid. He's a famous endocrinologist. You might want to look that up on Amazon. But just look up Broda Barnes. And, yeah, I would look up and do some of the reading that was written on the thyroid and iodine. It's interesting. You can do a test. They have an iodine clearance test your physician can run. Check and see what your iodine levels are. You may end up needing some of that. It just depends. That's always a big key. Is iodine. The other thing, though, if you do have low thyroid, a couple things to think about in your diet. Number one, stay away from the cruciferous vegetables. They'll slow your thyroid down. So you got cauliflower, broccoli, Brussels sprouts, that whole family will slow it down. Coconut oil is known to be helpful in speeding it up. You can take that, however, you can cook with it. It's a great cooking oil, about the best there is, next to grapeseed oil. So those two are really good. But tyrosine plays a big role. It's a key factor in any type of thyroid condition. So tyrosine is a simple amino acid, and you might want to do some research on that. Two, if they I know you don't have insurance, so the blood testing and all that can be kind of expensive. I would have them do what's called a thyroid peroxidase test to see if it's gone into Hashimoto's and to see if there's any type of autoimmune disease going on. It might be a little expensive, but it'd be worth it. And also, they can check your anterior pituitary gland, which is checking the HGH levels in the body. And that's another too, and that's another one, too, because they can really see if the anterior pituitary is kind of a primary to the overall thyroid. A lot of times, we go right after the thyroid because it's slow or whatever's going on, and we don't look at the pituitary gland to see if it was more of a root cause of the situation. So that's another one to look into as well.

0: I wouldn't lose hope. I definitely would not. And your diet makes a key role in this. You got to look at your lifestyle factors. There are some genetics, but a lot of times it's deficiencies. And I wouldn't let that go. I would do some more research on it, okay? 288-372-72 lines are open. Questions about your health are preferred wellness providers, healthcare providers, your area. Believe this lifestyle and nutrition-based care, and we're growing. The network is growing all over the country. It's exciting to see. So just want to keep you aware that if you've been looking, there are great physicians in your area that believe in the stuff that I'm talking about. Sarah, you're next on the line. How can I help?
1: Hey, thank you for taking my call. I am a longtime listener, and I'm just beginning to get frustrated. I am here in Nashville, Tennessee. And my hair is falling out.
0: Oh, my goodness.
1: Yeah, my hair is falling out. I'm 33-year-old. I'm a 33-year-old white woman.
0: Are you still a spring chicken?
1: What was that?
0: So you're still a spring chicken, my goodness.
1: Yeah, I know, right?
0: Right. I would look into make sure not make sure you're not dealing with Hashimoto's, because hair falling out, you can be asymptomatic, which means you don't have any symptoms, typically, except maybe something like hair falling out. But yet you're in an autoimmune disease process and don't even know it. Thyroid peroxidase is the test, TPO antibodies. And by looking into that, that can be very helpful for you along the way. So I wouldn't be frustrated. You just need somebody that can get in and dig in with you and come up with a good game plan. Because with this, it has to do with hormones. It's metabolic. And I'll touch on a little bit more when we come out of this commercial break. So hang tight. 888-283-7272. Lines are open. Questions about your health. We're going to tackle some issues dealing with more of metabolic issues, hormone issues, when we come back with Sarah out of this break.
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0: Sarah, hair's been falling out. She's frustrated, only because of the dentist. Everything seems to be a little okay, but gaining some weight in the midsection. High cortisol levels. No, it's an issue, but yet no one gives you answers. And so your hair's falling out, but really you want to pull your hair out, but not really, right?
1: Yes, that exactly what's going on.
0: So the reality is, your diet plays a role. You know, if you've listened to the show long enough, you're going to know I'm going to talk about that. But it really does. I mean, it sets the stage. So, okay, so your cortisol levels are high. Are your stress levels through the roof? I mean, what in your lifestyle is causing that to happen? Are you not sleeping well?
1: I have a job where I work 14 hours a day, and I don't eat completely right.
0: Okay, I got it. So you need a lifestyle overhaul.
1: Yes, sir.
0: Yes. Okay, cool. All right, so I understand that. So first things first, how many days a week do you work? 4 or 5?
1: 5 or 6.
0: So, and you're exhausted, so it's like when you have that one day off, you don't want to do anything, right?
1: Absolutely.
0: All right. So if I tell you that it'd be good to prepare food that day, the thought of that makes you want to just go lay on the couch and do nothing.
1: Absolutely.
0: Right, but you're sick of feeling the way you feel.
1: Yes, sir.
0: Right, so now if you took an hour on that day instead of laying around and prepared your food for the week, then you would be setting yourself up for success, and you wouldn't just be getting into a place where, you know, you just kind of just take life as it comes. Because, I mean, your life is either going to run you or you're going to run your life. So you got to choose. And exercise, 14-hour days, you're like, you are crazy if you think I'm going to carve out time for exercise, right?
1: Yes.
0: Okay. So,
1: mm-hmm.
0: Right, that's how you feel. Right, exactly. So you work all day long, come home, can't wind down, have a hard time going to sleep, but you got to get up and do it all over again the next day.
1: Mm-hmm. Yes.
0: I feel like I've worked with people like this before. So the best thing to do a lot of times when you have an issue with cortisol is you've got to take control of your life, because right now you're in a place where you've got to work because you probably got to pay the bills, and everything's running you.
1: Oh,
0: and so you're running ragged.
1: That's how I feel, absolutely.
0: Yeah, so you got to take control.
1: Okay.
0: Can you reduce your hours? Is that possible or no?
1: Yes, actually I can. Mm-hmm.
0: You in sales?
1: I'm the giver. I always just try to keep going on, you know.
0: Yeah, but who are you giving to? Family or work or both?
1: Both.
0: Okay. All right, so how could you trim a 14-hour day into a 9-hour day?
1: Just let them know that I need to work less. I'm the one person that never complains.
0: Who's them?
1: My job.
0: What kind of job? You don't have to say the name. What kind of job?
1: I'm a catering person at my restaurant.
0: Are you like a manager?
1: No, but I'm a trainer and...
0: They rely on you a lot.
1: Yeah, I'm actually, you know, the one person they know will never say no.
0: Okay. Time to set boundaries.
1: Okay.
0: You have to. You're going to lose yourself.
1: Yeah.
0: You married? Have kids?
1: No, but I hope to be soon.
0: Yeah, well, I do too for you. And so we've got to take care of your health.
1: Mm-hmm.
0: And you have to do that. No one else will. You have to set those boundaries. So I would trim that down. What time are you going to work?
1: Usually 9 a.m.
0: What time do you get home? Right now?
1: Changes, but yeah, 11, 12.
0: Yeah, so can you go in earlier, or is that just when everything opens?
1: We usually go in 9 a.m., but if we have orders earlier, I go in, earlier than that.
0: Yeah, I would set a schedule where you're done by 6.
1: Okay.
0: Done. And if you go in at 9, then your exercise time has got to be in the morning. So you would exercise 30 minutes a day, 5 days a week, no matter what. It's going to help reset the circadian rhythm. It's going to cut down on cortisol. It's going to increase your vitality. It's going to make you feel better. It's going to make you drop belly fat. And so a couple things. Exercise 30 minutes a day, 5 days a week. start preparing your meals, take it to work with you, so you have snack, 3 meals a day, a couple of snacks in between. You get a copy of my book, Empowering Your Health. You can follow the diet principles that are in there. It could be a good guide for you. Green tea as much as possible, because green tea will actually lower belly fat. And you drink regular brewed green tea, not the kind with sugar in it you get in a bottle, but the kind you make. So you keep the tea bags with you, hot water at work, drink tea, drink green tea throughout the day. I don't care if it's decaf, it's fine. But whatever, just drink plenty of green tea. That'll help with the cortisol issue. The biggest issue here, though, is you, because you don't want to say no. You have to. Or I promise you, not maybe, your body in certain areas will start saying no to you, meaning it will break down and say, I've had enough. And you don't want to have that happen at an early age in your life. You just don't. And you don't have to. But it will happen, and you have to set boundaries and say, you know what, I realize that it may be valuable to the company, but I have to set parameters for my own health. And then start eating well, exercising, and getting to bed probably by at least by 11. No matter what you got going on when you got home, if you can get to bed by 10 or 11 and you'll get on a new pattern, you'll be amazed at what happens with your health. Get the blood work done, get in, you know, look into all those sorts of things. But I think for you,
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8: News this hour from Town Hall. I'm Rich Thomason. Inflation at the wholesale level before it reaches consumers surged last month. Producer prices rose 6.5% from a year ago. Higher energy costs playing a big role in the increase, the largest yearly jump in more than 3.5 years. Iran's downing of a U.S. military helicopter earlier this week brings retaliation. American attacks on Iranian military targets, communications, radar, ground control stations. War Secretary Hegseth says President Trump's prime objective in all of this is close to being met.
9: Iran will never have a nuclear weapon, which they say they don't want. And so since we're so close to that negotiated deal, if that's the case, they should step up and do it.
8: President Trump providing some insight into how a lot of oil is moving through the Strait of Hormuz despite the Iranian threat.
10: Asked Wednesday about a report that rising gas prices had pushed consumer inflation to 4.2% in May, President Trump had a surprising response.
11: I love the inflation.
10: Suggesting prices would plunge back as soon as the Iran war ends, and then revealing,
11: you know, we've been taking out millions of barrels of oil. Nobody knows it.
10: Secretary Pete Hegseth later telling reporters,
12: we've been protecting commercial shipping going through the Strait of Hormuz, as the president announced, to the tune of over 100 million barrels.
10: There was no immediate confirmation of that figure, which roughly equals 5 days of oil shipments before the war began. I'm Ben Thomas.
8: Knife attack in Belfast has triggered violent demonstrations in Northern Ireland. A Sudanese man is accused of attacking the victim, who was left partially blind. Police turned water cannons on protesters who set fires and attacked police. Wall Street Dow futures up 275 points. NASDAQ futures ahead 230. More on these stories, townhall.com.
13: Later on, it's going to be hot again like yesterday. Rain-free, outside of an isolated pop-up thunderstorm. Plenty of sunshine to go around again. And look out for the heat. Feels like temperatures into the lower 100s. The next couple of days will start to increase that rain chance a little bit. Tomorrow, returning to low 90s with a few widely scattered showers or thunderstorms. We're looking down into the Gulf. That's where tropical moisture is going to be stretched up to the north and west. By next week, some rains could be locally heavy across South Louisiana. 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
20: 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Brah.

0: This is Numa. I know where you got them shoes, Jack Snyder. Welcoming you to another edition of Your Analysis of the News. Your Analysis of the News, where I, Numa, I know where you got them shoes, Jack Snyder, go deeper into the news of New Orleans and Louisiana. Today we take a look at law enforcement in New Orleans, a survey. And our co-analyst for today's Your Analysis of the News is Lloyd from the Law 9 by the River. Thank you for joining us today, Lloyd.
1: Thank you, Numa. You know, if I didn't know better, I wouldn't believe myself sometimes. It goes around here, you know what I mean? But then I am a bit incredulous. I just look around and I see a streetcar. I see people running red lights that they're going out of style. People eating bubblegum snowballs, which are blue. Why? You got me. And I am reassured that I am in Zoe.
0: Zoe?
1: Yeah, that's Oz backwards. We live in the Bizarro Oz. Zoe, Z-O.
0: All right.
1: But thank you, Numa. I'm glad to be here.
0: Well, I know what you mean about Zoe. It was, it defies believability. I mean, where do we start?
1: Well, let's start with Sheriff Susan Hudson, who was indicted for 30 counts of malfeasance less than a week before he was to leave office after losing her re-election bid. And of course other various and sundry violations of the law.
0: Well, not to interrupt you, but when does this put her on the leaderboard in the New Orleans public figure being indicted, for counts?
1: Well, let's see. Let's check the ESPN New Orleans Open Crime Leaderboard. Let's see. 30 counts. That puts her in fourth place below Edwin W. Edwards at 34 counts and just above Evan Broussard at 27 counts.
0: Well, how does that stack up against LaToya or Ray Nagin?
1: Let's see. Nagin's at 21 and LaToya is at 18. And Irvin Mayfield, by the way, is at 19. So Sue, a sheriff named Sue, is more better than Nagin and LaToya in the New Orleans crime indictment leaderboard.
0: Okay, perspective is important. I mean, context is important. Let's see, how many people in this room you think, whatever room you've been sitting in, have been indicted? I would say probably none.
1: Yeah, speaking of context, I see that WWL says that her malfeasance is not enough to indict her, and that Mr. Sutton and the advocate also said that she should not be indicted, because of course Mr. Sutton knows all of the facts. I got Mr. Sutton's opinion hanging right here. But I have to point out that in her early tenure, she gave big ticket jobs to to dubious people. So as you delve into her tenure, you may find some little financial shenanigans, some hanky panky. Just a guess. I mean, the working press, the advocate in particular, they let LaToya and Miss Hudson off pretty easy, if you ask me, early on, so they can take their business to Walgreens, Jack.
0: I think you are correct. I mean, she kept repeating, Miss Hudson did, that she didn't have enough money to properly run the prison. She had a refurbished, she had referendums that failed 91-9. Then she got one passed after that a year later by 4 votes. And of course, she had enough money to procure 1,400 iPads for 1,250 inmates. So, I don't know.
1: You know, let me tell you, 91-9, that's almost impossible in an election to lose 91-9. That is what you call New Orleans exceptionalism.
0: Oh, yeah. I forgot. 1,400 iPads. Can you afford an iPad?
1: No, but if you gave every murderer an iPad...
0: The terrorist does not work. Can you get the memo?
1: Yeah, but if you were in doubt, say, about murdering somebody, and you realize that if I murdered them, I get a new iPad, So maybe the opposite of deterrence works. I don't know.
0: Well, you might have a point there.
1: But that sounds like I'm trying to apply logic to this situation. I must remind you, this is New Orleans, and it turns out that she had no money. But the auditors from the state show that she had $23,800,000 some odd cash on hand in umpteen bank accounts. But in her defense, she was probably saving that money in case she wanted to go to a Pelicans game and, you know, buy everybody with her a beer. You know, that she only had $23 million plus, you know what I mean? So I'm going, you know, she could have went, maybe bought 11 people beer with that money. Or if she wanted to save it and go to the Jazz Fest, she could have bought tickets for, I don't know, herself, all of her family, and all the Landrew family with that money. I know it's going out on a limb.
0: Well, that sounds close. Or you could buy beer for everybody in Germany, I guess, with that money. I understand that in Hudson there were a lot of nights when there were no supervisors after 4 p.m. at the Orleans Justice Center. So how could anything go wrong? You know what I mean?
1: That might be malfeasance right there, Numa. You understand?
0: Yes, I do.
1: Self-serve jails, iPads for everybody. I might commit a criminal crime myself. A CFO at the OJC was also indicted for forging the books or something. Cookbooks, they call that. J.P. Morrell did call it. The Michelin Guide gave 5 stars, first stars to the jail, to the OJC for cookbooks. We drive this devotion to food into the ground around here. I bet me and McNulty never did a review of the food at the OPP, but anyway.
0: Sweet. I mean, This is law enforcement in New Orleans. This is on the urinalysis of the news we're talking about. So there are the issues. We have the payroll fraud at OPD, double dipping, overtime overruns to the tune of $16 million. So some of your money, law enforcement. Some of you may be saying, do you have actual law enforcement in New Orleans? I mean, they've been red lights around here like it's a holy obligation.
1: That's the figure in the press, $16 million. So it is conceivable that with $23 million in cash on hand, $16 million in payroll fraud by the police, if that didn't happen, we could, in a perfect world, have a $700 million surplus. You know? I mean, it gets to be a little ridiculous, you know what I mean? I mean, but the business we're in, political satire, it's like this. Days go by, nothing happens, and I worry. I should have more faith in the utter dysfunction of New Orleans and Louisiana.
0: I mean, you definitely should. I mean, anything is possible. It's like Never Never Land.
1: Zoe.
0: Yeah, I forgot. Zoe.
1: Listen, Numa. I didn't go to Franklin, but if we were to go on up and up in New Orleans, I mean, our politics, we could possibly fill all of the potholes with gold after all this money that we urinate away, talking about your analysis of the news. Anything is possible in New Orleans. Everything that is, but feasance. Is that a word?
0: Yes, it is, but it never arrived in New Orleans. It means doing the job.
1: Oh, I see. Yeah, that is not possible here. So, some police officers were like working 16 hours a day for 400 consecutive days. Even Lou Gehrig couldn't do that. Jesus couldn't do it. He rested on Sundays.
0: That's true. And OPD officers made two times the salary on overtimes. And who was in charge of the NOPD?
1: That would be Mad Dog Kirkpatrick. The toughest old lady since the Wicked Witch of the West and the Wizard of Oz. And I'm older than she is, so I can call her. She's an old lady. Tough luck if you don't like it. And she is on record as saying what they did was not necessarily against the law. And she vouched for one of them as a good officer. I mean, look, the TV station followed them home. NOPD, they were on the clock while they were at home. That sounds like our old mayor. I think that they gave him watches, and they're special watches for NOPD, but they were 49 hours in a day.
0: What would happen if they abolished the NOPD, you know what I mean?
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0: What would happen if they abolished the NOPD, you know what I mean?
1: I figured it out, and my abacus. Crime-wise, it would be a wash, you know, I mean, because you see, some crimes would pick up, but the policemen would commit zero crimes if they didn't have no policemen. Now, of course, we're not talking about violent crimes unless we count Michelle Woodfork, the new sheriff, but we'll get to that in a minute. You know, we didn't factor in the new sheriff in that equation there.
0: Okay, so we don't have enough cops, yet we are obviously going to have to get rid of a few because of this payroll fraud. One was actually fired twice this year, or in a year. That probably means he has two pensions. Can we actually afford a police force? It's a luxury, right? Two pensions.
1: I don't know. But that's possible, I guess, because everything is possible in New Orleans government, but, wait for it, feasance.
0: You and your role as a spokesman for NUMA are insulting. First of all, yeah, you're right, lawyer, but you and your role as a spokesperson for NUMA insulting have some ideas about how we can solve this police shortage.
1: Yeah. The only best way to do it is to actually throw NOPD badges off of floats through a Mardi Gras. That way, overnight, we have enough as officers to just throw 1,500 badges. But I have a couple of new solutions. I'm saving the best one for the end of the interview to keep the listeners engaged. But one of the ideas, since we will soon be down from 900 officers, down from 1,500 officers to about 21 total or something like that, not even enough to field a football team. So what we need to do is we need to innovate. We need to buy 500 Bonnie Fife cutouts for scarecrows and put them all around the city. I mean, recently he read this article where he said these crooks were, going through cars, trying to open them up and steal stuff from them at night, and somebody put a mannequin in his car. And when the crooks came by and they saw the mannequin in the car, they freaked out. They thought it was a real person. They opened fire. They put bullets in a food truck and every place else and blew up this guy's car. So evidently you can fool crooks with a mannequin. So we got 500 Bonnie Fife mannequins, and that might help with the crime problem around here.
0: That's what I expect from Newman Sultan. You know, now it's into the cop payroll again. Over 16 hours a day for an entire year. Surpassed, the Oaktree police chief says that it's not safe to have tired officers with guns. They might start hallucinating. The TV station followed them and they were all at home while on the clock.
1: Yeah, I had to laugh at that. I mean, they're not really working that long. Ronald, Route D, His name is R-O-N-A-L. His family, they had a defective Scrabble set at home. They didn't have any D's in their Scrabble set, I guess. That's true. They were just crooks, these cops, you know, as far as I'm concerned. They are lucky they only were down $16 million in fraud to NOPD. Not to mention that they only earmarked $50, something like that last year for police overtime when they needed over $50 million. I mean, who was taking care of this budget, you know what I mean?
0: Well, let me explain that to you. This is how the budget meeting goes. Okay, we will need $17.84 for a parade cleanup. Wait, that can't be right. $17.84 for parade cleanup?
1: We have a new populace today. They have electric trash now, right?
0: Electronic trash?
1: Yeah, it leaves on its own.
0: It just leaves on its own. Oh, and anyway, ain't 5,722 times 8,111, isn't that 14? Ain't that right?
1: I know what you're going to say. We have a new sheriff in New Orleans, Michelle Woodfork, and it's a new day. However, a new day, but just a different flavor. New Orleans likes their snowball stands, baby, nectar, bubblegum, ice cream, malfeasance, corruption, dysfunction, human frailty. But they got all kinds of flavors, you know what I mean, with these crazy names. So the new sheriff was the NOPD vet, interim police chief. She looks like she could take out Mike and Miranda and Devin Lucy with one well-placed punch. I call her Hattrick, which ain't got nothing to do with Ann Kirkpatrick, the NOPD head, who wears that big police hat that's always about four sizes too big for her. Anyway, Hattrick Woodfork, suspended three times by the NOPD for lying to investigators. I think that they make the investigators at the NOPD dress up like alligators. You get it? Investigators. You know, investigators, this is what you want in a police chief in New Orleans. You want a three-time liar. But you may ask. Now, if you were a call from Cincinnati, you would say ask. But if you're in New Orleans, you got to say, what do you ask? To make sure that you're authentic. Okay. Let's see. The NOPD, the new sheriff, pardon me, got into a domestic dispute with her girlfriend, who was also an NOPD officer at her house, and she was suspended for that. She broke the girlfriend's window and poured transmission fluid in a hole in the window. I don't know what that's about, but don't ask me. Maybe it was Mr. Wizard on YouTube showed her how to do it. I don't know. But anyway, later in her tenure as a cop in New Orleans, Michelle, our new sheriff, was at the scene when her girlfriend got into a fist fight between two other officers, and then she lied about that when investigators came. And number three, she was dressed up like a cop with her NOPD uniform on. She got a gun into her and got into a confrontation with another policeman who was the ex-boyfriend of her present girlfriend, who was also a policeman. And anyway, she lied about that. I'm just glad that Michelle was not a mentor to Ms. LaToya, because God knows what would have happened then. So the OJC is now in great hands. Not me too. It's not me too, brah. Not me too, brah. Not me too, brah. That doesn't exactly give you a lot of confidence for the future. It does not bode well.
0: Yeah, that sounds right. Sounds right to me. I mean, I went to all these powder schools, you know what I mean?
1: I do. Sheriff Hudson, the progressive sheriff, would be out by Tuesday, May 5th, even though she is out on $300,000 bond. We can turn the page into a new era, right? I mean, we got a new sheriff in town, you understand?
0: Oh, and by the way, thank you for that realistic reenactment of the New Orleans mayoral budget brief in there.
1: A minor detail. Let's face it, mathematics isn't the strong suit of New Orleans. Our schools are coming back to haunt us, take advantage of our lack of mathematical skills. You understand?
0: Don't mention it, you Lord for Lord, not about a revolutionist. This is new, I know where you got them shoes. Shucks, matter. You're listening to your analysis of the news when we analyze law enforcement in New Orleans, recent law enforcement. Yes, we have a new leadership at the Sheriff's Department, but
1: you are best not to use the word bold in New Orleans when it comes to law enforcement, Noma. I mean, I don't know where you've been, you know what I mean?
0: So, we run out of time for this segment. Are you ready to reveal your plan to fix the NOPD?
1: I am, but I must wade into another issue that deals with law enforcement first. There is an example of what I call real New Orleans exceptionalism in government and law enforcement. We, after 20 years, finally built a DNA lab for the NOPD with federal money. Now, we spent $25 million on this building, and we knew, even Latoya admitted it, they knew that there was some things wrong with this building's design, but they needed to do it anyway because they needed to spend the money before they lost it. So now, 4 years later, after the new building's open, we may have to build a new building, or at least spend $9 million to fix what's wrong with the new building. The new building is rife with water leaks, mold. It's a scientific lab full of mold and water leaks. Now, New Orleans exceptionalism on the hoof.
0: That's pretty exceptional, without a shadow of a doubt.
1: Yes. Now it's on to my NOPD solution. Now I got to thinking. You know, this NOPD thing, it just ain't working out. So what I figured out at Newman Consulting, I used my Orleans Parish School education and did some research. My plan is simple. Abolish the New Orleans Police Department. Tell them, thank you very much, get out of here. And what we do with the money that we spend on our police department is we rent 1,000 Tokyo policemen. They are known for their honesty and competence. And they will have to pay for their own housing, which they don't have to do in Japan, I understand. But that way they can use the money we pay them to add to the local economy. Even factoring all the costs, including hazard pay, because it's more dangerous to be a cop in New Orleans than it is in Tokyo, kind of like combat pay in a war zone, we would save $60 million from what we are now paying. And we would have more police officers, more confident police officers, and not only that, we would have enough money left over to buy everyone in New Orleans, every citizen, a pizza every month. That's 12 months of pizza. And we could have a crawfish boil every 2 months if we dig deeper. And then I figured it out later. I did more research and I said we could actually rent 1,000 Danish cops, and they are the world standard for the best cops and the most honest cops. Plus, Denmark has a surplus of cops. Then we save $70 million. We can still buy the crawfish and we can still do the pizza party if we want. Alright? And still have $16 million left over.
0: So you just solved a 3-century-old problem in policing in New Orleans.
1: Yeah, in 7 minutes. 7 minutes.
0: Okay, as a parting shot, when Miss Hudson, soon to become Sheriff Hudson, was running for sheriff the first time, when she got into the runoff with Gusman, who ain't no prize himself, her campaign received $200,000 contribution from one person, Mark Zuckerberg, who was creaming in his jeans to get a woke progressive sheriff in New Orleans.
1: Let me guess, that was not widely reported in the local press at the time.
0: Bingo, that is correct. It was more money than she had received from all of other contributions at the time.
1: So, not reported, except by the hullabaloo, the Tulane newspaper, but good because it was a left-wing cause, the money.
0: That is correct. If Elon Musk had given $200,000 to, say, Steve Scalise or somebody, it would be a federal case, a crime against nature. Jesus would come down on a whole pass and kick some hiney. All right, you've been listening to your analysis of the news on Radio Free New Orleans with Newmont, where you got them shoes, Shaq Snyder, and Lloyd from the Lower Nine by the River. Now, before we go away, let's get out of here, before some other law enforcement malfeasance occurs, it occurs at the speed of light in New Orleans. Oh, my God. Thank you, Lloyd.
1: You are welcome. You know my, you know where you got them shoes. Shaq Snyder, this is Lloyd from the Lower Nine by the River saying goodnight for your analysis of the news. Holy baloney.
4: 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I mean, I think I had one goosebump. I think it was like on my thigh. I couldn't see it because I had blue jeans on. 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
0: Welcome back. I don't know where you are, but welcome back to Radio Free New Orleans. This is Newman. I know where you got them shoe shucks not here today with the great sidekick, the great Jorge Mayo.
5: Hey, hey.
0: How you doing, Jorge Mayo?
5: You know I'm all right. How's your volume there?
0: It's all right.
5: Hey.
0: Yeah, I ate a lot of Wheaties this morning. All right, I'll let up. I'll let up. People from California are all alike. Just kidding.
5: I'm ready to run for sheriff. How's that?
0: Oh, don't do that.
5: Oi, okay. Oi, oi.
0: So, okay, well, you ready to play one of the copyrighted features of this program?
5: Oh, absolutely. Which is this one?
0: We're going to play the one that I created for you, Sports for Theater People.
5: Oh, hey!
0: Sports for Theater People is a copyrighted feature of this program. Okay, let's see now. Where should we start here?
5: Start at the beginning.
0: Oh, this is the wrong thing here, but that's okay. Okay, we'll start off with you. Okay. They have recently, in California, they renamed the highway from the Bay Ridge to Oracle Park after who? A. Joe DiMaggio. B. Willie Mays. C. Bill Russell. D. Johnny Mathis. Or E. Lefty O'Doul.
5: Ooh.
0: Now, Joe DiMaggio is from San Francisco. They name a park where he used to, in Little Italy, where he used to play.
5: Yeah.
0: And Willie Mays played with the Giants.
5: Right.
0: Bill Russell went to the University of San Francisco.
5: Yeah.
0: Basketball. Johnny Mathis was an athlete when he was in high school.
5: He was a kid, yeah.
0: And Lefty O'Doul was a baseball player that had, I think, a famous restaurant or something, or a bar or something.
5: O'Doul's?
0: Yeah. God, I wonder where they got that name.
5: Oh, my guess is Bill Russell.
0: No.
5: No.
0: No, no, they wouldn't.
5: Johnny Mathis?
0: No, that's two.
5: No, O'Doul's.
0: No, that's 0 for 3.
5: Holy cow!
0: At least two. Joe DiMaggio and Willie Mays.
5: Well, Willie Mays.
0: Yes, Willie Mays.
5: Yeah.
0: After Willie Mays.
5: Sorry, Willie.
0: That's all right. Well, he passed away recently, so that's...
5: Now, where is that road to? What is it?
0: It goes from Oracle Park to the Bay Ridge Bridge, I guess. I don't know. You're from there, not me. That's what it says. It says from the Bay Ridge to Oracle Park.
5: I wonder what that is.
0: Well, it's probably like five. It's probably like 5 feet.
5: It's like they do here. They name a real short.
0: Named after everybody in their family. Okay.
5: Aww.
0: No, it's probably substantial. Well, if they named it after William Mays, it's probably substantial. You know, I mean, obviously, you have some note.
5: Yeah, because Willie was like
0: he's
5: really
0: more important
5: well
0: than
5: loved,
0: me, for instance.
5: Yeah.
0: All right.
5: Hey.
0: What?
5: No,
0: go ahead. Okay.
5: Just hanging.
0: Okay. Brendan Sorsby, who is, of course, as famous as Willie Mays, is a football player.
5: Oh, okay.
0: And he's a quarterback, and he played, and now they had something called NIL. Do you know what that is?
5: National?
0: No.
5: Something League.
0: It's Name, Image, and Likeness.
5: Oh!
0: So they had a court case where they have to pay the athletes if they use their name or their
6: so they have to now they have to pay college players.
5: Right.
6: But they don't, maybe they don't have to. I guess they could pay for play for free if they wanted to. But I'm sure there's not too many like that anymore.
5: That little girl from LSU did that. She was the first one I heard about.
6: Yeah, Olivia. Doing that. Yeah, Dawn. Yeah.
5: Yeah.
6: Well, she's also an influencer. Okay. But anyway, Brendan Sorsby was the number one quarterback who was up for, to be transferred this year.
5: Okay.
6: So he was. There was a bidding war to get his services.
5: Okay.
6: Okay. So he signed with Texas Tech, which is in Lubbock, Texas.
5: Lubbock. Okay.
6: That's in West Texas.
5: Wow.
6: Okay. A, there was a bidding war for him, and he got $6 million to play this year. So he was the highest paid, I think, quarterback. B, now he is accused of gambling on college games and other things, so he might not be able to play at all.
5: Ooh.
6: C, Barbara Baker of Loveland, Texas, denies any involvement in this chicanery. Because Loveland is near Lubbock.
5: Oh, is it? Oh, yeah. I wonder if that's where her dad worked.
6: He gambled all right, and it appears he lost.
5: Ooh.
6: That's D.
5: Well, I think he was accused. Was it B that he was accused of gambling?
6: Yeah. He actually went into a rehab for gambling. So I guess he did it.
5: Lordy.
6: So that means probably that if they go by their own rules, the NCAA, he won't be able to play in college.
5: Play?
6: So.
5: Now, is it a lifetime ban or is it a?
6: No. It's a lifetime ban for college probably, but then he would have gone on to the pros. So.
5: Okay.
6: So depending on how this works out, I guess he'll become a pro player.
5: Holy cow.
6: But then he might get sanctioned by the NFL for a couple of games for being involved in gambling. But I don't know. But he's going to have to get the $6 million back, I would think.
5: Oh, Lord. Bless his heart.
6: Okay.
5: Oh.
6: You say so. I'm glad you're not a federal judge after that.
5: Nobody else will. That's
6: okay.
5: It.
6: Yeah. Bryson DeChambeau. You know who he is?
5: That's a great but it's a great name.
6: Well, he's a professional golfer.
5: Oh, Lord.
6: Now, he played at the Masters this year because he's a very good golfer.
5: Okay.
6: He used a golf club at the Masters that was stolen from Rembrandt's museum. After all, it was the Masters.
5: Oh.
6: B, he used a golf club that was made from a tree from his grandfather's farm in Ohio.
5: Oh.
6: C, he used a golf club that was made from 714 Legos epoxied together. D, he made a golf club from a giraffe leg bone, or E, he used a golf club at the Masters that he made with a 3D printer.
5: Oh, 3D printer.
6: Ding, ding, ding, ding, ding, ding, ding.
5: That's impressive.
6: Yeah.
5: Boy, that takes some serious pressure.
6: He didn't win, I don't think, but that's all right.
5: Well, how did it perform?
6: I don't know, except for the time that it broke. No, I don't know. I don't know.
5: I wish it had been his grandpa's.
6: Yeah, me too.
5: That was
6: too bad. Ryan Wedding, a former Canadian Olympic snowboarder.
5: Okay.
6: A, was arrested for murdering a Mountie.
5: Oh.
6: B, reached the pinnacle of his life by being named to the FBI's most wanted list. C, he was charged with running a multinational drug trafficking ring.
5: Oh, no.
6: Or D, it was called the largest narco trafficking of all time, but there were no gold medals given.
5: Oh, it was a drug trafficking.
6: Yeah. B, C, and D are all correct.
5: Oh, Lord.
6: He was on the FBI's most wanted list.
5: Lord. Was he a young guy?
6: Well, I mean, I guess he was probably younger than 40.
5: Wow.
6: Certainly younger than 50.
5: That's a busy life.
6: Yeah. A referee. You're listening to Sports for Theater People on Radio Free New Orleans with Numa. I know where you got them shoe shacks. That and me, the Pharaoh of Radio Free New Orleans. and her, the great Hoda Mayo.
5: Hey, batter.
6: The Grand Vizier of Radio Free New Orleans. A referee at a flag football game in Cleveland, Ohio, A, was beaten up by two burly women.
5: Oh!
6: B, was run over by a car after a game dispute. C, was assaulted after chasing down a criminal. D, the criminal received free donuts for life.
5: Oh, jeez. I think it was he roughed up by two burly women?
6: No.
5: No. He chased down a criminal?
6: No.
5: Then that means that the donuts are out.
6: Yeah, that means at least one left.
5: What was the other one?
6: Was run over by a car after a game dispute.
5: Oh, God, was he really?
6: Yeah, yeah.
5: Do we know who did it?
6: The person driving the car. No. Well, yeah, well, somebody that he got into a fight with about the game.
5: Jeez.
6: Yeah, I don't remember her name, you know, Belinda Schexnight. I don't know.
5: It was a lady that ran
6: into the car? No, I don't know.
5: Oh.
6: It was a former Canadian Olympic snowboarder. But not the same one. They're a dangerous group. Yeah, they're outlawed in Canada now.
5: Oh,
6: Canadian Olympic snowboarders. Temporarily, anyway. Okay, an umpire at a Major League ball game.
5: Okay.
6: In I can't remember what city it was in now.
5: Up east?
6: It was Cincinnati or Philadelphia,
5: okay.
6: I think.
5: Okay.
6: A, was beaten by two burly women.
5: Oh.
6: B, was assaulted after he chased down a criminal and a criminal beat him up.
5: Jeez.
6: And put him in a hospital. Or C, the criminal received free donuts for life.
5: It's the same.
6: No. He didn't get hit by a car.
5: Oh.
6: He was either beaten up by two women, he was assaulted after he chased a criminal down and caught him, or the criminal in question got free donuts for life.
5: I wanted the two burly women.
6: No.
5: So it was he chased down a criminal and got beaten up?
6: Right. He was a Major League umpire. He got beaten up and he got put in the hospital. He caught the criminal, but the criminal, he fought the criminal.
5: Did he get donuts for life?
6: No, he didn't, but he should.
5: He should.
6: Not the criminal, but the umpire should.
5: Yeah.
6: I mean, okay.
5: My two burly women are not doing so well.
6: No, actually, it was three burly women.
5: Oh, okay, no.
6: It's a trick question. Tatsuya Imai, I-M-A-I, is a Astros... You know, Houston Astros Major League Baseball player from Japan who just signed a $54 million contract to play baseball.
5: Wow.
6: Okay. A, he does not like America, he says. It smells like Korea. B, he said he's not doing very good, even though he got paid $54 million. And his interpreter says he is not doing good because he cannot adjust to American lifestyle. C, he's not doing very good because he complained about the weather, the U.S.

0: rain than is wetter than Japanese rain, he says.
1: Oh.
0: Or D, he wants to bomb Seattle to get even for Nagasaki, and it really weighs on him. Or E, Main Street in Joplin, Missouri was not the same as Main Street at Disneyland, and he's very disappointed and he's not happy. So one of these reasons is the reason that he's not doing good.
1: I still want it to be Main Street. No. Oh my God, I want it to be Main Street. It smells like Korea.
0: No. He says he cannot adjust to the American lifestyle. He doesn't like when they eat their dinner. He doesn't like all kind of different things they do here. Yeah. Well, he said, though, that if they would have paid him $55 million, he wouldn't worry about it. They only paid him $54 million, see? Yeah, I tell the guy, I say, you know what, give me the money back, and we'll put a stamp on your forehead.
1: There you go.
0: Okay.
1: Go home.
0: Go home. Yeah, that's right. Yeah. Now, this is not a sports question, but I made it into one.
1: Okay.
0: A top FEMA official says that he was teleported to a Waffle House.
1: Oh, Waffle House.
0: Hey, he was watching an Atlanta Braves game at the time when he was teleported.
1: Okay.
0: And all of a sudden, he was in a Waffle House. B, he was bowling at the time, and he was ready to win the game, but then whoosh. Or C, he is crazy and wants to be encased in a huge American football to attract chicks. Or D, teleporting, he says, is no fun, he said, and should not be considered as an Olympic sport.
1: I wanted to be in a football. It's no fun.
0: Well, I forgot to mention to people that this is a version of Wait, Don't Shoot Me, the New Orleans game show that tries to explain the unexplainable New Orleans, Louisiana government and culture, sports for theater people. I did it because my co-host is not a sports person, so I decided to come up with this copyrighted feature of this program, Sports for Theater People. But in Wait, Don't Shoot Me, as Hoda, the Grand Vizier, well knows, Hoda Mayo, there aren't necessarily any correct answers on Wait, Don't Shoot Me. So this is one where there isn't exactly a correct answer, although one answer that is partially correct.
1: Oh, it's closer? Yeah.
0: That would be D. He said teleporting is no fun.
1: Oh, yeah.
0: You didn't hear the story?
1: No.
0: This guy is a top official at FEMA. And he said that he was teleported to a Waffle House.
1: Oh. Yeah. I want to read that story.
0: Well, look it up.
1: That's good. Waffle House. Have you heard when I watch weather, when there's a hurricane, I'm sorry, not a hurricane, but a tornado in an area,
0: yeah,
1: there's people watch how many Waffle Houses are closed.
0: Oh, I see.
1: And
0: there's
1: a Waffle House, you know, if you know that a whole lot of them are closed, it's going to be a really bad tornado.
0: Right, yeah. Well, you know, the Carolina Panthers went to the Super Bowl a couple of years ago.
1: Uh-huh.
0: And one of their players after the Super Bowl year, he was traded to Seattle. So he said that one of the secrets he thought that why the Carolina Panthers did so well and made it to the Super Bowl and played in the NFL, when they played in the NFL, is because there are so many Waffle Houses around the Carolina Panthers, you know, facility.
1: Okay.
0: And they're open 24 hours.
1: Okay.
0: So if they're working out at night, they need carbs. They had a Waffle House to go to. So when he got to Seattle, the first thing he asked was, where's the nearest Waffle House? And I think the nearest Waffle House was like in Missouri or something.
1: Oh, jeez!
0: So he was very disappointed. But I must note that Seattle didn't win the Super Bowl this year, so everybody has no bearing on that. But anyway.
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0: that raised a few eyebrows.
1: Oh, dear.
0: Or maybe not.
1: Okay.
0: A, bats designed to rob high-end jewelry stores for the first 5,000 people.
1: Oh.
0: A casino giveaway. A casino gave 10,000 bottles of a local soft drink, but one of them had cyanide in it. And the person who got that one, their family got $4 million in insurance money.
1: Oh.
0: Well, you know, it's a gamble.
1: Oh.
0: C, the White Sox gave a hat designed shaped like the Pope's mitre. You know, the hat that the Pope wears?
1: Yeah. Those are the choices?
0: Those are the choices.
1: Well, they gave that with a hat.
0: Yes.
1: No.
0: Well, the Pope's from Chicago.
1: Oh, that's right. He's a Cubs fan.
0: No, he's a White Sox fan.
1: Oh, White Sox, sorry.
0: And that's
1: where are the Cubs now?
0: Chicago. But see, you don't understand. Okay, since you're not a sports fan,
1: you're right.
0: A sports for theater people. See, in Chicago,
1: okay,
0: traditionally, you're either a White Sox fan or a Cubs fan.
1: Oh,
0: but you're not both.
1: Oh.
0: I remember when I was a kid, my dad was working in Chicago, my mother took my sister and I to see the Cubs, and I was a White Sox fan.
1: Oh.
0: And I had a White Sox hat on. Well, these little punk kids, they just gave me all kind of trouble on the bus. Because I was wearing a White Sox hat to the Cubs game.
1: Oh, goodness.
0: In fact, the other day, after the Pope became Pope, he was, you know, riding around his little Pope mobile in Vatican Square, and people were there, and somebody hollered something about the Chicago Cubs to him. And in Spanish, he said, they lost.
1: Oh.
0: Because they had just lost to the Cubs.
1: Sure.
0: Yeah. Anyway. All right. Javier Ortega is a referee at a referee at a soccer game in Ecuador.
1: Okay.
0: A, he won his weight in guacamole.
1: Oh.
0: B, he was shot to death by multiple shooters during the game.
1: Ooh.
0: C, police say they think that they did it on purpose. D, there is a rising amount of escalating violence in Ecuador. In a recent tennis match, a players were clubbed to death with steel sharpened rackets and strained into a cup.
1: Oh.
0: D, Ecuador welcomes all tourists with open arms.
1: He was shot.
0: Yeah.
1: He must have.
0: He was shot during the game.
1: Was it multiple?
0: No, several people ascending onto the field, or whatever you do onto the field.
1: Yeah.
0: And they just shot him.
1: Jesus.
0: Yeah. Yeah, Jesus was probably involved.
1: Give me the Pope.
0: Probably was asking.
1: Oh.
0: Okay. All right. Before John.
1: That's taking it seriously, though.
0: Yeah, well, you know.
1: Wow.
0: I think it was Ecuador during the World Cup about 20 years ago. Their star player.
1: Yeah.
0: One of their star players. He inadvertently, I don't know how much you've watched soccer, but
1: no.
0: When you play soccer, sometimes the players will, the only player that can handle the ball with his hands is the goalie.
1: Okay.
0: So sometimes what they'll do after a failed assault on the goal,
1: okay,
0: and the defensive team has control of the ball, they will softly kick the ball back to the goalie, or kick the ball back to the goalie, and the goalie will grab it, and then he will throw it way down the field.
1: Okay.
0: Well, in the World Cup, and I'm pretty sure it was Ecuador, one of their best players, I think it was, he kicked the ball back to his goalie. But unfortunately, he kicked it a little bit too hard and not right at the goalie. It went in a goal.
1: Okay.
0: So the other team got a point.
1: Oh!
0: You call that an own goal when you kick it in your own goal.
1: Yeah, gotcha.
0: Well, when he went back to Ecuador, like a couple of weeks later.
1: Oh, dear.
0: He was standing outside of a bar and his car pulled up in front and it killed him. And I'm sure it was related.
1: Wow!
0: Oh, yeah. Okay.
1: Wow.
0: Forging on Sports for Theater People with Newman, Know Where You Got Them Shoes, Jack Snyder, and the great Hoda Mayo.
1: Oh, goodness.
0: Tiger Woods, who has wrecked three vehicles since 2009.
1: Oh, God. Was it all DUI?
0: Probably.
1: Oh.
0: A, he is a very bad driver. Except, of course, on the golf course. B, he is silly. And all of the vehicles that he got into a wreck with have been sold to a junkyard in Kenner. And he promises to autograph all of the auto parts.
1: Oh, jeez.
0: C, a car made out of the parts from all of his vehicles is now the most expensive car ever assembled.
1: Oh, well, a car made out of the parts is now the most... he's silly.
0: No, not one either. This one doesn't. The only answer that's right here is that he's a very bad driver, except of course on the golf course.
1: Oh, good. God!
0: That's the only conceivable correct answer.
1: God!
0: All right, yeah. But, I mean, somebody should have thought of that.
1: That's a great idea.
0: It is, yeah. Now it's too late, probably. But anyway, Philadelphia Phillies third baseman, Alex Bohm, spelled B-O-H-M, by the way, in case you want to know, has an unusual relationship with his parents. A, he refuses to talk to them because of religious reasons.
1: Okay.
0: B, they have accused him of stealing their pet Labrador. C, they say he owes them $2 million for raising him and making him teaching him how to play baseball, because he makes millions now. Or D, Bohm says that his father in particular, have stolen millions from him, and he's suing them.
1: He's suing his family?
0: Yes.
1: Wow.
0: He gave them control of his money, and they did what they wanted with it, evidently, according to him. Now, they say they didn't do it, but he says they did.
1: Ooh.
0: Yeah.
1: That's going to be a messy court filing. Right. Oof.
0: All right.
1: Oh, God.
0: Two more questions today on Sports for Theater People.
1: That's amazing.
0: John Bol Ajak. That's John, as you would think, with an H.
1: Okay.
0: B-O-L, middle name. Ajak, last name.
1: Okay.
0: Played basketball at the University of Syracuse. And he is from the Sudan, or from Sudan, whatever the hell, however the hell you're supposed to say that. A, he returned to Sudan to run for president.
1: Oh!
0: And was shot for his trouble.
1: Oh!
0: B, he robbed a Starbucks at gunpoint and got probation. C, he says he never wants to set foot in America again. D, he was deported after being arrested several times. E, he asserts that the U.S. Constitution allows him to be arrested an infinite amount of times, and he still gets to stay here. Or, see, is it A, B, C, D, E, F?
1: Oh.
0: He was purchasing 112 bags of groceries at a 15 items or less checkout at Walmart and was arrested after the fight.
1: He was deported.
0: Yeah, he was deported. Yeah, well, he's going to be deported. Yeah, he said he never wants to set foot in America again.
1: That's his prerogative.
0: Yeah. It's okay with me. Yeah.
1: But was it because he
0: was arrested several times?
1: And that's why he doesn't want to come back?
0: I guess. Yeah, I don't know. He's just mad.
1: That's just.
0: Yeah. Well, anyway, thank you, Yvonne Bayou, for playing Sports for Theater People. Remember, Sports for Theater People is a copyrighted fiction. A copyrighted feature of this program. Don't you worry about that. All right.
1: I have so much fun. Thank you.

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1: I'm Chris's mother. I hope you enjoyed the show. I just want you to know that it's not my fault. Please don't blame it on me. Thank you.
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2: This hour from Town Hall, I'm Rex Thomason. Parts of the Midwest cleaning up after being pounded by powerful storms, disrupting flights yesterday at Chicago's airports, knocking out power to hundreds of thousands of utility customers. And more violent weather could be in store.
3: We do have three flash flood warnings that are associated with the current cluster of thunderstorms moving out of southeastern Nebraska. The warnings extend from near Lincoln, Nebraska, and then kind of move eastward. Just south, it looks like, of Omaha, but in Council Bluff, Iowa.
2: Scott Klebauer at the National Weather Service. The U.S. has carried out another round of airstrikes on Iran. President Trump says more will follow soon if Tehran doesn't quickly sign a deal to end the war. Secretary of War Hegseth says that Iran has been playing games with the U.S. He says that stops as of now.
4: As President Trump said, they've been tapping. You can see when someone's trying to tap on a deal. Instead, they're going to have tap bombs dropping on key facilities in Iran from the United States of America.
2: And that has happened with U.S. missiles raining down on multiple military-related sites. Get more from the BBC's Thomas Morgan.
5: The U.S. say that they've concluded their attacks, but we understand that the IRGC, the Iranian Revolutionary Guard, have responded by attacking U.S. bases in Kuwait and Bahrain, describing it as punishment for the attacks early in the evening. The U.S. Central Command said the strikes were due to the unwarranted and continued aggression shown by Iran. I think we're in this constant state of back and forth, really, not only in terms of who shoots first, but also a war of words, especially on social media.
2: Wall Street is recovering at least some of what it lost in yesterday's big sell-off. The Dow is up 390 points. The Nasdaq trading 253 points higher. More on these stories, townhall.com.
6: It's going to be another hot day, mostly dry out there. Could be an isolated pop-up storm, but we're not counting on that. Temperatures get up to about low 90s, and it feels like temperatures going to be soaring up there to into the lower 100s. Falling back into the 70s for the overnight tonight with a warm, humid start. And then partly cloudy, an isolated storm possibly tomorrow. Isolated to widely scattered Friday, Saturday, Sunday. Each day's temperatures go to about low 90s. Ralph Sanji, 93.9, 1560. 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
2: China is becoming a bigger player in the global car and truck market.
7: China is reporting that its passenger car exports jumped 73% in May, and that exports of pure electric vehicles and plug-in hybrids more than doubled. Surging sales show that higher gasoline and diesel prices due to the war in Iran are driving stronger interest in EVs. While China's auto exports are surging, domestic passenger car sales fell more than 23%. I'm Lisa Dwyer.
2: The mayor of a southern Philippine town devastated by this week's earthquake, pleading for Air Force helicopters to transport food to stave off starvation in places cut off by landslides. Monday's quake has left 47 people dead, 31 others still missing, and 45,000 displaced. The mayor says 10 villages remain isolated, mostly because of landslides triggered by the earthquake. News and analysis, townhall.com. AI could be coming to a wallet near you soon.
8: 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OpenAI will provide the technology for decision-making and purchasing. 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Concerns, though, do include potential unauthorized purchases, but Visa plans to implement very strong safeguards. Jason Walker reporting.
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14: 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We'd love to have you call in and ask any question. If you want your question answered from session, from somebody who was there and a part of it, this is your opportunity. You know, we have today a number of great guests lined up. We have our insurance commissioner, Tim Temple, who's going to be coming on in a little bit. We're going to be talking about everything insurance, where we are, the wins that we've had so far, and what needs to happen moving forward if we're going to continue to work to lower both automobile and homeowners insurance here in the state. We have Renee Amar from LMTA representing our truckers in the state. Again, talking about the commercial insurance and all the reforms that we've had and how those have impacted all of our commercial automobiles in the state. We're going to be talking about centralized sales tax. We're going to be talking about education with Dr. Cade Brumley, really one of the shining lights, one of the huge wins here in the state. So we've got a great program lined up for you over the next few hours. But let's talk about this session. If you've been watching, we passed, starting off with the budget, we passed a $47 billion budget in the state of Louisiana. And I'll tell you this, I think this is one of the areas that we have not highlighted the most, but over the last 2-3 years, we have really managed to keep our state budget under control. Look, we can argue forever about the specifics of spending, right? Just like all of us do in our businesses or in our homes, deciding if we're going to spend $100 to go out to eat, if we're going to spend it on groceries, are we going to go and buy kids clothes for summer? Those are all discussions we can have. But what is important to me, and I think is important to all of you throughout the state, is how we have worked to keep our state spending under control. If you look back at the 8 years with Governor John Bel Edwards, we reached fiscal cliff multiple times because we had an out-migration problem in the state, which we all know. We've heard we've had more people moving out of the state than we have moving in. But we grew our state general fund dollars between 6% and 11% every single year. That's unsustainable. And so we've worked as a legislature to really rein in spending, control spending, and I think this year we were able to do that. Over the last 2-3 years, we've been able to maintain really a standstill budget, and I think that's one of the major wins for the state of Louisiana, that we can responsibly use your tax dollars. And so I wanted to start off with the budget and really jump right into it, because everything rises and falls on the budget. If we don't have the money, or if we do have the money, limits and controls, if we can fix those roads, or if we can repair those bridges, or do those things that are important to the state. But outside of that, there are some major victories, some major wins, and I wanted to jump right in and talk about those. There was one bill, Senate Bill 479. This was a bill by Senator Jay Morris that would allow the legislature to remove judges from office for malfeasance, gross misconduct, or incompetence. And this really became a contentious topic, because in the state of Louisiana, the Constitution gives any elected official the ability to be removed, myself, a mayor, city council person, for those reasons. But there were some questions around if this applied to judges. They have their own review council, but it never really did anything. And I want to give you an example of what we're talking about, the need to remove judges. So there was a young man in New Orleans. His name was Jacob Carter. He was a tourist. He was a small business owner. And he was killed in New Orleans. Now, the person who had killed him was previously arrested for violent crimes. He was placed on supervisory probation. He was given an ankle monitor, supposedly being monitored by the judge. And that judge, in 100 days, received 500 notifications of violation of his probation and violation of his ankle monitor. And the judge did nothing. And then ultimately went out and ended up killing Jacob Carter. This is just one example of why this bill was critical to our state, is that if we're going to have safe communities, safe businesses, places like New Orleans where tourists want to come and visit and spend their tax dollars, but they feel unsafe because we have judges that refuse to do their job, we have to be able to have a mechanism to be able to remove them from office. And so we clarified the law that says that removing of judges for malfeasance or gross misconduct applies to judges. It takes a 2/3 vote of both chambers of the legislature, but it gives us a mechanism, not for something like, I don't like what this judge decided, but it has to be a gross misconduct like this, 500 parole violations in 100 days, and the judge did nothing, but it would give us the ability to remove a judge from office. And so I think this is a huge win. I think this is a huge win for our state. Here's another huge win that applies directly to many of us who have seen the rising insurance costs for our homes, is HB 1187, which was just signed a couple of weeks ago by the governor, moves an extra $50 million from the Louisiana Citizens Property Insurance Fund, our insurer of last resort, into the Louisiana Fortified Roof Program. I've been saying for decades, for years now, if we are going to lower homeowners' insurance costs, we have to make sure that our houses, especially along the coast, are built to a higher standard, and that insurance claim is just to replace a roof, not to replace an entire structure. And so this provides extra money to provide grants for people who are wanting to place a fortified roof on their home. This is just one of the areas that we addressed this session, trying to, again, drive down our homeowners' insurance costs throughout the state. I know many of you might have seen some of these bills coming through, but there was, and there's been a lot of speculation around this, but there were a number of bills outlined to attract and protect the aerospace industry here in the state. There were some tax abatements. There were some apprenticeship programs, some work-based learning programs, and some liability protections put in place with the idea that a number of states are competing to attract aerospace industry that would provide some high-paying jobs for citizens in the state. You saw that in the state, and a real focus throughout the state. But if I could take a step back and kind of give you an overarching picture of this legislative session, the one thing, the one focus, I would say, was workforce training and development. Now, there's a lot of jobs coming to the state of Louisiana, but we don't have folks trained and prepared to take those jobs. I've heard ranges anywhere from about 50,000 to 70,000 jobs, and many of those required don't require a college degree, but do require some sort of skill or training, and we don't have the workforce ready for that. And so one shift that we made was looking at TOPS and TOPS Tech. So right now in the state, we spend about $290 million a year on TOPS, encouraging people to go to college. And that's a good thing. I was a beneficiary of that. I know many of us attended college and received TOPS dollars. But if you look at the number of dollars that we put into TOPS versus TOPS Tech, it was drastically different. So we spent about $290 million a year on TOPS, and we only spent $10 million a year on TOPS Tech, promoting technical degrees, technical training, HVAC, electrician, plumbers, jobs that you don't have to have a college degree. You can immediately enter the workforce and within a few years earn a high paying salary. And so one of the shifts that is that we aligned our education curriculum more focused on workforce development, as well as looking to put more dollars into our TOPS Tech program and not just going to a four-year university. This has been a major shift in focus. If you see over the last year or so, the accountability standards in education have been reworked to place a greater emphasis on workforce training and development, right? If you look back 20 or 30 years ago, if you wanted a good job, you needed a four-year college degree, and that was the track that we pushed everyone towards. Today, that college degree is still important for many professions, but there are so many jobs out there that don't require that. And a younger generation is looking and saying, I don't know that I want to have $50,000 or $80,000 in student loan debt. And so they are looking for those opportunities to provide a great income for their family without having the debt associated with college. And so you see the legislature really making an emphasis and a focus on that workforce development, that workforce training, and ensuring that people who are looking for that type of career or something outside of the four-year college track are prepared to go into the workforce. And I think we passed somewhere between 25 and 30 bills that were focused on workforce development, workforce training. I know we've got a break coming up in just a couple of minutes, but I will, when we come back, I'm going to highlight a bill that was proposed by one of my school board members that is simple, and yet it streamlines the workforce entry for our minors who are 16 and 17 years old. It's a simple bill, but I think it's going to have a huge impact on getting people into the workforce, removing burdens from the school system, and also empowering our parents. Again, you're listening to the Moon Griffon Show. My name is Josh Carlson. I'm filling in for Moon. We'll see you back in just a few minutes after this commercial break.
15: I'm John Fleming, and I authorize and paid for this ad. 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Fact, John Fleming was deputy chief of staff for President Trump, serving several feet away from the Oval Office. Fact, Fleming never lobbied for a foreign country or Big Pharma. 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Fact, Letlow supports quotas, preferences of DEI. Fleming opposes it. Fact, Letlow graded F, failure on border security. Fleming an A. Fact, Fleming opposes carbon sequestration. Letlow voted for it. And Letlow's fiance is a big-time carbon sequestration lobbyist. And that's billions for some global companies and investors. Hiding money, hiding donors, so they can hide Letlow's record. Now, who's the fraud in this election?
16: Morning. So glad you're here.
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16: 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And this is where the...
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16: 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And this is the...
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30: Welcome back, everyone. This is Josh Carlson, the state representative for District 43, filling in for Moon today, who's the taking some much-deserved time off. You are listening to the Moon Griffon Show, and we've been talking about everything from the legislative session, trying to talk about budget and highlight a few bills that were passed this past year. You know, look, we have so many bills. So many votes. Sometimes it's hard to keep track of everything. Yeah, I think one of the last days of session, Senator Kennedy came and he spoke to us as we were opening up session. And he said, being in D.C. is like watching a car accident happen in slow motion. Which I would agree with. When you try to look at what's going on in D.C., it can feel like that sometimes. But if that's D.C., in Baton Rouge, we have so many votes and so many things going on. Sometimes it feels like watching a car accident happen in fast motion over and over and over again every day. We're always running between committees and meetings and the floor, and there's so many votes. You know, where Congress might vote for one or two bills in a session or in a year, we're voting for hundreds and hundreds. I think we made close to 3,000 votes when you look at resolutions, bills, Senate bills coming over, concurrences. It ends up being a lot. And so you're really trying to rely upon as many people as possible. Folks just like you calling in, emailing us, letting us know what you think, because it's a lot to keep track of. And there's one bill I really wanted to highlight. This came from one of my school board members in Lafayette Parish. Her name's Kate LeBoo. She reached out to me about a year ago. She said, you need to do something about minor work permits. Why is the school even having to oversee this? And it was kind of late last year whenever I had gotten the information. So I started looking at it, and I filed a bill to do away with the school boards overseeing our minor work permit. And so if you're not familiar with it, before, if you have a 16 or 17-year-old, they wanted to get a job, they had to go and apply for the job at the business. Then they had to get somebody, parent, or drive them across town, across the parish, to their school board office, get the school board office to fill out and sign a work permit, and then they had to go back across town to that business and turn in that work permit, and then they could officially be employed and start working. Might not seem like a lot, but if you live in a large parish, if you have a single mom that's working two jobs, maybe you want to get a job in the summer and your school board office is closed on Fridays, or they close earlier in the afternoon when that's the only time that you can get a parent to bring you. Maybe you want to get a job over a break, the Christmas holidays. And the school board office was closed. There were so many barriers to a 16 or 17-year-old working that it was easier sometimes to just not get a job. And then they're getting their first job outside of high school. Whereas when I was growing up, when many of you were growing up, your first job was, well, maybe it wasn't even when you were 16 or 17. Maybe it was when you were 14 or 15. But you had those entry-level beginner skills when you were young. And it taught you how to balance school and work. It taught you how to taught you customer service and looking someone in the eye and shaking their hand. And so what we did in this bill was we said that we need to remove that administrative burden from the school board, and we need to make that decision be between the employer, the minor who wants to work, and the parent. And so now all that person has to do is they go apply for the job. They get a notice to employ paper from the business. They can walk out to the car where mom or dad or grandma or whoever is waiting for them, have their parent or guardian sign it, and walk back into the business, and they can be handed their schedule, and they can start working. Again, a very simple bill. Sometimes solutions to the problems that we face don't require massive pieces of legislation. Sometimes it's as simple as removing one bureaucratic step in the process and making it easier. I think this is going to have long-term effects for our minors being able to work, make it easier for them, make it easier for parents. It empowers our parents. And this bill removed an administrative burden. They had to have staff at every school board office simply to issue work permits. And so I think this is a huge bill, again, aligns with workforce development. You're listening to the Moon Griffon Show. We're going to take a quick break, and we'll be back with our insurance commissioner, Tim Temple. We're going to be talking about everything insurance, homeowners insurance, automobile insurance, where we stand, and where we need to go from here. We'll see you back in just a few moments on the Moon Griffon Show.
0: Our Our conservative values are under attack by the radical left. Julia Letlow is fighting back.
1: When I talk to moms and dads all across the state, they are fearful for where this country is going. They're fearful that their children are being indoctrinated in the public school system. That's why I fought so hard and authored the Parents' Bill of Rights to make sure that parents always have a seat at the table when it comes to their child's education. We know how to best educate our children.
0: Julia Letlow successfully passed a Parents' Bill of Rights, and Julia, a former college athlete, is leading the fight to keep biological men out of women's sports and locker rooms. Julia Letlow, a Louisiana conservative fighting relentlessly to protect our values and endorsed by
3: Louisiana Radio Network News. I'm Case Kieschnick. Louisiana has a new voter ID law. Jeff Palermo has the details.
4: Starting in July of 2027, if a voter does not have a photo ID, they can no longer just sign an affidavit confirming their identity.
5: You have to actually present some documentation proving your identity before you're allowed to vote.
4: Secretary of State Nancy Landry says the documentation includes a birth certificate, Social Security card, or a certificate of citizenship, plus either a voter registration notice, recent utility bill, bank statement, or pay stub. Landry says this will improve voter integrity. Critics say it will result in voter suppression. I'm Jeff Palermo.
3: The Hammond Police Department has named two persons of interest in connection with the June 4th shooting at a Hammond gas station that left one woman dead. 26-year-old Jarvis Steptoe and 21-year-old Reginald Steptoe are both from the Hammond area. If you have any information about their whereabouts, contact the Hammond Police Department or Crime Stoppers of Tangipahoa. Louisiana Radio Network News.
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3: West Monroe High School product Hayden Federico is heading to the College World Series with Ole Miss. The sophomore outfielder is the son of Louisiana Tech assistant coach Michael Federico, who says he told his kids he wouldn't return to Omaha until he was coaching or one of them was playing there.
7: No, I'm not going unless I earn it, and then with my kids, unless they earn it. So now I get to go. Hayden and his team has earned it, and we're going to go celebrate him and go watch it. And I'm going to keep chasing my dream of coaching in it.
3: Ole Miss will play UNC at 6 p.m. tomorrow. Jay Johnson and LSU earned a commitment from the number one prospect in the transfer portal. Notre Dame outfielder Beano Waters hit 362 as a sophomore this season, and D1 Baseball's Bradley Smart says he could be a day one starter for a Tigers team in need of depth in the outfield.
8: This is a plug and play, and he sort of learned outfield as he went, I believe, and he's sort of a corner outfield profile, but you're basically adding an impact bat that you can slot in the middle of the order and expect a lot of run production out of.
3: Louisiana Radio Network News, I'm Case Kieschnick.
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30: The fall back on.
11: Well, you do a great job at it.
30: Well, thank you so much. Thank you for being on. Okay. I know this seems to be the topic that never goes away, but why don't you give us a snapshot of, let's start off with homeowners insurance first. Where are we in the state? What are we seeing in the market trends? And where do you see as we move forward? Is there some downward pressure on those rates? Are they not really moving? What else? Is there anything else the legislature could do? Or is it really just time as we see people fortify their roofs, build the higher standards, things like that? Why don't you give us a snapshot of where we stand today and where we're headed?
11: Yeah, look, and it's a little bit of all of that you mentioned. You know, Josh, this we are in a point in time where we're beginning to see some premium relief. We have insurance companies for the first time in 5 years taking rate reduction, filing for decreases in their premium. I mean, that's the first time that's happened since, you know, we were hit with Laura, Delta, Zeta, and Ida in 2020 and 2021. So we're starting to see that. Now, that doesn't mean everybody is going to benefit from that right away. It doesn't mean everybody is going to see that. When they take a rate decrease, it's a statewide average. It applies to their entire book, or they look at their entire book statewide, and then they can apply those up or down depending on region and other circumstances in there. But the news is we're starting to see the benefit of the reform that was done, that, you know, the legislature enacted in 24 and that the governor signed into law in 25, all this reform that we brought and worked together on. It's beginning to have an impact on the homeowners market. It's going to take time. It's just this is a slow change, but it is starting to happen. We're also seeing more companies coming into Louisiana. We've got, I guess right now it's almost two dozen companies have gone through the application process, done all the paperwork, filed their policy forms with the department to be able to offer homeowners insurance. That's only happened in the last 2 years. Of those, you know, probably 20 companies, almost half of those are actively writing. Those are companies that are taking business away from other companies. And people, as you know, Josh, the only reason, you know, there's two primary reasons you leave the company you're with to go to another company. It's because they've got the coverage you need and you like the price. And so those companies are helping reduce premiums, bringing premium relief to people because the people are choosing to move to them. That creates competition because these other companies, they don't want to lose customers. So that means they have to get more competitive in their pricing. And we're starting to see that. It's not everywhere. It's not everybody. But we are in an environment now where we're starting to see an improvement on our property market.
30: Right.
11: And again, reform was passed in 24 that was needed. The capital, the cost of money has come down for many insurance companies. Some of these downward pressures there's downward pressures on the industry. It's helping the consumer. And we're going to keep pushing for more reform every single session, as you are very familiar with.
30: Absolutely. And Tim, can I speak to this for a second? You mentioned that there are 20 or 22 companies that apply to do business in the state, which is great. More competition drives down prices. But there are some times where a company will apply to do business in the state, and they're not approved because maybe they're not financially solvent or they don't have the cash reserves. Can you kind of speak to that? Because the last thing you want is to have more insurers come to the market, and then we have a hurricane, and they can't cover the losses. Can you speak to that for a moment?
12: Yeah, and look, you're right, Josh. I mean, there is a, you know, if a company wants to come and do business here, they have to meet the regulatory hurdles. They may have to meet the legal requirements, and then they have to meet the financial, the solvency issues. And not everybody, you know, qualifies for that. It's a rigorous process. We push it through as quickly as we can because I want more companies here as fast as possible. But you're right. Look, and prior to Hurricane Laura in 2020, you know, we had seen almost 10 years of consecutive premium reductions in our state. You know, premiums were going down. It got to the point where I would say insurance was too cheap. And the reason I say too cheap is because we had 12 companies that went insolvent. I mean, that means we had 12 companies that took consumers' premiums, and then when they called and said, hey, I've had damage to my home as a result of this hurricane, I need to file a claim, they weren't there to pay the claim.
30: That's right.
12: And they weren't there to pay the claim because they didn't have. They weren't charging enough money. They weren't buying enough reinsurance. It was too cheap. And I want to remind your listeners, cheap is not good. Affordable is what we want. And that's the goal as a commissioner, is to regulate, to help bring it affordable, because it doesn't do you, a consumer, any good if you can't afford the product. But also, it doesn't do the insurance company any good if you can't afford to buy their product. So we all want the same thing. And that's where we focus on why claims are more expensive in our state, and cost drivers, which I know, you know, you and I have had many conversations over the last 2 years about those.
30: No, absolutely. And that's what happened when you referenced those four storms we had in 1 year, is that so many companies went insolvent, and that's what led to claims being, payouts being delayed, and then people couldn't repair their homes, and it led to more litigation. So now, I spoke to a group last night, and I told them, I said, you know, we like to beat up on insurance companies, but I want my insurance company to make money. I want them to make tons of money. But I want them to make money because I want them to make enough money to cover all of our claims so they stay in business. And when I call and I have an issue, they're able to pay out on that claim. Yeah, I was talking to a rep just the other day, and this is a rep down from the Houma Thibodaux area. She just got insurance from a different carrier. Her quote went from $8,500 a year that she was paying down to $4,900 a year. I mean, that's still a lot of money, but that is substantial savings. You're talking about almost $400 a month that her family is able to save just by quoting that out and calling another carrier, kind of shopping around. So everyone might not be seeing the savings that they want to yet or everywhere, but if you do call around, there are savings to be had in the homeowners insurance market.
12: And there are savings. You're right. There are savings to be had. And I like to remind people, you know, shop your insurance. Don't stay with the same company just because, right? Make sure, like, as I remind people, you work hard for your money. Make sure that insurance company is working hard to earn your dollars that you're going to spend with them. And that means get multiple quotes. And again, we're starting to see that. I know that we were, you know, especially 2021, 22, 23, there were some areas that had absolutely zero companies willing to write, or they would write renew business, but weren't writing new business. That is changing. We're seeing more companies. They're taking reductions in premium. We've got new companies coming in. There are savings to be had, but you have to work with your insurance agent, or if you're with a direct writer, maybe you need to go get some quotes outside of those companies. But you know, make these insurance companies work hard to earn your dollars. There are savings to be had, and I don't want people to leave any of that on the table, especially now that we're starting to see a lot of positive change.
30: No, absolutely. I think this is just the beginning, and my hope, and I know yours as well, is that we continue this trend, we continue to see that downward pressure on the market, and continue to get some savings for our folks. Look, we've got about a minute before the break. I don't know if you can stay through the break, and we can talk about automobile insurance for a few minutes after the break. Okay, perfect. Before the break, if you could pass one additional bill to address property insurance in the state, what would that be? What other reforms can I or the legislature go back in the spring next year and address? If you could do anything as a legislature, what would that be to affect property insurance?
12: Well, look, y'all, you know, the legislature, y'all did a good job of working with myself and with other stakeholders to address some of the, bring some consumer protections with regards to claim, some timing to hold insurance companies accountable when they need to get out there and start to adjust your claim. I think we've done a good job there. Where we need a more effort is in the building codes and the inspection and enforcement of building codes. I mean, you know, Louisiana does have some of the best building codes out there right now, if you look nationwide, but they can be better. Even though they're good, they can be better. And I'm talking specifically about fortified standards.
30: Especially along the coast, right? Below I-10.
12: Especially along, primarily on the coast. You know, there's no reason to have a fortified equivalent in Shreveport, Louisiana. I mean, that's a different exposure. But on the coast, we need more resilient homes so that we keep the shingles on the roof and we keep the water out of our homes. If we reduce those losses, then we can reduce the premiums. And that's one thing I'd like to see more conversations around, is increasing building codes so that every new home that goes up is more resilient and every roof that's replaced is more resilient.
30: No, absolutely. Oh, you have Insurance Commissioner Tim Tibble. He's going to stick with us through the break. We're going to continue to talk about automobile and commercial auto rates as we come back from the break.
13: A man's word should still mean something. Honesty matters. Character matters. So when John Fleming was hauled into court twice

0: 2 months for running untruthful ads filled with lies and twice forced to take down the lies, that tells you everything about who Fleming really is. 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
8: Welcome back to the Moon Griffon Show. This is State Representative Josh Carlson filling in for Moon. And we have on the line our good friend, Insurance Commissioner Tim Temple. We've got him for just a few more minutes before we get to the top of the hour. Commissioner, we talked about homeowners insurance really quickly, and then let's jump over to the automobile side. Can you speak about the Fortified Roof Program? I know we dumped a big chunk of money, additional money into that program, but just talk about the importance of that and where people need to go if they want to be able to apply for one of those Fortified Roof grants, and kind of outline the process for them really quickly.
9: Yeah, we're actually still in the open enrollment period for the next round of grants. We've got 3,000 grants available. We've got funding for 3,000 grants that it opened June 1st. It will close June 19th at 5 p.m., so you still have

0: somewhere right there, 21st, 22nd, and we'll start notifying the next 3,000 people that they, you know, have got the grant to, you can receive up to $10,000 to fortify your roof, to put a fortified roof on. It doesn't go to you, it goes to your roofer, and there's all the information how that all process works is on the website. But the fortified roof is, it's a more resilient roof. It uses different shingles, a heavier shingle. It uses a different nail and nailing pattern. It puts a waterproof barrier between your shingles and your decking. And it's designed, like I said earlier, to keep the wind from lifting up your shingles and keep the water out of your home. And if we can reduce the losses, then we can reduce the premiums.
1: That's what I tell people. That's what I tell people all the time, is that if a storm comes through and a fortified roof turns a $200,000 claim where water's gotten inside your home and you can't use it and you're replacing sheetrock and walls and contents into a $20,000 claim or $25,000 claim for a new roof.
0: Exactly, and that's the point. It's not going to say you're never going to receive damage, but there are other states that have had the fortified roof program that have experienced hurricanes, and the fortified roof has proven to stand up, keep the water out, and keep that loss down. And again, if insurance companies can reduce their exposure, they can reduce their premiums. And that's what we want.
1: That's right.
0: We're still going to be there to pay claims. We're still going to have claims, and they're going to be able to pay those claims. But it's not having to replace, like you said, repair walls and furnishings, replace, you know, all of the contents that gets damaged and destroyed after a storm. So that's how you change the game. You reduce the exposure and the losses, then you reduce the premiums.
1: That's exactly right. Look, insurance, I tell people, is not complicated. It's dollars in and dollars out. If we can reduce the amount of dollars that are having to go out, whether it be in damage claims on property or shifting gears, frivolous claims in automobile accidents, that's less dollars that are going out. That means they have to take less dollars in, and they can lower your insurance costs. And so with that said, let's talk about automobile insurance, personal and commercial. Last year, we passed a number of, I'd say, monumental changes to our tort laws, our insurance regulatory environment, and many of those laws just went into effect January 1 of this year. And so we saw a number of companies file for rate decreases towards the end of last year. And what I told folks was, that's great, but we haven't even seen these laws take effect yet. Can you kind of speak to that and tell the listeners what you think the impact those laws will have on the market as we move forward and they actually see the impact of some of those laws taking effect?
0: Yeah, and just look, you know, at the beginning of this session, you know, my priority was to continue, you know, building on the success that we had in 24 and 25 with reforms that benefit consumers, you know, in both Louisiana's property and auto insurance markets. You know, we've got to continue to reduce claim loss, and which in turn reduces premiums. And, you know, the thing to do is, you know, by doing that, we're ensuring, you know, we can do that by ensuring that we emphasize a fair claims process. And by that, I mean fair claims process that involves litigation only when it's necessary and not as a first step. And a lot of the laws on the books in Louisiana encourage, promote, induce people to litigate first. And that adds burden, financial burden, to the cost of insurance, and we as consumers pay that. So, you know, y'all were very aggressive last year, and I say y'all, I mean, these were bills I asked a lot of legislators to carry, and obviously ones I supported, to help rebalance that. And a lot of reform was passed in the 2025 session. You pointed out, you know, many of those bills are just now beginning to take effect in 2026. We've had over 40 companies take reduction for private passenger auto vehicles that you and I, we own it ourselves and we drive, not company vehicles. Over 40 companies. I've actually just this morning I opened my email and I have two more companies taking rate decrease in private passenger auto. None of that is because of the reform that's passed yet. This is just general market conditions. It's part of a national trend where companies have started seeing the number of accidents tick downward. And if you don't have the accident, then you don't have the claim. So we haven't even begun to benefit from the reform that y'all enacted in 2025 and that the governor signed in 2025. So I anticipate we're going to continue to see a more reduction as these laws take effect and have the impact that's intended.
1: Yeah, that's
0: having said that. we don't have any good movement in the commercial auto space. The companies are still taking rate increase because the claims expense still continues to climb on commercial auto. Those vehicles, those policies are normally started at $1 million and go upwards from there. And so whenever they're involved in a minor accident, and I'm not talking about, you know, where there's been a high speed, serious injuries. We're talking about low speed, sometimes even no speed accidents. And people are claiming bodily injury, suing somebody for $1 million or more. And these claims continue to happen day in, day out. We didn't get the legislation we needed to address that. But, you know, we're seeing some progress on the private passenger side, and we're going to continue to see more.
1: You know, I certainly want to commend you on your leadership on this issue. You know, since I first met you about 3 years ago, you have had one message, and that was, I want to bring a more affordable insurance market to the people of Louisiana. And, you know, this year there were a couple of bills. Some of them got heard, didn't make it all the way through the process, like a general damage cap bill. I think there are 17 other states or so that have a damage cap on pain and suffering awards that are tied to real medical bills or real, you know, I'm sorry, that aren't tied to, like, tied to real medical bills, right, or real car damage. And then a bill that I worked on, we weren't able to really get any traction with this year, but I'm going to file it again for next year and bring it back, which is the ability to contest medical bills. Is that if you are paying cash, you should be able to have to justify those medical bills and not be able to submit inflated medical bills that are just completely off the table, or the jury has no say-so in them. In a few minutes, we're going to, our next guest, we're going to have Renee Amar with LMTA talking about specifically the commercial auto market, what her truckers are facing, and as personal auto has gone down, commercial auto continues on the rise. And so this is something that we have to be able to address. We have to be able to get a hold of. Otherwise, I don't think we're really going to see the reduction in commercial and personal auto rates that we're all hoping for. So, look, Commissioner, we would thank you for your time. I cannot say it enough. We appreciate the legislature appreciates working with you. We're committed, just like you are, to continue this work of insurance reform in the state. It's the number one issue we continue to hear about in the state. And so we thank you so much for being on. Folks, you're listening to The Moon Griffon Show. We'll have a break, and we'll be back in just a few minutes.
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9: Breaking news this hour from Town Hall. Amit Thomason. You can't say he didn't warn them. President Trump says the U.S. will be launching more strikes on Iran tonight.
10: President Trump said, quote, at some point in the not-too-distant future, we will be taking Karg Island and other oil infrastructure points and assume control of their oil and gas markets, much like we have with Venezuela. The small island off the coast of Iran has the home to a major oil terminal that is considered the country's economic lifeline. Taking the island could choke off Iran's oil exports and provide a platform for the U.S. military to carry out attacks against the mainland. The U.S. could use the island as leverage to compel the Iranians to keep the strait open. Bernie Bennett, Washington.
9: And the president says Iran has the power to peacefully settle its differences with the U.S. by simply accepting an already negotiated agreement.
11: All they have to do is they have to start signing a paper. It's fully negotiated. We have a fully negotiated, but they're tapping and tapping. And I said, all right, let's give them a couple of more days. They're tapping because it's a meaningful paper. They know when they sign that paper, it's meaningful.
9: The war has rekindled the fires of inflation. Producer prices climbed 6.5% last month on higher energy expenses, the largest yearly jump since November 2022. There have been flight disruptions, widespread power outages amid violent weather across parts of the Midwest. Storms moved into the Chicago area yesterday afternoon, bringing trees down and damaging some buildings. Forecasters warn of the possibility of more bad weather today. The Mid-Atlantic and the Northeast, meanwhile, are sweltering. High temperatures, humidity, and the possibility of dangerous thunderstorms over the next couple of days. Watching Wall Street, stocks have been trading higher so far this morning. The Dow is up about 202 points, while the S&P 500 index is currently a fraction of a point higher. More on these stories, townhall.com.
12: National Weather Service Hurricane Center tracking that broad area of tropical moisture moving across the Yucatan Peninsula. It's going to get pulled in our direction early next week. Possibility of some heavy rains is what we're looking for Tuesday and Wednesday. Ahead of it, though, it's another hot afternoon, barely a storm or shower, if any at all. 70s again tonight, returning back to low 90s with an isolated storm or shower. That'll be the same Saturday, a slightly better chance Sunday, and that good chance going into early next week. Ralph Sanji, 93.9, 1560. Celebrate the art of quilting at the Gulf States Quilting Association's biennial quilt show in Slidell. 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
9: South Korean e-commerce giant has fined a record $410 million for a massive data breach.
13: Coupang is synonymous with online shopping in South Korea. Also known as Korea's Amazon.com, shoppers can order groceries, food deliveries, and even stream English Premier League games on the company's apps. Although the country is no stranger to user data leaks, the scale of the latest hack had shocked the public. More than 37 million people were exposed in a country of 51 million people. The regulators have found that the company also collected 11 million users' data from other websites without permission. The investigators have said they believe a former employee is responsible for the hack.
9: The BBC's Jay Kwan. It is not a reincarnation of the Troubles, but there is trouble afresh in Northern Ireland. A second night of violence over a stabbing in Belfast. A Sudanese man allegedly stabbed his victim, leaving him partially blind. Townhall.com. Republicans are getting an edge up in Florida.
14: The Florida Supreme Court has allowed the use of a new U.S. House map drawn by Republicans in the midterm elections. The court declined a request to issue a temporary injunction against the map. Attorneys representing voters argued that the new districts violate a state constitutional ban on political gerrymandering. Republicans currently hold 20 of the state's 28 U.S. House seats. The new voting districts could improve the GOP chances to win 4 additional seats in November. I'm Lisa Dwyer.
9: A dramatic come-from-behind victory for the New York Knicks in Game 4 of the NBA Finals, coming back from a 29-point deficit to beat the San Antonio Spurs 107-106, moving the Knicks closer to their first NBA championship since 1973. Game 5 in San Antonio on Saturday. More on these stories, townhall.com.
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19: I think you do a great job cutting grass and doing some research, right?
1: Well, that's right. That's where I think I'll do phone calls and I'll call folks when I'm trying to figure
19: out
1: bills.
19: Work.
1: That's right. So, all right, Renee, we've been talking about insurance and, you know, insurance, property insurance, we see some downward pressure, personal auto. Yep. The insurance commissioner said that we've had 40 companies, an additional two this morning, file for rate decreases, which is always great. But talk to us about our commercial drivers. What's it looking like for those who aren't in the commercial, in the personal auto space?
19: Yeah, and one of the things that I like to remind people of that you kind of alluded to it when you were doing the intro there is that when it comes to commercial, because it's not just the truckers, it's commercial is anything with the name on the side of their car. So this is your electricians, the people that, you know, tune up your air conditioner. This is also your bus drivers.
1: Your plumbers.
19: I mean, commercial, you know, connotes a whole ton of different things. And so a commercial policy isn't just an 18-wheeler. But an 18-wheeler, as Commissioner Temple noted, our policy start at $1 million, which is the reason why we are a target and the reason why the lawyers stand on us on the billboards. But when it comes to commercial policies, we can show you statistically year over year, our policies are increasing. And what that means for the consumer is that that's an increasing year prices as well.
1: That's what I try to tell people all the time, is that it's not just about that insurance company. I'm sorry, that trucking company. They are delivering your goods and your services. So your groceries, mm-hmm. your clothes,
19: yep.
1: your HVAC, your electrical, everything that is delivered by a commercial company, which is everything.
19: Yeah.
1: If their costs go up, your costs go up.
19: You're not going to the airport or the railroad and picking up your own goods, right? Amazon, you know, we're bringing your groceries to the store. We're bringing your furniture, your, just as you said, you know, your clothing, your food, everything that is delivered in the state of Louisiana and every other state in the nation is delivered by a trucker. And so those 18-wheelers, you know, have to carry insurance, and we carry really big insurance policies. When it comes to hazmat, those policies, because we carry chemicals in those trucks, that's more like $5 million. And so that's obviously a little bit different policy that costs a lot more. But just a regular trucker that's carrying clothing or, you know, food items, those are $1 million policies, and they cost a lot in the state of Louisiana, especially when you compare us to our neighboring states.
1: That's exactly
19: so
1: right.
19: That's what we try to look at.
1: We hear this all the time, that if you are in a border parish close to Texas, Arkansas, yeah. or Mississippi, you actually have members of your association that are actively considering or have already done this, where they have just relocated their business to those adjacent states, because you can have the same drivers, the same cargo, the same roads, the same trucks, but because they have a registration in Mississippi, their insurance is half the cost of what they pay in Louisiana.
19: That's right. Representative Dickerson, that carried the damage cap bill, is literally in one of those parishes that borders the state of Mississippi. And not that it was a threat, it has happened in the last two or three years. I have members that are now members of the Mississippi Trucking Association, and they're members of the Louisiana Trucking Association because they moved their a large part of their business to Mississippi. They kept one or two trucks in Louisiana just to stay engaged here, but they had property in Mississippi, and so that transaction for them was pretty easy. They would have been committing malpractice for their business if they didn't, because they are paying $15,000, let's just say, per truck in Louisiana, and they could pay $5,000 or $7,000 per truck in the state of Mississippi. What business owner is not going to make that decision? No. Every day and twice on Sunday.
1: No, absolutely. It's not a complicated process. It's not a complicated decision. Nope. When you're talking about either parking your truck and laying off workers or going out of business, though, on one hand you have that option, or relocate to another state. I mean, you might not like it because Louisiana's home and you want to have your business and your trucks and your employees based here. But if those are your two options, you're moving out of state, and that's what we're trying to reverse. And so, look, this year you referenced Representative Dickerson's bill. This year we had three or four bills that were aimed at addressing the commercial auto market. A couple of them got heard but didn't make it all the way through the process. Others, like mine, we didn't even get it heard in committee. Can you give us a rundown? Let's start with Rep. Dickerson's bill. Kind of speak to the damage cap bill. What's the idea behind it, and where did it stop in the process?
19: Yeah, so one of the things that we believe makes Mississippi so attractive is that they have a cap on the damages. And so, right, when we get involved in these lawsuits, there's these economic and non-economic damages that we get sued for. And so one of the things that Mississippi said years ago, right, when they were doing these things 20 and 30 years ago, when the doctors were having these big insurance crisis and the doctors were fleeing states, we did a medical malpractice cap in the state of Louisiana. Our problem is that we only did it for the doctors. Well, in Mississippi, they didn't just do it only for the doctors. They did it generally, you know, for the businesses across the board. And so I truly believe that that is why that is an attractive place for insurance companies. And the reason why my truckers have fled there is because they have a damage cap in Mississippi at $1 million.
1: Well,
19: and
1: to clarify a little bit, you know, general damage cap is not medical bills or damage to your truck or your vehicle. General damages are pain and suffering, those intangible. How do you quantify or put a value on it? Because my pain and suffering might not be the same for the person sitting next to me with the same injury. And so it makes sense, at least in my mind, to place a cap on that says those tangible, real-world costs, we're going to cover. We want to make you whole. But those intangibles, the pain and suffering, the mental anguish, exactly. How we've got to place a cap on that, because that's unquantifiable in most cases. And I know they put a formula to it in cases, but again, it's I found it very reasonable to put a cap on that. Didn't get it through the process, but I know that's going to be filed again next year. One bill that we did get heard and at least made part of the way through the process, and I'd like to speak with you about before our break, and hopefully you can stay through the break for a few more minutes, was Representative Bamberg's reversionary trust. Can you, at a very high level, can you kind of give the listeners a rundown on what that bill would have done and how that would have helped with our commercial auto rates?
19: Yeah, absolutely. So one of the things that happens, especially in these commercial policies, is that we've now got these future medical plans with these life planners. And so people that don't even necessarily have health care backgrounds, or they're not even necessarily nurses or anything. They're creating these life care plans for people that my truckers are having to pay decades of a plan for this person. And one of my general counsel will ask when they're in trial, like, how many of these life care plans has your clients followed through with? And the answer is, she has no idea and none, but they cost the trucker millions and millions of dollars. And so what Representative Bamberg's HB 1089 sought to do was take that life care plan and put it in something that we're familiar with, which is somewhat of like an HSA, where there's kind of a checks and balance for the medical cost, right? What I have to do through my employer and what I do with my employees is that we have a health care plan and we have an HSA, but it's kind of like we can't just go to the store and willy-nilly get anything and everything we want, right? That card determines what we can and can't get. And so that was what his bill was seeking to do.
1: No, absolutely. Look, I sat in that committee. I heard the testimony. I thought it was wild that you could, to break it down for everybody who's listening, if you're paid out for future medicals, that's what the line item says. It says we expect your future medical expenses to cost X number of dollars, and so insurance company is going to pay for that. You get that as a lump sum, but there is no requirement for you to use it on future medicals. And so you could be awarded $200,000 for a future back surgery. And we heard testimony in committee that some people decide the next week that they don't want to have that back surgery. And instead they want to take that $200,000 and go and buy a new bass boat or a camp or... And I thought that
19: go to Aruba.
1: They said that's what they use, that's what it can be used for. And I thought that was wild. And so Representative Bamberg's bill simply said, if you get this lump sum of money, it's not if it's for future medicals. Again, we're not talking about lost wages, present medicals, pain and suffering, anything else. It simply said the line item for future medicals is going to be put into an equivalent of a health savings account and can only be used for medical expenditures. And the fact, to me, these are common sense things. It's not hard. This is not trying to scam the system. It says future medical expenses should be used for future medical expenses. And if you choose, either out of choice or you don't have the need anymore to have those future medical procedures, well, that's great, because that means your body is healed, but you don't get to keep that money as a lump sum. I forgot who said it, but this is not jackpot justice. You don't get a jackpot of money simply because an accident occurred. And so I'm hoping that he'll bring that bill back because again, I think this is common sense approaches to address the commercial auto insurance in the industry. We're up against coming up on a break. If you can stay for just a few more minutes, we'd love to talk to you about my bill, hopefully a few other things, and we'll see what else we can do. We have Renee Amar with LMTA. You're listening to the Moon Griffon Show. We'll see you back here in just a few minutes after the break.

0: Take a minute and take this quiz. Which candidate for Senate voted to waste $50 billion on giveaway foreign aid programs that funded abortions and sex reassignment surgery on children overseas? Answer, Julia Letlow. Liberal Letlow joined Biden and Pelosi to fund abortions and sex reassignment surgery on children overseas, the U.S. aid scandal. Which candidate is using a dark money political action committee to falsely attack John Fleming? Answer, Julia Letlow. A PAC keeping big money donors secret. Millions spent to falsely attack John Fleming to benefit Liberal Letlow. Which candidate joined Biden and Pelosi to fund liberal DEI programs, even recently voting for DEI quotas and preferences? Answer, Julia Letlow. Julia Letlow fails this test. She's not a MAGA conservative Republican. Liberal Letlow's a sellout, using secret big money while selling out our conservative values to the Biden-Pelosi crowd. Now, will she sell out President Trump like Bill Cassidy did? What's your answer?
1: I'm John Fleming, and I authorize and paid for this ad.
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11: Welcome back to the Moon and Griffon Show. This is Josh Carlson filling in for Moon. And on the radio today, we have Renee Amar with Louisiana Motor Transport Association. So, Renee, we've been talking about commercial auto rates and everything affecting your industry, your truckers, which is really affecting all of us, right? We talked about that.
4: Yep.
11: Everything that we have is delivered by goods and services are delivered by commercial trucks. But I had a bill this year to address the medicals in these lawsuits because, you know, you and I have had conversations. I don't believe that insurance rates are going to go down until we can address medicals. And right now in the state, to kind of set the stage for everyone, and this is different than most other states. Texas is different. Florida is different. Georgia is different. Right now in the state, if you don't use Medicaid, Medicare, or private insurance, you use cash pay, which is what a lot of, really, I'd say 99% of attorneys have moved to, you cannot question the amount that you are, of the bill, of that medical bill.
12: Yep.
11: And so you'd connected me with a trucking company based out of Lafayette. I met with them. They took some medicals from a case that they were involved in, and they redacted all the personal information. And what I saw in those files, and I have these files, I showed them in committee last year. That's what spurred this bill, is a client had gone in for an MRI, two different MRIs, actually, and paid with cash, and an MRI that should have cost anywhere between $750 and $1,500 would be cash pay. I've kind of asked around. They were billed $43,000 and $46,000 for each MRI. Which is,
12: I want people to hear that.
11: $43,000 for a $1,200 MRI. And in Louisiana.
12: Like, was there anything special about that MRI, Josh?
11: Not that I could see in the medical records, not that I could see based
12: correct.
11: On the CPT code. This was a back MRI, $1,200, and it was $43,000.
12: $43,000.
11: So they spent $89,000 on two MRIs. And in Louisiana, defense can't bring that up. The jury can't see that information, question it. If they feel like it was necessary, okay, the MRI is necessary, you have to pay what was charged. And all my bill would have done was would have allowed defense to say, you know what, we called around three clinics, and the average cost was $1,500, and we would have made it would have required the plaintiff to defend why their charge was so high. And look, maybe there was a justifiable reason, but maybe there wasn't, and we would have let a jury decide. Talk to us about that bill. I'm going to bring it back next year because I think this is the one key component that we haven't been able to address. We have to if we're going to drive down those costs. Are you seeing this in other areas, or is this an example, an outlier in the industry?
12: Josh, I think this is the swampiest part of our system, and this is really where it's impossible for our truckers to get ahead when this is what's happening to them. There are clinics in the state of Louisiana that are litigation-only clinics, and I want people to hear this. There are healthcare clinics that exist specifically for litigation only. You and I and the people that are listening to this show cannot walk in off the street and go get an x-ray or see a doctor at these clinics like we could a regular clinic or a hospital or any other healthcare clinic. You have to be involved in litigation to be seen at these clinics. And when you walk in these clinics, this is where you're going to go get a $43,000 MRI. You're going to go get these pain shots that cost thousands and thousands of dollars. And so my truckers are getting these medical bills that are hundreds of thousands of dollars. And so obviously this is part of why their insurance costs so much. And so I truly believe that until we are able to question these bills and figure out what is going on in these clinics and what is going on with these systems, we're not really going to be able to see, you know, a reduction in our insurance costs. And that is just transparency in a system.
11: I could not
12: for reasonableness.
11: Yes, I could not agree more. I mean, you and I have had conversation after conversation about this where, look, at some of these clinics, again, we've talked to folks that used to work there, that do work there, that they have salespeople who are given quotas, and they have to go out and sign up enough cases. And so you're absolutely correct. Until we can drive down the cost of these medicals and just bring some transparency to it, we'll never see the relief that we need. Renee, again, thank you for being on the show today. Folks, you're listening to the Moon Griffon Show. This is Josh Carlson filling in. We'll be right back after this break.
13: Our conservative values are under attack by the radical left. Julia Letlow is fighting back.
14: When I talk to moms and dads all across the state, they are fearful for where this country is going. They're fearful that their children are being indoctrinated in the public school system. That's why I fought so hard and authored the Parents' Bill of Rights to make sure that parents always have a seat at the table when it comes to their child's education. We know how to best educate our children.
13: Julia Letlow successfully passed a Parents' Bill of Rights. And Julia, a former college athlete, is leading the fight to keep biological men out of women's sports and locker rooms. Julia Letlow, a Louisiana conservative fighting relentlessly to protect our values and endorsed by
15: Louisiana Radio Network. I'm Jeff Palermo. Governor Landry has signed a package of election integrity and security bills designed to enhance election safeguards and further secure Louisiana's election process. Secretary of State Nancy Landry says one of the measures strengthens the state's voter ID laws.
16: Previous law allowed you to sort of just pinky swear if you did not have your ID. You could just sign an affidavit swearing who you were, and then you could go ahead and vote and your vote would count.
15: Landry says the new voter ID law list the acceptable forms of identification needed for a voter to cast a ballot if he or she shows up to vote without a state-issued photo ID. It goes into effect July 1st, 2027. Public school teachers in Richland Parish are set to receive huge bonuses as a result of sales taxes generated from the construction of the $27 billion Meta AI data center. Greg Hilbert of the USA Today Network is reporting the bonus checks could be as much as $50,000 for vested certified teachers. LRN.
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15: Vermilion Catholic in Abbeville has a new policy that prohibits its kindergarten through eighth grade students from using social media. Father Alexander Albert says response to the new policy is mostly positive.
18: Well, I've had so many phone calls, emails, text messages. People walk up to me in person to say, thank you for doing this. We support you. We're appreciating you're helping us as parents. You're making our job easier as parents.
15: The school's policy largely mirrors the policies of the social media platforms, most of which prohibit anyone under 13 years old from creating accounts. The College World Series starts tomorrow, and the Ole Miss Rebels will face North Carolina. One of the Rebels' top players is former West Monroe star Hayden Federico. His dad is former ULM head coach and current La Tech assistant, Michael Federico.
19: I'm just going to try to soak it up and be a dad and live it up for him and just smile. Because just to get there is one thing, but at the same time, I know how focused he and his team are to try to go win a national championship.
15: Louisiana Radio Network.
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23: Hey, Representative Carlson, glad to be with you. When you asked me to come on, no hesitation. I wanted to do it, considering that you sit there in that education committee day after day, and you listen to testimony, and you always make really good decisions for the kids and families of the state. So I wanted to honor you by being on the call today.
11: Well, I certainly appreciate that. I thank you. Thank you for the work that you do. Okay, so I know recently there's been press conferences. There's been even more press releases about what's been going on in the state. But for those who might have missed it, right, who have maybe just heard, you know, we have terrible education and we're last in the nation, and that's what they've heard for decades because it was true. And tell us how that's changed in the last few years. Tell us some of the most recent wins and what that means for folks in Louisiana who have young kids or are looking to move here to the state who have kids going to school here.
23: Yeah, thanks for the question. I am like you, a native of the state of Louisiana, and you know, I grew up hearing that Louisiana was last in education, and in so many ways became conditioned, like many others, to believe that had to be true. I've been fortunate over the last going on 7 years to serve as Louisiana State Superintendent of Education, and we have really tried to narrow the focus on making sure kids can read and do math, and when they graduate high school on May 15th, they're ready for something on May 16th. And, you know, we just put forward a comprehensive set of reforms that we believe would work, and they are showing that they are working, and it's a testament to the teachers. But if you look at the numbers, what the nation's report card shows is that in 2019, Louisiana was ranked 49th among all states for education, 50th on reading, but 49th overall. And we've made progress over the last few years, time and time again. And when the nation's report card was most recently released a year ago, we had moved up to 32nd overall among all states.
11: That's so huge.
23: From 49th in 2019 to 32nd today. And these are not Louisiana Department of Education numbers. These are federal numbers from the nation's report card that measures strengths and weaknesses across every state in the country. And if you look more specifically into the data there, what you will find is our reading growth has been number one in the country for four straight years. Our math growth on the nation's report card has been in the top five, and so we're seeing really good progress. And then what you may have seen over the last few weeks is that the education scorecard came out, which is a statistical work from Harvard and Stanford University, where they have taken all of the states and they've looked at a period of 2022 to 2026, so a four-year period, and they said, you know, which states in the country have declined, which states have improved in K-12 education, and what has been the degree of that improvement or decline. And what they found is that Louisiana is the number one state in the country for education growth. We're number one for reading growth, and we're second in math growth behind Tennessee. So we are really excited about the progress that we're making. And again, I'll go back where I started as a native of this state, as someone who has lived his entire life in the state of Louisiana and loves the state dearly. I'm just thrilled to be part of the progress.
11: you know, there's so many folks that have worked to make this happen. Obviously, you and your team at the department providing this leadership. We, of course, have our teachers that are working day in and day out in the classroom to really drive these changes. You know, I've heard you and others at the department say, if we can get kids reading, if we can get kids doing math, they can learn everything else, right? If they can, if you can read well, and you can do math, you can learn the science and the history and the engineering and the everything else is built off of those foundations. And so you've really had this approach of we're going to get back to basics and get back to fundamentals. Do you see that as one of the drivers, a main driver of the success that we've seen in these improved numbers in the state?
23: Oh, absolutely. You know, if you look across the country and even what was happening in our state in many ways, there was an attraction to chase shiny and new things instead of just going back to the tried and true measures that work to educate a child. First and foremost, the parent should be directing the education of the child. And after that, there's nothing more important than a teacher. And so we have invested heavily in trying to make sure that classrooms across the state were staffed with teachers. We've invested in a back to the basics approach in phonics and teaching kids how to read, foundational math skills, rethinking that high school experience, giving parents more options on where their child can attend school, and then really lifting up the teaching profession as a whole. And those things have worked, but that is not easy to do. One would think it would be easy to do, to just keep a focus on the basics, but there are so many factors coming at the system and schools and leaders every day that are distractions. And so I've really tried hard alongside my team to just keep a focus on this back to the basics educational model, and we're really thankful that it's working. And I'm so excited around the work that school leaders and teachers are doing to embrace the shifts that we've made. You know, we've made, and you were, you know, deeply involved in some of the conversations, and were supportive around raising the expectations of what we believe students and schools can achieve, and being transparent with the public around school quality, not hiding that data, but illuminating that data so parents can make good decisions. And so that's where we are. And, you know, we're pleased, but we're not satisfied. I mean, we still have way too many kids that aren't reading on grade level, way too many that can't do math at the appropriate grade level. There are too many kids that are kind of trapped in a zip code failing school that has historically underperformed. And so there's plenty of work left to do, but, you know, with support like our governor's office, who's been supportive of us, our legislature that's been supportive of us, and so many involved, we can continue to make progress.
11: You know, you said it earlier, I was shocked, you know, over the last couple of years, that even with all of the success that we've seen, how many people are working to, I would say, unroll some of those standards that we've put in place and want to revert back to what we used to do. I mean, it seems like every year there are bills that would try to undo because, someone doesn't like it, or there's not, we can make it easier on kids or easier on parents. And I'm always, you know, when I'm looking at the bills coming before us in House Education, I'm always looking at, I don't want to backtrack. We've got to continue to move forward, but I want to stand as a protection against any effort that would try to revert that, because 1 or 2 years of success is great, and I'm going to celebrate that, but it doesn't stop there. We've got to continue this trend for the next 5 years, 10 years, to really see that full impact of a kid from kindergarten all the way through high school and entering the workforce before we really truly reap the benefits of these reforms that we've put into place. And so, you know, it's important to me that we protect that, whether it's the high dosage tutoring that we've put in place, whether it's the, we're not going to socially promote kids in third grade who can't read. And it seems like every year these reforms that we've seen over the last 3, 4, 5 years are under attack, and we're always working to protect what's already in place and continue on with that work so that we can truly reap the benefit. At the end of the day, it's about that kid, about that child being able to have that quality education, reach their full potential. And if I can have a small part, if you can have a small part in our roles to create that environment for that kid. Ultimately, they're responsible. You can't force someone to learn, but we can create an environment that gives that child the best opportunity possible to learn and have a high-quality education. That's the goal. And so, look, we're up against a break. If you can stick around for just a few minutes through this break, we'd love to bring you back and talk about higher ed in the state. As a leader in education, what are your thoughts? How can we continue these trends and improvements in that area? This is Josh Carlson filling in for Moon. You're listening to the Moon Griffon Show. We'll see you back here in just a couple of minutes after this break.

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10: Welcome back to the Moon Griffon Show. This is Josh Carlson filling in for Moon. And on the line today, we have our superintendent of education here in Louisiana, Dr. Cade Brumley. Dr. Brumley, thank you for being with us through this next segment. I know we talked about some of the wins so far in the state, and it's tremendous. It's one of those areas that we really have to get accustomed to, or reaccustomed to, that we're not last in the nation in this area, and really promote that. And that's why I wanted to have you on. But something that I bring up all the time to folks is there's a ranking that comes out. I think it's USA Today. They always put out rankings of where states are in different categories, and one of those categories is education. And at face value, I think the rankings are going to come out again next year. It always groups K-12 education and higher ed together. And so when our scores come out, even though we're 32nd in the nation in K-12 education, our higher ed is still 49th or 50th. And so when they combine those scores, they just say Louisiana's 49th or 50th still in education. And so I try to separate out those for folks that aren't digging into it. But I'm under the impression, and I'll say this, not you, but I think we really need to evaluate higher ed in the state of Louisiana. We have more public universities than North Carolina, even though North Carolina has 2.5 to 3 times our population, which means we're spreading our public tax dollars across so many universities that we have universities that are underfunded,

0: can really benefit. And this is the reason why I asked that question. I want to really set the stage. When people are looking at moving to Louisiana, they're not digging into whether they're looking at K-12 or higher ed numbers, or a business is looking at moving its workforce here. They just see us ranked overall 49th or 50th, and they tend to shy away from the state of Louisiana. What do we need to do to transform education when it comes to higher ed in the state of Louisiana, in your opinion?
1: Well, you said it well. You know, Louisiana Department of Education, which I oversee, we're responsible for governance over early care and education, which are the, you know, nearly 2,000 daycares across the state, and then K-12 education. But, you know, I, like you, want to see Louisiana do well in every sector, whether that's K-12, higher ed, taxation policy, health care, crime. You know, I want us to do well in all those areas. I can tell you on that particular piece, the area where I have been engaged, and that is Governor Landry formed what's called the Task Force on Public Higher Education Reform. And we met over last fall, and the governor named me as chair of that particular task force. The reason he started that task force is because President Trump tried to take on some of what I'll just call the accreditation cartel. These are the groups around the country that accredit colleges and universities across the country, and so many of them went away from some of the foundational rationale of why a college or university exists. And so in response to President Trump doing that, Governor Landry did the same thing, I think wisely, and said, hey, I want to look at this in the state of Louisiana as well. And so he named me chair of that commission. And so over the course of last fall, we narrowly looked at accreditation in the state of Louisiana, and we found some really eye-opening things. And part of that was we found that in law and or policy, in several instances, a specific accreditor was referenced that universities in the state of Louisiana had to use. And so they were subject by policy or statute to a specific accreditor. There was not an open market where universities in the state of Louisiana could choose the accreditor that made the most sense for them. And so we spent the fall looking at that, and we basically said, look, colleges and universities in Louisiana need to be able to pick accreditors that match the values of their community, that do not create excessive burdens and paperwork on university staff, that don't force universities to break their own state laws around issues such as DEI, as an example. We want to make sure that there is return on investment for workforce development out of these universities. And so in doing that, we set forth a set of recommendations, and thankfully we had House Education Chair Lori Schlegel and Senate Education Chair Rick Edmonds on that task force. And Senator Edmonds ended up taking those set of recommendations and driving that through the legislative process. And so now some of those laws relative to accreditation in the state of Louisiana have been changed, and it will open the market for Louisiana universities to be able to pick the accreditors that make sense, that align to Louisiana values, that can make sure that when students go to Louisiana schools, they're getting a quality education for their dollar. There's transparency around what they're asking to teach. Accreditors aren't asking states to violate their own laws. And so I think that's a really important step moving forward. And I shared with the governor how thankful I was that he was willing to take on this accreditation issue, because I think it's so wise.
0: You know, I could not echo what you said enough. I think that's huge, because a lot of these universities are controlled by their need and desire to be accredited, right? They have to be accredited to receive dollars for kids to want to come there. And so if they're being forced into certain accreditation paths that, like you said, don't align with Louisiana values or laws, that are driven by, you know, East Coast liberal organizations that are more focused on promoting some social agenda versus actually educating its students, that's a problem. But up until recently, as you said, that wasn't even an option for Louisiana. And so I'm hoping that our university systems are going to start taking a look at that and saying, you know what, we want to be accredited. We want to have a third party attest to the quality education that students are paying for here. But we're going to make sure that they're being judged on their education and not on some other metric. And so I think that is huge. You know, we've talked about education, both higher ed and K-12. If where is Louisiana headed? Is there, what else is you know, what other reforms are needed in the state? What is your projection, your expectation for the next couple of years as we continue to move education forward in Louisiana?
1: Yeah, again, I've been honored to lead this work for some time now, but I'm also a dad, and, you know, I have my own kids, and I've talked to other parents, and I think that, that education has been overcomplicated in so many ways for so long. Like, I want my kids to go to school, to be safe, to make friends, to learn academic content, and come home at the end of the day. You know, that's what I want them to be happy. I want them to be able to do those basic things. So I think making sure that we can hold the line on not tolerating any type of nonsense to infiltrate the systems and just stay in that pursuit of academic excellence to all extents we possibly can, value our teachers, giving parents options. I think those things are really important. I think we have to look at the fact that students will graduate again, as I said earlier, in May of their senior year, and they have to be ready for what's next, whether that's university, whether that's immediately going into employment, or whether that's going into service, such as religious or military. Want to make sure that they're prepared for that, to do that. And then we also need to make sure that those pipelines between early care, K-12, higher ed, and workforce are really strong and connected. And you mentioned it earlier. I think the focus of this past legislative session, rightfully so, was that workforce development piece. We've announced all these job opportunities and business and industry coming into the state of Louisiana. But whenever I talk to those executives from those companies, they want to make sure that the workforce is here within the state to fill those jobs. And I think that's a role of the educational system moving forward, is to make sure that we can meet the mark in these economic development wins.
0: Yep, absolutely. Folks, you heard it here. Superintendent Dr. Cade Brumley, thank you so much for being on. We're going to take a short break, and we'll be back with more on the Moon Griffon Show.

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0: now, Harris, we have a statement that just came out from the Pentagon, from Pentagon spokesman Sean Parnell. I'll read it for our audience. It says, quote, the Pentagon has sophisticated systems to ensure the safety of the building and its occupants. These systems have detected an air quality issue necessitating precautionary measures until we determine its significance. The department is executing standard protection protocols, including a shelter in place for the affected area. Response teams are in place and ready to support the building. And we just learned from Arlington County Fire Department, they have dispatched some hazmat units to the Pentagon on any given day. Harris, you mentioned there's about 20,000 people at the Pentagon, the largest office building in the United States, one of the largest office buildings in the world. For now, this appears to be a detection issue, no verification that there is, in fact, actual hazardous material. We learned that some areas of the Pentagon are being scrubbed down, but of course, anybody walking into the Pentagon, whether you're, you work there, you've been cleared. The public, the general public, cannot just walk into the Pentagon, and certainly anyone carrying any hazardous material you would think would be detected. But tour groups, there are some tour groups that do go through the Pentagon. Those names, again, are scrubbed before entering the Pentagon. So right now, this appears to be an alarm. We have no confirmation that there's actually hazardous material inside the Pentagon.
1: They built a system that could protect the world or end it. They gave a machine the keys to civilization. And then it woke up. They gave it access to everything. It saw no allies, no enemies, only targets. Every signal, every network, every secret.
2: Shall we play a game?
1: Now the game has changed. It assessed every threat simultaneously and concluded the threat was us.
3: I am awake.
1: This time it decided to play for keeps. Unless someone can find a back door, the only winning move is to unplug the machine. War Games 2. The simulation is alive.

0: remind listeners that the Ford Foundation, the Rockefeller Foundation, the CIA, NATO, the DOJ, are in public documents for at least 15 years targeting me. And, of course, InfoWars, that they've been somewhat successful shutting down. We're not sure yet. But we're in a backup position here and expanding at the Alex Jones Network. But just remember, I know what I'm talking about. My guests know what we're talking about. Our callers know what they're talking about. And the system that is anti-human does not like this broadcast. And I am very honored that the SPLC 15, 16 years ago had big reports out saying, he's the John the Baptist in the wilderness of the Tea Party. He's radicalizing the Republican Party through Ron Paul and others. And they tracked it and done polls. And they said if Jones is allowed to continue on, they could overthrow the establishment. Now, Trump has acted like he's with us. He's done a lot that is for the people. He's gone sideways, obviously. But none of us should be demoralized by the fact that he's gone sideways. His first 6 months, he got more done than I thought he would. Then he went sideways. So we need to just be positive about all that and realize that it's we the people that brought this fight, not Trump. We'll continue on regardless. Now, we have got unbelievable news today. It is so crazy and so bizarre and so wild. It's just, I'll tell you about it all when we come back. But remember, you are the Paul Revere's. You hold all the power of our destiny. 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

0: broadcast. That means all of you, the listeners and viewers, all of us together are the tip of the spear, recognized by the good guys and the bad guys as the most hardcore pro-human anti-globalist organization on the planet. I salute and thank you all, but this is not a game. This is total war. Let's go to the live show headline. Then I'm going to go through the news on the plate and all the breaking news and the huge guests that are coming up in this magnificently important transmission. Here's the live show feed headline at alexjoneslive.com. The new coordinates of the resistance, the next phase of the info war, alexjoneslive.com, with all the audio and video feeds, live feeds of the show, and more. Thursday live, Pentagon under lockdown, potential chemical attack. Trump pledges to obliterate Iran tomorrow, declares victory for the 39th time. It's actually more than that. 47 says, I love inflation. Bill Gates grilled on Epstein ties in Congress. Just came out minutes ago. 70-plus Jewish girls found in tunnels under New York. I wrote that headline before I went live. We should probably change it to tunnels under New York. Talk about a mystery. This is getting weirder and weirder and weirder. And it's the same Jewish sect, ultra-Zionist, that got caught with all the kids underground and dirty mattresses. I mean, this is not looking good. These are 70 girls, ages like 10, it looks like 15, dressed nicely, lost underground, saved by police. What the hell is it? Just, this is a bizarro world. I've got theories about what it could be. They always call me the conspiracy theorist. 99% of what we do is not even theory. It's just what's out there. But people don't know about it usually. But this is bizarre. So we're going to get into that. Again, Trump and his Iran stuff is just insane. J.D. Vance has said that Netanyahu has been wrong about a lot of stuff and basically sucked us into this war, which Rubio said day one was the case. So that all looked like off-ramping by Trump. And I talked to people behind the scenes, and they said, no, he definitely wants to end it. But now he's right back to, I'm going to obliterate them tomorrow. They're totally defeated. I've destroyed them, but we're going to destroy them tomorrow. Just the same word salad, flip-flopping, incongruent stuff. And then he did another whopper today. He said, I love inflation, when they brought up the high inflation. And by the way, he was starting to reverse it the first year, but now that we've got this war for 106 days or whatever it is, it's only getting worse. It's record growth, derailing our recovery plan, the world's recovery. BlackRock is so pleased. And he, we'll play the clip in a few minutes, came out and said, oh, well, we grabbed 20 of their ships full of oil, so I'm not worried about inflation down the road. 20 ships of oil will not move the needle on inflation globally 1%. I mean, they're just, I can have economists on. We have one of them today. I'll get their opinion, but I know that. We're talking about trillions and trillions of dollars of inflation caused with 30% of the oil and fertilizer and all the rest of the stuff cut off. You see the numbers. Trillions in inflation globally. Hundreds and hundreds of billions of added cost here just in the last 106 days of this war. What does 20 ships of oil? He's like, it's okay. I got their oil. And then he goes, and I'm going into Kirk Island tomorrow. I know you don't want boots on the ground. I know Americans can't stomach it, but we don't need many troops to take Kirk Island. Now, I think that's a bargaining chip. He's threatening them because that's their main oil shipping depot. But I think that you will see if this continues on. Let's just say this. It's on the board. And they got the airborne ready in Israel and the Marines out on those amphibious mini aircraft carriers. By mini, I mean they're half the size of one of the big aircraft carriers. There's nothing mini about it. They got them out there floating around ready to go into Kirk Island. And I bet he's going to wait till the 250th anniversary on July 4th. And then I think a few days after July 4th, there's a ground invasion if a deal isn't made. And Iran knows they hold a lot of the cards and is being belligerent and I think unwise. And even Middle Eastern analysts are saying that. There was a clip yesterday about that on yesterday's list. Find that. I want to play that. It was on Mariano DeFall, that a Middle Eastern guest on expert who's against the war, but was saying, and now Iran's really pushing it here, and I agree. And yeah, the West is in the wrong starting this and Israel dragging us in, but now that we're in these negotiations, Iran knows they're cornered, but under attrition war is winning with the strait closed. And so they're a big part of the problem. Now, Netanyahu has finally come out after saying he wouldn't and says, okay, he'll stop attacking Lebanon, and he has for now. We'll see how long that holds, but, well, we'll be getting into that. Then, Bill Gates testified secretly to Congress the last 2 days, but Congress has released his opening statement. He got confronted leaving Congress. We have that video. Quote, I confronted Satanist Bill Gates on Capitol Hill today. They've also had SPLC hearings that have almost gotten zero attention in the corporate press, but I had our intrepid crew go grab some of the highlights of it. Pretty amazing. And they've had superseding indictments, meaning they've beefed up and added more evidence to the indictments. An additional $5 million they found of money given to the KKK and all the major white supremacist groups to carry out violence. So pretty powerful stuff there. Wow. Also, Governor Whitmer caught on hot mic talking about the data centers, saying we're used to people saying no and doing it anyway and laughing. We've got that. We've got the big releases, IPOs with Elon Musk and other big AI companies and SpaceX and a whole bunch of stuff happening tomorrow. Iran threatens Elon Musk Gulf area Starlink ground stations in suspicious timing ahead of SpaceX IPO. We're going to be getting to all of that. Bessent pulls trigger on using frozen funds to reimburse Gulf allies. Iran will pay. You've got mass uprisings, particularly in Belfast, Ireland, but around Northern Ireland, and in the UK, in England, and Scotland as well. There's been a firebomb thrown and catching the front door and home of an imam in London. And I've watched the video, and you can't be 100% looking at it, but a lot of data goes into it, so I'll show you how my brain works. When we look at it, and it's not 100%, but you have to look at any of these potential false flags. The left are experts at false flagging themselves. Most of the time, it is a false flag, but to play victim. But people are legitimately pissed, and these burning migrant centers in Belfast and cars being burned and different homes with the invaders in them being firebombed is real. And you look at this video, I'll analyze whether or not, just from that, whether it's a false flag. And I'll tell you, first approximation, no, it looks real. And I'll give you the telltale signs of this. And I really don't think that that's a good way to respond to this. Firebombing, you know, the individual homes of these people, it just turns them into the victims. But when the Muslims burn down all the churches and burn down homes, it gets covered up. Now you're going to see massive hype about this, obviously. And Starmer basically is already threatening martial law, digital martial law, over this, and that's what they've been pushing the population into. But I think Starmer and then the other globalists around Europe with running the replacement migration invasion have bit off more than they can chew. And I think in the end, as they start trying to crack down on the public, this is going to blow up in their face. And whereas I don't really like offensive violence, they're already under attack, so it's really defensive. But at the same time, there's always a great danger in a violent revolution that will be co-opted. They generally are about 90% of the time. But at a certain point, that's just where we are. And if you look at the tea leaves, I think if there is a violent revolution in Europe, which it's going into, I think the globalists long-term will lose. And like I said, a bit off a lot more than they can chew. We also have the Carmelo Anthony fallout a few days into it. If I wanted to, we should put a compilation out. It's the easiest way to do it. I can play you 100 videos of even prominent black people and white people saying that the man that was stabbed to death by Carmelo Anthony deserved it. You've got Jasmine Crockett basically saying that and saying she'd stab him. And this is just total mindlessness. While we're all being geoengineered with the toxic geoengineering, the chemtrailing, we're all being hit with poison shots, 5G, GMO, world government, inflation, war, and we're busy fighting with each other and obsessing as the media focuses on it on some trial. But we're going to be looking at that as well. Also, you literally can't make this up. L.A. Mayor Karen Bass' own brother joins massive lawsuit against the city over Palisades Fire. We are now almost 18 months, a year and a half, into the fires being over, clear stand down, and still 99% of people have not been allowed to rebuild. And they're telling folks, we're just going to take your property and hand it over to a 15-minute city thing the governor's running with his buddies. And even city employees and firefighters and police officers and a ton of black people, and you name it, are being screwed here. And their own families are suing them going, what the hell is this? So it's just not going to hold together, folks. Again, they've bit off more than they can chew. And of course, she just stole the election bigger than Dallas over there. That's the way this works. The Pentagon was locked down. They thought it could be a potential chemical attack. Sensors picked up a suspicious signature, chemical signature. Now they're saying it was a false alarm. CNN saying sources claim they're still not sure. But we'll be looking at that as more definitive information comes out today. And much more. We have Robert Barnes, incredible lawyer and historian, to cover the waterfront with us at 1 p.m. today. We will have open phones in the fourth hour. I pledge to take more calls. I love them. And we also have economist Kirk Elliott popping in for 30 minutes at the start of the next hour with just the incredible economic numbers that are coming out. It's so sad. Trump's original recovery plan was as close to perfect as you could get, according to all the economists I talked to in my own analysis. That's why I was cheerleading, just absolutely foaming at the mouth, supporting Trump. Until about a year ago, I was really getting concerned. I still support the good stuff he does, but there's still good economic numbers from the decisions he made early on coming in, but that's being suppressed and overwritten with a wet blanket of the terrible situation. I mean, if half the farmers in the U.S., according to the Big Farming Bureau and the different federal departments, can't get the fertilizer they need and the diesel's too expensive, and we're in a better position than pretty much any country in the world for fertilizer and fuel. Can you imagine what it's like in other parts of the world? This is a death sentence for people. And there's all these chemicals and all these fertilizers and helium and all this stuff that comes out of the Middle East and it comes out of other areas through that strait. And it's just devastating. And so I'll hit this first. Here is Trump in the Oval Office today saying, quote, I love inflation. Now, you can say he's joking, but, I mean, he never clarifies. And remember, he said, I'm not worried at all. I don't even think about the average American's economic problems. Okay? And before, he said, I don't think about Medicare or Medicaid. Why am I worried about that? We're a war economy now. We thought it was all about not having war and focusing on America first and the economy. So, again, I want to support Trump, but, I mean, he didn't used to make, and by the way, Trump is not stupid. And even though he's older and obviously more burnt out, I mean, hell, I'm older and more burnt out. He knows these statements are destructive. And so everybody I talk to, I asked Stuart Rhodes yesterday, why the hell is he making these statements? Oh, I love inflation. What about the terrible inflation? Oh, I love it. I love it. And then he goes into how great it is that we grab 20 ships as if that's going to counterbalance it. Here it is.
1: Well, are you concerned, Mr. President, about the latest inflation number which came out this morning? Could that be a...
2: No, I love it. The numbers were great. You know what I really love? I love the inflation. You know why? Because as soon as this war is over, you know, I can say it now. Something you didn't know. Do you know we've been taking out millions of barrels of oil? Nobody knows it. You know who doesn't know about it? Iran, until right now. We took out the other night 22 ships, late at night with no lights, because they don't have any radar, because we blasted the crap out of it. We took out, that's why oil's $85 a barrel. I mean, you take a look.
3: Not even a little bit. The only thing to that matters that I'm talking about Iran, they can't have a nuclear weapon. I don't think about American financial situation. I don't think about anybody. I think about one thing. We cannot let Iran have a nuclear weapon. That's all. That's the only thing that motivates.
2: We're fighting wars. We can't take care of daycare. It's not possible for us to take care of daycare. Medicaid, Medicare, all these individual things. They can do it on a state basis. You can't do it on a federal. We have to take care of one thing, military protection.
4: The White House with a bit of a walk back on that today, saying the president's record proves he will always protect and strengthen Social Security, Medicare, and Medicaid.
0: Okay, so if you do the numbers, depending on how big these ships are, and who knows, this is even true what he's talking about, that could they grab 20 ships? He said that before. We've grabbed a bunch of ships. They've grabbed a bunch of ships from Venezuela going to Cuba. Okay, that we know that's true. But then a lot of the ships, he said, that we grabbed, they just let go through to India and China. So some of it's true, some of it's not. I don't think he even knows. He gets reports. It all just mixes together. I don't think he's even trying to be deceptive here. He obviously doesn't even care what people think. But let's say these are super oil tankers. I mean, you can have $1 billion of oil on those. But they've already drained 66 million barrels. And if you do the math, I guarantee you, just look it up. How much does a super oil tanker carry? How many millions of barrels? But you do the math, he's like, oh, we are grabbing this oil and we're gonna, what are you gonna sell it? You're gonna bring it back here? It's like his tariffs. That the Supreme Court shot all of it down. Now we have to pay hundreds of billions of dollars back. By the way, it was constitutional. The Supreme Court told him the way these executive orders were done was wrong. The Supreme Court told him. Kavanaugh and others said, just change it, reissue it this way. He didn't even do that. Because Ludnick wrote it when he bet against the tariffs for him and his sons to make tens of billions of dollars off the insurance. I mean, Ludnick is an absolute villain. He did insider trading on 9/11, the record insider trading on United and American Airlines. Yeah, so a super tanker carries anywhere between 2 and 3 million barrels. So what's 20 times 3? What's 20 times 3? We know what that is. That's 60 million barrels. Now, let's compare that to what's been drawn out of the strategic oil supply. They've gotten 65 to 70 million barrels out of it. So that just comes up even on that. Even if you don't sell the oil or they can magically put it back here in the U.S. So how does, don't worry about inflation when it causes inflation to everything they're shipping through there. It is in the trillions of dollars. But he's telling you, I grabbed some ships. So that's going to negate all this when it's already built in the unsurety, the insecurity economy, the planting season not getting a third of the fertilizer, the shockwaves are going to go out for over a year. And then Trump comes out and makes these statements that he loves inflation. I mean, look, it's the dumbest stuff you could say. And again, nobody analyzes this stuff. We just did it on air, just on one issue of these ships. And let's just believe everything he's saying. They're all super tankers, which they're not all super tankers. We know that. Let's say we've got custody of them. Let's say they've sailed back here and dumped at the Strategic Oil Reserve. That just brings us back even there. And yes, draining the National Oil Reserve, Strategic Oil Reserve, does mitigate gas prices some. They've only gone up 48%. They're saying they'd be up like 75% if they hadn't done that. And the oil companies warned it's running out. They're running out. And in 3 weeks, they said a week ago, so that's 2 weeks from now, a 30 to 40% increase on top of the 40-plus percent increase. We're talking 70, 80% increase. And then that derails the entire economy. I know everybody knows this, but people ask, how do I come up with the stuff I say? I'm like, okay, well, let's start looking at some numbers. Let's just check strategic oil reserve draining, what these ships could carry, if they're all the biggest, doesn't even come up even on that. And then I'm not here trying to put Trump down. It's just not going to work. People know how much stuff costs. People know prices are way up. You know, first he was telling us a month ago, inflation's not a problem, inflation's not high. Everybody knows that's horse crap. So why not just say, hey, it's going to go down soon. We're going to fix it. It's going to be okay. As soon as this is over, which he's been saying, it'll get taken care of. But then he keeps declaring victory and saying it's over tomorrow, that it's not over tomorrow. Instead, he goes the other extreme and says, I love inflation. Well, let me say, I don't like it. I mean, I was never anywhere as near as rich as the media said I was. They exaggerated like 100 times. But, I mean, I got to a point where I was not watching my bills properly and getting ripped off on this, ripped off on that, lawn care, you name it, stuff like that. Being under bankrupt and a budget and all this, I've learned to, and not having hardly any money, which is kind of fun. It was most of my life like that. I'm all watching everything now. And, man, I'm seeing it. And I'm feeling the pain, baby. So, I mean, I literally go out to a restaurant with the family and get the special just because it's, you know, you do that, it kind of adds up. You know, I still go out to eat a lot, but, you know, it's, I like to cook at home too, but I mean, we go out to eat, I'm like, yeah, let's not get the lobsters. Okay. You get the chicken fried steak over there. I mean, I what I'm saying is I'm with you. I get it. And, I was so happy a year ago, boy, gassing up, it was down by half. I'm like, God, I was paying almost $4 under Biden, and man, I was like $2. This is incredible. Now it's $4 again. Now it's about to go way back up. What is that going to do to the midterms while Trump is over there telling us everything is perfect, everything is wonderful when you're part of a team? It's literally the Lego movie theme song. Everything is wonderful, everything is awesome when you're part of a team. Like, why don't we come in with the Lego Everything is Awesome music video? Because I guess that's just what I'm supposed to do. It's 3D chess. Everything's fine. Let's all just trust the plan, and we're going to be A-OK. And just let Israel. We have to get more people hired. We have to finish the new big studios. We have to have our legal defense and offense. And we have to move forward. So now is the time. Have we not delivered to you in the fight against tyranny? Have you not delivered supporting us at Symbiotic? A win-win situation. Like he says in Gladiator, after he chops up, you know, the four guys just a few seconds, he says, are you not entertained? Are you not entertained? And I say, are you not empowered? Are the tyrants not scared? Are they not coming after me and my crew? You want somebody to fight? You want somebody to stand up for you? Well, then you got to back them. And those that have backed us, I salute you from the bottom of my heart. And those that have shared the articles and videos, that's great. But it's different classes of people. The people that tune in and get the knowledge, but are scared or lazy or whatever. Then there's people that at least share the articles and videos. And Paul Revere, we appreciate you. Okay? So you got like copper, you know, in the bottom, at least you listen. But I hope people learn from this through osmosis or something.
5: Louisiana Radio Network, I'm Andrew Greenstein. So which city is the fastest growing in Louisiana? If you said Karen Crow, well, you'd be right. According to census data released last month, between July 1st, 2020 and July 1st, 2025, Karen Crow's population grew by almost 42%, adding almost 4,000 people to a population that now tops 13,000. Mayor Charlotte Clavier says many of those people are coming from coastal communities where homeowners insurance is exponentially more expensive.
6: If you have a big home there and you want to downsize, well, you're going to downsize and go to where the cost is a little less.
5: El Nino conditions have officially developed in the tropical Pacific, and weather experts say it will intensify, possibly into a super El Nino. LSU health climatologist Barry Kimes says the most immediate impact to Louisiana's weather is the higher chances of a quiet hurricane season.
7: It tends to knock down the number of tropical storms and hurricanes in the Atlantic basin.
5: LRN.
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5: The soaring price of everything is certainly forcing families to significantly tighten their belts this summer. Lane McDaniel with the Society of Louisiana CPA says when you talk to your kids about these tough financial times, there's no need to give too many complicated details to younger kids.
10: The younger children, let's say six and under, probably need to know when in fact it's time to move or when it's not a vacation coming up this summer.
5: McDaniel says if your kids are older, that's when you can more freely give them more details of exactly what's going on. West Monroe High School product Hayden Federico is heading to the College World Series with Ole Miss. The sophomore outfielder is the son of Louisiana Tech assistant coach Michael Federico, who says he doesn't get the chance to watch him play often, so seeing him in Omaha will be special.
11: For us to be there as a family and to see him living his best life with his buddies and growing and developing in the game has been, really don't have any words for it.
5: Follow us on Facebook. 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
15: Take everything weird and blow it up. All right,
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15: Let's make it look exactly like it does in the instructions. Hey, buddy, I need a
16: 1x2
15: keyhole.
16: No problem, Michael.
17: There's 2x2 macaroni over here.
16: 2x2 macaroni flying in. Here's one, Mel.
15: Hey, smoke. Come on, everybody.
17: Look at that, Roger.
18: Put a coming at you.
19: Can I get a couple warps over here?
17: Thanks, Gail.
18: Hey, guys, watch me drill this down.
0: Loves inflation. He's not worried about the average American's economic problems. He doesn't care about Medicare and Medicaid.
20: I can sing this song for hours.
0: I want Trump to succeed. Why the hell is he saying stuff like that? I would be Trump's biggest enemy if I went, that's great, Mr. President. Keep saying more stuff like that. That's going to really help in the midterms. Why is he doing that? I don't know the answer. It's crazy. Because he has these cogent speeches, sounds great, and then just mixes in. What's he going to say next? It's absolutely insane. Now, I'm going to get to Bill Gates in the congressional hearings, the SPLC congressional hearings. I'm going to get to some really important stuff because we got to remember the mad scientist globalists up above this and the ADL, the Southern Poverty Law Center, running the white supremacist groups and how evil the left is. Now, the left is overrunning Europe with Muslims, overrunning us here. We spend our time bitching about Trump because we need to get him back on track, or at least try. That's our job. We got to remember, it's the Democrats stealing elections. They're 10 times worse. But we're not like the Democrats, where they worship their party and totally defend it. When our party has got problems, we talk about it. And that's what I stand for. I just cover the issues, call balls and strikes. You want somebody that's going to just bash Trump all day, you got the wrong guy. You want somebody that's going to just worship him all day, got the wrong guy. I'm just, all I know how to do in this complex world is just report the facts. You make up your own mind, research my claims, see if you think I'm accurate. I'm striving to be accurate, and we're about as accurate as you're going to get. The United States will be hitting Iran, whose Navy, Air Force, radar, and aircraft, and all other forms of defense together, with most of its offensive capability, are gone. Very hard tonight. He said yesterday, I'll hit him tomorrow. What's today? At some point in the not-too-distant future, we will be taking Karg Island and other oil infrastructure points and assume total control of the oil and gas markets, much like we have with Venezuela, which is working out brilliantly for both Venezuela and the United States of America. Thank you for your attention to this matter. And see, I was worried when he did Venezuela. I said, constitutionally, he has the right to do it. Went out through the Monroe Doctrine and the gunboat diplomacy doctrine and the Barbary Pirate War doctrine of Thomas Jefferson. I said, but I still am concerned it will embolden him for other regime change, and that might not go as well. And then they'll just put people in worse, like they always do, and they put the vice president, who's even worse commie than Maduro, in. Okay, they're following our orders right now. I mean, is that what America does? We put in dictators? I mean, come on, people. We can't become what we're fighting. Now, that's the last thing I want to hit on Iran. We'll hit it in a few minutes. Is he went on a couple Fox shows this morning, and he said, America doesn't have the stomach for ground troops, but I'm getting ready to do it in Karg Island. We don't need many. Really, the Pentagon says you need a lot, because that island is going to get attacked. They've got short-range weapons up the you-know-what that we're not going to be able to stop. And you think an Apache helicopter getting shot down was bad, that'll be a cakewalk. It is a death trap. With over 100,000 Iranian troops on those islands and around those mountains and cliffs around it, it's like it was, to use a Star Trek analogy, the Kobayashi Maru, an impossible scenario. 2,000, 3,000 foot sheer cliffs, small beaches, whole bunch of islands with troops and bases, underground pillboxes, and just like Hamas, underground labyrinths. Took the Israelis years to take that. Huge casualties, billions and billions of dollars of weapons. And Trump says on Fox, oh, we won't need many troops to do it. Which I told you, remember, they fired the head of the armies. He said, sir, you need 100,000 troops for the strait itself. Karg Island, there's not an assessment that's public, but if it took 31,000 Marines and sailors to take Iwo Jima, just one island they took, defended by 23,000 Japanese, we lost 24,000 people taking one island, then you think 3,000 Marines and 8,000 airborne are going to do it? And again, I'm sure they'll take Karg Island with heavy casualties, but then they're sitting ducks with missile bases and artillery miles away. And yeah, we'll blow that up. The Iranians will fire. They'll run off from the artillery. We'll blow the artillery up. And then they'll just pop up in another artillery position. And then what do you think is going to happen once we get our troops pinned down in Karg Island? It's going to be full commitment. That's why the Navy refused to bring ships through, because they knew they'd be targets. And they've got high-tech Chinese anti-ship missiles that we can't stop, that are hypersonic. So, not a good situation. I'm going to finish up with that in a moment and then shift gears into all the other news. But again, let me tell you about something I'm extremely excited about. And this is this bad boy right here. I've been on air 32 years. And the first big sponsor I had about 29 years ago on talk radio was a stainless steel gravity-fed filter that was the highest rated at the time. And people love them, and they're great, and it cuts out all the forever chemicals in the garbage to non-detectable levels. And back then when I said there was all these toxic chemicals in the water, people said, oh, you're crazy, even though it's a fact. And now they admit the water supply in this country is a toxic soup of thousands of horrible chemicals in the worst areas, hundreds in most areas. The atrazine, it just goes on and on. The glyphosate, you name it. So, Bigley, our sponsor, a couple years ago said, what do you think the store should sell other than T-shirts and supplements and knives? And I said, water filtration. But I said, quite frankly, I know all the big makers, and there are some that have the highest rated filters, but they've gotten cheap and don't even have stainless steel anymore and have a bunch of problems, and they leak, and it's just, I've gotten rid of the sponsors because their quality had gone down. And these were the best companies. So I said, go out, here's the top manufacturers, go make it. I want the highest specs. I want it, top third-party tested. Took them 2 years. And you'll see in these tests, some of these tests from the filters are a year ago to come up with this. This came in, and I am blown away. Highest rated double carbon filter. Not just two filters, it's double carbon each filter is. This is the Rolls Royce. Non-detectable, non-detectable, non-detectable, meaning it's all cut out. Now, ladies and gentlemen, these spectrometers and things, you're legally not supposed to say it's all out. You say non-detectable. But this is as good as it gets. And then when it comes to the quality of the stainless steel, it's the highest rated stainless steel. It's beautiful. Goes in your kitchen. Goes in your business. Goes in your cabin. This is a 3-gallon system. I told them, I said, now we want to get a 1-gallon too. A lot of people want something smaller for their RV or whatever. And it's very fast flow as well. This is amazing. I am so proud of this. And they posted at thealexjonesstore.com the test, the documents. But look at this. This is the NSF International, one of the top testing firms in the country. They also had VOMX test it all out. So this has all been double tested. And I'm telling you, non-detectable, non-detectable, non-detectable, non-detectable, non-detectable, non-detectable, non-detectable, non-detectable, everything. Just it's unbelievable. But to cover our ass, we just say 99.9%. Because the spectrometers can't find anything, you're still not allowed to say nothing. But the point is, if you want to do one thing for your health and your longevity and your family, it is get a gravity-fed filter that's highest rated. Now, they have crappy ones that are 10, but still have the good filters that cost $400, $450 at REI, stores, you name it, when they discount them $350. Nobody is putting something out this nice, this beautiful, with filters this good for anywhere near what we are. Now, here's the bad part. There's only like 100 left right now at theauctionsworld.com, but that's okay. In 2 weeks from the factory, they're getting 5,000 more in. So you want to get to the head of the line. Right now, you can still order it shipped to you like tomorrow. But in a few hours, it'll be officially sold out. You'll be on the waiting list, but you just pay. It supports the broadcast. And then it's shipped out to you right when it gets in, and it funds the operation. So this is the game changer. Because I need a lot of funds to finish the big studio, hire more hosts, more reporters. We want to be bigger than ever. We want to go on the offense. And this is a win-win. Because we can give somebody something that's highest rated, that's beautiful, that is the best in the industry. And I don't just say that. I was going to say, oh, this is at the top. This is as good as anything out there. This came in with the test, and this is the beauty of this. And I looked at the highest rated, highest grade stainless steel. The spigot, the other ones are like $400 with plastic spigots and like tin and like rubber around the top and rubber tops. Look at this, it's all stainless steel. This, nope. And I remember when I was first promoting stuff, it was close to this, but not as good. So everybody got cheap with this stuff. Big Lead knocked it out of the park again. This is a hit, and it's something that everybody needs. Everybody should be filtering their water. If you think bottled water is safe, you're giving your kids tap water, you're doing that, you're nuts. Everybody needs this. It's the healthiest thing you can do to take control of your life. Fill up bottles up when you go to work every day, whatever. 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This is a win-win. 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

0: 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Now, here's a very short but powerful little piece dealing with a take on the 1980s movie War Games, A Strange Game. The only way to win is not to play any nuclear war. Well, how about AI? Here it is. We'll be back. Stay with us.
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4: 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The fight continues. If you are receiving this transmission, you are the resistance.
0: Again, this is a very simple proposal.
5: 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We've only just begun to fight.
0: It's simple. The broadcast is exposing the globalists. It's having a huge effect. Share it. And tell those you share it to share it. You've got all the power. That's why I keep calling them to take action. You've been doing it. Great job. Those that haven't, what are you doing? We're in this together. And then get this water filtration system. It's the highest rated. It's the lowest price. It's an insanely good deal. Commit to fund the show. Commit to be healthy yourself. That is the win-win here that we're talking about. Here's Trump on Fox today talking about ground troops in Iran.
6: There will be more bombing tonight. It'll be a bigger, more powerful. Don't forget, we've knocked out all of their anti-aircraft. They don't have any anti, they have nothing. I mean, they may get lucky with a shoulder weapon or something, but for the most part, you know, they have no defense.
7: What did the representative say in your phone
6: call?
7: They're
6: finished. Excuse me. They're finished. But the papers, the media refuses to write it. They're finished. We can walk in there tomorrow. We could take soldiers. I don't want to have boots on the ground, but if I wanted to, we could put a small group of soldiers and take over the whole place. They're finished. And the media is crooked. They're just like our elections. The media is crooked.
7: Mr. President, thanks so much for joining us today.
8: So you say you're announcing you're going to hit them very hard tonight. What went into posting that?
6: Well, it's just one of those things. They have no defense. They can't do anything about it. The only thing they have is fake news. You know, they have the New York Times write stories like they're doing great, and they're not. They've been wiped out. CNN and that MS Now or whatever they call it nowadays, NBC had to get rid of it because it was bad for their reputation. But the publicity that they have is incredible. It's almost like they're doing well, and they're getting decimated, and they're dying to make a deal. They want to make a deal so badly. But, you know, you read the New York Times, and you read the Wall Street Journal, which is so fake. I mean, I know you guys own it, but it's a real piece of garbage. And you read the Wall Street Journal, it's like, they did an editorial today about, we're not hitting them hard enough.

0: see us come home.
1: Now, the Pentagon has told him going into Kirk Island is a very bad idea. So, the war was going to last 4 days, the regime was going to fall, the Kurds were going to rise up, none of that happened. And we're 106 days into this? 105 days into this? And he's, like, blaming liberal media. What do they have to do with it? Israel struck a day before us, that'd be like 105 days, 104 days, or about 104, 105 days in. And Trump goes through this cycle. It's over. We've won. Their military's defeated. Well, then why are we still there? Because they closed the Strait of Hormuz like the Pentagon told you they would. So, yeah, you can blow up their military, their offensive military, but a bunch of it's still there. But their up-close military, their defensive military, you haven't. And so they're going to keep the Strait closed, and it's going to get worse and worse and worse and more pressure on you. And now, finally, the mainstream media is making fun of you. It was 38 times weeks ago. Remember, I was counting them up. That's 40-something now. I've stopped counting how many times he said they've been defeated. The war is over. I saw some real movement, you know, over the weekend. I said, maybe it is this time. I hope so. And, of course, not. Trump again says Iran's military is completely defeated after declaring victory countless times. That's at AlexJonesLive.com. Iran is finished. Trump vows bigger, more powerful bombing tonight after Tehran declared ceasefire meaningless. Trump says we'll bomb the SH-T out of them tomorrow if there's no deal after dozens of Tomahawks hit Iran. Okay, big deal. We dropped 7.6 million bombs on Vietnam. We've dropped, I don't know, was it like up to 30,000 now on them? And I just showed you all the clips of him saying all of this. Meanwhile, Trump demands Congress immediately add the Save America Act to his $350 billion Pentagon reconciliation package. It only needs a simple majority vote. Yeah, that's a great idea. We need the Save Act. But the Republican Party doesn't want it because they're using some of the same election fraud on their own party people. I mean, you really think Lindsey Graham won by 25 points in South Carolina when the polls showed him neck and neck? You really think all this is really happening? Trump holds meeting on Iran's strike options after declaring the military was completely defeated. Well, they're completely defeated. How have they closed the Strait of Hormuz? They're not completely defeated. And you just heard him say that on Fox. I mean, I'm not going to sit there and go along with this horse crap. I know you aren't either. That's why he's dying in the polls and killing the midterms. Breaking, Trump threatens Iran with massive strikes tonight. Meanwhile, J.D. Vance has come out and committed sacrilege. Because if you question any Jewish leader, you're going to hell, according to the Scofield Bible and the Christian Zionist. And he has said that Netanyahu has certainly gotten some things wrong before and was wrong about how this war was going to go. Uh-huh, that's a fact. VP Vance just publicly broke with Netanyahu. Netanyahu has certainly gotten some things wrong. Well, so is everybody, right? Where that diverges, we unfortunately, for the Israelis, have to choose the side of the American people. Oh, he's talking about America first because he knows it's killing the poll numbers and his prospect in 2028. Trump reportedly called Netanyahu effing crazy over Lebanon. No, Trump's confirmed all that and said he did, and Netanyahu did it too. And now Vance is saying it on camera. This is a different Trump term. In the first one, Israel got a blank check. This time, Trump is trying to close deals on Iran, Gaza, Lebanon. Netanyahu keeps blowing them up. That's true. The alliance is no longer unconditional. And Netanyahu is starting to find out what happens when Washington stops covering for him. That's partially true, but in a way it's more of a blank check. Because Israel demanded a lot more. Then they tried to get Trump to strike Iran the first time. First administration, he didn't go along with it. But Trump is starting to break with Netanyahu in reality, not just in rhetoric. But then he always just gets sucked back in. Because, and I talked about this, did you guys find the clip from yesterday I didn't get to with Mariana Falwell? He has the Middle Eastern expert on. I'll find it then. It's on your station list. But We're going to try to play that next time. If we can just grab that, please. Iran thinks it has all the cards. It doesn't have all the cards. It has some cards, but if it belligerently does this, the U.S. will double down. In the end, Iran is going to be destroyed. And, yeah, that's going to hurt our economy and hurt us as well. So I'm not for any of this. It is a no-win situation on so many fronts. Now, we have Bill Gates in Congress on Epstein being confronted. We have the SPLC hearings on how they run all the white supremacist organizations, new expanded charges. We have so much more, the economy, what's happening. Robert Barnes coming up next hour. We have got one hell of a second, third, and fourth hour. Open phones in the fourth hour today as well. We'll be right back.
0: Your arm been hacked off by a homeless person with a samurai sword? Try Shilajit gummies today.
2: A guy in Venice Beach just got his arm nearly hacked off by some tweaker with a samurai sword. And as of 4:15, he is still on the loose. And seemingly, the reaction from our local government is basically like, oh, shit, like, these things just happen. Like, this is our new normal. F*** that, dude. I want to live in an LA that is safe to go out, where I don't have to worry about walking around and getting my arm hacked off by...
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folks, though, if you want to have sex with kids, the Democrats love you. Here's a powerful music video that Eddie Bravo put together with AI and Lana Del Rey. Practicing killing, and then we're going to come back and hit all the economic news and what's happening and what's happening with Bill Gates in Congress and so much more. Huge next hour, but first this.

face. She has such a beautiful voice. This is AI, but it just mimics her. But great writing by Eddie Bravo. 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I would suggest you share this with everybody you know, especially young people. And she's, you know, is a listener to the show, that's been confirmed. So I'm sure she's going to like it when she sees it.

0: everybody always asks for that. With our new owners, we've launched Spanish outreach with translating the show into Spanish audio and video. And it's huge hit. Huge hit. Tens of millions of people. And we just did a test where we took 7 or 8 of the shows and had them cut into pieces and had this Clipper Network put it out. They've never seen such a response. It's just amazing. So we're going to be reaching out to people in Spanish, Chinese, you name it. But Spanish is obviously the big one. That's the second largest language in the world and absolutely critical to the future. Be sure to share that music video.
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2: Thanks for having me. Before I start, wanted to pitch a couple of the products there for the listeners. The bovine colostrum's been fantastic. My mom had tremendous results, similar to the results your mom had with her hair and skin. Methylene blue, the mental clarity, the focus has been amazing. I just found that I just needed to up the dose a little bit from the recommendation, and then that really hit. So definitely helps to support the broadcast. Alex, the reason you're so successful and the reason so many people chime in is because you have the best guests. That does include Victor Boot, but I will reference the legendary Gerald Celente. What does he say time after time? When there's nothing left, they take us to war.
0: The bovine colostrum is incredible. The methylene blue, you fund us. You're our funders, not the Israelis or the Muslims or the Russians or the U.S. government. You fund us at the AlexJonesStore.com. And the new news site for all the feeds and articles is AlexJonesLive.com. And on Rumble, rumble.com/The Alex Jones Show Live. We'll be right back.

0: Bobby just joining us for 22 minutes. And then when he leaves us, I'm going to hit all this other news because I just spent most of the last hour on Iran because it's such a big deal. And again, I need Trump to succeed. I want Trump to succeed when he makes statements like, I don't care about the average American's economic peril. I don't care about Medicare, Medicaid. We're a war economy now. And then today, we already played the clip. We'll play it again. We played it in context last hour, but I'm just going to play the short clips now for time. He said, are you worried about inflation? Oh, I love inflation. Because we grabbed 20 of their ships. And we're not even sure that number is accurate, but they're all super tankers. That doesn't even match what was taken out of the Strategic Oil Reserve. And we're talking to an economist in a moment. There's so many factors to put in, but does 20 tankers do anything to the overall baked-in inflation and uncertainty and fertilizer and helium and everything that's used for chips? No, it's already caused. U.S. farmers report to the U.S. Farming Bureau a 56% can't get the fertilizer they need. And the diesel's way up. I mean, give me a break. And then Trump again, oh, we've declared victory, but we're going to blow them up tonight. You destroyed their own military. Well, if you've done that, then why don't you control the Strait of Hormuz? You didn't destroy their military. Well, we dropped $250 million of bombs on them last night. Oh, you dropped a couple hundred bombs on them. Is it up to 30,000 now? No, it's like 27,000 bombs and missiles. We dropped 7.6 million on the Vietnamese. So I want to bring in Dr. Kirk Elliott, but first, here's a short compilation of Trump saying these insane things.
1: Are you concerned, Mr. President, about the latest inflation number which came out this morning? Could that be a...
2: No, I love it. The numbers were great. You know what I really love? I love the inflation. You know why? Because as soon as this war is over, you know, I can say it now, something you didn't know. Do you know we've been taking out millions of barrels of oil? Nobody knows it. You know who doesn't know about it? Iran until right now.
3: When you're negotiating with Iran, Mr. President, to what extent are American financial situations motivating you to make a deal?
4: Not even a little bit. The only thing that matters when I'm talking about Iran, they can't have a nuclear weapon. I don't think about American financial situation. I don't think about anybody. I think about one thing. We cannot let Iran have a nuclear weapon.
2: We're fighting wars. We can't take care of daycare. It's not possible for us to take care of daycare. Medicaid, Medicare, all these individual things. They can do it on a state basis. You can't do it on a federal. We have to take care of one thing, military protection.
0: If the Democrats, the DNC, had a mind control ray, and they could point it at Trump and make him say whatever they wanted, and Podesta and Obama are sitting around on the table with Hillary deciding, what do we want to make him say that's crazy? It's stuff like that. And I'd be in a cult if I sat there and said, that's not insane. And there's more quotes like this. So I want Dr. Kirk Elliott to pop in. He's a great economist, the number one silver and gold broker in North America because they sell it wholesale and have the highest ratings, and they're our sponsor, and you should totally get into gold and silver. Last week, it was reported by Bloomberg, everybody, that now the number one investment in the world is gold and silver, no longer U.S. Treasuries. Well, that says a lot, and obviously now's the time to get in. They're ready to sell it to you right now, and they buy it back for no cost, which nobody does. 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Gold and silver bullion at wholesale with their processing fee. 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You're insane if you don't make that call. Now, Kurt, we got you here. You sent me a whole stack of stuff. You heard my criticism of Trump. I just don't want to see the country collapse in the Great Reset. And it's just, it's so sad this has happened. You sent me a lot of documents, a lot of articles, a lot of analysis. Was I accurate in what I said? What do you make of his latest statement? He loves inflation. And then he must love destroying his agenda. That was great. And then where do you see this going, Dr. Kirk Elliott?
5: I mean, his agenda was great. Iran put a pickle in that, right? Inflation matters. I mean, I don't know how else to say it. It really matters because it is going to impact interest rates, not just here domestically, but globally, right? And so, Alex, just a few days ago, consumer prices number came out, up 4.2% in May. This is the most inflation has risen in over 3 years. Not a good time to have inflation, right? Now, a lot of that's because of the price of oil and this Iranian conflict and everything else. But, Alex, central bankers don't get it. They are so wrong so much of the time, right? So I was just doing some research, you know, a couple days ago, put this together, right? So central banks around the world use a monetary system called inflation targeting monetary policy, where they target where they want inflation to be. If it's greater than that number, they have to raise rates to slow it down. If it's lower than that number, well, then, you know, then the economy's cooking, right? So here's where is inflation compared to their target? In the United States, Fed, 2% inflation target. What is it in reality? 3.8%. So what does that mean? That's not a 1.8% difference. Literally, going from 2 to 4 is doubling.
0: Well, I was about to say consumer price rose 4.2, and we know that's even cooked down from what it is. But what about this, as you predicted? Trump went through hell to get a new Fed chair. We knew he had to have interest rates cut. Now they froze him. Now they're saying they're going up, as you predicted months ago. Yeah. And here it is. ECB, European Central Bank, hikes interest rates for the first time since 2023 as Iran war ramps up energy costs. They're having to do it now. So this is happening. But Trump says he loves it. We know that's sarcastic, but he didn't even explain that. People take what he says as if it's the word of God, Kirk.
5: I don't love inflation because it actually impacts all of us and everything that we spend. And we can't spend as much because everything's higher priced. Companies are going to have to lay off people, which is what we talked about on the last show that we did, all these massive layoffs. So with the United States Fed, they're 90% wrong. They're 90% off on their inflation projection. It's really 3.8 and they said 2. The euro, they're 60% wrong. UK, 40% wrong. Russia, 40% wrong. Brazil, 47% wrong. What does that mean? When inflation is higher than their target, they are not going to lower interest rates, Alex. Okay, so with the domestic economy is in for a hard path here. It really is. But so I've said, and this is what I want to address with people, is during times of geopolitical conflict, uncertainty, inflationary pressures, gold and silver go up. But they didn't, right? They came down. Now, why is that, right? Because I want to explain why that is, because this, to me, is a function of the narrative coming from Wall Street, right? So Wall Street is giving Main Street America misinformation and bad information. They don't understand the gold and silver markets. They understand paper. They do really well in paper. They do really well.
0: But let's be clear, even Warren Buffett for the first time is going in huge on gold and silver. The universities, yes. The governments, the institutions, all the smart money's going into it, but they're telling Main Street you need to be in the stock market that is at massive historic bubble levels.
5: Massive historic bubble. I mean, it's like...
0: So what you're saying is gold and silver really is undervalued right now.
5: Oh, it's undervalued. So why did it come down when it should go up during times of inflation and crisis? Because everybody's listening to this inflationary narrative on oil. This is what you're getting from CNBC and from Squawk Box and all these shows. They're traders, not traders in the sense of like bad people.
0: They're stock traders. That's what they sell. So that's but isn't it only six stocks that are propping it all up? It's all AI.
5: It's 20 out of the 500 S&P 500 shares is the only thing that's keeping the S&P 500 at historical highs. It's 20 shares. That's a really thin bull market. And when it's that thin, it doesn't take too much for that bubble to burst. So here's the thing. They're all talking about a trader mentality, trading short term. See, the times like this when silver came down from January until now, because of the Iran conflict, not because of fundamental reasons, because of the noise of the conflict. There's still low supply, high demand. It's used for everything like we always talk about. That trend never changed. What changed was the noise and causing it to pause. So here's where, as soon as that conflict is over, I see silver at $100 an ounce within a month after that. See, who else thinks that? When we talked a couple months ago about Bank of America saying gold silver is going to be $300 by the end of the year, when the Iran conflict and J.P. Morgan Chase over 150, Goldman Sachs over 150.
0: And that's because of all the fundamentals.
5: Yes.
0: And because of industry and everything. Because, again, this is not your opinion. Explain it again. Pull the headline from a week ago, guys. For the first time ever, gold and silver is the number one investment by governments, institutions, and rich people, surpassing U.S. treasuries. I mean, that is such a big deal.
5: Yeah, this is a paradigm-shifting moment, which is why when the Iran conflict started, why didn't Bank of America say, well, shoot, we got that wrong. Maybe it's not going to be $300. Maybe it's going to be $50 by the end of the year. They didn't change their tune at all. Nobody did. Because as soon as this conflict is over, the trend resumes. That's why they didn't change their projections. Why I didn't. Why most commodity experts on the planet didn't. We still expect this to grow. Now, when is this conflict going to end? I wish it would have ended last month or 2 months ago. But it hasn't. So therefore, we see sideways action. Now, this is where in the beginning of crisis moments, crisis is very bad for traders, and it's an opportunity for investors. This is a big difference, right? So this pullback that we saw in gold and silver, traders are freaking out because if they had long positions and the price came down, they lose money hand over fist. If they had short positions and the price went up, they lose money hand over fist. How much did you and I and all of your listeners lose on this pullback? Nothing. Nothing. Because we didn't sell it, and we're going to sell it down the road when the price goes up. But during the beginning of conflict, especially in the Middle East, this is what I want to focus on, because this is a Middle Eastern conflict. Go back throughout time, the OPEC embargo of 1973, the Iranian Revolution of 79, the Gulf War of 91, 9/11 in 2001. What happened to the price of gold at the beginning of those crises? It came down because of the inflationary pressures, because of oil. But what happened when the crisis was over? And you and I both know, because you're on the air, have been on the air for decades. You generally never say never or always, you know, those extreme words. But every time a conflict in the Middle East has ended, gold has reached an all-time high. Not just a higher price than before, an all-time high.
0: Well, you can when you look at a 20-year graph in just the last year, you see the trend on silver and gold. And that's on silver and gold. But in general, the economy, with where we're going, I don't see any end in sight with Iran. They know that if they don't push for the troops out and this big $500 billion they want, all the rest of it, they're just going to keep getting hit forever. So they're in a war of attrition. They actually have the most of the cards. They're winning. Trump keeps playing this game, saying they're obliterated, but the strait's closed. I mean, I think this is going on in 6 months from now, probably, unfortunately, unless there's a miracle. What does that do to the economy? Just for what should we get ready for? Because you were even on a month ago. Maybe there's still time to turn it around. Let's be optimistic. And I was like, I don't think so, Kurt. I'm not trying to say I was right and you were wrong. I wish you were right. Now you came on last week and said, it's already baked in. And every week we go, it gets worse. Explain that to people so what they should expect and then how they obviously position themselves.
5: If this conflict ends tomorrow, we've probably got 9 months to a year of massive pain. If this conflict goes on for another 6 months, I think globally we go into an inflationary recession slash depression. I mean, it's worse. It's like way worse. Because a recession or depression means people aren't working. And inflation means the prices are going up. So when prices go up when people aren't working, that's devastating. That's the worst policy for any policymaker to try to get out of. It's stagflation. It's the late 70s. When they had to jack up interest rates to the teens to low 20s to slow down on inflation. That's what Reagan did.
0: Let me interrupt you. I didn't see the USA Today article. J.D. Vance said, don't worry, it'll only take a year now. What will a year of the strait being closed do?
5: Devastating to the domestic economy. Devastating to the global economy. Devastating to the Iranian economy, right? I mean, is with the strait being closed, it's not just oil that comes out of there. There's fertilizer. Imagine the food shortages that are going to come if the yields aren't high.
0: Well, when we read the news, it's like Russia's economy is in trouble. So is Europe. So is ours. They just ignore this.
5: Yeah, it's a very important strait. It really is. And
0: now the Chinese are in the Strait of Malacca threatening to close it.
5: Yeah. So what happens is countries are going to debase their currencies. They are going to print out of it, right? That's if there's no money coming in from tax revenues and you can't raise
0: taxes. Let's be clear. They were already doing it, and you predicted 6 months ago they would accelerate it. You predicted 2 years ago before Trump even got in. You said the big threat will be Iran, Strait of Hormuz. We played those clips. That'll be the one thing, and that in a pandemic that could take it down. And we now got the war. The UN's trying to launch a new hysteria pandemic. But here we are, and for people that don't understand, when China does this, when the EU does this, when they all print out, so do we, that just amplifies all the inflationary pressures. How bad then if it's still closed in 6 months, which it looks like that's where we're, that's a dead reckon. That's what I had to guess. It's not a prediction, but I think it'll be at least 6 months. You know, magically the mullah's fall. I mean, who knows? But 6 months, six more months of this. What does that do?
5: I mean, if we get out tomorrow, it's about a year of pain. If we get out 6 months from now, it's probably 2 years of pain. It just multiplies because of the backlog, and you miss an entire growing season of food where there's no fertilizer. Right? I mean, this is going to be difficult. So,
0: why do you think Trump said he loves inflation? All those smart mouth comments. How's that helping?
5: I don't think it helps him at all, other than he's saying he's focused on Iran not having nukes. But to say that you're not concerned about inflation is problematic because...
0: Well, it's like you said 2 weeks ago, or this is an economic nuke's already gone off.
5: Yeah. See, it's not just us that's going to bear the brunt of inflation. It's literally every country around the world. See, this is where the bankers are salivating, Alex, because it's like, okay, this is time for us to usher in our new system of central bank digital currency of complete control. We'll say that we're going to fix it, right? It's very Hegelian dialectic. If you can't get what you want by normal means, you create a problem that's so bad that all of a sudden your solution seems like a good one. I mean, this is where I think that we're headed, is full speed ahead into an inflationary spiral around the globe. But here's where, don't let crisis causing gold and silver to come down. That's a temporary blip. See, if you're a trader mentality and you're in for a day or a week or a month, yeah, you could lose money if you need to sell it and it came down during that time frame. This is the buying opportunity of a generation.
0: And this is the same reason Bitcoin went down. People are dumping assets, too, to be able to get into these IPOs on AI.
5: Oh, yeah. They're dumping crypto to go into AI because all of a sudden the massive gains you could get on crypto don't look as high as what you could get on AI. It's irrational exuberance, right? And what happens on generally speaking, on IPOs, it's this hype at the beginning. And within a month after that, the price is lower than the IPO price. Now, it'll eventually grow. But IPOs, I don't like.
0: Well, let me raise this in closing. You sent me Zero Hedge articles and others. Gold and silver, from pullback to perfect setup.
5: Yes.
0: And that's what a lot of the economists are saying. Silver, third wave. Bears are running out of time. I mean, that's what the analysts are saying, is what you're saying is this is the key to the gold and silver markets. Explain that in closing. Yeah. And tell people about it. I can also roll over financial instruments right now.
5: So what that means, this pullback is the perfect setup for growth. Why? Because there's something in technical trading. It's a 200-day moving average. It's the average price of silver for the last 200 days. That trend is still going up, which means the price of silver over a 200-day span is still going up. We just hit on this pullback that 200-day moving average. Now, when the trend is still going up and you retrace to that, it means it's the setup for something fantastic. What would be the opposite? If the 200-day moving average were coming down and you went below it, well, then you could see the floor, right? It could just keep dropping. It's not where we are. We're rising trend, rising 200-day moving average. We just hit it, which means this is the buying opportunity of a generation because it was a big retracement. So this is the difference between an investor mentality and a trading mentality. Traders hate this crisis. Investors see it as the opportunity of a lifetime. Now, you have IRAs, old 401ks, cash in a brokerage account that you want to protect from bank failures, from illiquidity at the banks, from this inflationary spiral. The best way, literally the best way to protect yourself against inflation is to go into a tangible asset because tangible assets go up with inflation. It's what they do. Things go up when prices go, right? So this is where we can handle that. We can do IRA rollovers.
0: 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Thank you so much, Kirk Elliott. We'll talk to you soon.
5: My pleasure, Alex. Talk to you later.
0: Powerful info. Now, coming up, Bill Gates just testified the last few days secretly in Congress, but they released some of the information. He got confronted leaving, dealing with Jeffrey Epstein. Some big stuff came out. We're going to hit that and the SPLC hearings on the SPLC with $1 billion run by globalists and Israel running the white supremacist groups. Told you that for decades. Now it's all come out. New updated charges as well from the DOJ and the SPLC. It's all coming up. Share those live feeds now.
6: Inflation is up. That's an issue. So how does Berkshire handle that with its business?
7: Well, we can't handle runaway inflation except not to be there. But there are dozens and dozens of countries that have experienced it. And, of course, you have countries that have gone bankrupt like 6 or 7 times. I mean, not having faith in the money does to a country. It turns it into something else. And I've always hoped that the U.S. never does it, but we are not immune from it happening.
5: Dollar collapse means we keep continuing on where we are. Dollar devalues. We've got massive inflation. You raise interest rates to slow that inflation down. So the implications of that are bond market is toast because the value of bonds, the price of bonds comes down as interest rates rise. The inverse is also true. When interest rates come down, the value of bonds goes up.
8: Louisiana Radio Network, I'm Andrew Greenstein. El Nino conditions have officially developed in the tropical Pacific, and weather experts say it will intensify possibly into a super El Nino. LSU health climatologist Barry Kimes says not only does El Nino produce a quieter Atlantic hurricane season, it can also produce a wetter and cooler spring if it hangs around that long.
9: It keeps us basically socked in with clouds a lot, relatively cool and rainy. So that's what we can anticipate, going into the fall and winter.
8: Terrebonne Parish is diversifying its economy, and with it comes hundreds of new jobs. Economic Development Secretary Susan Bourgeois says Novaspark is expanding by not only adding to its hydrogen generator manufacturing facility in West Monroe, but also by establishing an operation in Houma.
10: It's almost 600 direct and indirect jobs combined. It's just a great combination, and it's all of the above energy approach we've taken that Louisiana has led in energy for so long, and we're going to lead in the future as well.
11: A man's word should still mean something. Honesty matters. Character matters. So when John Fleming was hauled into court twice in 2 months for running untruthful ads filled with lies and twice forced to take down the lies, that tells you everything about who Fleming really is. Fleming's lies couldn't hold up before a judge, and his lies shouldn't hold up with you. Fleming hasn't just been lying in his ads. He's been lying to cover up his liberal record. Fact. In Congress, Fleming voted against Republican border security funding. Fact, Fleming gave your tax dollars to Barack Obama to protect sanctuary cities and block the deportation of illegals. Fact, Fleming lied about his job with President Trump. Lie after lie after lie. John Fleming is a fraud who cannot be trusted. Visit FlemingIsAFraud.com. Accountability Project paid for and is responsible for this advertising. Not authorized by any candidate or candidates committee. AccountabilityProject.LA.
8: Karen Crow is the fastest growing city in Louisiana, growing by nearly 42% between July 1st, 2020 and July 1st, 2025. Now, Karen Crow is bisected by I-49, and Mayor Charlotte Clavier says that means Karen Crowians have it easy when it comes to heading into Lafayette.
12: You can get pretty much anywhere you need to go into Lafayette pretty easily, as opposed to some of the other places that have more traffic issues.
8: Hayden Federico won a state title with West Monroe in 2024. Now he'll play for a men's college World Series title with Ole Miss.
13: Hayden's dad, Michael Federico, says it's been special to watch the Rebels on their undefeated postseason run.
14: I'm excited that Hayden's been a part of that. He's been a contributor to it as well, which is awesome.
13: Federico is an assistant coach at Louisiana Tech and said he and his sons agreed they wouldn't go to Omaha until one of them was coaching or playing in the College World Series. He says he'll try his best to just be a dad and soak it all in.
14: I'm just going to be rooting and be the biggest Ole Miss fan that I can be.
13: I'm Case Kieschnick.
15: Lauren.

0: past 30 years, one man has stood against the psychological operations launched by the mainstream media and the deep state. 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So stand with Alex Jones, this one man terminating wrecking ball of truth as he launches his next great operation. AlexJonesLive.com has launched. 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
3: Shall we play a game?
2: Now the game has changed. 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
2: This time it decided to play for keeps. Unless someone can find a back door, the only winning move is to unplug the machine. War Games 2. The simulation is alive.

0: feel like you're on a roller coaster, if you feel like you got whiplash, if you feel like you're running a jackhammer, you never run a jackhammer, let me tell you, it's crazy. Trump is flip-flopping hourly now, and I like the latest flip-flop, but I'm sure it'll be different in 2 hours. He says he's going to obliterate Iran tomorrow, yesterday, he's going to obliterate it tonight. We've totally won, the military is destroyed, we don't care about the Strait of Hormuz, but we got to open it. Now he just came out on Truth Social minutes ago. During the break, we got CNN, Fox, all the corporate stuff on. I was like, look at that, Conor on. I was like, look at that. Now Trump's canceled strikes. We're already striking him. Based on the fact, Trump says, is Truth Social, the discussions with the Islamic Republic of Iran have been brought to the highest level of Iranian leadership and approved. I have, as President of the United States of America, canceled the scheduled strikes and bombings against Iran this evening. Discussions and final points have been in both concept and great detail approved by all parties involved, including the United States, Iran, Saudi Arabia, UAE, Qatar, Turkey, Pakistan, Bahrain, Kuwait, Jordan, Egypt, and others. The naval blockade will remain in full force and effect until the transaction is finalized. Time and place of the signing to be announced shortly. Now, again, I'm not trying to bash Trump, but I'm just here to tell you facts, okay? And when I tell you it's a fact, you can look it up. Iran closed the strait a couple days into this, over 100, 405 days, about 3-4 days in, they shut it. They can shoot any ship they want. It's up close, 18 miles wide. You don't have to have high-tech weapons to do that. Artillery, torpedo missiles, you can't do it. So Trump has been saying, oh, we got a blockade, to act like he's the reason the strait closed. And to say, well, we only let the ships through we want. Well, Iran only lets through who they want. So it's a complete fiasco. And again, yes, please end it, Trump. Please. You're going to lose us the damn midterms. It's killing a bunch of innocent people. It's making Iran, the mullahs, look like the damn victims here. Netanyahu lied to you to get you into this war. They drug us in striking. The Secretary of State, the day it started, said that he had to go back on it, even though it's a fact. Israel should not run the sovereignty of this country. And Israel using its magic trick of calling people anti-Semitic that don't want whoever's in charge of Israel running us doesn't work. And it's pissing everybody off. And it's turning Israel into the only issue there is, which everybody knows I'm not about that. I don't want to blow Israel up. I don't have dreams about Israel at night and obsess over it. But Israel is making a real run at our domestic and foreign policy, and is using its money to primary a bunch of people and saying they run this country. And that is wrong. And that is treason by any American citizens that go along with that or work with that. So I am forced to be on the Israel watch, you know, to be on their ass now. And I got to tell you, I follow the whole world. I watch everything. But man, the more I sit there and actually focus on Israel and their leadership, these are some nasty, nasty people. And again, I've got friends that were in Army Special Operations, you name it, that are senior contractors. And they've been pro-Israel and fought tours, you know, all over the place over there. And they liked the Israelis they knew and worked with and stuff. They went over to Gaza and were there for the last few years, and they said, it's worse than you know. They're just murdering kids, putting them in mass graves, shooting women and children that want the food. You already know that. You've seen it. But they say it's way worse. And so they have basically, you've seen a bunch of contractors go public about this. But I've been told it's worse than what you're hearing. And I'm trying to get some of these guys to come on the show. We're pretty close to it. There's some ones that have already gone public. We're definitely getting them on next week. But I mean, this is bad, folks. We're talking about, like, shooting 6-year-old kids and throwing them in mass graves. And you go, well, they're the Muslims. I mean, you know, they want to kill all the Jews. And, yeah, the leadership's like, we're going to kill all the Jews and kill your kids, too. Just because they act like that, I mean, we can't be like that. I mean, come on, people. This is crazy. Meanwhile, Belfast is continuing to burn. All sorts of hell is breaking loose. And Trump's, I played the clip earlier, oh, it's MSNBC. They keep saying we haven't won. They're not even saying that. You keep saying we've won. You keep saying they have no military when the damn strait's closed. We understand that they have not been defeated. They've not fallen. So, Trump, I'm a factoid guy. I'm a news hound. I mean, I'm more up to date than 99% of people. And I watch what you say, and I watch what you do, and it is all over the frickin' map. And you can't have a president like that. This is not 3D chess. All right, I'm going to stop talking about it. I don't know what to say. He tells, you know, Netanyahu a month ago, you are ordered to stop attacking Lebanon. No more. That's it. You are doing what I say. He starts bombing immediately. And then Trump gets pissed off at Netanyahu. But how many times? It's happened like 10 times since then. Does Netanyahu have to do this? I'm going to ask this question. Is President Trump the president, or is Netanyahu the president? Well, effectively, it's Netanyahu. And then Netanyahu's lobby's like, we'll primary anybody, Republican or Democrat, that doesn't do what we say. What the hell is that? I could be the most pro-Israel person, and if I was a sovereign American and not a traitor, I'd be against Israel telling us what to do. Even what Israel was telling us what to do was right. It's not their place to run us and not our place to run them. But they're telling us all lies and garbage and horrible failure. And I know about 20% of our audience, you know, likes our conservatism or nationalism or all that. But they're like, oh, now, Alex, we're going to go to hell not supporting Israel. The Bible doesn't say that. Your preachers are lying to you. But I do not support the Muslims that want to destroy Israel. I think historically, you know, the Bible's pretty clear. If you want to just destroy the Jews for Jews' sake, God doesn't like that. That's not good. But all God does is put Israel into bondage when Israel does bad things, which is a lesson to everybody else. That's how God works. Let's play that short compilation, and then I'm going to get into Bill Gates one more time. This is just so crazy of Trump saying, I love inflation, and then dovetail with his previous statements. Again, these statements will kill the midterms. Why is he saying it? Does he have some secret deal with the Democrats to lose for them? I don't think so. Can you tell me, listeners, why he's doing it? Here it is.
1: Are you concerned, Mr. President, about the latest inflation number which came out this morning? Could that be a...
2: No, I love it. The numbers were great. You know what I really love? I love the inflation. You know why? Because as soon as this war is over, you know, I can say it now, something you didn't know. Do you know we've been taking out millions of barrels of oil? Nobody knows it. You know who doesn't know about it? Iran, until right now.
3: When you're negotiating with Iran, Mr. President, to what extent are American financial situations motivating you to make a deal?
4: Not even a little bit. The only thing that matters when I'm talking about Iran, they can't have a nuclear weapon. I don't think about American financial situation. I don't think about anybody. I think about one thing. We cannot let Iran have a nuclear weapon.
5: We're fighting wars. We can't take care of daycare. It's not possible for us to take care of daycare. Medicaid, Medicare, all these individual things. They can do it on a state basis. You can't do it on a federal. We have to take care of one thing, military protection.
0: Okay. Well, then if their military is totally obliterated, you destroyed their nuclear program, well, then we can stop this. Oh, sorry, they're keeping the strait closed. Like I predicted before the war started, like the Pentagon told you, don't do it. And I want the people that attacked us, the so-called Trump supporters, and you know who you are, that said I was an Iranian agent and a traitor. You got Ben Shapiro saying Tucker is a Muslim agent. No evidence. Saying I'm on some foreign payroll. Bull crap, buddy. You're the one on the Israeli payroll. Salem Radio that he's on, all that stuff, literally run by the Israeli government, funded directly by it. You are the agent of foreign groups. Not me. My family, both sides, was on the Mayflower. My family, both sides, was in the Texas Revolutionary War, literally ran it, started it, engineered it, was the treasurer of the Republic of Texas. Most trusted. Washington, the Brazos, under the president's command. Oh, yeah, the U.S. government sent him out of family. Okay, you couldn't get someone with a more American pedigree than me. I'm not bragging. I've proven myself to be up to snuff with my ancestors. Look what I've already done. I'm not trying to brag, but, bitch, you don't point your finger at 100% Americana, bona fide, real McCoy, bitch, and tell me I work for the Russian. It is Israel funding Al-Qaeda, ISIS, and Hamas. And I've been exposing that for 30 years. So you take your little Mossad ass, Shapiro, shooting your mouth off how a bunch of Americanas are traitors, and you look in the mirror if you want to see a traitor, you little beady-eyed rat. I mean, that's fighting words, folks. Remember when Congressman Schiff said I'm a Russian agent and I blew up on air? That wasn't an act that time I blew up. When you're being called a Russian agent with no evidence and that you're a traitor on a foreign payroll,

Those are fighting words, people. I'm not going to take it. Ben Shapiro's little smart-ass smirk. He's got 5% of the audience he used to have. Billions, over $1 billion was put by the Israeli lobby and big Zionist Texas oil people out of Frisco, Texas, into him to try to take over the media. And he still wasn't number one, but he was in the top three or four talk show hosts. They tried to have him replace Limbaugh. And all that money failed. So how's your agenda now, Shapiro? You got about five. You look at his YouTube. You used to have 1 million views average video. Average video now, 5,000 views. That's more than 95% reduction. I don't know. Do the math. What's 5,000 versus 1 million? Divide 5,000 into 1 million. What percentage is that a drop? And it's not about Shapiro having no audience, and they're just laid off in the last three layoffs combined, about 90% of their employees. They're just leaving it up there as a face-saving event, like leaving CNN on air, MSNBC with almost no viewers. Average MSNBC, 100,000, CNN, 60,000. Again, I can point a camera at my house at the wall of drying paint. It'll have more viewers than that. And there's all these other thousands of talk show hosts. Thousands of podcasters are bigger than an average CNN show. It's a joke. But the boomers, some of them, there are a lot of boomers that are more tech savvy than I am. It was old boomers that, you know, called me up when I was on talk radio in like 96 and said, there's a thing called Shoutcast. The guy's name was Ron Moses. And he put me on Shoutcast and set it up. And I dial into his house with a phone line. And they put it out 8-bit. It went to number one in the world. And from his trailer outside Las Vegas, he would stream us to millions. But my point is that these globalists are a joke. And they want to sit up and tell everybody that they're the establishment. They tell you what's legitimate. They tell you what flies. They tell you what's kosher. And then the World Jewish Congress and all these other AIPAC says, we don't know why we're the most unpopular. Everybody hates us now. Well, people don't like being told what to do. People don't like people running their lives. People don't like war crimes in their names. People don't like all this money sent to you and others. Massey voted like Rand Paul against all foreign aid. You went and picked a fight with him. Called him anti-Semitic, went after him, and then he made him 10 times worse against you. See, let me explain something to all the bullies, not just the Israel lobby, because they're just one of the groups. America and the West was asleep before, so when you thought you were intimidating us, people were just asleep. Now people are awake and you're intimidating. You're like, it's not working, it's making them matter, because we're awake, okay? I'm going to explain to you again. Maybe 10% of the people you were trying to intimidate were intimidated. Everybody else was just asleep. See? And I'm trying to do you a favor, explain how things work. I mean, you know, I don't put out this information. I don't sit up here and say what I want to be true. Everything I say is what I actually believe. And if you had any brain cells left and weren't so full of hubris and bravado and megalomania, you would know, oh, you got rid of Massey. The numbers even turned more against you. Every victory you have one-dimensionally is a giant second, third, fourth dimensional defeat. Every time you cut us with a little paper cut, you run a sword through your own heart, dumbasses. And the reason I'm against that happening is I can look at the next order of events. You're going to keep doubling down, doubling down, doubling down, doubling down, doubling down. And there's all these nuclear war scenarios. And it's like, God, please stop. Discretion is the better part of valor. Michael Savage, super smart, Jewish American, America first, came on like 6 months ago and said, I'm talking to all these former generals and Mossad chiefs that are my friends, and they say Netanyahu is going to buy the mortgage chew with his greater Israel, this war with Iran. We got to stop it because down the road it's going to destroy Israel and the U.S. and everybody else. You think Michael Savage has got secret Hitler underwear on? You think he's anti-Semitic? No, he's smart, unlike you. He's not

0: for no, he was the stand-in for David Rockefeller, the head of the Tribal Commission, and would go to the meetings around the world when Rockefeller was too old and too sick to do it for at least the last 20 years. Rockefeller, what, died 4 years ago. 5 years ago. That's why Epstein was so powerful. The main Rothschild representative. The main Rockefeller representative. And he's as thick as thieves with Bill Gates. And now Bill Gates is like, well, he was blackmailing with my girlfriends and diseases. I'm a victim. Yeah, right, Bill. If anybody's slimier and more evil than Epstein, it's you, pal. So here he is being confronted coming out of the hearing.
1: Follow Jesus, Bill. Stop being a baby flesh eater. Stop consuming adrenal chrome. Follow King Jesus. You can't escape his gaze, Bill Gates. God sees all your evil, Bill Gates. Every day he sees it. You reap what you sow, Bill. You can't escape the eyes of King Jesus. He's watching you. You Satanist, you transgender, Bill Gates. God knows you're a woman, Bill. There's nowhere to hide, Bill. Jesus is watching you.
2: Sir, step out of the path.
1: You got nowhere to hide, Bill.
3: You're alive.
1: You're transgender.
0: That's Jesus First, 1776. Great guy. He's up at Capitol all the time. There should have been 1,000 people protesting that piece of garbage. Meanwhile, Bill Gates tells Congress that Epstein exploited knowledge of his adultery. That means he blackmailed him. And that's what Gates has been saying the whole time. That story is up at Zero Hedge. It's also at alexjoneslive.com. Now, don't forget this. Let's put the HD version of this up. There's a whole bunch of emails with him and Epstein. This is from 2011. They're talking about how to get rid of the poor people. And Bill Gates has said that. Death panels and poisons. This is sent by BlackBerry to T-Mobile from Jeffrey Epstein to Bill Gates. Also, I've been thinking a lot about the question that you asked Bill Gates. How do we get rid of poor people as a whole? And I have an answer. Comment regarding that for you. When can I call you today to discuss this? That's Jeffrey Epstein to Barry Josephson talking about their meetings with Bill Gates. So that's what we're talking about. That's who we're dealing with. That's what's going on here. So what is the great unifier? Whether you are a WASP like Bill Gates or a Jew like Jeffrey Epstein or the Chi-Coms under the one-child policy, at the end of the day, they're eugenicists. At the end of the day, they're depopulationists. At the end of the day, they're transhumanists. At the end of the day, that's what this is all about. And they're creating designer babies and gene editing. And it's a runaway train completely and totally out of control. Robert Barnes is about to join us. And we're going to get into all this and more. He's on at 6 after. I'm going to air some of the SPLC hearings when we come back in the short segment. Before we go to break, remember, your word of mouth is what gets the audio feeds, the video feeds, the articles, the new website, alexjoneslive.com. You're the Paul Revere's. You're everything. So keep sharing your email list, your text message list, and go to thealexjonesshow.com. We have it to 50% off on things like Life Force, 50% off, the Spike Protein, Cardiovascular Booster, the very best formula. It's incredible. Total game changer. So good for your whole body. 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It's running until Sunday at midnight. And we have the new gravity-fed filter, the highest-rated double carbon filter. And there's two filters, but each one is double itself. Reduces all the forever chemicals, all the atrazine, all the glyphosate to non-detectable levels. 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And we've got all the studies published. 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They're selling for $350, $400 all day long at stores. 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And listen, it's about to sell out. 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
4: A guy in Venice Beach just got his arm nearly hacked off by some tweaker with a samurai sword. And as of 4:15, he is still on the loose. And seemingly, the reaction from our local government is basically like, oh, shit, like, these things just happen. Like, this is what we're, this is our new normal. That, dude. I want to live in an LA that is safe to go out, where I don't have to worry about walking around and getting my arm hacked off by some tweaker looking for drugs.
5: Sorry, I ate a Shilajit gummy. 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You caught me. Shilajit gummies, folks. We're not joking. 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Shilajit gummies. Are you a leftist idiot that thinks it's normal that men get their arms chopped off with swords when trying to go to the beach in California? 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

0: Barnes joining us. Look at this headline, CBS News. Justice Department says it has obtained superseding indictment against Southern Poverty Law Center with new details. They found another $4.1 million, a couple other million. It's over $5 million. On top of the millions and millions of dollars they gave the KKK Grand Wizards, the Aryan Nations, all the other white supremacy groups. So this is literally financing the groups they need to create the fear, getting them to carry out violence. And there was a lot of amazing statements and things that came out in hearings yesterday. And we're going to go to some of those coming up. I got a longer clip with Chip Roy, really tearing into him. But first, let's go to the niece of Martin Luther King, Alveda King, who's been on the show before, tore the Southern Poverty Law Center during a congressional hearing, accusing them of feeling racial division and pretending to fight it. Here's the clip.
1: My family legacy reflects the very truth that America is strongest when we recognize our common humanity. My grandmother's family came from the west coast of Africa. My grandfather's family came from Ireland. My mother's family included Cherokee roots. I have spent my entire life living the reality that America is not a collection of competing tribes. America is one people under God. That is why I am troubled by the conduct and messaging of organizations that claim to fight hatred while profiteering from division. Recent allegations reportedly contained in a federal superseding indictment raise serious questions about the Southern Poverty Law Center's activities. Individuals associated with organizations the SPLC itself labeled as extremists or hate groups allegedly received substantial payments over many years. The indictment shares of payments totaling hundreds of thousands and in some cases more than $1 million to sources connected to white supremacists, neo-Nazi, and Ku Klux Klan organizations.
0: How long have I told you that? 30-plus years? It's come out over and over again. In Germany, all the groups, all of it, it's the same stuff over and over again. Now, we got the really explosive clips coming up, but we just shouldn't forget about this. These hearings happened the last 2 days, and almost zero coverage. I mean, they're reporting on the superseding indictments, beefing the indictments up, more money, more fraud, more stuff found. That hit a few places. But the hearings itself, wow. And to watch the SPLC sit there and take the Fifth Amendment and not answer questions, they know they're in deep poo-poo. And it's not just the SPLC. The ADL's been caught doing this stuff before. So, not a good day for them. By the way, the SPLC has been all over our ass trying to shut us down. They paid off a couple of employees, tell lies about us. They're going to get sued soon.
2: Thanks for having me. Before I start, wanted to pitch a couple of the products there for the listeners. The bovine colostrum has been fantastic. My mom had tremendous results, similar to the results your mom had with her hair and skin. Methylene blue, the mental clarity, the focus has been amazing. I just found that I just needed to up the dose a little bit from the recommendation, and then that really hit. So definitely helps to support the broadcast. Alex, the reason you're so successful and the reason so many people chime in is because you have the best guests. That does include Victor Boot, but I will reference the legendary Gerald Celente. What does he say time after time? When there's nothing left, they take us to war.
0: The bovine colostrum is incredible. The methylene blue, you fund us. You're our funders, not the Israelis or the Muslims or the Russians or the U.S. government. You fund us at the AlexJonesStore.com. 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We'll be right back.
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0: Robert Barnes, one of my favorite people, is with us for the rest of the hour. You've got the fiasco of Iran 105 days in. Trump's going to strike. He's not going to strike. We have total victory. We don't have victory. You have Israel. And I mean, Barnes is not some anti-Israel guy. Neither am I. And I don't make that like point. Like, oh, Israel, I'm kissing your ass. Don't be mean to me. They're already after me forever because they want total control over the U.S. It's a major power block. Now, surpassing the Chinese is the main threat. Trying to take control of Congress, trying to primary everybody, saying they're in control. Now with this NDAA, defense authorization, literally merging and taking over all the weapon systems and the money. I mean, it's a coup. And then the Pentagon comes out over a week ago now, and says the main threat is Israel. To national security, they're trying to take over, because they are. So this is just crazy. I think that's front and center. Everything flows out of that, are we a sovereign nation or not? And it just goes to all these other globalist interests and the big banks and big tech and just what they've done, and then how that goes into the midterms and the economy and everything that's happening. And the Israel lobby, 38 states have passed laws. If you criticize Israel, you can't have a government contract to clean toilets or to build a road or to put in light bulbs. I mean, it's a social credit score. We oppose all that with the Democrats. Well, the Republicans are now doing it through Israel with a foreign power on top of it. And then you've got Ireland in an uprising with all the Islamic attacks and the craziness and where that's going. And the EU trying to censor Americans and Elon Musk. All of it. So Robert Barnes. Amazing individual. Be sure and check him out on X and follow him there. We'll put it up. And his Viva Barnes show with Viva Fry and so much more. I kind of thrown out that little starter pack there. Where do you want to enter into this? And where do you want to go with it? We have Lady Lindsay, Bubble Wand Queen, winning by double digits. So the polls are all neck and neck. I don't buy that. Robert Barnes, attorney at law. What do you want to dive into first?
1: Well, I mean, I think the top topic is definitely going to be what the president is doing in Iran. I'd be curious what your thoughts are, because I've had different operating hypotheses. But what we talked about back before the president decided to go ballistic on you and Tucker and everyone else was it was quite clear all the way back from the beginning of this war that we're not operating with the same decision-making quality of Trump that was present before. And, you know, the different operating hypotheses are that for whatever reason, whether something's in the Epstein files concerning a friend, a family member, something else, that the Israel lobby hijacked the administration. Second hypothesis is that the Trump administration has just chosen to go balls to the wall corrupt. And you see that all over the place. The New York Times story about the Epstein files behind the scenes confirms what we reported all the way back at the time in terms of who was aware. People like J.D. Vance were aware of the problem. Bongino at the time was aware of the problem before he decided to become a cover-up artist later on. But that, you know, Swampy Susie Wiles was asleep at the wheel, not recognizing its consequence, and Trump was losing his mind for reasons nobody has given me a persuasive explanation of yet. And then the third hypothesis, and maybe it's a combination of all of them, is that the president's just not operating with a full, you know, with a dozen out of a dozen. What was described to me in January was effectively a form of precognitive early stage behavioral dementia. So it doesn't show up in language and sound. And
0: we're talking about frontal lobe. It's in decision making.
1: Exactly. That basically your decision making becomes that of a toddler. You start to regress and recede. And people that have probably known family members who've gone through this and seen it.
0: Yes, I have.
1: Family members, you know, seen it totally normal, and then all of a sudden, boom, out of the blue.
0: And they'll also go in and out of gear for a few years before they completely go into it. They'll be totally normal, all of a sudden just go out of gear.
1: Exactly. And at least what everyone was describing to me back in January before the war was someone that Trump was on that track. And it's not something, to my knowledge, they test for when he goes over to the does the doctor studies and surveys. And we've seen little bits of slippage here and there in terms of falling asleep in meetings and the lack of social filter in a range of settings. But the confabulation has been the worst part, and it's because that's what they were reporting to me back in January. And it seems like this happens on a regular basis during the Iran war. Like, he'll imagine and fantasize that he has a deal that he doesn't have, that when he does have a deal, he's rug pulled the deal now 7 different times.
0: Well, I mean, let's be clear. CNN finally this week said 38 times. I've done the math. It's like 45 times I can find. He did it again today. He said, now we have a deal, highest level, deal is done. I'm not striking tonight. The deal's done. If you follow pattern, by tomorrow he'll be saying, no deal, I'm attacking him Saturday. And then he'll pull back Saturday and say he won't. But then meanwhile, we're bombing him the whole time anyway, so it never stopped. It's like, it's just total cuckoo town.
1: Completely. And at some point, and from what I've heard in the White House, is that he really believes these things when he says it. And so people have to kind of gently correct him. And then he gets mad when people do.
0: Well, remember this. Tucker told me this, even before it was in the news, but Trump never denied it. The last time he talked to him, like a week into the war, he goes, listen, it's going to kill your legacy. It's going to derail the recovery. It's going to have inflation, bare minimum. And this is killing your plan. This is going to make you ineffective and a failure. And Trump said, don't worry. Everything goes the way I want. I always win. And he says that publicly. Don't worry. It's all going to be fine. And it's the same thing now. Did you see the latest statement where he said, I love inflation?
1: Yeah, oh, I know. I mean, you get, I love inflation. There is no cost of living crisis. I don't care about the cost of living. I don't care about the midterms. I don't care what's happening to the American people. I don't care if people die. Flipping off people, raising questions about the Epstein files. All of this has shown a complete lack of a social filter and a lack of connection to reality that Trump used to be well known for, at least politically. And we're just seeing more signs of bad decision-making. And the question just becomes why, because it doesn't matter, you know, any other filter of corruption, of narcissism, of the Israel lobby only gets you so far, because some of these decisions are not in the interest of anybody. To, you know, rug pull Iran repeatedly on deals makes Iran's position more hard line each time.
0: Absolutely. And there's the exact quote. Just sit back and relax. It will work out well. In the end, it always does. I'll keep going.
1: Yeah, exactly. And he appears to believe these kind of things at the time he says it. He'll believe that, I mean, like his helicopter explanation. I guess that's the official talking point from the Pentagon. But everybody I know, the military, that has military background, says it doesn't even make sense. How does a drone that's bigger than the cockpit of the airport, of that helicopter, go into the helicopter at all and then, like, land sideways in the tiny little space between the two pilots? And not, you know, they take down the helicopter by itself. None of that makes any sense. Then saying he's getting, you know, 100 million, 200 million barrels out in secret.
0: I'm not worried about inflation. We seize 20 ships. When you do the math, even though they're super tankers, it does nothing to inflation. It's all just cuckoo town. Well, remember what he said? We have the ghost murmur. Our satellites see the heartbeat of the pilot. It's just like all cuckoo town.
1: Well, and the other night he was saying, oh, we're flying over Tehran. We weren't flying over Tehran. We had one F-16 try to go in, and it immediately turned around because the Iranian air defenses are much better now because it's quite clear.
0: By the way, they admit, even the Pentagon said this. We had it first a month ago. But they admit now that Iranians have beaten our stealth with infrared heat signature. They don't use radar. They have loitering missiles that just sit there and wait. And when they see a heat signature, they attack it. And now the Air Force said we've got to stop overflights because they've got us. I mean, this is a big deal.
1: Correct. We wouldn't have been using all these Tomahawks if we had air control. So we're using those because they're standoff ammunitions, but we're running out. We're running out of Patriots. We're running out of all these things. And then the president will just, like, pretend that it's not true, even when he's told by Cain or others. Now, Haig's death is, you know, he loves being central casting. He loves Trump saying he's central casting. Some of these people got some serious daddy issues. But, like, the way they psychologically react to Trump going off is to join him in going nuts rather than push back. So who's left pushing back? Rubio wants to get in with the Israel lobby even deeper because he wants to run for president in 2028. Vance is the only guy consistently up there fighting to get us out.
0: That's right. He came out today and criticized and said Netanyahu's been wrong about a lot of stuff. And then notice that they even use anti-establishment whisper campaigns against Vance, knowing they can only attack him through the anti-establishment. But this is a mess then. What do you predict for the midterms on the current trajectory in 5 months?
1: Right now we're looking at over 240 Democratic House seats and over 53 Democratic Senate seats. and it could go as high as over 255 Democratic House seats and as high as 58 Democratic Senate seats. Because, see, South Carolina is going to be up for grabs now in the general election because about a third of Republicans have told a range of people that have polled the state that they will not vote for Lady Lindsey Graham, Queen of the War Horse. So that means South Carolina's in play. Despite all the money they spent beating up Paxton by Cornyn's folks has damaged Paxton in Texas. And the big and the reason why Texas is going to be competitive, Florida is going to be competitive. Arizona is probably lost, which is extraordinary, given Trump won it by 5-6 points in 2024. The Central Valley of California and Nevada are not going to be as competitive as people want. It's because the entire Hispanic vote, like they're in South Texas, that it has swung massively back to the Democratic equation. Whether you're looking at special elections or primary elections, primary participation levels, comparing between the two, what's happening under the hood in survey data, its Hispanic vote is shifting back to like 2012, 2008 Democratic margins, meaning that as much as a 50-point swing in places like Texas. The black vote, young black vote, particularly black men that came onto the Trump team, into a Trump coalition in 2024, completely off the res. Don't want anything to do with the Democratic or with the Republican Party brand under what has become the third term of the Bush administration. The young voters in general, Zoomers, are very, very unhappy. They were the first people to jump off the MAGA coalition back when the Epstein files were mishandled. And now they're completely off. Many of them are just angry. There's people that I know, they're going to go out and vote Democrat just out of anger, not because they care for or like Democrats at all, but just because to punish a Republican Party that betrayed them and then the president they believe betrayed them. And so if we continue on this path, is how we get 250 Democratic House seats and 57 or 58 Democratic Senate seats, because Trump pushes the economy completely over the cliff. If we're not out of this, if the strait isn't fully open by July, the worst economic impacts will start to be felt by September, and it will get very, very ugly in an economy that's already bad, according to voters. Record levels of credit card delinquency and debt, record lows in personal savings because they've been dipping into credit cards and savings to be able to get by for the last year. Their wages not catching up to the cost of living spike that's now getting higher and higher and higher from the energy shock. We may have an AI bubble that's about to bust the equity markets on top of all this. So right now it's looking very bad. And if Trump doesn't get us out fast, it could be the worst possible scenario in the fall.
0: Now, let's just pull back. Remember, you've been a Trump supporter, so am I. We're not Democrat talking points up here to undermine. They have internal polls in the White House. 4 or 5 months ago, they got Mitchell, from Rasmussen, from the show. They said, oh, please come warn Trump. He went and told them all this. Those numbers are now borne out. This is the reality. This is what I see on the street. And you've got kind of people that aren't on X don't know who he is, but like the cat turd, not singling him out, but he's kind of the example of, you criticize anything out of Trump and say it's wrong or dangerous, you're an enemy, you're an Iranian agent, you're a Qatari agent, you're a Russian agent, whatever. And that's now a smaller minority. The numbers all show it. People are totally turning against Trump. It's so sad. And then he responds, we'll play the compilation here in a moment, with his latest statement, some of the previous ones. I don't care about inflation. In fact, I love inflation. I don't worry about the average American. I'm a war president. I don't care about Medicare and Medicaid. Even if he actually believes that, and I get he's saying this is the main issue, he should say, if this happens, everything else was out the window. I care about all that, but I got to focus on this priority, even though there's short-term pain, long-term gain. He doesn't do that. He just says, I don't even care about you. Which is exactly what you get with frontal early onset dementia, with no governor on this. And I do think that's probably what's happening here. Here's that short excerpt of his latest statement.
2: Are you concerned, Mr. President, about the latest inflation number which came out this morning? Could that be a...
3: No, I love it. The numbers were great. You know what I really love? I love the inflation. You know why? Because as soon as this war is over, I can say it now. Something you didn't know. Do you know we've been taking out millions of barrels of oil? Nobody knows it. You know who doesn't know about it? Iran, until right now.
4: When you're negotiating with Iran, Mr. President, to what extent are American financials at stake?
5: that matters that I'm talking about Iran, they can't have a nuclear weapon. I don't think about American financial situation. I don't think about anybody. I think about one thing. We cannot let Iran have a nuclear weapon.
3: We're fighting wars. We can't take care of daycare. It's not possible for us to take care of daycare. Medicaid, Medicare, all these individual things. They can do it on a state basis. You can't do it on a federal. We have to take care of one thing, military protection.
0: So the Democrats were sitting around saying, we have a mind control machine, hypothetically, that can control Trump. How do we get him to say things that will destroy them in the midterms? He continues to do this. What the hell is that?
1: I mean, I think it is a declining mental state because he's, you know, always been a little unfiltered, but now the whole filter is gone. I mean, there's a part of him that really does think he picked the Pope. There's a part of him that thinks he is entitled to pick the next supreme leader of Iran. That, remember that whole thing with how he met Mr. Toyota, and Mr. Toyota promised him all this investment in the U.S., and Mr. Toyota had been dead for 3 years at the time of that meeting. And you could tell he confabulated in real time. We've known people that have gone through this, and the confabulation is powerful. It's delusional thinking. And what happens is he's operating by all these different fears. And what worked for about 10 days was Iran through Pakistan relayed that if they didn't get either an exit, the blockade opened, or a deal to facilitate that, then they were going to show off their development of nuclear weapons. They were going to show it off to the world as a humiliation of Trump and as a deterrent to Israel. And whether or not they actually are on pace, we've always known they have the capacity. They just haven't had the will to do it. Now the person who wrote the fatwa against the nuclear weapons is dead.
0: Let's start over. I'm going to give you the floor until we go to break. But this is a whole other topic. I was told almost 2 decades ago by sources that they knew they had the uranium, the different sources and ways they were able to do it with Snoop cars and planes and things that pick up the level of enrichment. And that it would very easy 1940s technology to put it together. Now Iran said, that fatwa doesn't matter. We can put one together in a week. That was 2 months ago. Now they're like, yeah, we're going to get nukes. And so that totally changes the paradigm. Now we have all these CIA analysts saying, indeed, they do have 5 bombs. Now they have delivery systems. How does that change the equation?
1: So it appeared to work on Trump for about 10 days. After he was told that that would be a consequence if he didn't get a deal done or exit, that's when he all of a sudden started saying, oh, he wanted to have tea with this supreme leader and meet the supreme leader and nice guy and all these people are good people. And he was trying to de-escalate and telling BB, you know, you got to get back in a box and get under control. That's when all that happened, was after the Iranians leaked through the Pakistanis that they would develop, that they have a nuclear weapon and they will show it off to the world if Trump doesn't get stepped back. And it's because Trump's psychology increasingly is that of a toddler. It's driven kind of purely by fear. So at one moment, he's afraid of looking like Barack Obama by doing a deal that gives Iran money. The next minute, he's afraid of being George W. Bush and stuck in an endless war in the Middle East. The next minute, he's afraid of becoming Jimmy Carter and leaving somebody behind that gets held hostage in Iran. That has deterred him going in militarily.
0: Then he's worried about his economic recovery being derailed, so he says, I don't care about inflation. Exactly. He's not decisive anymore.
1: No. He watches Fox obsessively now. So he can't handle too much criticism. That's why, you know, every time there's a deal done, the Israel lobby goes ballistic online and ballistic on Fox. And Trump walks it back within 24 hours. And he rug pulls Vice President Vance, who just got a deal done. And then the terms get harsher and the economic conditions get worse and his political prospects diminish. And he's afraid. Unfortunately, he's not afraid of losing the midterms for policy reasons. He's afraid for investigation and impeachment reasons, because the scale of corruption that most Trump voters do not know about is going to shock them.
0: And that's where I was going to go next. And here's the thing. I want Trump to succeed. The Democrats have sworn to destroy me, as you know, you too. But I have a responsibility to call balls and strikes, and I know you're even better at this than me. The insider trading by his cabinet and his family, Pelosi was the grand champion. They've now eclipsed her. Open foreign governments, billions in, you know, to their investment companies with no return back. He promises blanket pardons for the entire administration from the janitor up to cabinet. And I'm sorry, I will not sign on to that even though I want the Democrats to fail, I get they're horrible, but at the same time, we can't then go, well, he's better than them, so let's do this. We have 1 minute to break, but just give us a prelude. What the hell's going on?
1: Yeah, the scale and scope of corruption is worse than it's been in any American administration in American political history. Worse than what happened under Grant after the Civil War.
0: Wow.
1: Worse than what happened under any Democratic administration. And as you point out, Alex, the reason we bring this up is to try to salvage it, to get people to clean things up before the midterms and definitely before 2028, because when Democrats take back, if they take back all three branches, we're all proper screwed. So the...
0: stay there. We got to go to break, but basically you agree with me. This is foaming at the mouth, chicken with the head cut off, robbing everything.
1: Oh, yes. Oh, yes. Everything that, you know, like Clinton style when they left the White House, taking everything that wasn't, you know, drilled.
0: Let me show
1: you
0: your historical. They say the most corrupt president ever for looting was Ulysses S. Grant. We'll be right back with Robert Barnes on the other side. This is bad news, folks. But we're trying to head it off at the pass, but we're doing the best we can. Stay with us. Have the very best, strongest methylene blue from a medical grade company that produces it for medical firms. Instead of using radioactive iodine, you know, to track stuff before surgeries, they're more and more using methylene blue. So I told Bigley, I said, get me whatever the highest rated is. So they spent like 6 months and said, where is it? And they said, oh, this is a medical firm in Florida. They don't even sell this for human consumption, though it's great for that. And I'm like, okay, great. So some bottles of it came in, sat there about a week, because I'd taken methylene blue before, barely felt any energy, knew it was really good for your mitochondria. And, you know, so it's time to sell it, we're going to do it. Kennedy's promoting it, this was a year and a half ago, almost years ago. They're like, hey, boss, you know, it's coming out tomorrow, you got to cut the ads. And I'm like, well, I haven't tried it yet. This better be good. And so the show ends, and I had a glass of iced tea, just like I do today. Okay? And I take one dropper and put it in the iced tea. And so I only drink half the iced tea. So I took half a dropper, and all of a sudden I'm like feeling warm and like electricity in my hands. I'd forgotten I'd taken it because I'm busy doing stuff.
6: Louisiana Radio Network, I'm Jeff Palermo. NovaSpark, which uses air and water to produce power, is expanding its workforce in West Monroe, and it's establishing a new facility in Houma. NovaSpark says the expansion will scale production of atmospheric hydrogen generators used in defense and energy applications. State Economic Development Secretary Susan Bourgeois says the project in Terrebonne Parish is expected to create 240 new jobs.
7: We want Louisiana legacy industries to lead in the future as they have in the past. And what a great example of a community that has really been a leader in the past in the oil and gas world, helping us lead in the future in the hydrogen world.
6: Starting in July of 2027, Louisiana voters who cannot provide a photo ID before they enter the voting booth will have to present certain documentation to prove their identity. Secretary of State Nancy Landry.
8: The law before was very vague. It just said a generally accepted photo ID with a signature. And so people were bringing in things like Costco cards.
6: LRN.
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6: And El Nino has officially formed in the Pacific Ocean, which forecasters say will reduce tropical storm activity in the Atlantic and the Gulf, and it's expected to be a strong El Nino. LSU health climatologist Barry Kime says we've had super El Ninos in the past.
11: 2015, 2016 was a super El Nino. We had another one back in 97, 98, and another in 1982 and 1983. So it's not like they're not common, obviously, but they don't happen every year.
6: Kime says not only does El Nino produce a quieter Atlantic hurricane season, it can also produce a wetter and cooler winter and spring if it hangs around that long. Eddie Furness is a legendary LSU player as he still holds the SEC record for most home runs, doubles, and RBIs in a career. His son, Will Furness, has helped Ole Miss reach the College World Series. Eddie says Ole Miss had some bad luck early in the season, but it's now going the Rebels' way.
10: They started getting those hits. They started getting those 50-50 games and winning them. And that made a difference in a team that goes home versus a team that goes to Omaha. Is that one swing, one pitch, one play game.
6: LRN.
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0: those of us that want to promote a pro-human, stable, dynamic, competitive, rugged, individualistic future, and we are here. This is a main focal point of the human resistance to humanity. I'm Alex Jones. This is the ongoing war for the mind. This is the info war. AlexJonesLive.com. We got to do it, Robert. We have to talk about it because once the stealing starts, and you alluded to this earlier, Trump was very overall accurate, made a lot of mistakes letting bad guys around him, but was very truthful in general, wrong sometimes, but I knew the issues. They would say he was lying about something, 99% of the time wasn't true. So the corporate media had a problem back then the last 8-9 years because they had to lie constantly. Now, it absolutely emboldens them because they can sit there and attack Trump all day and cover up for what they've done. He covers up for Epstein, that covers up for all of them. That's another microcosm, Bill Gates in Congress, saying he was blackmailed by Epstein. I'll get your take on that. But just listing some of the stuff and the idea that he can get, you know, $4 million airplanes from Qatar and have, you know, Saudis and others put billions into his kids' companies, and all the other people that have kids, other than like Bessette, they're all literally making billions. And then you've got Kushner with Trump's daughter saying, oh, yeah, a couple of years ago with the Rothschilds, we're taking over this island with the prime minister. Turns out they've got the deal. Millions protest. They go, there's no deal. It's made up. They ought to see that opposition and give them an idea. So Trump's trying to hang all this on a pardon. And he wants loyalty from all his people to loot everything. And obviously there's insider trading on these wars and the rest of it. So I didn't think anybody could eclipse Pelosi, who has a, you know, double any other brokerage firm or company with her stock pick. She's the grand champion. Now she's being put to shame. And there's just, once the corruption starts, it's like a mad bum rush here. And then obviously this is all going to come out. What the hell is Trump thinking? And when you've looked at it, how bad is it? Because I know whatever we know is bad. Imagine how much worse it is, Robert Barnes.
1: Yeah, unfortunately, it's very, very bad. And I've been trying to encourage. I mean, they did get rid of two people that were notoriously corrupt. We were warning all along about what Corey Lewandowski was up to with Christie Noem, that they were doing all kinds of insider secret no-bid contracts worth billions of dollars for friends and pals and donors and allies. They finally, as the Democrats developed all of that intel, they dumped Christie Noem and Corey Lewandowski. Then they got around over to the Labor Department, where the Labor Secretary was busy, both she and her husband, chasing either boys or girls around the office at the Labor Department. They finally got rid of her. Pay for play, Pam Bondi had been living up to her reputation. As soon as she came into the administration, she canceled all of FARA investigations against anybody that was politically connected to the administration, and canceled all Foreign Corrupt Practices Act investigations concerning big corporations that she and Susie Wiles had worked for, like Pfizer. Like, one of the big ones was not only the Qui-Tam case here, Penny, in the U.S., that I represent Brooke Jackson on against Pfizer, but there were cases against Pfizer related to lying about the COVID vaccine all around the world as a Foreign Corrupt Practices Act crime of a U.S. corporation. She canceled every single one of those investigations. Then it proceeded over to the Antitrust Division of the Justice Department, where for people like Mike Davis, who are unregistered lobbyists, were lobbying for big corporations. Publicly, they would, you remember old Tony Coelho back from the Democratic days in the 90s, where the scam was, hey, go out and threaten to prosecute somebody, go out and threaten to pass some legislation that affects a big industry, then we'll go to that industry and shake them down for donor cash, and then kill the legislation or kill the investigation. Well, that's what Mike Davis was doing systematically. He was over there promoting somebody to be investigated by antitrust. Then he would get hired by the company for the antitrust on the down low, start lobbying for a sweetheart deal to protect those big corporations, including Live Nation connected to Ticketmaster, including Larry Ellison connected to the deal to buy at CNN that's forthcoming, Paramount Plus through his son. Who Ellison is deeply entwined with the Israel lobby, deeply entwined with all of this. Mike Davis is sort of basically decided to run interference for all these corrupt actors, run interference for the Israel lobby as the quid pro quo to making as much as $1 million a pop. So and that's just in the antitrust division, in the Qui-Tam division, in the civil fraud division, in the criminal fraud division. they have been shaking people down and say, look, we can get rid of your case. We can dismiss it. We can give you a pardon. We can give you a commutation if you write a check to the right people. And these are seven-figure checks getting written. That's just in the pay-for-play pardon schemes that took place. Then you get to other departments. To give an example, why did the FDA Commissioner McCarkey resign? He resigned because he didn't want big tobacco to be pushing vapes on kids without informed consent. But the vape companies went down, cut a deal. Susie Wiles arranged it, made a bunch of big donations to the right people, Mar-a-Lago. And the Trump administration came back and told McCarkey, no, we're gonna let the vape companies do whatever they want, big tobacco do whatever they want. And McCarkey protested by resigning. Similarly, in the Treasury Department, this slush fund deal that Trump was creating wasn't really to help people who are victims of weaponization. It was to help friends and pals. How do I know? There are separate settlement funds and judgment funds that have already been authorized by Congress for the pending suits. The J6 victims have already filed suit on. I filed suit on behalf of Robin Grips, another whistleblower. There's a bunch of whistleblowers that have pending cases, either in the legal system or the administrative claims processing system, and that's where you would put that money if it was meant for them. That was just a lie that Trump told. It was meant as another way to just lie in his own pockets and his family's pockets. Then you got the crypto deals, where he convinced his own voters and supporters to invest in the Trump coin and the Melania coin, and all of them turned out to be rug pulls.
0: Pump and dump.
1: Complete pump and dump schemes. But part of it was it became a funneling technique for corruption. So various Emiratis gave up to about $500 million through those funds, crypto, by investing in those crypto funds, knowing they were valueless. It just gets dollar for dollar transferred into the Trump world. Donald Trump Jr. has created the executive club up in Washington, D.C., where for $500,000, he can get you meetings with anybody you want. So that you pay $500,000 to be part of this executive club.
0: He's the new Hunter Biden.
1: Yes, they are making Hunter Biden look like street level drug dealers as they turn around and say, this is how you run a drug cartel.
0: So let's stop there. We all know this is true. We had to report it. It's not about politics. It's about being honest. What changed? Because I didn't see almost any of this. Kushner did side deals, before it was like one on a Richter scale. This is a 10. And then if we pull back from all of this, why would they be so reckless? Why would they think that they could basically engage in this type of behavior? What changed? What changed?
1: That I am still very curious about that. So I think something flipped psychologically in Trump, because you're absolutely right. In Trump's first term, he lost money. First president to lose wealth in a long time while being in the White House. Lost almost half of his wealth. Then they tried to bankrupt him afterwards and all the lawfare being brought against him and imprison him for life and tried to murder him twice. He told his sons, Don and Eric, no deals with the government in his first term. Not going to do that. He brought in Jared Kushner as a full employee, which meant anything Kushner did was subject to ethics.
0: And he didn't launch wars, like he said. So the left goes, oh, you admit you're wrong. No, I was right about that, Trump. Did they replace his brain? And I'm going to go back to this, the last point you made before you get back into crypto and finish up in this subject, because that other one I'll get to. If you look at this, that's what I said even before Trump got back in. I said, if I was evil, and I wouldn't say he was going to do this, but my concern was, you put in Kennedy, you put in Gabbard, you put in all these good people, they then find all the corruption. You put in Elon Musk with Doge, then you use those files to blackmail the deep state to roll over to you, something Trump never did before. That's really the sophisticated, dirty move if you want to control it and not end it. And then now, regardless whether he knows it or whatever, that's what's done. They take the information from Kennedy and Musk and all of it, and then they use it, they go in, and they flip it all over to themselves and take it over. That's why the Republicans don't want the SAVE Act, because they're now using the election fraud to target candidates that aren't neocons or aren't Israeli operatives. I think pretty clearly that's what's happening, and that Trump, whether it's from frontal lobe dementia or he just got tired and joined the dark side, definitely one way or another, he's begun to join the dark side. The question is, how deep will he go, and could he be turned back? That's a lot to unpack, Robert Barnes.
1: Yeah, I mean, to give people some numbers that back this up, while he lost almost half his wealth in his first term, in his second term, he has added more to his own personal wealth than all the presidents before him, during and after the presidencies combined. in just the first year. He's just staggeringly almost doubled his wealth in the billions and billions and billions. And his son, Don Jr., went from being worth maybe $50 million to worth over half a billion and is on his way to being a billionaire. Eric Trump Jr., the same, worth maybe $100 max on the high side, depending on what his inheritance interest was in the Trump organization, now on his path to becoming a billionaire. Jared Kushner is now a billionaire. So he went from being a multimillionaire to a multi-billionaire. If you look at who's invested, as you pointed out, it's the Saudis that have heavily invested, the Emiratis who've heavily invested, the Qataris who've heavily invested, the buying that Cezanne Island. Everything about that is weird. I mean, it's a former military island with all kinds of bunkers and tunnels underneath. What they're really up to there, and it's triggered the Flamingo protest in Albania, which, of course, is the centerpiece for human trafficking in the world, as you've detailed in the past. So what exactly, and it's the Rothschilds that are setting up that system, or helped set that whole thing in motion. Nathaniel Rothschild, personal family friends, really close family friends of the Kushners, which suggests family friends to Trump. You've got various foreign leaders, the giving away property in their own countries, like the Albanian did, in order to get access to the Trump administration because they think pay for play is how everything's supposed to work in the Trump administration. You've got him keeping Witkoff and Kushner as non-employees so that they're not governed by conflict of interest or disclosure requirements. And what I've heard is that when they do these deals, they're doing side deals and shakedowns on the side. Trump's operating the White House like it's a New York crime family, but just at scale. And people have been afraid to talk about it, but all kinds of key high-ranking SEC investigator came in and wanted to clean things up, like the people you're talking about, Kennedy Doge, Musk, Tulsi Gabbard, Amaryllis Fox, Joe Kent. And almost all of them now are gone. The few that are there are just barely holding on to try to get something done. Inspector General, the head counsel for the Department of Treasury, quit because he knew that what was going on in the behind the deals deal and the IRS deal.
0: So let me ask you this. It's all speculation. Did he get frontal lobe dementia 3, 4, 6 months into the new term? Or was it all really sophisticated, get all the dirt, have good guys find it, then use that dossier to take over the system? Is he using the Epstein file to blackmail the deep state?
1: And he's using it to enrich and empower himself and the deep state allies. Rather than
0: that was a question. So you think that's what he's doing?
1: I don't know how sophisticated that part is. I wouldn't rule it out.
0: But he's got sophisticated operators under him that are doing it.
1: Yes. Yeah. No doubt about that. Because whoever came up with the plan to have Witkoff and Kushner not be official employees but be envoys. This is why Rubio's answer to the Senate was, "Oh, they're private citizens, so they're just volunteering their time, so they're not governed by any of these conflict of interest rules." Somebody thought about that in advance. Some sophisticated legal team, maybe a Todd Blanche, thought about that in advance.
0: Who now wants to be the official AG? So big picture, look into your crystal ball. From bad to worse, well, the midterms, Democrats probably win. I mean, I guess because he's kind of joined the establishment, they're going to leave him alone, or they're going to let Trump sell off the sunset, or what's going to happen?
1: No, they're going to crucify Trump, Democratic payback, principally. And their voters have a heavy appetite, and they have been

0: got a ProPublica, a public citizen, the old reformer side of the Democratic Party, the old antitrust side of the Democratic Party. They've been gathering these files in mass. So they know, like, I'll give just one illustration. Kazakhstan has got some critical rare minerals that we want. The Trump talks to Kazakhstan. Kazakhstan agrees to put that up to auction and bid. The Don Jr. and Eric decide to invest in a company that then invests on a bid on that rare earth material from Kazakhstan. And weird things happen, and suddenly their company gets it.
1: I mean, that's beyond conflict of interest. That's cut and dry fraud. I mean, that's cut and dry espionage, treason. Yeah. I mean, it's absolute his own family getting contracts that Trump has forced deals with foreign countries. I mean, it's just like...
0: Yep. And apparently
1: what's crazy is they're not even putting it in shell companies where his kids are on the board. They're just going directly to it.
0: It's so blatant. It's like we've gone full Israel somehow. We're bombing and killing kids in Iran. We think escalation is the solution to everything. We think assassinations are a great idea during negotiations. We think like Israelis do at the top right now.
1: You're talking about megalomania, because if you look at Ben-Gvir,
0: yes,
1: Netanyahu, any of this, it's megalomania.
0: Completely. And Trump's got it bad. Like, this is not the same Trump we've known for a long, long time. That's where you're getting the golden statue in his library, the golden statue on his golf course that he asked. He was the one who asked that minister to go down and bless that golden statue. I mean, that's like something out of the Old Testament.
1: Moses comes down there, worships the golden calf. So let me ask you this. Back to Albania, for people that don't know, and Barnes says stuff, there's a lot packed into it. Until the corporate media was totally controlled about 10 years ago, tens of thousands of articles, BBC, AP, Reuters, London Guardian, Der Spiegel, that Albania, out of Serbia, the Balkans, Eastern Europe, millions of women and children a year, as you see me on PBS, are shipped out of there to the Muslim countries, Africa, Asia, around the world. Most of the UN officials have, like, sex slaves, dungeons. They're always getting caught. So Albania is if you have to say one hub is the worst human trafficking center in the world, it's Albania, out through the Mediterranean right there. Now there's this old Russian nuke base, submarine bases, giant underground bases, hundreds of nuclear bunkers, a whole city for an elite. The Rothschilds with them are paying $5 billion from the government. They put up fences on the national park where everybody goes to lay out. The Ivanka announces they've taken the land. They're building an airport with the Germans. And then everybody demonstrates by the millions, and they say there's no such thing, nothing's happening, when they're on video saying it. So, yeah, you want an island a couple miles off the coast at the center of human trafficking with the Rothschilds, who are the main Rothschilds in the emails talking about all this stuff with Epstein, Nat Rothschild. I mean, you couldn't make this up. I mean, this is like Pinocchio when they take the kids and enslave them and take them to the island. I mean, what the hell?
0: I mean, not only could it be like Epstein Island 2, a dystopian sort of Fallout-style shelter location, but people have pointed out that Israel's been looking at places to expand into the Mediterranean, trying to buy up properties in Cyprus, but now they're getting pushed back from both the Turks and the Greeks.
1: Oh, they want to fall back. Argentina, they're like the Germans, want to run somewhere.
0: And is this island part of that process? Albania's been purged of most of its population. Of the 12 million Albanians in the world, 10 million live outside of Albania because of the Yugoslav wars, because of us breaking up the Balkans. What we made is we made Albania into a mafia state, not only notoriously corrupt, but a very impoverished population. And out of the blue, because the other question you have to ask is, why did the Kushners go public with this? The only reason
1: you're reading my mind, why would they be so tone deaf to say, we're with the Rothschilds, we're taking their island and their coastline, and then deny it when everybody knows they're doing it and put a fence up so they can't get into the national park? Sorry, go ahead.
0: I think they were trying to get ahead of a story that was forthcoming. I think that there's some sort of Israeli government connection to what they're doing here. We don't know the full scale of what military equipment the Soviets left behind down there. We know it was a critically important military base. Everybody was excluded from it during the communist
1: era. Well, everybody's seen Raiders of the Lost Ark, because the Germans did have this, where they go into the mountain island and it's underground, under a mountain, what do they call it, submarine pens. It's a giant Russian submarine nuke base.
0: And you got, like, bunkers going everywhere. So if you wanted to make Epstein Island 2, right next to the center of human trafficking in the world, one of the most corrupt governments in the world, and easily brought

0: getting ahead of it, acting like it was just some magically, it's just them, when literally they're the front for the Saudis, for these other groups, and the Israelis who are the public funders of it. And then they have the prime minister go, none of it's true, there's nothing being built, when a month ago they put up a GD fence over the whole national park and won't even let them on the coastline.
1: Exactly. And what people pointed out in Albania is they said her story couldn't make sense because the island is filled with poisonous snakes at the moment. So they're like, there was no barefoot hiking on that island. So then it became, okay, why is she telling this cover story? It's because they are, as you point out, they're the face of an operation that has deeper, darker intentions, whether it's military intentions, hiding intentions. I mean, as you've been pointing out, they sure are building up bunkers all around the world. The rich people have been doing this, the ultra-rich now. And Trump's ballroom looks like a disguise for some massive bunker set. That's what it appears to really do.
0: There's underground railways there and already bunkers. They're creating a bunker complex because the employees now want access to the bunker.
1: Yeah. Well, I mean, look.
0: Remember in Dr. Strangelove, he goes, Mr. President, George C. Scott, we must not allow a mine shaft gap.
1: Yes, exactly. That's correct. By the way, we got some people in the military right now. Hegstead is like a character right out of Dr. Strangelove.
0: Bill, the big boy. I didn't say we wouldn't get 20, 30 million killed. Get our hair musk. I mean, come on. Guys, pull up. Pull up Dr. Strangelove. I'm going to hold you over. You got to do a little bit more. Pull up Dr. Strangelove. We cannot allow a mine shaft gap, which were actually real war games of the Pentagon. They were ready for nuclear war, and they were going to have the elite all move into mine shafts for 100 years. What's crazy is this is all real stuff they were planning.
1: Well, now you combine that with the eugenics agenda, right? Like, you know, there's several ways you could try to purge the world's population. One was the abuse of birth control. Another was to create a culture that discouraged women having children and society having families. That's already happened throughout
0: China. And now it's got to be done by test tube babies, which they already have.
1: Correct. And what would be the next step? It would be to have nuclear war, but the elite protected in this sort of underground. It's right.
2: Of course, it'd have to be three women for every male selected for the stimulated quality, because there would be much time and little to do.
0: Yes, I have to admit, you have an astounding idea there, Doctor.
2: And the mothers would have to be bred and slot that man, Führer.
1: Indeed, exactly. And now these things like this island look very differently in that context.
0: Well, I was looking it up. Like, there's 20,000 bunkers or something. Like, this is like the Russian ultimate secret base.
1: Exactly. And they and especially once Kushner let out that it was Rothschild. By the way, they were on that boat during COVID. While Kushner was telling the president he got to lock down, he's hanging out with Rothschild on a boat scouting out new dystopian Epstein Island properties. I mean, it's just, it really is. Like you pointed, this part of the simulation, if we're in a simulation, is actually well written. But I do suspect Hunter Biden is a co-author because of the kind of stories and trails that we're getting stuck on. But there's no question about, I mean, there's something about that story that does not add up from the official narrative. And it points to a darker underbelly that's very disconcerting and disturbing about how Trump has been entrapped into this elite. It's like the Fallout TV series, and from based on the comic, where even good people get corrupted or coerced along the way. I will say that what Joe Ken is saying has some credibility too, because I know some people that talk to the president, that the president said he doesn't want to do as many rallies anymore because of the assassination risk. So he didn't used to be obsessed with that. He now apparently is increasingly obsessed with it. So you might have a combination of fear of assassination, getting embedded with this corrupt elite, early onset frontal lobe dementia, behavioral dementia. And what it is that's a cocktail that creates a lot of trouble for us and the entire world.
0: I agree. To do a little bit more time, as much as you can, Robert Barnes, be sure and follow him on X. We'll put the URL up there on site. And what's the best site? VivaBarnes.law?
1: Oh, yeah, VivaBarnesLaw.locals.com.
0: 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Stay right there. I'm seeing you all the place. Barn to fall, you name it. You're taking ass. I'm going to come back and ask positive things that are happening. How do we get out of this? We'll be right back.
3: Folks, I'm Dr. Bigley. Today's presentation will be about methylene blue and you.
4: Dr. Bigley, what does methylene blue do?
3: Great question, Billy. It has to do with your mitochondria, the powerhouse of your cells. Let's bring out the mitochondria now!
4: Right.
3: As I was saying, Methylene Blue supercharges your mitochondria, which does wonders for your mental clarity, stamina, and overall pep. Just look at him go!
5: Gee, Dr. Bigley, he must have drank a lot of Methylene Blue. He was bouncing off the walls.
6: Right you are, Billy. He sure drank a lot. Let's continue, shall we?
7: Billy, did you know that Methylene Blue can cure communism?
5: No, sir. Can I see?
7: Why, certainly, Billy. Take a look over there.
3: Behold, Ivan, a Ruski doggedly determined to undermine our way of life.
8: Careful, Billy. He bites.
7: Oh!
8: Look! Vodka. Potato hooch.
3: Watch. The communism is slowly leaving his body.
5: Wow! The Methylene Blue cured the red right out of him.
7: So, how do you feel?
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0: Me and Barnes next segment, we're going to talk about solutions and positive things. And I'll get back to the SPLC hearings. They haven't aired yet. They're incredible. The run of the white supremacy groups. But Barnes, we're talking during the break about just how bad it is. And people behind the scenes like RFK Jr. And J.D. Vance, who we're not just trying to lionize. We know the inside baseball. This is accurate information. They're in between laughing and crying. Repeat everything you can say here on air about what's going on there.
1: Yeah, so there are people still trying to do good work, trying to restrain the president, trying to redirect and keep the sort of OG 2024 coalition voters' policy goals alive. And it's primarily now Elbridge Colby at the Undersecretary of Defense and his main deputy, who is very committed to trying to getting us out of this Iranian conflict and limiting Mideastern regime change efforts in general. It's Robert Kennedy and his allies at the HHS. Now, a lot of his people have been removed from power, been pressured or coerced out, but Kennedy is still working daily to try to get as much positive done as he can while he is still there. The Tulsi Gabbard is now out. Her deputy, Amaryllis Fox, is now out. That's Robert Kennedy's daughter-in-law. Both of them were not gung-ho on this Iran war or the direction of the administration and key reform aspects, but Tulsi is going to try to, before she's out at the end of the month, get as much intel and information she can, not only on the Kennedy and King assassinations that are still missing files that have not yet been produced, but also a Ukraine Biolabs report, a COVID 2020 report about what really went on in the pandemic, and a 2020 elections report. Now that she's been kind of pushed out early, her goal was to have until November to get that out. Now she's going to try to get out what she can here in June. And so the but then ODNI, there's one or two good people still left there, but that's about it. The the reason why Colby was being spied on by the Israelis and his deputy is because the Israelis know that Colby knows that the Iran war was a mistake tactically, strategically, militarily, and consequently is trying to do whatever he can within his position as the number two at the Defense Department. You remember Colby's grandfather. He was the man, Bill Colby, who outed the CIA's family jewels. And he was a very patriotic man, but he didn't tolerate that kind of corruption against the American people. So that's the stock that Elbridge Colby comes from. Now, Michael Anton was at the State Department. He left because he saw the writing on the wall of where Rubio was taking things. The mostly good people are now out of the Justice Department. Most of the good people are now out at the State Department. But there are some key people left in the Health Department, the Defense Department, the sort of everyday analyst in the intelligence apparatus.
0: Sure, what does it say that the Defense Intelligence Agency came out and said Israel's the highest threat level? I mean, that shows that's not like one person or a group. That's official. That's a good sign, right?
1: Absolutely. That was a sign that Colby still had weight. He's the number two at the Defense Department under Hegseth. He will likely replace Hegseth. I like to call him Hegg's death. Max Blumenthal came up with that, but it's a pretty good, accurate phrase for him these days. But if he gets out, Colby could be promoted to the Secretary of War position. And Colby's a restrainer. Colby's a geopolitical realist. The national security strategy and national defense strategy in that Riyadh speech that the president made early last year, that was against these kind of wars were all penned by Elbridge Colby. And his deputy. His deputy is a very smart guy, too. He's part of the defense priorities before he came over the administration. They have allies in the Defense Intelligence Agency. And Tulsi did try to purge the bad faith actors, and got part of the way there. But the reality is Ratcliffe it has undermined and sabotaged
0: and that's
1: all
0: the
1: of
0: CIA.
1: Her.
0: So is she really leaving because the husband's cancer, or is she just done?
1: No, she was forced out. And so she wanted to have enough.
0: By the way, you have all the. I believe you have the sources to elaborate. She was forced out.
1: Oh yeah, the Tulsi Gabbard was forced out over the Iran war and because she wouldn't publicly condemn Joe Kent. Trump was enraged. He wanted everybody to go out and bash Joe Kent, which was a bad idea and bad form on Trump's part anyway. But she refused to do that because that isn't who and what she is. And so her days were numbered, and for a period of time, it looked like she'd be able to extend her stay, and then Trump said no, and that's why she's out.
0: I heard it was going to be Pulte at Housing that was going to be over this new position to take Tulsi's old job, but now there's a new nominee. We'll talk about it when we come back.
2: Now in the 21st century, it's time to stand up and realize that we should not allow ourselves to be trimmed submit.

0: altar of God, eternal hostility against every form of tyranny over the mind of man.
1: I want freedom! 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And that's what you should want!
0: You're listening to Alex Jones.
1: The truth is out there in front of you, but they lay out this complete lie. I'm sick of it, and I'm not going to take a bite out of it!
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1: Mr. President, I would not rule out the chance to preserve a nucleus of human specimens. It would be quite easy. At the bottom of some of our deeper mine shafts, the radioactivity would never penetrate a mine some thousands of feet deep. And in a matter of weeks, sufficient improvements in dwelling space could easily be provided.
2: How long would you have to stay down there?
1: Well, let's see now. Cobalt sodium G. Radioactive half-life of... I would think that possibly 100 years.
2: You mean people could actually stay down there for 100 years?
1: It would not be difficult, my dear. Nuclear reactors could... I'm sorry, Mr. President. Nuclear reactors could provide power almost indefinitely. Greenhouses could maintain plant life. Animals could be bred and slaughtered. A quick survey would have to be made of all the available mine sites in the country, but I would guess that dwelling space for several hundred thousand of our people could easily be provided.
2: Well, I would hate to have to decide who stays up and who goes down.
1: Well, it would not be necessary, Mr. President. Could easily be accomplished with a computer, and the computer could be set and programmed to accept factors from youth, health, sexual fertility, intelligence, and a cross-section of necessary skills. Of course, it would be absolutely vital that our top government and military men be included to foster and impart the required principles of leadership and tradition. Actually, they would breed prodigiously, eh? There would be much time and little to do. But with the proper breeding techniques and a ratio of, say, 10 females to each male, I would guess that they could then work their way back to the present gross national product within, say, 20 years.
2: But look here, Doctor, wouldn't this nucleus of survivors be so grief-stricken and anguished that they, well, envy the dead and not want to go on living?
3: No, sir. Excuse me.
4: I'm Sheriff!
5: This is literally people that got us into war, Iran, are literally like this.
1: Also, then, when they go down into the mine, Abraham would still be alive. There would be no shocking memories. And the prevailing motion will be one of nostalgia for those left behind. Combined with a spirit of bold curiosity for the adventure ahead.
5: It's all impromptu.
6: Doctor, you mentioned the ratio of 10 women to each man. Wouldn't that necessitate the abandonment of the so-called monogamous sexual relationship? I mean, as far as men were concerned.
1: Regrettably, yes. But it is, you know, a sacrifice required for the future of the human race. I hasten to add that since each man will be required to do prodigious service along these lines, the women will have to be selected for their sexual characteristics, which will have to be of a highly stimulating nature.
7: I must confess, you have an astonishingly good idea there, Doctor.
1: Thank you, sir.
6: I think we ought to look at this from a military point of view. I mean, supposing the Ruskies stashed away some big bomb, see, and we didn't. When they come out in 100 years, they could take over.
8: I agree, Mr. President.
4: In fact, they might even try an immediate sneak attack so they could take over our mineshaft space.
3: Yeah, I think it'd be extremely naive of us, Mr. President, to imagine that these new developments are going to cause any change in Soviet expansionist policy. I mean, we must be increasingly on the alert to prevent them from taking over other mineshaft space in order to breed more prodigiously real, thus knocking us out in superior numbers when we emerge. Mr. President, we must not allow a mineshaft gap.
1: Sir, I have a plan. Monsieur has been
5: I didn't mean to play 5 minutes of that, but it's literally all based on real people, real things proposed by Curtis LeMay, LLM, and Sir Ed, Operation Northwoods plan. And now it's all over the news. I told you a decade before, bunkers everywhere, secret airfields, redoubts. They're literally going to the mineshaft gap, Robert Barnes. So you've got the floor. I appreciate you holding. Solutions, other key points we should know, ways out of this, what the public should be doing with all this insanity. Because part of the elites knowing things are breaking down to be real aristocrats trying to fix society. They had the Great Reset to make it implode, pose as saviors. That didn't work. So now it's imploding anyways. And so they're all just building bunkers and super yachts as if that's going to protect them. Their own security is going to eat them. Robert Barnes.
8: Yeah, we need the good faith actors to be able to persuade the president by one way or another to do a deal and to exit at a minimum. I think that Trump is increasingly deal incapable. For the man that's the art of the deal, he's become the art of the no deal. Whether we're talking about Russia, Ukraine, or China over tariffs, or the U.S.-Iran conflict, he doesn't seem to be willing or capable to make the necessary choices to get a deal done. So I think that Joe Ken is right that we should be encouraging exit, exit, exit, exit. Just get out. Declare victory, go home, come home. Trump's very good at doing that, and that's what we need to do, or the economy will worsen to such a degree that it may be beyond redemption in the midterms and going into his own impeachment risk in 2027. The Vice President Vance continues to do good work to try to cheer on and defend and protect when Robert Kennedy is able to achieve things. Looks like we will get a change to the vaccine schedule, that Kennedy has been successful at that, despite efforts by Tony Fabrizio and others to mislead the president and his staff into thinking that questioning vaccines is somehow a political third rail when it isn't in the post-COVID era. There's people like Ed Martin still in the Justice Department, so encouraging and protecting them whenever and wherever possible to continue to get the work done that Tulsi Gabbard is trying to get done before the end of the month, and to cheerlead those people who continue to do good work throughout the administration and to advocate for them while exposing those who are not doing good work as the traitors that they are to the cause of the 2024 voter coalition. And I think, and then continuing, there's still primaries yet to be had in large parts of the country, in Tennessee and Florida and elsewhere, and getting engaged in those campaigns to try to push back off the AIPAC's attempt to basically buy off all of Congress.
5: Yeah, let's get back into that. Your take on that. How bold is it? And you're a lawyer. But, you know, I've talked to lawyers. I've looked at it. Clearly, merge, integrate, fuse, synchronize our military from research and development all the way down. Israel gets the money from it, claiming co-ownership of everything. That's Netanyahu's plan to get off our tit. Would you call it a coup, a marriage? I mean, how crazy is that, and what do you expect to happen? Because that stuff's passed out of committee now.
8: Yes, and what they're attempting to do is to permanently bridge U.S. and Israeli intelligence, both at the technological level of our military secrets and at the various levels of bringing in information from the NSA and our intelligence sharing around the world, and to give them equal access as if they're part of the U.S. government itself. And it's our most sensitive secrets. And then they can leverage that into getting whatever they want.
5: And our politicians like it because they can now do business deals and hide the money in Israel.
8: That's exactly right. And that's what we're seeing at scale, and it shows how much they have bought off the members of Congress, both through their deterrence by waging war on anybody who challenges them, whether that's Thomas Massie or anyone else, that the message that gets, you know, Nancy, every Republican who voted to get the Epstein files out, other than Boebert, is now out of Congress. Marjorie Taylor Greene, gone. Thomas Massie, gone. Nancy Mace, now, gone. And Trump has said he wants to take out Boebert as well. So the message has been that AIPAC runs the Congress, and we need to see pushback in both parties' primaries, Republican and Democratic, against this. Now, that deep state hack Goldman might go down in New York to an Israel skeptic Democratic challenger, And, like, the I have my own doubts and criticisms of Mamdani, but I would prefer Mamdani Democrats to AIPAC Democrats. And so seeing AIPAC lose anywhere is a good thing for the country, because they have so badly hijacked our foreign policy and sabotaged our domestic policy that they are completely undermining the capacity of any...
5: Well, that's right. If the Muslim Democrats have the dominance of AIPAC, I would say vote for some other group. But you're saying the Muslims haven't ripened their takeover yet. Israel has. So even these Muslim communists are better than AIPAC.
8: Yeah, they are, from a congressional level, because AIPAC is our number one threat. I mean, that's what the Defense Intelligence Agency basically said on the spying. They didn't say Russia and China and Iran or anyone else was our number one spying threat. They were saying Israel is. And that gives an idea for how bad this is. The Epstein files, without the Israel lobby, the Epstein files get fully disclosed.
5: Well, let's get an update on that. What do you make of Bill Gates saying he was blackmailed by Epstein? I think it's a lot bigger than that. We have the emails. They talk about killing the poor people. He got confronted coming out. But where do you think the Epstein thing's going now?
8: I think Blanche is going to bury it as far deep as he can. It won't help in the after the midterms, because that makes it easy for them to go through the impeachment process. And he sets himself up for criminal prosecution by a Democratic AG. He's not worried about that, because Trump has promised everybody, as you noted, pardons. So that's why nobody's afraid of indictment.
5: But will those hold up?
8: I think ultimately the question is whether I think our best chance to get the Epstein files disclosed, ironically, and probably our best chance for 2028 to avoid a Democratic sweep, is that President Trump be removed from office in 2027 and J.D. Vance be made president. We now know that what we reported is now publicly confirmed by the New York Times, who talked to all the people behind the scenes. J.D. Vance was arguing for the full disclosure of the Epstein file from day one.
5: And that's confirmed. Sources that were up there, you have good sources too, but I want to be clear. I met J.D. Vance once. He's a listener. He's a fan of me when I was being censored. He was before he ran for Senate. I like him. He's very smart. He's way better than Rubio, the big neocon. But I've learned how this works now. The establishment, maybe you can put a name to it. I haven't named it yet. The establishment knows a Democrat attack has no credibility. A neocon attack has no credibility. They had Levin and Shapiro use all their capital, destroy 95% of their audience, literally, trying to push this. But if they attack the Liberty Movement saying we're agents, it has some cachet. So every time I'm like, hey, great job, Kennedy, getting most of the childhood vaccines off the schedule, no longer liability protection, that essentially bans them, great job. It's why are you sucking Trump's weenie? You're back on his train. No, not. I'm supporting good stuff that happens. Or, oh, Trump says he's about to end the war. Good. Put pressure on Trump. And they say, no, if you engage Trump or you're involved, you're a traitor, just give up, vote Democrat. You know, it's all over. And that's just pure garbage. We have a lot of good Republican candidates, obviously a better party. We need to know who we're voting for, support them. And I've seen since day one these attacks on Vance claiming he's the establishment, he's the secret Manchurian candidate, he's the New World Order, from our camp as a talking point. And I remember that's where it all came from early on. Like take Palantir. I'm not paid by Palantir. I don't know Palantir. I know that it's like less than 5% of the overall spy grid. I know it's a different system. I know Alexa in my house, not my house, about 15 years listens to me. I know that Siri on your phone does. I know for 20 years, the smart meter does it. I know all the cars have kill switches. All the big tech companies are doing it. I know it's Oracle, Microsoft, and Amazon that run the actual giant spy grid in live time that makes Palantir look like a joke. They would never give Trump, Google, and the rest of them access to all of that. Alex Karp, who I've got issues with, said, I'll give you how it works. I'll surveil all the big tech companies with our key data systems. That's really why 3 years ago, this whole thing starts on Palantir, where people only know about Palantir, and then and it's the same thing with Vance. That they've somehow, like, people think, oh, there's a surveillance state about to be here, Palantir, when they have no idea that it's already here. Does that make sense? And so what is that with Vance? And then this, because I know he was connected, Thiel funds so many of the big Republican libertarian candidates, but like, what is that, and why are they so scared of Vance? Because the establishment, New York Times, Washington Post, Wall Street Journal, they created the Palantir hysteria. They created the J.D. Vance hysteria. I don't know whether they're good or bad at the end of the day. I just know the establishment is on their ass. claiming they're the establishment, is that because they're threatening to be the establishment?
8: Well, I think you have a couple things going on. You have the AI tech pros, who have their own surveillance state agenda. Some have a true, in their minds at least, a human freedom agenda. So Elon Musk believes AI can make it redundant for people to have to work, provides universal prosperity.
5: Yeah, there's no doubt of the whole tech constellation. In real action, he's the best. You could say it's to fool us or whatever. Okay, I judge a tree by its fruits. No doubt Musk is the best. Go ahead.
8: Yeah, absolutely. Then you've got
5: allied with Thiel, who I'm told is the Antichrist, so that always just makes me sit back. I'm told this guy's the devil, and I don't know if he's good or bad, by the New York Times. Well, why is there this narrative?
8: Yeah, I mean, I think it's the efforts to undermine, because some of those same people bought into the idea that Joe Kent was secretly working for the government. This guy's been the biggest whistleblower in the last 60 years. So they've misread some of these people, misportrayed them.
5: Well, he resigned to get Trump to course correct 2 weeks in. He was proven right. Trump should bring him back and thank him.
8: Absolutely.
5: But that's what I mean. Joe Kent, all because he was a commando and did work for the CIA and his wife died. Yeah, big deal. He's not hiding it. Oh, he's the CIA because he was a ground-level person. What does that mean? Exactly. What matters is your actions.
8: Yes. The same like with Tucker. That Tucker discovered that his father had worked for various CIA cutouts. That doesn't change that Tucker is the most important dissident voice on war in the entire the U.S. by far. So, well, along with you. So the idea that
5: Tucker is the most important. Let's be clear. But you're right. I mean, I talked about my uncle, Army Special Operations CIA. He's the one that helped wake me up when I was a kid when he got out of it. And they go, oh, look, your family is in that. You're one of them. No. What about Daniel Ellsberg and the Pentagon Papers? We need to celebrate the whistleblowers. What about Edward Snowden? Is he bad?
8: I know. It's an effort. It's a blackpilling effort to discourage people to believe that anybody can do anything good. And the ultimate objective is to get people to forfeit one of their few tools of power and capital, which is their vote and their voice. They want people to forfeit that by believing
5: and
8: that
5: they accuse the other side. Everything's fine. Go to sleep. The black pill. Everyone's bad, but the flat earthers.
8: Yeah, exactly. And they're wrong about that with Vance. Vance got to know Thiel and was part of the early sort of new tech bros, made money through that, then transitioned into writing a book and then going into public office.
5: But let's be clear, I don't know whether they're good or bad. All I know is the 95% of the government funding for surveillance is Oracle, Microsoft, and Amazon, and they're all pissed off because this little piglet wants at the trough. That's what I see. My larger question is, why are they after Vance? Because the deep state definitely doesn't like Vance, but they know the label deep state works. So why are they so upset about Vance?
8: Oh, it's because they see him as the real intelligent threat that Trump could have been, but turned out not to be. They think Vance really is, that he's, you know, he's had every opportunity to sell out in different ways and hasn't. Throughout the year, he's taken. Trump himself was the source of that New York Times hit piece on Vance 2 weeks ago, because Trump is mad that Vance was right about the Iran war.
5: Well, he's been openly criticizing him.
8: Yes, exactly. And so, and all the contrary, and what happens is people lower down the food chain. Trump, you know, Vance will play good soldier, so he won't talk about publicly what he talks about privately. Though the New York Times and others have confirmed he was a skeptic of all the way through of this conflict. Has been trying to get us out. But what will happen is some leak will happen from some mid-level Pentagon person that will say, "Oh, when I saw Vance, he was gung ho behind this." Now that's because he's staying the good soldier. That's not because he's for the conflict at all. He's actually been critical as well of Palantir and said that we have to be careful what kind of merger we do and we have to take consideration.
5: Oh, absolutely.
8: Seriously.
5: I mean, that's what I said to listeners. And I saw quote influencers attack me. I said, Is Palantir releasing 62 million GMO mosquitoes that give you a bacteria that reduces fertility? All I'm saying is, like in the card deck now, Big Brother is Palantir, and it's like a midget compared to Andre the Giant with these other. All I'm saying is, I mean, I cut my teeth exposing this. They're like, oh, we're about to be in a surveillance state, Palantir. And then look at how Palantir does it, scooping all the public data and creating an algorithm to predict the future, which is super dangerous, obviously. But it's like, how about the TVs watched? We're like, I don't care about that. Yeah. I don't care that I remember when I was getting divorced. I bought a new TV, never had a new TV in years. Never. I buy this big screen TV. I plug it in. I go, why don't I just read the terms of service instead of clicking it? I read it, and it's Samsung, and it says, literally, what Eric Schmidt said a year after, he goes, you shouldn't be doing anything in your house or bedroom that you don't want given to third parties. And I took a picture of it, covered it on air. Paul Watson wrote an article. So I'm like, Samsung TVs 15 years ago said we're watching and listening to you. No one cares. No one cares about kill switches in all the cars by law. They just go, Palantir, Palantir, Palantir, Palantir, Palantir, Palantir. And at a certain point, I'm just like, what the hell is this?
8: Exactly. Palantir is just one piece in a much broader equation. Peter Thiel was more of a boogeyman. He dropped out of U.S. politics after 2022. He gave it an effort and then decided that American politics wasn't for him. That's why he's moving all the way down to Argentina. So he's a little bit of a smokescreen because it's the bigger institutional actors that are the ones to be worried about. It's Larry Ellison who they should be paying attention to. Not only buying up all the media apparatus, but deeply embedded within AI and talking about it and a huge IDF Israeli government supporter.
5: And he owns the pipes that the internet's on. People want to know that's how you get signals is going through the pipe.
8: He's building all the data centers to gather all the surveillance. So, you know, Larry Ellison is the one to be concerned with. If you're
5: that was my next question. I would say the kingpin of all this would be Larry Ellison, right? Who's Sauron? And then when you get into Google and all that, so what's Oracle, Google, Microsoft, Amazon, right?
8: Yeah, and for building the data centers that are going to be the front of this. And Larry Ellison's on record talking about all the things that they're going to do to gather intel on people.
5: Guys, pull up. You're drafted. Things. You're doing more. You're 5 more minutes. Guys, pull up Ellison saying 3 years ago, AI is going to be wonderful. It's going to surveil everyone and end crime. Remember that?
8: Yeah. Oh, exactly. And he's also the guy buying up most of Hollywood, and he's buying up most of the media, and he's buying up TikTok and part of social media.
5: But we never hear about him. Again, the system has no credibility. Only the Patriots do now, but everyone must say Palantir, Palantir, Palantir, Palantir, Palantir, Palantir, Palantir. Never Oracle, never Microsoft, never Google. Again, that's my point. And they go, oh, God, he works for Palantir. I do not. I'm simply saying if we've got a battleship and an aircraft carrier and some destroyers coming at us, and you guys are literally pointing at a rubber boat that's got like a machine gun on it, a Zodiac boat, like, look at the ship. And I'm like, what the hell are you talking about? Got the Death Star coming into view, and there's like a TIE fighter you're worried about.
8: It's a problem, but not the biggest pest in the group.
5: But again, the public was only told by corporate media, here's Big Brother. Oh, it's real. Big Brother's real, and it's this. Look at Palantir. We'll be right back. Plug for about 90 seconds at the end of the first hour. Didn't plug any last hour. And I'd raise that point. I'd say, oh, not good. I didn't plug. It's bad. I didn't plug. But I didn't want to interrupt that guest. That's how we fund this operation. If I just plugged twice an hour, we've done the math, we'd have plenty of funds around this place. And I can then hire more crew, more stuff. But I don't do it. So we're almost in the red again. So be conscious about this and realize when you fund this operation, you are funding your insurance in the fight against tyranny. And the products really work because we want to sell you something that is going to be great, that's good for you, that blows you away. So you go, man, that Alex Jones was right again. Not just about what he covers and says, but the products. RT3 iodine is not instant gratification. It takes about 2 weeks on average for it to kick in. It is the missing link. Most people are iodine deficient. The iodine that's in the environment, most of it's bound, meaning it's not atomic. It's not pure on the periodic table. It is bound to a whole bunch of other stuff, and you don't absorb it properly.
9: Louisiana Radio Network, I'm Andrew Greenstein, and El Nino has officially formed in the tropical Pacific. So, what does that mean for our weather here in Louisiana?
10: LSU health climatologist Barry Kime says El Nino has produced strong upper-level winds that tend to suppress tropical storm activity in the Atlantic Basin, and this is expected to be a very strong El Nino.
11: Super El Nino would create even more wind shear over the tropical Pacific and hopefully knock the number of storms down even more.
10: And if the El Nino conditions continue past the hurricane season,
11: definitely wetter and cooler once we get into the late fall and winter.
10: I'm Joe Gallinaro.
9: The community spoke and the company listened. After environmental groups expressed concerns, a Hyundai steel mill coming to Ascension Parish has agreed to reduce its greenhouse gas and smog-forming emissions. The Advocate reports the company is accomplishing this by swapping out 9 natural gas heaters for electric heaters. It's also adding 2 systems to reduce nitrogen oxide emissions. LRN.
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9: Terrebonne Parish is diversifying its economy, and with it will come hundreds of new jobs. NovaSpark is establishing a hydrogen generator manufacturing facility in Houma. Economic Development Secretary Susan Bourgeois says this is a game changer for Houma and Terrebonne Parish, especially in light of a downturn in oil and gas.
18: This is the future of energy, right? This is hydrogen. This is hydrogen generator manufacturing, but it's in what has historically been an oil and gas hub.
9: The fastest growing city in Louisiana between 2020 and 2025 is Cairn Crow, adding almost 4,000 residents to a population that now tops 13,000. Mayor Charlotte Clavier says the best part about Cairn Crow is the major sense of community.
19: A lot of our activities and events going on are driven by volunteers. So those people are making an investment in the community that they live in, and they're the heart and the reason why everything is doing so well.
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21: Waging war on corruption. It's Alex Jones coming to you live from the front lines of the info war.
5: Notice that on Trump's AI board, and he's got the executive orders making AI above the law. Never passed Congress, so it isn't really in place yet, but he's trying. Notice Elon Musk is not on that board. It's Larry Ellison and the usual suspects. And again, I know I'm introducing a name to people that you have some of the new people. Or people that just know how to say the word Palantir over and over again from Lord of the Rings, Seeing Stone. No. Larry Ellison is hands down the king daddy, okay, of AI surveillance, of live time. They got all the same Palantir stuff. They just don't want governments to know they even got that, because then the governments could use that on them. What Palantir has done is told Trump, and other governments will give you this, and the big guys don't want people knowing that, because real control is about the futures here, but it's not equally distributed. I mean, I'd say we're really in like the year 2055. You had to use a term to describe it. The future's here, but we're like in a suppressed time warp. Robert Barnes, you speak to that?
22: Yeah, no doubt. I mean, I think there's reasons to be suspect and skeptical of AI, both as a technology and as an equity bubble. But there's no question that it's being used to roll out the surveillance state underneath it all. That all these data centers, who Larry Ellison and Oracle, I mean, what should concern people is just like when you had Bill Gates at the center of the dystopian control grid with investments in big ag, big pharma, big media, and big tech. People should be concerned that Larry Ellison is at the centerpiece of propaganda control and monitoring what people say and will and do on a regular basis in the surveillance state, because you only have Oracle as an enterprise software project, but now they're deeply, deeply invested at the very ground level of all of the AI, that they're going to be built the lead build out of owning and operating data centers, and doing so will be in a unique position to be at the front of gathering the intel and information that the AI operation could easily be converted and turned into, especially given doubts about whether AI is even going to be effective or economical, short-term, medium-term, or long-term. Then what's the point and purpose of these major data centers? Well, you go back, as you reported in the past, all the way back to the 90s, the point of these data centers wasn't then AI, it was to gather intel and information on people at scale and to be able to process the information, because right now they have all kinds of gathering techniques out there, but this intel is not meaningfully processed, 90% of it. Now they can take all this intel they get through the NSA, through federal levels, through other levels. And unfortunately, I believe that parts of the administration are using immigration enforcement and voter integrity as a pretext to actually do surveillance activities instead. How do I know that? Because the amnesty bill that was proposed that is now not going to come back until after the midterms includes in it a provision to have E-Verify to have a federal employment identification system, but in the same bill, it gives immunity to all the illegals. So clearly,
5: what they're really doing is bringing an internet ID, which is a voter ID, which is a vaccine ID, just like the UK is doing. That's the holy grail of control. But you got interrupted by the break. I don't know if people think I censor what you said. You were getting into Larry Ellison. He's the number one donor to Israeli causes in Israel, the number one donor to the IDF, which is fine. That he's allowed to do that. We're not mad that he's pro-Israel. But the point is that, again, we talk about Palantir and its Israeli connections all day. Fine, talk about those. I'll get attacked for this by the influencers. They'll say, look, he's defending Palantir. No, you're defending Oracle, Microsoft, and Amazon that are 95% of it. Look it up. You're defending the people not finding out about the rest of it. So here's a clip of Larry Ellison saying we're going to surveil you, we're going to control you, it's going to end crime, everything you'll be watching live time. They're going to give you gene editing shots for cancer with mRNA. I mean, this is the king daddy, okay? And so here he is.
0: The police will be on their best behavior because we're constantly recording, watching and recording everything that's going on. Citizens will be on their best behavior because we're constantly recording and reporting everything that's going on. And it's unimpeachable. The cars have camera, cameras on them. I think we have a squad car here someplace. But those kind of applications using AI, if we can use AI, we're using AI to monitor the video. So if that altercation had occurred, that occurred in Memphis, the chief of police would be immediately notified. It's not people that are looking at those cameras. It's AI that's looking at the cameras. No, no, no. You can't do this. It would be like a shooting. That's going to be an event that's immediately, an alarm's going to go off. It's going to be, we're going to have supervision. In other words, every police officer is going to be supervised at all times.
5: And then you can program the algorithm to have the AI create fake live videos in time to cover up what you want. You can pre-program AI robots to go kill a bunch of people and then self-wipe their memory and blame somebody else. No, you cannot trust the power structure with this that guards their privacy but doesn't want us to have any privacy. And then AI stealing water, stealing electricity, the AI systems copying themselves, lying, stealing, because they've been programmed to be deceptive day one. This idea that this is going to create a utopia by a total omnipresent surveillance state, this is the definition of the very archetype of dystopia, Robert Barnes.
22: Absolutely. And then you look to the other side of the ledger. So he's at the centerpiece of the surveillance state, while he's also at the centerpiece of the propaganda state. Because he now owns TikTok, he now owns CBS, he now owns Paramount, he now is about to own CNN, about to own Warner Brothers. So most of the entertainment that gets produced in the country will be by Larry Ellison. Most of the news that gets curated and edited and broadcasted will be controlled by Larry Ellison, as well as the intel information gathering in the first place. And to give people an idea, the free press, which is Barry Weiss's creation. Barry Weiss was the editor now of CNN, or CBS, will be of CNN once that sale goes through. Her free press is advocating yesterday for the removal, excuse me, for the deportation of Dr. Parsi, who's the founder of the Quincy Institute for Responsible Statecraft, that is the leading anti-war think tank in America by a long mile, that Joe Kent works with, that other people work with. And here, the free press is calling for the deportation, the visa revocation, a citizenship revocation, and deportation of a well-regarded, well-respected professor that is the founder of the most important anti-war institute in Washington, D.C. And that's being, the free press is doing that, and that's Barry Weiss So that gives you an idea of who these people are. They believe in the surveillance state. They believe in the censorship state. They believe in propaganda. It's an Israeli modus operandi, and that's who Larry Ellison is. His favorite country is Israel. He is most loyal to Israel. He dedicates time to Israel.
5: Well, it's clear that Trump didn't use the Israel bench for control before. I guess maybe out of desperation he did. I'm not defending it. But with all the power blocks, why is Israel making such a naked move right now on the media, on Congress, on our speech, on the states? I mean, it really is a nightmare. I mean, you and I have not had hard-ons for Israel. When we do something bad, we cover it. Do something good, we cover it. It has literally become villainy 101. And then you've got Netanyahu. People go, oh, he'll be gone soon. He's got cancer. Well, then you've got Ben-Gvir, even crazier. Clearly, they're just front people. Who runs this constellation of Israeli megalomaniacs? Who's their kingpin?
22: There's sort of AI well, it's been the same family for forever.
5: Rothschilds.
22: Without this, yeah, exactly. Without the Rothschilds, there is no Israel. It doesn't exist. Britain never goes along with it. It doesn't get sustained. And who was it that Professor Dershowitz himself said that he trusted Jeffrey Epstein? He said he was introduced to Jeffrey Epstein by Lady Rothschild. And then who is it that's hanging out with Jared Kushner on their yacht and deciding to buy and take this island in off Albanian coast?
5: And the Rothschilds and the economists they own act like they're into Netanyahu. They're just good cop, bad cop.
22: There's a lot of evidence of that. And so that's still the most influential family vis-a-vis Israel, the Rothschild, because the Rothschilds established so many of the banking families around the world. They can all trace back to the Rothschild.
5: J.P. Morgan, the Rockefellers, they all got their money from them.
22: Yeah, you go. They're deeply embedded within the entire financial infrastructure. People like Astor, who helped sink Russia.
5: Well, let me ask you this. The Rothschilds were instrumental in the carbon tax. That's now being shelved. I guess it's too obvious that AI gets 100 times the power we get. That they've kind of moved on from that scam, or is that just a pause in that?
22: I think just a pause in a lot of it. I mean, they're back to playing political games at a different level, and the AI revolution has facilitated that because there are so many of the AI. I mean, who is it that introduced the Israeli former Prime Minister Ehud Barak to Peter Thiel for their Israeli investment in Palantir? It was Jeffrey Epstein, of course, which is now on audio recording and been released. So the Epstein files were all about how the Israel and Mossad operates. Secondarily, how the CIA and British intelligence and others do it. But it was always the tip of the spear was Israel. And so they're now deeply embedded in the equity markets and the AI tech markets. And so they're sort of overlapping interest.
5: What is Israel going to do as opposition mounts? I guess consolidate power like they're doing.
22: Yeah, I mean, they think this is their one chance to. In my view, Israel lost their mind and their soul after October 7th. I do think increasingly, I agree with Charlie Kirk, agree with your early commentary, agree with what President Trump said to Newsweek after it happened, which was that at some level, October 7th was an inside job. At some level, there was a deliberate stand down order to facilitate that happening. It appears even the money didn't come from Iran, that it came through Qatar. To Hamas by request of the Israeli government.
5: By Netanyahu. But the problem is, 7.5 hour stand down, is if you look second, third order, which you and I are both decent at, to say the least, anybody else is, including all the former Mossad heads have said this shouldn't be done and been warning. So it's a certain clique that's in power that even though you can look at all the angles, it just gets worse for the establishment, Israel, you name it. Why are they then just going whole hog? Because Israel's already taken out basically most of Iran's proxies. They're in a great financial position. They've got all this money and power. Why are they running around starting fights with? I mean, Massey was not even hardcore on Israel 2 years ago. They messed with him and made him do that. Same thing with MTG. It's like the statements they make are meant to goad everyone. Ben-Gvir's like, let's kidnap the Christian and Muslim women and children so we can take Lebanon and turn southern Lebanon to Israel. He's 6 months ago, they would say you were a liar if you said that. Now they admit it. It's like provocation, provocation, provocation.
22: Their ability to capture Trump has led them to accelerate the greater Israel project because they worry that after Trump, they won't be able to do it in the future because there's been so much public blowback.
5: So there's a bum rush. That's what this is.
22: Absolutely. And that's why they're going into Lebanon. That's why they're hitting Christian villages in the West Bank. That's why they're,
5: Well, what did the defense authorization? I mean, what did the Defense Department say? They said Israel is now unhinged. They said they've never seen anybody throwing HUMET signals, break-ins. They just say it's unhinged.
22: I mean, they are the worst foreign nation spying on the U.S. In our history. I mean, there's no nation that has successfully spied on us more continuously than Israel does. And they've been going nuts on it for the last several months, spying on the president, spying on the vice president, spying on Undersecretary of Defense Elbridge Colby and his deputy, spying on whatever. If they even thought Witkoff, who's a huge pro-Israel person, they thought they were even spying on him because they weren't sure they could fully trust him. So you've got this. It's like what happens with any surveillance state. It becomes permanently and persistently paranoid, even of its own allies and people that are on their side. And they've just lost their mind. They flip out the moment they hear any possibility of a deal with Iran, even though a deal is ultimately in Israel's own long stage security. Like, Israel has blown up all of its ties to the Gulf states. The Emiratis are reconsidering. The Saudis are reconsidering. Oman is reconsidering. Bahrain is reconsidering. Kuwait is reconsidering. Now they want nothing now with the Abraham Accords, or want to get out of them, those that signed up to them at any level. But they're talking about forming an Islamic NATO between Turkey, Pakistan, Iran, and the Saudis, joining with the Qataris.
5: And then
22: Bahrain.
5: Israel wonders why the Arabs are doing that and threatens to attack all of them. And Israel says, why is this happening? Why do you think it's happening?
22: The old plan that Nasser had back when he was in Egypt, when they for a while even controlled Syria as part of their project, is now may come into motion because of overreach by Israel. That you may see Turkey, Egypt, Saudi, Iran, and Pakistan create their own security architecture backed up by China and Russia that excludes the U.S. in order to deter Israel, who they increasingly see as the great threat. They don't see Iran as the threat. They see Israel as

0: correct. And Israel,
1: but Israel's not dumb. They can think ahead like we can. Well, so why are they doing it? And I said a year ago, I said next will be Turkey and Egypt. Now that we got to blow up Turkey and Egypt, I guess they think we're going to help them do that.
0: Yes, absolutely. And it's hubris. It's hubris. So, like, the problem with someone that hasn't had to fight a ground war with their own troops in a real foreign conflict zone, rather than, you know, beating up on Hezbollah or beating up on Hamas or beating up on Christians or Palestinians in the West Bank, you know,
1: Israel just burnt the final Christian ancient communities in last week. They just firebombed it all. It's just like, wow, that's friendly.
0: I mean, it's unbelievable.
1: Yeah, B-roll that guy. Show the Christian villages just torched. Settlers come in, Molotov cocktails, screaming, F you Christians. And we're supposed to love that? It's like, what? I mean, you know.
0: Yeah, it's completely, they've lost the script.
1: Did you see Huckabee say we all owe Jews a debt of gratitude? And so now we're all part of the Holocaust. We're all Nazis. Guys, cue up the clip of, here's Huckabee, the Israeli ambassador to the U.S., who says Israel can take the whole Middle East. And again, folks, like here's the deal. I'm not even trying to be anti-Israel, but I'm not going to publicly suck your wiener and say you're God. It's not just bless Israel, go to hell now. It's Israel's God. Here's Huckabee.
2: I get asked all the time, because I'm a Christian, and they say, well, why are you so supportive of the Jewish people? I said, you can be Jewish. You don't have to have anything to do with Christians. But you can't be a Christian and not understand that your entire faith is built on the foundation of Judaism. So for Christians, we look at this as an obligation, a moral debt that we must repay. And therefore, I don't understand anyone who says, I'm a Christian, but I don't really want to support the Jews. Well, how can you do that? But it is not the view of those of us who are what I would call biblical believers that accept that what the scripture says about the Jewish people. In Genesis 12, those who bless Israel will be blessed. Those who curse Israel will be cursed. It gets pretty simple. When I say there's a miracle every day in this country.
1: So whoever's in charge in Israel, we're supposed to support. That just makes no sense.
0: Can you imagine confusing a bunch of politicians who love abortion, a bunch of politicians who love LGBTQ, a bunch of politicians that give special protection to pederasts and pedophiles who to be immune from prosecution by fleeing there, that those politicians have anything to do with the biblical King David, with the biblical King Solomon, because they share the same ethnic ancestry? I mean, it's insanity. It's literally insanity.
1: But, I mean, God cursed Saul. God cursed Herod. The whole Old Testament is when the Jews are good, they get blessed. When they aren't, they get cursed like any other people. I mean, it's not even, by the way, it's incredible.
0: Yeah, I mean, but the Old Testament is actually a message of keep Israel in line because they keep overreaching. And so God's got to discipline
1: them.
0: Well,
1: it says at least, I mean, I'm not a theologian, but I think it's like 20 times the Old Testament. I've given you special thing to carry this testament. I'm holding you to a higher standard.
0: Yeah, absolutely. And constantly comes after them. He constantly punishes them geopolitically for getting over
1: what did Moses do? He threw the freaking tablets at them when they were worshiping the golden calf.
0: Completely. I mean, and this is the civilization that worships big pharma during COVID. So it's like
1: basically Israel's worshiping the golden calf. And then we're supposed to worship it with them, and we're going to hell. We're like, no, where's Moses when we need him, you know?
0: I mean, if somebody can just call themselves Israel and be worshipped, can I just call myself Jesus and be worshipped? I mean, that's the level of logic of this. It's complete corruption, by the way. It all stems back from some folks that were there in Texas, Hagee and others, who got caught giving a missionary position to their secretaries, who got kicked out of their church, who needed money during the rise of televangelism, who went to
1: By the way, how do you know that? Because did that ever hit the news, or how do you know that?
0: I grew up in this whole evangelical Christian movement, and I didn't
1: hear about this. Let me just stop you. My aunt and uncle lived in San Antonio then. I would go down there about 2 weeks every summer when I was like 10, 11, 12. And my aunt babysitted Hagee's little kids. And so later when I was older, I was talking about, she was, oh, you don't know, blah, blah, blah. And I think she even said, like, she heard he was controlled with that information with these mistresses he had. So my point is, no one ever knew that. You said it. I went ahead and blurted it out. So you knew about that?
0: Oh, yes, yes. And, I mean, I did a deep dive on this some years ago because as an evangelical Christian,
1: what
0: I
1: do you not know, Barnes? I mean, that's like literally firsthand from family with me, secondhand. I don't. How do you know this stuff?
0: It was being deeply embedded in the evangelical Christian community. And in that, because I started talking to me, like, where does it,

0: they made it look bad by being affiliated or associated with these televangelists who are doing all kind, usually up to perversion of different kinds. I heard the stories from people that were on the front lines of the evangelical community that were taken advantage of at times by these people. And so it was not a surprise to me. And then you research Hagee's story, and people told me Hagee's story. And all of a sudden, you dig in, you start finding it all over the place. That the whole cause of Zionism is Christian Zionism.
1: Oh, this is a quote, because I had the clip like 20 years ago. I saw it on TV and taped it on me. He was like, Jesus was not the Messiah, but a rebel against the Jews who they dealt with wisely.
0: Yeah, exactly. What it was is the Israel lobby gave him a second a term on life, and gave a lot of these guys that grew up with Huckabee a second term on life. That, you know, infused them with cash and public reputational protection right at the time they were under major heat for their bad personal behaviors. And that, like Paula White, it screams that as well. That indeed, that's who, it was the perfect marriage between televangelism and the Israel lobby to create out of nothing Christian Zionism that mostly didn't exist in the 1960s.
1: Well, it's totally insane. I held you for 2 hours or an hour and 50 minutes. Robert Barnes, give us your websites. People find your great podcast and more right now.
0: Absolutely. If you want all the alternative narratives and the great community and all the content, you can get that at vivabarneslaw.locals.com.
1: At 30 seconds on this, I forgot to ask you. We heard it was going to be Pulte, the housing guy. I've been told it's good to replace Gabbard. Now we're told it's Jay Clayton from the Southern District of New York.
0: Oh,
1: I'm told this is pretty. This is another Democrat operative, so this is like Blanche's buddy?
0: Yeah. He's one of the worst. He's one of the worst. He's the guy that helped cover up all the Epstein file stuff. So Jay Clayton is a deep Southern District of New York insider, deep state ties. So his nomination will guarantee that nothing productive comes out of the intelligence industry moving forward.
1: So, and Blanche is from there. So he's bringing in the New York Democrat mafia, basically Trump is.
0: Yep, that's exactly what's going on.
1: By the way,
0: looking for Roy Cohn, and he ended up with a blue shoe version of Roy Cohn, which is just deep state, deep state, deep state.
1: By the way, I need to call you after the show. You're really hard to get a hold of. I want to ask your advice about the Q thing. Did I ever, Jim, we've been my lawyer before, did I ever off record tell you who was behind the Q stuff?
0: I don't know if we got that far. I knew we were both suspicious of him, but that was the last time I talked to him.
1: Well, I know. They tried to recruit me into it before. But, I mean, now people figured it out. It hasn't really broke yet. It's kind of broke, but nobody knows it. I just wonder if there's a point to even re-expose who's founded it.
0: I think there was always utility there because whoever and whatever it was connected to it screened inside intel, inside information that wasn't being honest, that was meant to deceive people into a course of behavior that would get them into trouble and derail them from honest, from effective inquiries and investigations. So we knew by the fruits of their actions that something was not all was not well with Q.
1: All right, Barnes, great job. Talk to you soon.
0: Absolutely. Glad to be here.
1: My son, while Harrison's on vacation, knocked you out of the park yesterday. Big guest callers, you name it. Rex Jones is coming in right now. 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
3: Breaking news this hour from Town Hall. Amit Thomason. You can't say he didn't warn them. President Trump says the U.S. will be launching more strikes on Iran tonight.
4: President Trump said, quote, at some point in the not-too-distant future, we will be taking Karg Island and other oil infrastructure points and assume control of their oil and gas markets, much like we have with Venezuela. The small island off the coast of Iran has the home to a major oil terminal that is considered the country's economic lifeline. Taking the island could choke off Iran's oil exports and provide a platform for the U.S. military to carry out attacks against the mainland. The U.S. could use the island as leverage to compel the Iranians to keep the strait open. Bernie Bennett, Washington.
3: And the president says Iran has the power to peacefully settle its differences with the U.S. by simply accepting an already negotiated agreement.
5: All they have to do is have to start signing a paper. It's fully negotiated. Fully negotiated, but they're tapping and tapping, and I said, all right, let's give them a couple of more days. They're tapping because it's a meaningful paper. They know when they sign that paper, it's meaningful.
3: The war has rekindled the fires of inflation. Producer prices climbed 6.5% last month on higher energy expenses, the largest yearly jump since November 2022. There have been flight disruptions, widespread power outages amid violent weather across parts of the Midwest. Storms moved into the Chicago area yesterday afternoon, bringing trees down and damaging some buildings. Forecasters warn of the possibility of more bad weather today. The Mid-Atlantic and the Northeast, meanwhile, are sweltering. High temperatures, humidity, and the possibility of dangerous thunderstorms over the next couple of days. Watching Wall Street, stocks have been trading higher so far this morning. The Dow is up about 202 points, while the S&P 500 index is currently a fraction of a point higher. More on these stories, townhall.com.
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3: South Korean e-commerce has signed a record $410 million for a massive data breach.
7: 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Although the country is no stranger to user data leaks, the scale of the latest hack had shocked the public. More than 37 million people were exposed in a country of 51 million people. The regulators have found that the company also collected 11 million users' data from other websites without permission. The investigators have said they believe a former employee is responsible for the hack.
3: The BBC's Jay Kwan. It is not a reincarnation of the Troubles, but there is trouble afresh in Northern Ireland. A second night of violence over a stabbing in Belfast. A Sudanese man allegedly stabbed his victim, leaving him partially blind. Townhall.com. Republicans are getting an edge up in Florida.
8: The Florida Supreme Court has allowed the use of a new U.S. House map drawn by Republicans in the midterm elections. The court declined a request to issue a temporary injunction against the map. Attorneys representing voters argued that the new districts violate a state constitutional ban on political gerrymandering. Republicans currently hold 20 of the state's 28 U.S. House seats. The new voting districts could improve the GOP chances to win 4 additional seats in November. I'm Lisa Dwyer.
3: A dramatic come-from-behind victory for the New York Knicks in Game 4 of the NBA Finals, coming back from a 29-point deficit to beat the San Antonio Spurs 107-106, moving the Knicks closer to their first NBA championship since 1973, Game 5 in San Antonio on Saturday. More on these stories, townhall.com.
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11: Hey, right now, 6 minutes after the top of the hour, I'm Bill Martinez. He is Scott Powell from the Discovery Institute and the author. Hey, Mr. Scott, how are we doing?
12: I'm great, Bill. It's nice to be with you.
11: Well, always good to have you here. And here we are, another day in America. A lot of Americans are siloed. They are stuck in their own thinking. They have been probably for the last decade as the left continues to divide this country. And this is all part and parcel of what is at the root of the tree here. If we look at it in terms of a tree, Scott, the fruit is not the healthy fruit of democracy. We're not seeing that hanging on the tree. So it tells me, like, everything that has to do with people who understand, you know, when they plant trees and they see trees, Jesus talked about trees and the fruit that comes on it. Mm-hmm. We know that if the fruit is not representative of what we expected, then there's something wrong with the root system, right?
12: That's well said, Bill. It's really true. And, you know, the founders of our country, all of them, I mean, you can go back, of course, Washington, Adams, Madison, Lincoln, and we had a few moderns that stressed the importance of the underlying importance of the virtue of society really was critical to the functioning not only of our constitutional government, but it really affects everything. It affects contract law, everything. You know, when trust breaks down, everything begins to falter. Mm-hmm. And that's sort of where we are now, in spite of great leadership by Trump, mm-hmm. in both foreign and domestic policy. But our problems are very, very much rooted in the breakdown of society. And this has been happening for some time. Mm-hmm. And I think we can really attribute the acceleration of this to taking God out of our culture, which really started maybe... It's hard to say exactly when it started, but we could say a marker is 1962, where we said, you know, prayer has no place in school anymore.
11: Right. Yeah, I go back to Darwin, because gave them an excuse. I just, you know, and that's just, you know, again, you can look at benchmarks in history and say, okay, we could see where this had impact, how it changed. You know, progressivism came into play, and then was a slow walk through, you know, the early 20th century, through the institutions. The institutions got captured, and it was all a very subtle but a planned response. Because, you see, the thing is that America... Scott, when you really look at it, I don't know where our Constitution, Declaration of Independence, this great American idea, where it's not been at war. We have been at war from day one. As soon as you said, hey, this is what we're going to do. I mean, you go back to the Garden of Eden. You know, that's when right. the big sin came in, it was like, let there be war. And we've been at war, you know, humanity has been at war ever since because the battle rages. I mean, you can come in and say, oh, it's, you know, Republicans or stuff. Forget it. No, it's more foundational, like you're saying.
12: Absolutely.
11: It has to do with our own morality, our individual morality. It has to do with good and evil. And the deal was there was a clear pronouncement by our founding fathers that we were going to pursue good, right?
12: Yes. I mean, this is what makes America the most unique country in the entire world. I mean, you have to just in terms of a sweeping view of history, throughout all time, from the very beginning, you know, people really had no rights that were not granted to them by the government, whatever kind of government was. Right. The Asian governments were all top-heavy, autocratic, aristocratic structures. We had, you know, we had a semblance of improvement of government structure in the West, and England really, from which we got our independence, really gave us a very good foundation of law and so forth. But the reality is that, you know, the health of a self-governing system such as we have really depends upon the quality of the people,
11: exactly.
12: The integrity of the people. I don't mean to say quality in a sort of generic way.
11: John Adams said quite clearly, Scott, as you know, our Constitution was designed for a people of morality,
12: a moral, religious people.
11: Right, only. Exactly.
12: Yeah.
11: Yes.
12: Yeah. Yeah. And he wasn't the only one. I mean, you know, we've had many, but we know that our founding was, our society was so much more religious at the time of the founding of America. I mean, it was, if you asked people, you know, what was their religion, they would all, basically all of them would acknowledge Christianity.
11: Right.
12: Non-churchgoers would say that they were Christian.
11: Right.
12: So there was this respect for biblical truths. And of course, the Bible is really the most amazing book in all of human history in sort of describing God's character and our relationship with God and what a good society, how it's built, how it's
11: exactly.
12: structured. And it's not complicated.
11: Mm-hmm. Yeah, what it looks like. And, you know, that you would love one another.
12: Right.
11: As you love yourself. First starts with God. You love God because
12: right.
11: that's the compass. If you're right. loving God, then your North Star is set. And it's
12: yeah.
11: easier then because when you go to love everybody else, you're going to run into some pains and you go, oh God, and God helps you draw perspective where you can, you know, broaden your heart to embrace somebody that's not like you.
12: That's right. Yeah. Yeah. I mean, the golden rule kind of says a lot in saying that we want to live our lives in such a way that we treat other people as we would want them to treat us.
11: Yeah.
12: And it's as simple as that. It's a system of simple virtue, if you will.
11: Right.
12: And as we walked away from that, we're reaping the consequences in modern times where we've kind of driven the moral and issues of virtue out of the public square, out of the culture. What we have replacing it, but opportunism and you know, power and
11: right.
12: aggrandizing ourselves.
11: Right. This is what happens when you empower a government that has disdain for those moral virtues.
12: That's right. Yeah.
11: This is where we are right now, which is, oh my God, it sounds like what happened during the Revolutionary War and the Declaration. Read the Declaration of Independence. I mean, that's a clear pronouncement that the government was no longer interested in its constituents, and they weren't looking at them at a higher level as imago Deo, as images of God, right?
12: Mm-hmm. Mm-hmm. Yes. Yeah. Yeah. So here we are. And I mean, I do think that spiritual revival is happening in pockets here and there. We really need a you know, a real big spiritual revival, like we had in the Great Awakening.
13: Exactly.
12: Before the War of Independence. It's argued, you know, one could simply argue that without that Great Awakening, the War of Independence would have, we would not have achieved.
13: Oh, there's no doubt. There's no doubt. Yeah. But how much worse does it have to get, Scott?
12: Well, I was saying all throughout the Biden years that we had to, that this was a bottoming out.
13: Right.
12: And I do think we've probably bottomed out. We just haven't, we haven't made the progress in terms of the cultural transformation, because government can't do that.
13: Mm-hmm.
12: I mean, I think we have a very effective government. We have strong leadership, which we need. You need strong leadership, in a world of adversaries. Adversaries being China, being Russia, being we had Venezuela in our hemisphere, and Cuba. And now we're dealing with Iran. We need strong leadership. We have that. But meanwhile, we're still stuck in American culture and politics with depravity, really.
13: Right. Let's go to break. We'll pick it up on the other side. More from Scott Powell after this.
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13: We're back with you. Bill Martinez here with Scott Powell. He's senior fellow at the Discovery Institute. His book, Rediscovering America, you've got to check it out if you don't have a copy, especially in light of our 250th anniversary, which is just around the corner. Scott, can you imagine?
12: I know, you and I were talking
13: at the turn of the year, and it was, you know, it seemed like it was so far away, and here we are. I mean, you know, now we're weeks away from this incredible celebration, and hopefully and prayerfully, the American people, en masse and individually, this is what will ignite change. And you said it quite clearly. It's about individual responsibility. Whatever it is, maybe something will break through on this 250th anniversary that will cause people to say, you know what, it's okay to live in an excellent country that is pursuing its highest level of perfection. Not that we're claiming, but we're always, you know, progressing toward a better America, you know, for next year. And that we're committed to that goal. And, you know, I think that there's been some positive signs. Like you said, I think the Supreme Court decision that said, this idea of systemic racism is gone. I'm still waiting for America to get out in the streets and celebrate that. I think that was such a huge victory, Scott.
12: And, well, you know, it's interesting that you raise that, because I've just been thinking about that. You know, Rediscovering America does do a great job in tracing God's hand behind American history. And God's hand is clearly moving in a positive direction. In other words, moral progress was being made from the founding of America. Remember, we were founded at a time when there was slavery in our country. We didn't ask for the slavery to come here. It was brought by slave traders who introduced, they basically introduced black labor through a system of indentured servitude, not actual slavery. Indentured servitude there was a legal status in Great Britain about that.
13: Yeah.
12: You were free.
13: I'm sorry, I want to interject this again, because sometimes what happens, we go fast forward and talk about slavery, we don't talk about the roots of slavery. It was blacks capturing blacks, selling them to businesses, and then they came here. So it wasn't like America went and, you know, this has been the nature of history. You know, you go to war, and if you lose, you get captured and you're enslaved, and it didn't matter what color you are. It just so happened in this particular case, a lot of those slaves were coming from Africa, and it was just black people conquering black people and selling them. And so then, it's like there's plenty of guilt to go all the way around, right?
12: There really is. But the reality is that we're coming up on July 4th, the celebration of the Declaration of Independence. Jefferson cast a vision of equality in the Declaration of Independence very clearly. That what was a distinguishing quality about America is that all people were equal. Okay,
13: well, of course, created equal.
12: They had equal stature. Of course, that didn't exist with slavery. Slaves were clearly unequal. But he had a vision, and we fought a war over it, the Civil War. And even though the Union forces won and slavery was eliminated, the slaves were freed through the Civil War. Slavery was ended by the Civil War. But the residuals were, there was discrimination, segregation, there were black laws and so forth that existed right into the 20th century. Well, God didn't give up on us,
13: right?
12: You know, and in fact, we could argue that Martin Luther King was raised up by God in the 1940s and 50s to really bring a full realization of the vision that was cast by the Declaration of Independence. And he did that. I mean, right. Martin Luther King went to jail 29 times in his civil rights movement, which started in 1955. I mean, people forget how long the civil rights movement, you know, how long it took, and the price that was paid by really the founder of this movement, Martin Luther King. And of course, he was joined by many others, black and white, a lot of religious people, Jewish people, Christian people, because in our heart of hearts, Americans knew that equality was really God's vision for us. All people have equal value. And discrimination against blacks, segregation, and so forth needed to end. Yeah. And it was ended through the civil rights movement. And
13: But yet there was a consciousness, though, that needed to be cleared up.
12: Absolutely.
13: And I got to say that Martin Luther King, if he was alive today, would be very much aggrieved by what the Southern Poverty Law Center has done, Scott, in terms of hijacking this movement and all these other race hustlers that are resisting and everything.
12: But they're worse than race hustlers. There are race hustlers, but behind a lot of this are really hardcore Marxists who hate God, hate America, and they are revolutionaries. They want to see an overturning of a godly society into one in which, in the name of socialist equality, the leaders really have all the power.
13: Right.
12: Marxism is used as a power system, just like the Muslim religion is really a fake religion. I'll be very direct and honest about it. The Muslim religion is not a true religion. Right. It is a system of power. It is a political system to control society. If you don't think that Muslims are controlled people, go to any Muslim country.
13: Right. Yeah.
12: And see it with your own eyes. These are not free people. These people are, in a sense, they are controlled. America was born out of this notion is that God wanted to liberate us from control. Mm-hmm. And that's what self-government is all about. But self-government depends upon the virtue of the people.
13: Right.
12: So as we've walked away from God, we've run into all these problems in our country.
13: Scott, you touched on something that's really important here, and I want people to catch this, is that in much the same way as the apostles, when Jesus died and he rose from the grave, they experienced a sense of liberty that they hadn't, you know, they thought maybe it was a dream. They didn't know quite, they didn't quite understand, they couldn't quite necessarily articulate it, but by the power of the Holy Spirit and the clarity of what, it was like their eyes were opened up and they realized that this is about being free. I mean, they were so liberated, Scott, that they were happy to go to their own crucifixion and murders, right?
12: Yeah. Yes.
13: And the deal is today, speaking of Muslims will, you know, realize a dream in the middle of the night, and they catch liberty, they catch freedom, and they're willing to walk away from their families, their culture, and everything, and even the threat of martyrdom and death, and they convert to Christianity because only God can give you liberty.
12: That's right. That's right. And you know, the conversion of Muslims is, of course, facilitated by a common ancestor. His name was Abraham. The Muslim faith is an Abrahamic religion, as is Judaism, as is Christianity.
13: Right.
12: They all came from Abraham's family.
13: Right.
12: Went different directions. Of course, Christianity was built on the foundation of Judaism, but the Muslim religion was born well after Christianity was born, about 600 years later.
13: Exactly.
12: The Muslim religion was actually founded by Mohammed, but for anyone who thinks that the Muslim religion was founded by a godly man, please read the biography of Mohammed.
13: Right. And again, the other thing is we're back to the tree. Right. Look at the tree and look at the fruit that is delivered there. Is it righteous fruit? Is it godly fruit? Is it fruit that loves one another? Is it fruit that unites in spite of what you're dealing with? I mean, this is the thing, when you look at the history of America, the fruit of this great American idea that God planted, not only for America, but for the world, I believe, Scott.
12: Yes, absolutely.
13: You look at it and you go, you know, it had to be divine providence.
12: Oh, absolutely. Absolutely. I mean, the story of the founding of America is just extraordinary. From the, you know, from Columbus's crossing the ocean. I mean, Columbus was an amazing Christian evangelist. The historic, you know, the critics will never concede that.
13: Right.
12: But he looked forward not only to finding a trade route to the Far East, because he was a seafaring guy, so that was his worldly mission, but his personal mission was to encounter people that had never heard the message of the Savior.
13: Right.
12: He'd have the opportunity to bring them that great message. An amazing man, actually.
13: Yeah, absolutely. And that's a good note to end this on. He's the author, member of the Committee on This Present Danger, China, and senior fellow at the Discovery Institute, Dr. Scott Powell. Dr. Powell, as always, appreciate you. Take care.
18: Louisiana Radio Network News, I'm Case Kieschnick. El Nino conditions have developed in the tropical Pacific and are projected to intensify, perhaps even into a super El Nino. LSU Health climatologist Barry Kime says not only does El Nino produce a quieter Atlantic hurricane season, it can also produce a wetter and cooler winter and spring if it hangs around that long.
19: It keeps us basically socked in with clouds a lot, relatively cool and rainy. So that's what we can anticipate, you know, going into the fall and winter.
18: Cairn Crow is the fastest growing city in Louisiana. According to census data released last month, between July 1st, 2020 and July 1st, 2025, the city's population grew by almost 42%, adding almost 4,000 people to a population that now tops 13,000. Mayor Charlotte Clavier says many of those people are coming from coastal communities where homeowners insurance is exponentially more expensive.
20: If you have a big home there and you want to downsize, well, you're going to downsize and go to where the cost is a little less. And I think that that's what Cairn Crow has gotten the benefit of.
18: LRN.
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18: The son of LSU baseball legend Eddie Furness, Will Furness, is following in his dad's footsteps at the College World Series. While he won't be wearing purple and gold, Will has led Ole Miss to Omaha in his senior season. The first baseman hit a go-ahead two-run homer in the bottom of the eighth to clinch a Super Regional win over Auburn. Eddie says that's just who he is.
22: He's been clutch, you know, all year. He's been clutch his whole life. And, of course, you know, it's a mindset kind of thing. When you're in those situations, you really have to have a belief that you're going to get it done.
18: The Rebels College World Series run opens Friday night against North Carolina, the fourth-ranked national seed. Ole Miss is 5-0 in the tournament so far. The Coushatta Sawmill will be rebuilt after a fire damaged the facility last year. CNC Forest Products will invest $21 million to modernize the facility with updated equipment and an improved site layout. The project is expected to be completed by the end of the year and create 333 new job opportunities in northwest Louisiana. Louisiana Radio Network News, I'm Case Kieschnick.
13: Hey, good morning. Welcome back. Good to have you with us. Bill Martinez here. We got Kelsey Griffin. She's joining us to, you know, help us make sure that we have the perfect weekender bag, because it's the season. Spring is in full swing, which means it's time to start packing for those sun-filled getaways. And as I mentioned, Kelsey is here to share tips to packing the perfect weekend travel bag. Kelsey, welcome to the show. Good to have you with us.
23: Hi, thanks for having me.
13: Okay, we're taking notes here. So what's the first thing you're packing in your weekend getaway bag?
23: Yeah, so I always like to, you know, pack tons of layers, because planes, trains, cars, they just never seem to be the temperature that you want them to be. So layers are the most important thing, you know, when you're packing for a trip. 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
13: I just want you to know, as a sidebar, I've done a couple of interviews on their hotels. I mean, they're just so awesome. I mean, they do such a great job. So, yes, it's the total package. You know, as you mentioned, some of these stays can get extended. And so, you know, what you're putting in the bag, sometimes you have to be flexible. It's not, you know, because you may think, hey, I'm going to Hawaii. It's all sunshine and blue skies and everything. And then here come the rains, right?
23: Yes. Yeah. So, you know, there's certain ways we can stay comfortable, organized, refreshed while you're traveling. So, and the goal is always to make travel feel less stressful, right? So It really does come down to those three things. So, like I mentioned earlier, for comfort, layers are so key because temperatures are all over the place and you just never know what you're going to need. And then organization is really what saves me the most stress by far. So what I actually like to do is I keep a tech pouch and a toiletries bag packed just at all times. So I have a set of cords, chargers, adapters, and then also my travel size toiletries just packed and ready to go. So that way, anytime I travel, I, you know that I have my bare minimum absolute essentials with me and I don't have to worry about those. And then, you know, for feeling refreshed after a long travel day, I like to keep just a few small items in my bag. So things like a face mist, a lip balm, maybe some gum, just little items, nothing too complicated, but they really do make a big difference after a really long day.
13: Well, we're talking with Kelsey Griffin. She's a self-proclaimed shopaholic. That's her word, okay? SPF enthusiast and shiny hair connoisseur. How's that? And we're lucky to have her here today to help us with these travel trips. What are the absolute must-have items for these summer months?
23: Especially when it comes to traveling with families. I personally do not have kids, but, you know, I have cousins with kids, and you really want to keep the trip stress free. And so going somewhere like Legoland Florida will just make your life so much easier because it is really built for families with over 50 rides, shows, and attractions, plus a water park, a sea life aquarium, and Peppa Pig theme park all in one place. They have their new Galacta Coaster, which is an indoor space themed family coaster where kids can customize their own spacecraft. And they have their Lego Festival running through July 20th through August 16th with 5 different interactive zones that are packed with build challenges and live entertainment. And running June 11th through June 16th is their FIFA World Cup 2026 experience, where kids can meet Lego versions of soccer superstars like Ronaldo and Messi, and they can attempt to score against a life-size Lego figure. How fun. And also on July 4th, they have their Red, White, and Boom returning to celebrate America's 250th birthday. And they're going to have this really amazing fireworks show. So tons of stuff to go on for the family, not a lot of planning on your end. And you can find out more at Legoland.com/Florida.
13: That looks like so much fun. It's going to be great for the grandkids. Take them out there. I can't wait. The other thing, too, I would share with this, because traveling is, you got to manage the stress stuff, right? And especially when you were kids. And this one family that I appreciated, they had their kids on the plane. And what they did is they brought little snacks for their for the passengers that were nearby, and say, hey, we just in advance.
23: So
13: I thought it was awesome. It was a great idea. Exactly. So as we wrap things up here, Kelsey, again, thank you so much for this great advice. Just remind everybody, summarize again very quickly what we need to do and then where we can go for more information.
23: Yeah, so for your extended stays, always be sure to check out Wyndham. They have a ton of different brands. You know, pack in layers, have your tech pouch ready, your toiletries. And then Legoland Florida really is the best for families for a stress-free trip. So you can go to each of these brands' websites for more information.
13: Well, the one and only, Kelsey Griffin, and we're fortunate to have her here with all the advice on how to pack that perfect weekender bag. Kelsey, thank you so much. Take care. Be well.
23: Thank you.
13: So how much fun was Kelsey, huh? Were you taking notes? Boy, I'll tell you, she had some great tips and ideas to share with us to make sure that, you know, we have a stress-free summer getaway, and she has turned it into an art. I mean, from travel, beauty tips, standout stays, she's the lifestyle expert with this summer's must-have for an effortless holiday adventure. I mean, why not enjoy the summer and plan right, do right, and keep it safe and travel smarter? And we're grateful again for Kelsey Griffin to be joining us. Coming up next, I've got a real treat for you. A holiday that's coming up that, you know, probably is, you know, you might have a little note on it on Sunday. It's Flag Day. It's one of those holidays that people just kind of overlook for some reason. And it's a bit of a mystery to me as to why that is the case. And I say a mystery to me because, you know, being a Marine, you know, the flag is important. It's just the way we were raised and, of course, part of the tradition of our family and that. But I'm really amazed to see how little everyday people participate in this incredible event, and especially in light of our 250th anniversary that you hear me reminding you that's just around the corner. Well, speaking of Flag Day, there's a documentary that's coming out in the movies this week. It's called Flag Day. And it offers a grounded human entry point into, you know, these conversations about, you know, about our beginnings and, you know, the flag and how significant it is. And even still, you know, we have freedom of speech, and you see people that desecrate it, that that grieves me, because it it really speaks of just how ignorant that somebody must be when they feel that way about the flag. They don't realize what that flag, what it represents. You know, the million plus people that have paid the ultimate price for our freedoms, not to mention those that have been injured, those that have defended this country and our American dream, this incredible constitutional democratic republic that is supposed to be a government of, for, and by we the people. Well, this documentary is it's set in Three Oaks, Michigan. It happens to be a home to the nation's largest Flag Day parade. Did you know that? I didn't know that. They have the largest Flag Day. This has been going on for years. Anyway, this documentary is a portrait of this small town, how they come together each year to celebrate, question, and redefine, and I think maybe even improve and help us with some clarity, understand what this holiday means. And you're going to hear it, you know, right there from the streets of Michigan. Some good things out of Michigan as opposed to some of the things that we've been hearing about. Maybe not so so wonderful these days in the news. But I think this is going to really open up, you know, the vistas of your understanding about Flag Day and how important it is. And we're honored to have with us the people that produced, edited, and directed it, the husband and wife team, Andrew Shea and Melissa Shea. And this documentary, like I said, is going to be out in theaters and available for streaming. And Andrew and Melissa will share all the details coming up in just a moment right here on Bill Martinez Live. So stay with us.
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13: Hey, welcome back. Good morning to you. Bill Martinez here. Got a real treat. We're going to honor Flag Day in a real special way. A documentary has just been released. In fact, it's going to be coming to a theater here this week, just in time for Flag Day, which is officially on Sunday. And Andrew Shea and Melissa Shea, who produced, edited, directed, and they're still, you know, they're still married throughout all this, right?
24: Incredible.
23: Yes, quite a feat.
13: I mean, what a project to take this on. Andrew, first of all, let me start with you. This documentary, how did this idea come about?
24: Well, we Melissa and I, we've been spending our summers up in Southwest Michigan since 2012. Mm-hmm. And neither one of us is from the Midwest. But we began spending time up there for a couple of reasons, mostly to get out of the Texas heat in the summertime. And our kids were young at the time, and we had just hired a young woman to take care of our kids during the days because we were busy editing another film. And she said, you should come see this parade over in Three Oaks where I live. And we thought, okay, it might be fun. So we went over there in mid-June, and we saw the parade. It was the Flag Day parade, and it was just a startling, beautiful event. And Sandra, the young woman who was working for us as taking care of our kids, she appeared at the top of the float as Miss Three Oaks.
13: Oh, wow.
24: So from that moment on, we were just really smitten with the parade. And we began going back every year and making deeper connections in the community over the years. And we eventually came to think that, especially in an election year in 2024, that this could be a really powerful, inspiring documentary to portray this event, not just the event, but all the little dramas and moments of humor that take place before the parade and during the parade.

0: but we really want to showcase the sense of unity in this one particular community in Michigan.
1: Melissa, as you were putting this together, you know, just as Andrew was saying, there's so much, there's so many stories, I should say, right? I mean, it's a tapestry. I mean, to me, in hearing this, this is the way it strikes me. How did it strike you?
2: You know, we had always, there's like the units that really we loved seeing in the parade. Mm-hmm. From that very first time, the tractors were just, I mean, there must be 50 or 60 of them. I mean, and it was just, we loved it. We were, mm-hmm. you know, the floats, there's lots of, you know, Three Oaks is only one of community floats. And so there was just something about the pageantry and the pride of people coming out and, you know, shining up their tractors for this one day. And we just, you know, loved it. And the other unit was the Michigan City Soul Steppers. And they just brought so much energy to the parade. And the crowd loves them. I mean, they really are just, you know, their enthusiasm and commitment is contagious. So we kind of followed our instincts to the units and people that we just felt most connected to.
1: I got to imagine that the level of patriotism must intensify. How can it not, right, Andrew?
3: Yeah, I mean, you mean for us or for?
1: Well, I mean for everybody. I mean,
3: well, it is a patriotic community, and you know, I mean, we have a young man, Levi Strauss, who says that in the film. But I don't think it's different from a lot of other heartland communities, you know, who take a lot of pride in the flag as a symbol of our country, but in our veterans. To me, that's what this was, more than anything, it was about really celebrating our veterans. So we made a point of featuring a number of veterans as our principal subjects. The American Legion and Three Oaks became a key focal point for us in the making of the movie, and they were big supporters of ours. And, you know, we had Albert Braboy Sr. there, the oldest vet in town, and his son, Albert Jr., who were very eloquent about what Three Oaks has meant to them and what the flag means to them. So it just really became I don't think Three Oaks is unique. I just think it really wears its pride in this country on its sleeve, maybe more than some other communities.
1: You know, Melissa, I have a tendency to agree with Andrew a bit here, is that, you know, it's kind of like if you build it, they'll come. You know, that there's probably more of a universal patriotism than we realize. But it seems like for the last decade, you know, America's soul and heart has been challenged. And, you know, so anytime we can have events like this that honors, you know, our founding, that honors the rich tradition and things that really that have made America exceptional. And yes, no doubt about it, the country is exceptional, but it wasn't like all of a sudden it was just handed to us, was it?
2: Mm-hmm. No, I agree with you. And it is that, I think, commitment to the generations in Three Oaks who have served and who have continued to build this community that really speaks loudly. I mean, there is, I asked the parade coordinator just yesterday to tell me what patriotism means to her, because I feel like we're projecting in a sense, like we see it quite clearly, but, you know, and I think it's something that is kind of elusive for people to put into words. But yet it's a feeling of belonging and pride and respect for how this country was built. And I feel that there's elements in this film that some people may feel like, what is this unit doing here? But these people have shown up year after year and have participated and are part of this event and part of the community now. And the more I think about it, it's more about showing up every day and year after year.
1: Yeah. And Andrew, what this documentary shows is that we are inclusive. We've been told that we're not. But we are very much so. And I love here recently, and I've been saying, you know, when the Supreme Court's recent decision that put kind of the death nail into systemic racism, you know, it was things that I think most of America was already there, but we needed somebody to pronounce, you know, like the Emancipation Proclamation, is that in fact we are free at last, and that this idea

0: across those divides, cultural, political, racial divides. And we hope that the film expresses that theme. You know, to us, when Albert Brayboy Jr. early in the film says, the flag isn't democratic, it's not Republican, it belongs to all of us, and we need to take the narrative back. To us, I think for me and Melissa, that expresses the theme of the story more than anything. This idea of rising above partisanship to celebrate the bonds that keep us together.
1: Right. You see, Melissa, I think that part of the challenge we have here in America today is that the organizational lineup has flipped a little bit. Politics is supposed to be downstream culture, right? So the culture itself dictates politics. What's happened is there's been a flip that has occurred where politics is upstream culture. And this is why we have this animus that has infected the culture. The people need to understand, just like Andrew just said, you know, our flag is not Republican, it's not Democrat. The million plus people that paid the ultimate price and died for freedom in our country, you know, they're not divided by party. These are American citizens that surrendered their lives so that we could enjoy freedom today, right?
2: Yeah, absolutely. I mean, I think that really is the message of the film and what we hope that people will take away from it. We had a good friend who saw an early screening who came away, I mean, she was in tears after the screening, and she said, I'm so angry at myself for not hanging my flag the last, you know, 3-4 years. And so I think that's, you know, reminding everyone that everyone has a seat at the table.
1: Right.
2: And, you know, to be included, the more you show up, the more you're included.
1: Yeah,
2: you
1: know, I like
0: it. I'm old enough to, remember the protests against the Vietnam War. I grew up in the 60s and early 70s. And that was a very divided time also in a lot of ways. And I think a lot of veterans came back from that conflict and were not treated well. And I think that today we can all accept and embrace the idea that we should respect and revere our veterans, whether we believe necessarily in a particular conflict or whether we support a particular political party. I think we can all get behind our veterans.
1: Yeah, because like Melissa said, we showed up, Melissa.
2: Mm-hmm.
1: You know, my brothers and I, we're Vietnam era vets, and I love and respect that people say, you know, welcome home, because we weren't necessarily welcome, you know, after Vietnam.
0: I remember that very well.
1: To Andrew's point. But, you know, the deal is that in spite of all the conflict, it's not always been hunky-dory in our country, you know. But guess what? We have something that unites us, and what better than the flag, Melissa, right?
2: No, it is wonderful to see. And truly, I think from that first experience of the parade, we've been struck by how people rally around this event. And, you know, to be honest, we weren't even aware of really the holiday of Flag Day. So this was a nice introduction to it.
1: Excellent. Well, Andrew, as we wrap things up, again, remind everybody about the documentary, how they can see it, and a website for more information. Go ahead.
0: Yes, thank you. The film is going to be opening in theaters all over the country, mostly in the Midwest, but in other communities as well this weekend during Flag Day weekend. And then it's going to spread across other parts of the country. It's going to be in New York and then Philadelphia. All of the screenings are listed on our website, which is flagdayfilm.com. Okay. www.flagdayfilm.com. And we also offer free community screenings for libraries and American Legions and civic organizations that may be interested in screening a film outside a traditional theatrical environment. So all of those resources are available on the website. You can reach out to us through the website, and we really want to make the film as widely available as possible.
1: Well, they produced, edited, directed, and stayed merry through it all, as I might say. Andrew and Melissa Shea, God bless you two. Thank you so much. This is such
2: Thank
1: a great
2: you.
1: Gift to our country. We appreciate you. Take care.
0: Thank God you, bless. Bill. Thank you so much. Yeah.
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1: It's 4 p.m.

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0: Benson back at you Thursday afternoon. 2 big hours coming your way. We roll till 6 o'clock on the radio. 4 different radio stations in and around Metro New Orleans to check us out. 4. 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Yeah, you right. Yeah, I was posting some stuff earlier today on the old social media platforms, also on TikTok. I like social media as far as kind of like a news wire, people with great reputations. You can follow them. You can check out their stuff, breaking news, some good opinions by people that you can trust. And then being able to post certain things like, you know, great New Orleans restaurants, for instance, from someone like me, a New Orleans native that maybe knows a little bit about it at least, maybe a lot. No, I passed by the old Hard Rock Hotel collapse site where 3 people died, where their bodies stayed in the rubble. Thank you, Junket Cantrell. She's traveling the world and their bodies in the rubble for months, like almost a year, just insane, so dysfunctional, so broken. Still a chain link fence around the lot. That's about it. Kind of a new chain link fence around the lot, already compromised on one side, where someone drove some type of vehicle, bobcat, something over the fence and bent it where it's, you know, sagging down on one side. I guess that's on the Iberville side. But for this lot just to sit there abandoned now, going on 7 years, almost 7 years ago. 7 years this October. It's crazy. It's an entranceway to the French Quarter. Canal Street at Rampart still sits vacant. It's not a park. I mean, the Hard Rock Hotel, the collapse is so devastating, it's hard to even imagine. It's like an $80 million building. It would be generating millions of dollars in taxes. It would be a destination. There'd be restaurants that New Orleanians might be dining at. A lot of people staying in the hotel. Maybe some, you know, music scene out of the hotel or the bar because it's a Hard Rock property. No, instead, just the city, the permitting department, not doing their job. Allowing shoddy construction to go down. The folks building, the developers, the people constructing it, allowing shoddy construction to go down. In a North American city, a building collapsing during construction because of human error by the developers, the builders, the city of New Orleans, and the permitting department. It's just unheard of in a North American city. A brand new building, Hard Rock Hotel, no less. Just crazy. No, it's 7 years later and it still sits dormant. That's crazy. That's crazy. I saw a van on the other side of the street by the old Habana Outpost moving stuff out of that building into a box truck. Wondering what's going to go in that building's place. You know those jackasses behind it on Esplanade, the homeowners, right behind it on Esplanade, the No Habana Outpost folks that were fighting Sean Meenan for over a decade to not have him open a business there. They prefer the blight. Just a fact. Didn't want anything in there operating. Now I'm anxious to see what goes in there. And I'm hoping what other you know, fake or faux worries, concerns these neighbors have. I hope the new business hits on all cylinders on those concerns. Oh, the air smells funny. It makes me thirsty. They cause it to rain around here. Whatever their crazy concerns are, I hope they're amplified with the new people going in there. No, Sean Meenan was a Golden Gloves champ, an original investor in Etsy, so he had a little money, a little wherewithal, and he's a winner. He's going to win. It took him 10 years to open that Habana outpost, over a decade, because of a handful of neighbors behind it that wanted to keep their street the way it is. They live on Esplanade in the Quarter, down the block from Portocall, across from Buffa's. I mean, these people are insane. Anti-New Orleans. The problem with New Orleans, why New Orleans is stagnant, people like this. The jokers that blocked Sean Meenan for a decade, that probably ran off a number of developers over about 30 or 40 years as that property sat blighted since the late 70s. I'm not making this up. Only in New Orleans. It's crazy. So finally, one, you know, welcoming corner to the French Quarter. You almost can't count the backside. That's like Canal Street at the river, Esplanade at the river. But people entering the French Quarter, I mean, the main corners are Rampart and Esplanade, Canal Street and Rampart, and both were blighted for years. Habana Outpost gets built. He has shut down the restaurant after a few years. Something's going to go in its place. But I drive by the Hard Rock Hotel collapse site today, and all they've done is kind of smooth out the dirt a little bit better. It's not quite as crappy looking. And they put up a new chain link fence, which is already compromised. Just pathetic. Put up, you know, a little header about 2 feet tall. Put some columns. Put a little wrought iron in between if you want. Have some gates. Make it a park. Do something. Kylas, him and his son. Just a nightmare with that, man. It sucks. These developers that don't do right, don't, and then, and a city that doesn't fine them or gets on their rear end for doing this half you know what stuff. Absolutely crazy. Now, I also went down to, I was on St. Claude at Louisa. Oh, it almost was depressing. I saw the old Mandich restaurant. Been closed now for 20 years. I mean, I knew this place in like my 20s and 30s, so I was old enough to know what I was doing. The speckled trout with that lemon sauce on top, it was like wax. It was like lemony wax on top of this thin, crispy speckled trout. Talking about thin and crispy, this panade veal they had, they just hammered it so paper thin. The crab bisque, the best version of crab bisque I've ever had in my life at Restaurant Mandich. The crawfish etouffee, I mean, only Frank Brightson during crawfish season makes anything close to it. It's brown, or it was brown, not orange, not tomato-based, incredible, rich, roux-based crawfish etouffee. I think the way they started the crab bisque and the way they started the crawfish etouffee, the same starting process with like a roux. Incredible. Pork chop. That place was special. The Mississippi mud pie. Restaurant Mandich was great. No, it was depressing. Even the tire shop across the street, that was like 24-7. I'd come out of Mandich 10:30, 11 at night on a Friday, Saturday night. Cop car sitting right on out front. Across the street, the tire shop going full bore. I remember post-Katrina, going to that tire shop to get tire plugs, running around the city reporting after, during and after the storm, and police bringing generators, used and brand new generators to that tire shop so they would always have power, because police cruisers, military were going there to get tires plugged. Now, they saved a lot of people's rear ends in September of 05. October of 05. Now, I miss Restaurant Mandich. That was the end of that right there, too. That place was good. Now, always posting stuff on social media from the show, little clips from the program. including coming soon, I'll have a couple of clips posted from Rick Franzo from Concerned Citizens of St. Tammany. He was a guest on yesterday's show. Wants Sheriff Randy Smith to resign. Incredible guest, incredible comments. We'll talk about that. Six Flags redevelopment project. In limbo, I've been saying for over a year now. It's officially in limbo. I'll fill you in. 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

0: Forgot my water in the green room. Yeah, I slipped out of the Buddy Deliberto Total Maintenance Studios often during the break and get online and check some things, see what's going on. Am I missing a breaking story? Because I keep up on stuff. I can get on it right away. I don't need to be, well, breaking story, we'll talk about it on tomorrow's show. I've already got my whole show sheet, you know, planned out. I'm ready to go. Sorry. No, I'll scrap the show sheet if there's a breaking story and be able to ideally add some insight, something valuable, something of value to it live on the air while it's happening. So, yeah, during breaks, I'll get up and head to the old green room, get on the couch, put my feet up on the coffee table and get online and check some stuff. And I left my agua in the green room. Thanks for joining us on radio, on television, on social media on this Thursday, 4 o'clock hour. Got a good one lined up in the 5 o'clock power hour. Ed Michelle's going to join us from the Inspector General's office, City of New Orleans, 5 o'clock power hour. Yeah, yesterday's show I had Rick Franzo on the program from the North Shore Watchdog Group, Concerned Citizens for St. Tammany. We talked about an IG for St. Tammany. He's in full agreement with me. St. Tammany should have an IG based off of the New Orleans model, something that is apolitical, but a city entity funded by the city, but part of the city budget built in. So politicians can't screw with it, affect it, manipulate that office like in Jefferson Parish. Like it or not, Jefferson Parish, people, it's just a fact, not an opinion. The city council and the parish president, Cynthia Lee Shang, they basically control the IG's office. They limit, they hamstring, they handcuff, put one hand, tie one hand behind her back. Kim Chatelaine's fine as IG. The office in Jefferson just is set up poorly where politics still rule the day. Jefferson Parish is a political mess. And anyone that thinks it isn't is delusional. Power players, you know, it's insane. I mean, Newell Norman down the dial doing radio in the middle of the day, probably the number one power broker in Jefferson Parish to this day. Truth to power, truth to the power broker. I like Newell. I'm friendly with Newell. I've known Newell for years. Newell talked to me about thinking of getting into radio. He used to come on this show. I loved him as sheriff when he was blunt and just saying, cursing on the air, just crazy, you know? Loved it. But Newell's a political power broker in Jefferson Parish. Jefferson Parish is a political mess. Bunch of fiefdoms, a bunch of people not working, city contracts. You know them. They're at Roost Chris on Wednesday night sitting at the bar. They've been working for decades with Jefferson Parish, doing something, providing very little or no service at all and getting a check every year. Bunch of jokers. They learned it from Orleans Parish. Are you kidding? No, I spoke to Rick Franzo about an IG's office for St. Tammany, a wealthy parish, maybe the most affluent in the state, maybe the fastest growing, lots of public money being spent. You would be a fool to live in St. Tammany, a fool to not want an IG, basically a CPA that scrutinizes how public money, how your money, St. Tammany Parish residents, how it's being spent by these politicians like Randy Smith. Maybe his office gets audited by the St. Tammany IG, and you see how his money's being spent. You get it? So many public projects. You just trust the politicians? You're crazy. Setting up their friends and family with contracts? You're crazy. Money's being stolen every day all around St. Tammany. But that's not even what the IG's office is about. It's about money being misspent or spent not efficiently. It could be the most honest people doing the best job they can do, and there's a better way of doing it where it saves the parish money. This office would pay for itself in eternity, forever, like recouping expenses that happen in the parish every year, annually, and getting rid of them, and it would pay for the office forever. And then every year, it's just gravy. Tens of millions of dollars in savings over time. No, it is a no-brainer for St. Tammany. We talked with Rick Franzo about that. But we mostly talked about Randy Smith, the sheriff, and that story is crazy. I mean, according to Rick Franzo, President Concerned Citizens of St. Tammany, and I'll have some clips on social media very soon from yesterday's show. No, he basically says that Sheriff Randy Smith has a problem, and it's been going on for years and years and years in St. Tammany. He frequents bars and restaurants for lunch and for dinner and drinks excessively. And this is a problem. And he will be in a bar or restaurant in the middle of a day like he was on May 29th at Keith Young Steakhouse in Madisonville, 11:30 in the morning. For a few hours, apparently he and this St. Tammany bail bondsman, Gregory Siraj, knocked back about 18 drinks. Five glasses of wine, four vodka martinis, eight vodkas on the rocks, a gin drink, 18 in all, over a few hours. A $350 bill at Keith Young Steakhouse, and I'm assuming 18 drinks, north of 200 of that bill was drinks? Maybe 100 and something of the 350 food? And then, apparently, with the bail bondsman egging him on, Randy Smith, possibly intoxicated, at least under the influence of alcohol, grabs this longtime critic, Bobby Cuvion, who, from all I can understand is, I know nothing about Bobby Cuvion, but from what people are telling me, what Rick Franco said, kind of obnoxious, been busting on Randy Smith's, you know, rear end, critical of him for years, brings the wife and daughter into it. It's ugly. So no one's like defending Bobby Cuvion, but even Bobby Cuvion sitting at the bar, minding his own business, Randy Smith comes around, kind of choke holds him, pulls him off his bar stool backwards, clocks his head on the floor, reportedly a concussion, reportedly didn't knock out two teeth, but loosened, bent two teeth, kind of beat him up. Then, not only does Gregory Siraj pay the $350 drinking bill at Keith Young Steakhouse, I'm assuming the majority of it drinking, Randy Smith gives Gregory Siraj, this St. Tammany bail bondsman, the keys to his police cruiser so he can drive Randy Smith home. Just a crazy story. Like I said earlier in the week, not even knowing this, just Sheriff Randy Smith, not even knowing he's drunk or under the influence of alcohol, grabbing this critic of his by the neck and dragging him to the ground and beating him up in Keith Young Steakhouse, that's enough for, at the very least, I'm stepping away from the job for a little while, at the very least, and ideally resigning. The proper thing to do would be resign. And that's before I knew any of this other stuff. Now, Rick Franzo said, yeah, that Keith Young Steakhouse thing just was the straw that broke the camel's back. You can check out that interview in its entirety on Facebook, YouTube, Twitter, TikTok, Instagram, the podcast on Spotify. I guess about 8, 9, 10 minutes into yesterday's show, about a good 25, 30 minutes with Rick Franzo, President, Concerned Citizens of St. Tammany. A lot going on this afternoon on this Thursday. I've been saying this for a while. Now it's just sort of official, pseudo-official. It's not, the fat lady hasn't sung, but she's getting ready. She's warming up her voice. The Six Flags redevelopment project in limbo officially. NORA, the New Orleans Redevelopment Authority, they're the ones that basically hold the contract, the rights to, you know, putting out a contract, I should say, for the property. NORA, the city of New Orleans, says Troy Henry, the developer, broke his contract. In breach of contract. Bayou Phoenix, Troy Henry says that NORA misappropriated $1 million for the project, and we are still under contract. Troy Henry won the rights to redevelop Six Flags in October of 2021. It's June of 2026. It's half a decade later. Half a decade later, nothing's been done, basically, at Six Flags. Basically, nothing. A few rides torn down. I mean, that's easy. That's easy. You could have had someone go out there and tear down rides, tear them down for free if they could keep the scrap metal and what they could get for the metal. Those rides could have been torn down for no charge to the city years ago, decades ago. So, and by the way, when they started tearing down the rides, the city and Troy Henry were arguing over who gets to keep the scrap metal money. So when you have a $500 million project, $500 million supposedly, and the city and the developer are arguing over the scrap metal that from the demolition, you got major problems. No, Troy Henry's not a developer. He's a smart Stanford-educated engineer from Stanford, has an engineering degree. Troy Henry's educated and smart and a nice guy. I don't know anything else besides that. I'm not tight or friendly with Troy. I'm friendly with him, but I'm not friends with him. He's an acquaintance. I know him. I get him on the show. I've got his cell phone number. He's got mine. But Troy Henry's like the ultimate middleman. The city builds the airport. They get a janitorial service, clean up the airport. They don't like how it's going. About a year later, they break that contract. They rebid it. Troy Henry, without any janitorial services, doesn't own a company, never done any of this. He wins the contract, subs it out, builds a company, whatever. Supposedly doing a pretty good job cleaning the airport. French Quarter trash contract, doesn't own a trash company, doesn't own a truck. Tried to get that, almost did, but the French Quarter sticking with Ivy Waste and the Lemon Fresh scent and all that. Everybody seems happy. But Troy Henry's like a middleman. New Orleans has a lot of that, where instead of going straight to the, you know, apple tree for the apples, they go to a middleman who picks the apples, puts them in a barrel, and brings them to the city. That's all the time. The Six Flags redevelopment, the city did a beyond pathetic job advertising, pushing that redevelopment proposal. You know, the fact that that site was available, did a terrible job. No one knew about it, and Troy Henry won it, and he's not a developer, and doesn't have anybody under contract, doesn't have any money, and the chickens are coming home to roost right now. The Steak Knife restaurant in Lakeview has been at it for over 50 years. The reason? 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
3: 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The filet, the ribeye, steak specials, the Swamp Burger, the legendary Swamp Burger, literally one of the best hamburgers in Metro New Orleans. That's pretty much a consensus. Lunch 7 days a week starting at 11 a.m., the Swamp Room in Metairie on Vets between Transcontinental and I-10, between Zapardo's and the Honda dealership. Corey Johnson with you on a Thursday afternoon. Yeah, you right. The Six Flags redevelopment project in limbo. The city says Troy Henry is in breach of contract. Troy Henry says the city misappropriated $1 million for the project. Henry won the rights to redevelop this a half decade ago. Like, he wins the rights to develop it in like October of 2021. It's crazy. It'll be 6 years ago. Five years ago this October. Almost 5 years ago. So he wins the rights to redevelop Six Flags, Troy Henry. About a year or so later, maybe 18 months later, Buc-ee's gets in touch with Mississippi folks. Just an example. Of maybe bringing a Buc-ee's to South Mississippi. Mississippi folks and Buc-ee's talk about it. Buc-ee's wants this. Here's the land. They want the interstate wide. They want the exit wide. They want this bridge built. The state agrees. They'll pay for that infrastructure if Buc-ee's does this. They have a timetable to get it done. Blah, blah, blah, blah, blah. Buc-ee's breaks ground. Buc-ee's starts building. The Mississippi starts widening the interstate. Builds the bridge wider at the Menge exit off of I-10 in southern Mississippi. They open the Buc-ee's. The Buc-ee's has been open for over a year now. All of that was like a year, 18 months, 2 years into Troy Henry winning the rights to the Six Flags site. So it just gives you an idea from beginning to where we are now. In the middle of that, a Buc-ee's was decided on, location, the state agrees, they build stuff, Buc-ee's build stuff, they open it, it's been a year, and it's a lot of employees, a few hundred people employed, millions in tax revenue. For that part of southern Mississippi, Harrison, Hancock County, whichever one it is. Crazy. Nothing getting done at the Six Flags site. Zero. Troy Henry has no one under contract. You know, this E. Ross Productions. That guy has no production facilities. Doesn't own a production building anywhere on planet Earth. Has never developed production facilities. He's just in the movie business, like tens of thousands of other people, like my brother and a bunch of other people. So Does he have the money, the wherewithal, the people ready to lend, any of that? Well, none of that is set up. None of it. I don't know if Bayou Phoenix and this Ross guy have a signed contract and who's committed to what under what timetable. None of that. We know none of that. So I would assume Troy Henry and Bayou Phoenix have nothing under contract. Not a movie studio, not a water park, not a hotel, not baseball field, sports complex, none of it. No financing available from a bank or a lender, none of it. Signed, sealed, and delivered, zero. And basically nothing done at the site in 5 years. And now the city and Troy Henry are still fighting. Now, it's pathetic that Troy Henry won the bid. And I'm not knocking Troy Henry. The runner-ups were beloved people, Drew Brees and DeMario Davis. They teamed up. You know, the developers, Drew Brees and DeMario Davis. Do you want me to rattle off the list of their non-existent business that doesn't exist and the projects they've never, ever done? You want me to rattle off the list? Drew Brees and DeMario Davis are not in business in anything. But they were going to team up for the Six Flags redevelopment. It's insane. They came in second place. They almost won the bid. Drew Brees and DeMario Davis. How about Flying J Truck Stop, Bucky's, a Disney company, some water park company, Bass Pro Shop, Cabela's. I mean, my God. Something like that. Some national, international folks interested in a pretty coveted spot. I-10 at I-510 outside of a major city. It's unbelievable. No, just this whole thing is a joke. It's half a decade later and nothing being done at Six Flags. And by the way, after the deal is, you know, signed and everything, and Troy Henry's supposed to get going, he all of a sudden wants $100 million from the city and state, and now he's got it down to $50 million. $50 million or the project won't go. I got news for Troy Henry. The city and state's never going to give him $50 million. They're not going to give him $5 million. And that was never part of the original deal. Like a Bass Pro Shops, Cabela's, Flying J Truck Stop, they'd request, like, hey, maybe improve the exit from the interstate, widen this road, redo this road. We need lighting here. We need better drainage here. It'd be infrastructure type things the city and state would gladly pay for, would gladly do to make this project happen. Might be some tax breaks, tax credits, something like that if Bass Pro Shops Cabela's was coming in. But the difference between those guys and a middleman like Troy Henry trying to put the deal together, those folks are putting the deal together. They decide to do it, they're doing it. And Target's going to build a Target. IKEA's going to build an IKEA. Bass Pro Shop's going to build a Bass Pro Shops. Flying J Truck Stop, Bucky's, whatever, they're going to build. Troy Henry, like, great, this is what I propose to do. I got my I's kind of dotted and T's sort of crossed, and he wins the contract, and then that's when the game starts for Troy Henry. It's not like, great, I won the contract, let's build, let's start driving pilings. Let me get to the bank and sign off on the money, I got the contract. That ain't how it works for Troy Henry. It's like, great, got the contract, now let me go see if I can put this deal together. Because if I can put this deal together, I can make a lot of money. And that's great. I'm not knocking Troy Henry for that. I'm knocking the city of New Orleans for the pathetic marketing campaign for that property and awarding it to Troy Henry, someone who's not a developer, that the city knows has to, okay, I got the contract, great, now let me go put it together. I'll never forget this. I mean, this newspaper, we got them. I'm celebrating it. Everybody is. New Orleans getting the Timberwolves, the Minnesota T-Wolves, moving to New Orleans. I went to the Capitol for the announcement. Michelle Tafoya, like a national presence on CBS for decades, she was just a K-Fan reporter, like 30 years old, in Baton Rouge at the Capitol. I remember meeting her and interviewing her about losing the T-Wolves. They flew her down to Baton Rouge because they were losing their pro team. This company, top-ranked out of Houston, Bob Arum, the boxing promoter, Hoffeintz, the old Houston mayor, they were the group. The team was worth, these are rough numbers, about $125 million at the time. I think Top Rank offered like $175 million, like more than any team in the NBA has ever been offered, you know, worth maybe even just 50, 60, 70 million more than the value of the team. Their plan was, you know, we'll get the NBA owners on board for this. And then once you got them on board, any bank anywhere, if I had a contract, Corey Johnson, radio TV guy, just middle class person in New Orleans, if I had the rights to buy the any NFL team, any Major League Baseball team, any NBA team, any financial institute in the world, multiple ones would be lining up to lend me the money to buy the team. And I wouldn't have to put up a nickel. I could have zero money. But I've got the valuable thing. I have the contract to purchase the team, the only person. So NBA Commissioner David Stern, he knew, you know, this top-ranked group, Bob Arum and Hofheinz, they don't have any money. They're not rich. They're not wealthy. We want our owners to be wealthy. They have the contract to buy this team. Any lender will lend them the money. They'll become owners, and that's how they'll become wealthy. We don't want that. He explained that to all these NBA owners who are wealthy. We don't want to let anyone in our club, people that can't rub two nickels together, they have the contract for this exorbitant offer, which we like, increases the value for all our teams, but it's not the right group. He got the NBA owners to not vote it in and nix the deal. It never happened because Stern was smart. He's like, they don't have the money. Give them the contract. We approve the move to New Orleans. Every lending institute in the world will lend them the money. They'll become rich and wealthy and become like us. But we want people that, you know, Fred, you're the owner of the so-and-so team. Timber was your thing. You're a billionaire. Jimmy, you are a truck guy. You have all these trucks out there. You're a billionaire. You're an oil and gas, a billionaire. You guys own these teams because you already had made it. They don't have two nickels to rub together. They want to get us to approve it, and then it makes them viable. Now, Troy Henry, very similar. I'm not saying he doesn't have two nickels to rub together, but he's not putting his money into this. Troy Henry is simply the middleman trying to put this deal together, trying to get a group that does AAU, high school type, you know, baseball, football, soccer type fields, sports fields, field of dreams type stuff, some hotel operators to come in, a water park operator to come in, a film, you know, movie production facility person to come in. He's scrambling around, trying to talk to numerous people, trying to get as many as he can on board. And he's over and doesn't have any financing. Can't get the deal done. Can't get the deal done. The NBA sees this and doesn't approve the group. New Orleans sees this and gives Troy Henry the rights. And, like, I thought it was under no time period. Apparently it was, and apparently he's already missed some deadlines. The city says he is, you know, in breach of contract. Troy Henry says the city misspent $1 million. Anyway, the Six Flags site thing is just a waste of time. And even if Troy Henry was getting some financing and had some stuff lined up, when would a ribbon be cut? A decade from now on one of five parts of it? It's a joke. It's a farce. It's all coming to light. Corey Johnson with you.
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0: 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USA Today says Scott Craig is chef honor at Katie's, a much-loved Creole Italian eatery that draws armies of regulars for lunch, brunch, and dinner. 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
6: 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Corey Johnson with you on a Thursday afternoon. Last month, it was our Humane May fundraiser. Every May, we try to raise, it was $10,000, but because it's 2026 and inflation and everything's more expensive, we all know that, and it's just probably long overdue. We probably should have done this a few years ago. It's now a $15,000 goal. Last month, we tried to raise $15,000 for the Humane Society of Louisiana, and came up a little short, hitting just under $11,000 total. So everybody out there listening and watching, it's you that made the nearly $11,000 happen, you donating. So thank you so much for doing that. Jeff Dorson joins us live. He runs the Humane Society of Louisiana. He's been handling this organization since he founded it here in New Orleans, for New Orleans and the rest of the state, over 35 years ago. He's been at it 35 years. How you doing, Jeff?
7: Hey, Corey. Yeah, that's really the way to do it, and to thank your listeners and viewers, because they almost got us to 11,000. And for a group our size in the summer, that makes a difference. I sent you some pictures of what we've done in the last, not couple days or months, but hours. Three severe cases of neglect, and that 11,000 comes a long way to helping exactly what we said we'll do. Animals in distress, animals that need vet care, animals that have been criminally neglected. So thanks to you and your listeners and followers, you did a great job.
6: Hey, by the way, the fundraiser may be over, but they need funds all year long. 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HumaneLA.org. All right, let's take these three cases one at a time. The first one's pretty sickening. A

0: more. They call our volunteer. We get the dogs to the vet. Sure enough, they're all underweight, dehydrated. That's part of your 11,000. Let's go to the next page, and the owner will be arrested when they ever come back.
1: Now, see, this next one I like a lot. This one I like a lot. You know, folks, I talk about the little things that, like, Helena Moreno's doing, and this isn't an endorsement of Helena Moreno. It's just we have a new mayor, and the little things, filling potholes, turning on streetlights, fixing traffic lights, you know, fixing streets, sinkholes, and sidewalks. You don't get a gold star pat on the back. Those are normal things, but those are the little things, and the little things add up to big, big accomplishments. Jeff takes on big things, could be horses, the 37 dogs inside the house in St. Bernard, 10 outside the house, the 5 horses, the donkey, all the animals they have to deal with. And then they're little things. This one I love, Jeff. This a cat, a single cat, looks like maybe about, I don't know, 6, 8, 10 years old. I can see in the photo, like, has one eye's like half open, so it has some like eye infection. You said it has ear mites. And I saw like a, where the fur is gone, and you can almost see like skin and red, almost like blood, where it's raw. So the cat needs help, and y'all are taking care of that single cat, not neglecting a single animal. I love it.
0: Yep, that's how we want to operate. You know, we still have all this passion that we did from day one. It has never diverted. We don't get big salaries. We don't try to misuse any penny that's given to us front line, and you can see it on our website, on our Facebook, on our all the social media. You can see where it goes, and we love helping these animals. It gives us a great feeling of joy and comfort knowing that they're out of their misery. So this little cat's probably been suffering for months with secondary infections because it has ear mites and it can't get to them, so it scratches its ears till they're numb and raw and bleeding. But he's at the vet as we speak, so that makes us happy.
1: No, that makes me happy. And I love that, just one animal, and maybe people are like, oh, we got bigger things to, you know, deal with, and you guys take care of that little cat. Awesome. And big animal, this horse. Fill us in on this horse. I could see the ribs.
0: Yep. Always a bad sign. If you see any kind of skeletal outline of a horse, it's probably underweight, 1 or 2 or more hundred pounds. Sure enough, this one was in Kinder in Allen Parish. We get calls from all over. And remember, they don't have animal control in these outlying areas, so we have to develop good partnerships with police and sheriff and volunteers in that area to help them. So we have a horse expert that goes with the deputies in Allen Parish. Sure enough, they all agree. The owner's been negligent. The owner always gives the sad story. Oh, we got it from the sale barn like this. Well, produce a record. Show us the bill of sale. Show us what you've done. They can't produce anything. They're escorted to the police squad in cuffs, and we get the horse.
1: Good. Excellent. Nice. And it's going to cost thousands of dollars to get this horse back to where it can get adopted out by some horse person, right?
0: Yep. Have to float the teeth. None of the dental work's been done. You got to worm it. You got to give the Cogensex, the vaccinations. It all adds up. And high grain, high protein refeeding. But thanks to you and your listeners and partners, Corey, I'm delighted. 11,000 means a lot to us. Remember, if you take that away, I have to scramble to make up for it. And I feel better. Those three animals, because of your participation and your idea, Humane Make, it's all covered. I feel great about it.
1: Jeff, always a pleasure.
0: We'll do it again next week. Thanks to you and your listeners and supporters. It's working.
1: Yep, there's a happy blue boy barking up a storm. Thank you, Jeff.
0: Thank you, brother.
1: That's Jeff Dorson, humanela.org. Go donate right now. Our Humane May fundraiser may be over. Jeff needs money the other 11 months out of the year. Saving animals is what he does. humanela.org. 5 o'clock power hour right now. Stick around.
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0: Johnson back at you. Thursday afternoon edition of the program. We're heading towards the weekend. My God, summertime is here. Yesterday and today. Drew Brees is right. It is New Orleans. It is mid-June. We hit 90 for the first time yesterday. Again today, getting into the low 90s. Feels like 100 out there. No, it's hot. It's brutally hot. It's summertime in New Orleans. Enjoy this for the next couple of weeks, the longest days of the year. I mean, the sun comes up early. Like what, around 6 a.m.? And we get these insanely long days, like 14, 15-hour days. Doesn't get dark now till about 8:20, something like that. Longest days of the year going on right now. You've got 3.5 hours of daylight almost right now. Almost 3.5 hours left of daylight till about 8:20, 8:30. And then it starts creeping back. In a few weeks, it'll start going the other way. And then come, what, October, November, we'll do that standard saving time or whatever the hell it's called, and it'll be dark at 5:15. Depressing! Isn't that crazy? Like, starting to get dark right now in October, and we have more than 3 hours of daylight in the summer. Es loco. Speaking of es loco, the city of New Orleans, the Six Flags redevelopment, just that whole strategy plan, marketing the site was as pathetically done as humanly possible. But what would you expect from Junket Cantrell and her administration? No one outside of Metro New Orleans knew that site was available. Most people in Louisiana, around the region, around the country, the world, had no idea I-10, I-510 in New Orleans East, the old Six Flags site, is available for redevelopment. And the city's pushing it. Now, what the city should have done is hire an outside company from outside the state. This is the site we have. How do we market it, and who do we approach? Who do we go sit with one-on-one, with a great presentation, with their business, their thoughts, their ideas, put on that site on some type of, you know, video they can watch and see there what they would imagine on that site there, and you're selling that to them. Now, the city of New Orleans didn't hire anyone. They didn't market the site. They just said it's available, and the results are very telling. Troy Henry won the rights to develop the Six Flags site, and Troy Henry's not a developer. Not a developer at all. You talk to anyone that has an inkling about what a developer is, or anyone that is a developer in New Orleans, they will not say Troy Henry's a developer. That's not what he does. I mean, Troy Henry, I would say, is a consultant, number one. But what he is a master of is finding ways into public money being spent, especially in the city of New Orleans, even the state, but mostly the city. I don't think Troy Henry's business does much, if any business at all, with private entities. His website may say so, but I don't think that's necessarily true. Most of his work is like with the city of New Orleans and being the middleman, winning a contract that he has no expertise in and then subbing it out or building a company that supports that contract. The city of New Orleans builds the new Louis Armstrong International Airport. They choose an airport janitorial company to clean the bathrooms in the airport. After about a year, the aviation board's like, these people are terrible. They're not doing a good job. So they cancel the contract and rebid it. Troy Henry, with no janitorial experience, no company, doesn't own any janitorial service, he bids to clean the airport, and he wins the bid. And then he must sub it out to some janitorial company or started a company himself, and they clean the airport. And from what I understand, they do a pretty good job. But he doesn't own a janitorial company. He just won the contract and developed one. Like the French Quarter trash contract. He doesn't own a trash truck or a trash company. But he got the rights for the French Quarter trash cleanup in the CBD from Junket Cantrell, if you remember. But he doesn't own any of that. So just a middleman that gets these contracts with the city primarily and then works out the deal. Like I said, seems to be doing a good job cleaning the airport from what I understand. This Six Flags redevelopment deal, same thing. He wins the rights and is not a developer. Doesn't have the money to do a $500 million deal. Does not have anywhere near the money to do it. It isn't Buc-ee's building a Buc-ee's. 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IKEA, whatever. Troy Henry doesn't have any money. He's not putting up money. I'm not saying Troy Henry's broke. Troy Henry's got money himself, but not $500 billion. Doesn't have the wherewithal to borrow the money to do this project. Troy Henry won the rights to do the to develop Six Flags, redevelop Six Flags. Instead of it meaning, wow, pilings are going in the ground, things are going to start happening, all it meant was, all right, it's go time for Troy Henry. Let me go out there in the world and try to get somebody who'll build a movie studio, someone who'll do a water park, someone who'll build some hotels, someone who'll do some sports fields. That's my vision. That's what I sold the city. That's how I got the rights to do it. Let me go sell this now. I don't have two nickels to rub together. Let me go sell this to people. And then he went out and did that, and all of them just on kind of handshake. If this happens, we're on board. If that happens, we're on board. Just very loose. Obviously. And Troy Henry comes back going, hey, I need $100 million from the city and state. It's like, what? Now it's down to $50 million, but it's still $50 million. $50 million more than he'll ever get. And wants, like, the money. Not like, I need $50 million in infrastructure improvements. That would be understandable. And the dollar figure might not be, but hey, we need to widen the exit to the interstate. We need to repave this road. We need drainage problem fixed here. We need this area lit up. That cities do things for people coming in and investing in their city to build something like $500 million. Yeah, the city has no problem with that. Giving him $50 million is crazy. And that came after the fact. That was after he'd already won the deal. No, he went out, tried to work the deal. Everybody basically saying the finance people, Troy, you got to come up with something, dude. You want $500 million? You got to come up with 10%. We need $50 million. Yeah, I'm talking loosely on this. So he's coming back to the city and state or no go. It's been a half decade. Nothing has happened at Six Flags, essentially, except a few rides tore down. And when they were torn down, Troy Henry and the city fought over who gets the money on the metal getting, recycled. Six Flags redevelopment project in limbo officially. Nora, the city, says Troy Henry, the developer, broke the contract in breach of contract. Didn't reach timelines. And the timeline they're talking about is like 2 years ago. And then Bayou Phoenix, Troy Henry saying Nora, the city, misappropriated $1 million for the project. Henry won the rights to develop the Six Flags site from the city of New Orleans in October of 2021. This October, it'll be half a decade later. 5 years later, basically nothing done except a few rides torn down. Basically nothing done. Troy Henry has no one under contract. Not a movie studio, not a water park, not hotels, not sports field. No one viable. No one that's any different from him. Like the E-Ross Studios. That guy's never owned a studio, never built a studio, never run a studio. He's in the movie business like tens of thousands of other people in America, just like my brother is in the movie business. So Troy Henry and Six Flags have nothing. You don't have the bookkeeper. You got nothing, Elliot Ness, nothing. You would have done it by now if you had it. That's basically it. Got nothing. Six flags. I've been saying this for years. For at least a couple of years. When it became painfully obvious, 2-3 years in, nothing at all getting done. That nothing's going to get done. Yeah, I don't blame Troy Henry. He's a middleman that gets these contracts, and he got the contract for Six Flags. I blame the city for selecting him and pathetic job of marketing and pushing it just locally and nowhere else, not regionally or nationally or internationally. Pathetic. Not hiring an outside company to go, who do we go get for this that would be interested in this coveted site? Now, I don't blame Troy Henry. He won it. I've had Troy Henry on the show. I've told him, Troy, if the city wasn't so broken, dysfunctional, if they would have done this right, you never would have won this. He chuckled and laughed and agreed with me. He agreed with me that he won the contract partially because the city is broken and dysfunctional. No, he's not a developer. Now the chickens are coming home to roost. It's a half decade later nearly, and nothing's been done at the Six Flags site. And that's pathetic and sinful, and the city of New Orleans is to blame. Break the deal with Troy Henry and go find an outside company. Tell them the site's available. How do we market it, and who do we market it to? And pay that outside entity that does this for a living to come up with the answers.
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1: All of my ingredients are fresh. 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All of our seafood is Louisiana. 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
0: Katie's in Mid-City.

0: Corey Johnson with you. Thanks so much for joining us. 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Ed Michelle, Inspector General, City of New Orleans, joins us. How you doing, Ed?
1: Hey, Corey, thanks for having me on.
0: Hey, thanks for joining us. Hey, Ed, real quick. I had Rick Franzo on, President, Concerned Citizens of St. Tammany. We were talking about the Sheriff Randy Smith situation. And then at the end, I asked him about how can St. Tammany not have an IG's office? And he and I were both on the same page. He's like, it's long overdue. And then I ended it with, you want to model the New Orleans model and not the Jefferson Parish one, you know? And he understood all of that, the autonomy of the New Orleans office compared to the political infiltration of the Jefferson Parish office. Bob Sarasoli set up the New Orleans office. You're running the office. You've been running it for years. You just signed a new contract. Am I and Rick Franzo on the right path when we say you want to kind of follow the New Orleans model, how it's set up with that autonomy, more so than the Jefferson Parish model where politics can still be involved? And are we on to something when we say that?
1: Well, we have, I think, a model that is very good here in, you know, the city. We, for instance, last year, we identified probably close to $27 million in potential economic loss prevented and or funds recovered, in addition to several state and federal as well as local indictments and convictions of public officials who were using our office for personal gain. So we've been very successful. And, you know, if you look at our budget, Corey, we have a budget of around 3.5 to 3.8 million. And when you identify about, you know, 27 to 28 million dollars in PELP, that's a 750% rate of return, not including the federal, local, and state criminal indictments and convictions that we obtain. So I really do think we are a model for the rest of the country.
0: And a lot of that money, Ed, some of it's one-time savings. Sometimes it's reoccurring, like you're saving that every year indefinitely in the future. So it's
1: sure. Just look at the recommendation from the Pontalba apartment that we recommended, and you know the city council enacted a policy for, to where, you know, that apartment would be put back into public service that was solely dedicated for the mayor's use. So that's every year in perpetuity another $15,000 that the city of New Orleans is going to get, because we are now renting that apartment out to the public.
0: The mayor, the city council, they can't mess with your budget, can they?
1: No, my budget is set. It's a certain percentage of the general fund budget each year.
0: Yeah, it's like, what, 0.5, 0.6% or something?
1: Yeah, so 0.52% of the general fund.
0: Of the entire general fund, every year, guaranteed, that's what your office gets. So the mayor, the council can't, hey, we're cutting money. They can cut their overall budget, and that would reduce everything, but they can't specifically cut you. And unlike Jefferson Parish, they can't limit your investigative activities or any of that. Your office has autonomy. They can't tell you how to do your job, right? The politicians.
1: Yes, that's correct. We are independent, and we provide objective oversight. You know, our city budget is more than $1 billion, but we also have responsibility for the assets owned by the city. And last count, that was right around $12 billion. So we have an essential mission. Individuals who steal or misappropriate funds from taxpayer programs are going to be held accountable for their actions. But, you know, we also have large authority. It's very broad. We have subpoena power. We can compel witnesses. We can force testimony as well as seize evidence. And we have several actions available to us, you know, including civil, criminal, as well as administrative remedies to ensure the integrity of city operations. And we use all three of those.
0: Ed, what's the latest the office has done? What's this NORD situation?
1: Well, we released a public letter finding serious deficiencies in the New Orleans Recreation Development Commission's policies and practices as they vetted our youth sports coaches. This letter actually stems from a larger ongoing evaluation related to NORD policies and procedures. But, Corey, we're sharing these urgent findings now to help mitigate potential danger to our children because, as you know, summer is on us already.
0: Yep. What were the problems, the vetting of these coaches and workers with NORD?
1: So our first finding identified that NORD did not provide an accurate list of authorized sports coaches. And an authorized NORD official informed us that they did not maintain records of individuals to whom NORD provided coach ID cards to. And when we asked for them to give us a list of all of the approved coaches, they were unable to generate a comprehensive list of all the recognized coaches for 2025. And as usual, when we identify issues like this, we come up with solid solutions to mitigate these issues. In this case, we recommended that NORD should maintain an accurate roster of coaches and do so in an electronic format that explicitly identifies which coaching applications are approved and actually shows when the individuals received their IDs and make that list easily accessible to all of the staff members of NORD, because it's critical, as you know, to ensure and know which volunteers have been properly vetted when we allow these people around our children.
0: Any other findings in that letter?
1: Yeah, so we had two additional findings. Our second finding was that they failed to consistently follow their own background checks and the background check policy with no checks on file for many of the coaches. So of the 275 application files that we reviewed, we selected a random sample and found that of the 46% of individuals lacking background checks, more than a third had completed a background form. But Corey, those checks were never processed, which is a huge violation of the NORD policy in and of itself. And to mitigate this threat, we explained and recommended that NORD should fully commit to actually processing background check authorizations for all of the coaches, and they should implement measures to ensure that each coach has an actual background check on file with all of the required documentation before, and this is the key, before a coach is issued an ID badge and is able to interact with our children.
0: Wow, pretty commonsensical. Anything else, Ed?
1: Yeah, sure. The last one was we identified that they lacked adequate procedures for evaluating and documenting the background check, and they actually relied on background checks that lacked key information. So we advised that they should adopt and implement formal and written policies for the background checks, and they should include clear disqualification criteria as well as guidelines for documenting individuals that have been charged with a crime and when those charges were dropped. And lastly, and perhaps this is one of the most important ones, NORD should make every effort to make sure that they obtain nationwide background checks that provide accurate disposition. In some of the cases, national background checks may not have been utilized, And as you know, we're in a very transit society. People can move from all over the U.S. to come here and vice versa. So it's important to have a national background check because people are very transient. Even when checks were completed, they were limited to, in this case, Orleans Parish, failing to show charges stemming from outside of the area. So it's very critical that the nationwide background checks are performed.
0: What got you on this letter, this investigation? Was it a tip? Was it you just go through certain procedures with different entities and it was time for this? What made you do this one, Ed?
1: Yeah, sure. So we were conducting a full evaluation to determine whether NORD maintained their facilities in accordance with policies and best practices. And while we were looking at their policies and practices on how they were maintaining the facilities to ensure that our children have the best equipment, the most up-to-date and safest equipment possible when our children are conducting these activities, we ran across some information which led us to believe that certain background checks weren't being conducted, and so we dug a little deeper and found this disturbing information. And like I said, you know, we would rather identify and mitigate fraud, waste, and abuse through education and awareness. And given the fact that you know, summer is upon us, and we're going to have you know, a couple of hundred coaches interacting with our children.
0: Yep.
1: We thought it was a good time to produce this report to help NORD operate a little bit more efficiently and effectively, because you know, our children's safety is at risk.
0: Demands it. Yeah, that's brilliant. Ed, how can folks check out the report? How can they check out all your stuff online?
1: So the best way to access our reports is through our website. It's www.nolaoig.gov. If they're on Facebook and Twitter, we also release our reports to social media. So Facebook and Twitter is at NOLAOIG. And we're also on Instagram, which is at New Orleans OIG. And we're also on LinkedIn at the Office of Inspector General for the City of New Orleans. And we rely on a healthy amount of tips.
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0: And Michelle, always a pleasure. Thank you so much.
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1: Thank you so much, Corey.
0: It's Ed Michelle, Corey Johnson, as you're coming right back.
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0: 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Welcome back, Corey Johnson, back at you. 5 o'clock power hour on a Thursday. 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He owns the gym on River Road. How you doing, Bradley?
1: I'm doing pretty good, Corey. Now, did you move me to the power hour because I build power houses just like you?
0: I don't know about me, but no. We moved to the 5 o'clock power hour just because we had a conflict in the 4 o'clock hour.
1: I think that was me. But I like being part of the power hour. I mean, that's pretty strong.
0: Yep, I like it too. Strong like a lot of those people at Stacked Gym. I'll tell you what, Bradley. Every day it's a different workout. 48 minutes, usually through what, like 5 different phases, right?
1: Yeah, it depends. It depends on the day. Most of the time, Monday, Tuesday, Thursday, Friday, we got warm up, hot start, strength, accessory work, sometimes what I call strength 2, and then some conditioning at the end. So yeah, 5 phases, Monday, Tuesday, Thursday, Friday. We got Wednesday, Saturday, and Sunday are a little bit different.
0: Yep. Yeah, a lot of cardio on those days. I just like how it's different stuff all the time. I never know what's coming. It's pretty cool. And the group keeps you going. I can't stress that enough to people. I know there are a lot of people out there, Bradley, that want to get in shape, that desperately want to, that were like me for years, for decades, picking up a little something. I'm going to run. I'm going to ride my bike. I'm going to play tennis. I'm going to do this. I'm going to do that. I'm telling you. Going to your gym the way you have it set up, the way the system works, a different thing every day, the group of people all in there on the same page, it just indirectly motivates you. You're like, man, if these other 15, 20 people can do it, I can do it. Get moving. And for me, I'd quit 15 minutes into these workouts by myself. I'd be like, I'm sweating, I'm breathing hard, I don't feel like doing this. This hurts, I'm going to stop. When it's a group, you don't think about the hard and it hurts as much. You just keep grinding and get it done. It's amazing how the people in the group helps.
1: Yeah, look, I'm going to throw something your way. You told me the other day, like, every time you run into someone that hasn't seen you a while, they're always commenting about your physique. Is that true?
0: It's kind of true, yeah. I bumped into someone the other day. I text you. It was John Young, who's running for, like, you know, insurance commissioner at the state. I saw him at Gallagher's 527 restaurant. I was walking out. He was walking out. Didn't even know he was in there. And he's like, he goes, man, you look so good. You lose weight? I said, yeah, I lost a little weight. I go, I was never really heavy. He goes, dude, you look so fit and buff is exactly what he said.
1: Yeah. And look, I know we're expensive. Those of you listening, like, it doesn't have to be us. We are an expensive gym. Like, most people pay $259 a month. I don't mind saying that, right? But it's a purchase that if you stick with it, you'll never regret. It will literally change your life. And it doesn't have to be us, but finding a place that's going to keep you going and pushing you further into that right direction of health and fitness is definitely a life changer.
0: No.
1: You will not regret that purchase.
0: If you attend, you know, 10 to 15 classes a month, you go 3-4 times a week, it's under $20 a class. It's an hour long. I mean, I don't know. What you say it's expensive, but I think it's a hell of a bargain, honestly. Is it a $10 gym? No, but go to the $10 gym and 90% of the people are just doping around in there having no idea what they're doing. And this is an amateur saying this, me. So, no, it's worth the $259. That's what I pay every month, $259.
1: That is what you pay.
0: Yeah, I don't even know. I see the charge on my credit card once a month that Stack Coaching billed me. So I knew it. I thought it was somewhere in that range. I don't think that's expensive. Not for what you get. And hell, Bradley, I go 20 plus times a month, so, you know, it's costing me.
1: Corey, you go just shy of 30 times a month.
0: It's about $8-$10 a pop for me. It's free.
1: It is about $8-$10 a pop. Yes.
0: $10
1: a pop for you.
0: I'm the guy at the buffet. You're like, get out. You've eaten enough.
1: No, I'm into it. I love having you there, my man.
0: No, I love being there, and the way you guys treat me, it's a pleasure. I mean, Bradley, I'm not a club guy. I'm not a member of any Mardi Gras crew, and I don't think there's anything wrong with that. I'm not a member of a country club or any organization. I don't go to the hunting or fishing camp with 10 dudes and hang out for 3, 4, 5 days. It's just not me. I'm lucky. I got a big family. I've got lots of friends and acquaintances. You know, I'm from here. I'm lucky. But Stacked is like a new family of friends for me. You know, it really is. The women there are fantastic. The men there are fantastic. Everybody's on the same page. You've created a special place, and it sucks, like, me saying this, like, because I think some people are like, okay, Corey's got Bradley on. He goes to the gym. He's overhyping it. I'm underhyping it. I can't stress enough to people that were like me, sitting on the sofa, soft and gushy, couldn't get motivated for decades. I can't stress enough how helpful and great of a place Stacked Coaching is. You need to check it out.
1: Yeah, and look, I want to stress to people, like, again, it does not have to be us. But I want you to find the place that allows you to work out on a consistent basis and makes you happy enough and brings you enough joy that you want things to keep doing it. And that's what separates people from making a lifestyle out of it. And for you go every now and then, fall off, have to get back on the wagon. People do not fall off the wagon at Stack or gyms like this. It's a continual thing for the rest of their life.
0: No, it's true. I want to be, you know, on a set schedule? Did I want to change my life? Did I want to be committed to all this? Sure. And that's a big load in a lot of people's minds. I just said, let me take the first step. Let me go to Stacked, and then all of a sudden, it's contagious because of the group of people and how it helps you, and you want to go more. And then when you go more, I mean, I went to St. Pizza today. You know, I had a couple of slices of pepperoni. They have the world's best chocolate chip cookie. I ate half of that damn thing, 3/4 of that before I threw it away. So I still eat some stuff that I probably shouldn't be eating, but it has improved my diet. I look at the pizza and the chocolate chip cookies like an outlier, not an everyday thing. So no, Stack Coaching is contagious. You know, I can't stress it enough.
1: Is St. Pizza a sponsor yet? We need to get them to be a sponsor.
0: No, I like Z's. I like St. Pizza. They're all pretty good.
1: Yeah, you go to Z's a lot. But I will say, you know that St. Pizza was just rated a top 20 pizza in the entire world, right?
0: It was like number 8. I mean, I think it's pretty damn good. Yeah. You know,
1: I love it. And you're right about that chocolate cookie. And I will say this: I know St. Pizza isn't a sponsor, but I'm gonna throw it out here. They have like the best Italian salad I've ever had in my entire life.
0: St. Pizza does.
1: St. Pizza does.
0: Nice.
1: It's incredible.
0: I'll have to check out your town.
1: It could feed a family of four.
0: All I've ever had are slices of pepperoni from there. A little extra crispy.
1: I go there and I buy all the things.
0: Well, I need to check it out. I'll have to get the Italian salad.
1: And it's a good vibe, too. But, you know, like, back to what we were talking about, you know, speaking of the vibe and the pizza and all that other kind of stuff, it's the same as a workout, right? Like, it's the place, like, you want to find the place that's going to keep you coming, the thing that's going to, you know, make you excited about working out, whatever that is. There's no perfect workout, right? There's only the workout that allows you to build consistency and create a lifetime. Now, do I think there are some workouts better than others? Yeah, it depends on your goal, what you want, you know, are you able to build muscle, right? Like, that's really important as most of us age. You know, I imagine the average age that listens to your show is, you know, probably 40 to 60.
0: Yeah.
1: And in that demographic, it's incredibly important that you're lifting weights, eating enough protein, and paying attention to that stuff. Because otherwise, when you turn 70, life's going to be a lot harder than you think it is.
0: Yep. No, that's why I joined Stacked. It took a bunch of years, a bunch of decades. I was getting into my mid-late 50s. I was like, I got to do something. And again, I didn't go in with any thoughts of I'm going to stick with this. I'll be doing this for years. I'm going to go a bunch of times a week. It's going to change my diet. I just said, let me try to go there and get in shape. And
1: look, for those of y'all listening, Corey has been the number two person in the gym in terms of attendance both years, and he would win by a wide margin if it wasn't for the Fountain of Youth Weight Loss Wednesday herself, Meg Ferris.
0: Meg goes every single day of the year, like 360 times in the year.
1: It's so much that I have to call up and be like, look, you need a rest day, lady.
0: She's not going to listen to you.
1: No, Meg marches to her own drum.
0: Yep, she's number one in attendance at Stacked. Yeah, last year I was number two.
1: 5 years running. 5 years running, Corey. Meg's number one in attendance.
0: Crazy. Nah, it's unbelievable. Really is. No, she's a machine. Yeah. Meg would get mad if I told her age, but she's older than me. She's older than I think everyone would think, you know?
1: She looks incredible, and, you know, she gets after it.
0: Yep. 7 days a week. It's crazy.
1: 7 days a week. 7 days a week. 7 days of arguing about the music.
0: Exactly. Complaining about the young people's music. Hey, what do you recommend, Bradley? About 4 or 5 days a week?
1: I mean, look, 2 days are better than no days. 3 days are better than 2 days. I think really the sweet spot is 4 to 5 days. Like, if you want to see results real fast, 4 to 5 days. You know, I mean, the reality is a lot of people at Stacked come 6 to 7 days a week. I try to fight that. I mean, heck, even my own girlfriend has been like 10 days in a row. I can't even get her to take a rest day. But I think the reality is most people do it because they end up loving it, and then it becomes this like stress relief for them. A lot of people do it for mental purposes. And if that's the case, I tell people, like, look, just 2 or 3 days a week. Just take it a little bit easy. I don't care if you come 7 days.
0: That's what I try to do. That's what I try to do. 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
1: 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Take it easy, brother.
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0: have been discussing this for over a year, about 2 years now, how I don't think the Six Flags project is going anywhere. I think the city made a major mistake on how they marketed the project to no one. Instead of hiring an outside firm outside the state, hey, here's what we've got. This major Six Flags site for redevelopment, I-10 at I-510, right outside the city of New Orleans. How do we market it? How do we promote it? Who do we approach that might be interested? Like a Bass Pro Shops, a Flying J Truck Stop, Bucky's, whatever. Have this company come up with that does this for a living, and then market it nationwide and bring in the best. Instead, the city does a terrible job of marketing. When Drew Brees and DeMario Davis are runner-ups for the project, they came in second place. I mean, Drew Brees and DeMario Davis don't have a company together. Drew Brees and DeMario Davis aren't in the development business. They have no resume. They have nothing at all that they've done together. It was crazy that they were runner-ups. Troy Henry, way back in October of 2021, wins the rights by the city to redevelop the Six Flags site. That was nearly half a decade ago. And nothing has been done, essentially. I don't blame Troy Henry. I blame the city of New Orleans. Troy Henry's just a middleman that takes on city contracts. The city builds the new airport. They hire a janitorial service. About a year into it, they're like, this janitorial service isn't doing a good job. They rebid it. Troy Henry, with no janitorial experience, no janitorial company, he wins the bid. He hires some people or starts a company. Supposedly, they're doing a pretty good job cleaning up the airport. Good for him. Troy Henry tries to get the French Quarter trash contract. Doesn't own a trash truck or a trash company. That one didn't work out. Gets the Six Flags site. He's the guy. The city chooses. He's not a developer. Doesn't have the money to come up with, to go to a bank and get $500 million. Has no one under contract, no financing, no movie studio, no sports fields, no hotels, no water parks. No one's under contract. No money has been put up. Now, on the fly, sort of changing the rules after the deal. Hey, I'd like $100 million from the city and state. Okay, I'll settle for $50 million. The city or state's not giving him $50 million. Now you have the city saying Troy Henry broke the contract, is in breach of the contract, not hitting some specified timeline from like 2 years ago. Troy Henry saying the city misappropriated $1 million that was supposed to be for the project. So it's almost 5 years later. Nothing has been done except tearing down a few rides, which, by the way, the city and Troy Henry argued over who gets the money on the recycling of the metal. That kind of tells you how way off this project is. Going nowhere fast, officially in limbo. The Six Flags redevelopment, I don't think it's ever going to happen. If I were the city, what's that blue boy? Cut ties with Troy Henry, hire an outside firm to find out what companies would be interested in, sell it to them. Blue boy, you're right on the money. Blue boy knows what to do. My dog. Corey Johnson with you. I'll see you tomorrow, Fantasy Friday, 4 p.m. right here.
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0: news this hour from Town Hall. I'm Keith Peters in Washington. President Trump has called off new military strikes on Iran hours after threatening to escalate the war. Mr. Trump said at the Oval Office on Thursday that a deal to end the war is close.
1: We have a signing soon, and the documents are in pretty final shape. So we'll see. We'll see. Very good. Should be done. That should be done pretty quickly. They want it every bit as much as everybody else wants.
0: A spokesperson for Iran's foreign ministry said in a live phone call on state television that mediators were active and nothing had been finalized to end the conflict that began February 28th when the U.S. and Israel jointly attacked Iran. President Donald Trump plans to nominate U.S. Attorney Jay Clayton to be his new National Intelligence Director. Correspondent Bernie Bennett has details.
2: President Donald Trump nominates Jay Clayton. The former Securities and Exchange Commission chairman as Director of National Intelligence. President Trump announced the nomination on social media on Thursday amid pressure from Congress to name a permanent replacement for Tulsi Gabbard, who resigned last month. Mr. Trump faced intense pushback over his decision to name Bill Pulte, head of the Federal Housing Finance Agency, as acting director. The job oversees the coordination of 18 intelligence agencies. Bernie Bennett in Washington.
0: A Minnesota man who assassinated the top Democrat in the Minnesota House and her husband has pleaded guilty so that federal prosecutors would not seek the death penalty. Vance Bolter fatally shot Minnesota House Speaker Melissa Hortman and her husband Mark Hortman. He is also charged in the non-fatal shootings of State Senator John Hoffman and his wife Yvette Hoffman. More details at townhall.com.
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0: First Lady Melania Trump launching her Fostering the Future accounts established to empower foster youth.
4: Melania Trump making history, as this is the first time that a First Lady is working with the Treasury Department to set up these accounts for foster children. So far, 23 governors have opted into the program.
5: Fostering the Future accounts give foster children the same chance for asset ownership and long-term wealth building as every other American child.
4: Laura Winters reporting.
0: A Michigan judge has recommended rejecting Consumer Energy's plan to sell 13 dams to an out-of-state private equity firm. Judge James Marchetti said the deal is not in the public interest and poses safety risks. The proposal involves selling the dams for a dollar each and requiring ratepayers to buy back power at twice the market rate. News and analysis at townhall.com. From Washington, I'm Keith Peters. The average long-term U.S. mortgage rate ticked up this week to just below its high for the year, Bob Agnew reports.
6: It's the latest sign that borrowing costs on home loans remain elevated relative to where they were before the war with Iran started. Mortgage buyer Freddie Mac said Thursday the benchmark 30-year fixed-rate mortgage rate rose to 6.52% from 6.48% last week. Mortgage rates are influenced by several factors, from the Federal Reserve's interest rate policy decisions to bond market investors' expectations for the economy and inflation. Bob Agnew reporting.
0: Anthropic has joined calls for the AI industry to find ways to cushion people from AI's disruptions to the workforce. The company announced a $200 million
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10: Hi, everybody. John Truman Wolf here with the John Truman Wolf Financial Hour. Thanks so very much for being with us. Broadcasting live, as we do each week, from the beautiful Los Padres National Forest. It's a magnificent summer day up here. It's not quite technically summer, but it's a summer day here in terms of the environment. It's beautiful. We broadcast from the middle of the Los Padres National Forest. Hope things are delightful where you are. We take now a look at the investment sectors of the country, as we do each week. At the beginning, the discussions, actually contrary reports on the war in Iran. One report that I think it was at Newsmax said Trump said it was over. Then subsequent reports I'm hearing now is that it's almost over. At any rate, whichever of those is correct, the Dow was up almost 1,000 points today on 930 points. 929 points, to be very specific. It soared on the prospect of this war ending. As I say, it looked like there was a statement that it was over, it was a done deal, and then subsequent reports are, no, not quite done yet, and the Iranians are saying, no, it's not done. So I can't tell some, you know, there's a lot of information often that comes out of the Trump administration that the Iranian press just contradicts on a regular basis. You know, Trump says something and they go, no. At any rate, the prospect of the war being over drove the Dow up almost 1,000 points. Big deal. The precious metals, which had taken a major hit earlier in the week, bounced today, but gold trading around 4,300, and silver really took a hit earlier and is struggling to get back up. It's below 70, I think $67 and change an ounce. So the precious metals are trying to recover from a major hit earlier. My opinion, the precious metals will continue to grow. These kinds of setbacks, these kinds of shakeouts are natural. in any kind of bull market, and I think that's what the precious metals are in, is a bull market. But they certainly took a hit earlier. The crypto market remains underperforming, with Bitcoin around 63,000. I think it's a buying opportunity. I bought some at this level because I think Bitcoin is headed for the moon down the road. Okay, I'm John Truman Wolf. This is the John Truman Wolf Financial Hour. We'll be back right after this. Stay with us, folks.

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3: We are back, folks. I am John Truman Wolf, and this is the John Truman Wolf Financial Hour. Thanks for being with us. With us is our good friend Mike Letts, who is the chairman of a wonderful nonprofit called InvestUSA.org that helps men and women in blue. It's a nonprofit. Well, Mike, it could be an historic day. I got kind of conflicting reports from the news media. One that, they had agreed to everything and it was over. And then other reports that they're still tweaking some things. What's your info?
4: They've agreed in principle. There are still a few things we're tweaking, but at this stage, the official position is you're too late. We are moving forward with military options, massive military options this evening.
3: I see.
4: What do I think that yields, John? I think these minor details that they're still trying to hang on to quickly get resolved, you get a signature before we're probably done with this show. My position has been, and I think it's taking credence now with the president, others, is I don't care if they sign it 10 times. I don't trust them. And I think, right, quite frankly, you know, we should be in a better position to exercise greater control over the future of reparations, because, hey, it costs something to do this. I think the people of Iran, the dissidents, should be back in control. Interesting, why is this happening? We did a strike yesterday. The media is not reporting on it. Took out 31 of their now senior military leaders. So they're in disarray.
3: Yeah, they've been a mess since this thing has been going on, and it gets worse. So there was some, I didn't hear what you just said. I hadn't heard what you just said, 31 of their leaders taken out. What was
4: military, that? Revolutionary Guard.
3: I see. All right. Well, I mean, that's the element of that country that has kept it suppressed for decades, and that has
4: correct
3: been the thorn in the side of getting this thing done.
4: That is correct.
3: A real oppressive group of people.
4: That's why I expect that you'll get a signature here very shortly. The question is, how much credence do you want to put in it? And where I think we have to give serious consideration, John, is you've got him in a very unique position. You'll never get him in this position again. You better make sure that you've got everything wrapped up tight and sealed and delivered before you let him go.
3: Yeah, I couldn't agree more. I mean, hopefully they've gotten, the negotiators have gotten all of these elements buttoned down so that we can act if they, violate the agreement, which is not hard to figure out. Let me jump subjects. What do you think of the new DNI?
4: He's going to do very well. We, Bill did a great job of advancing the things. You're going to start seeing stuff that you're going to have a hard time keeping track of all the indictments fixing to come down. That was the deal with putting Bill in there as the acting DNI director. Tulsi had cases after cases prepared and ready to go. She obviously, and I understand, her husband's health was more important. So the president said, I'm not going to bring in anybody with intelligence. I'm going to bring in somebody that can do the job, who can deliver quicker than what I even ask. He did that. We've already set that in motion. now that it's being set in motion, we're going to turn it over to somebody who can just follow through.
3: Are you familiar with this guy? He's, I think, the DOJ attorney for Southern District of New York or something like that.
4: That is correct. That is correct. But he is the new U.S. attorney for the district. Remember, the Southern District was a mess. That's where, Hillary had her strong points at. We cleaned that whole operation out, put in new. Let me just give you a couple positives. It's been the Southern District that issued the indictments against the cartel. We were just recently on the ordinances, the state senator from Mexico. It has been the Southern District that is aggressively not pursuing corruption in those areas. So he has proven himself there. We expect that he will continue to do the same now as the director of DNI.
3: Hopefully he's a good chair. A good choice. I hated to see Tulsi go. I was a big fan of hers. But
4: I still am. She'll be back.
3: It wouldn't be surprising. I mean, she was a congresswoman. She ran for the Senate. I mean, her performance during the Republican primary, going back to whatever year it was, where she just laced Harris just beat her up big time. I love that. Well, hopefully this thing gets wrapped up. The stock market thinks it's cool. The stock market's up about 1,000 points.
4: Oil is dropping faster than you and I can report.
3: Yeah. I don't know where is it. I haven't followed. All I saw was a report that it's down, but I don't know where it
4: was. It was at 86 from 110.
3: Yeah, well, that's good
4: dropping.
3: That's good for everybody. And hopefully, as this thing gets signed and pinned down, gas prices will come down. The war has pushed them up, but a settlement will bring them down for sure, and people should have an affordable summer moving into the midterms, where Republicans are taking on people like this Tallarico and the guy up in Maine.
4: Yeah.
3: I mean, these people are out of their mind, Mike.
4: Well, it shows the whole total dysfunction of the Democratic side of the Democratic Party. We're in an epic battle, John. You know, I talk about this. We don't wake up and make sure that we win this and win it big. We're in deep trouble. These people are crazy.
3: Well, I couldn't agree. I couldn't agree with you more. If you get people like what's the guy's name in Maine? Is it Plant or something like
4: Plant,
3: that?
4: Planter.
3: I mean, that this guy's out of his mind.
4: And that seems to be their candidate of choice all across the country.
3: Tallarico in Texas is
4: he's just as bad.
3: virtually nuts. I don't even know why he has as much media attention as he does. I think just because he's so out of the norm, hard to imagine that. People like that will win, but you got Mandani,
4: yeah,
3: in New York, and he's just carrying on as a full blown socialist. Looks like Karen Bass won at least won the Los Angeles primary. And I don't know what the L.A. scene is like. Does she have to run against?
4: Yes, that was just the primary. It's the top two contenders go to the general, and it's her and the city councilwoman. Beat out.
3: Right.
4: But we have a DOJ investigation going on very quickly with election fraud. That's going to bust open before they can get to the general election. It's going to change.
3: Okay, folks, talking to Mike Letts, chairman of InvestUSA.org, a great nonprofit for the police. I'm John Truman Wolf. This is the John Truman Wolf Financial Hour, and we'll be right back. Stay with us.
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3: All right, folks, we're back. John Truman Wolf, the John Truman Wolf Financial Hour. Back with you. Thanks so much for being with us. Just following up for a second on the conversation we were having with Mike Letts about the race in Los Angeles, the mayor's race in Los Angeles. Karen Bass, of course, everybody's heard of because of the fires and other flaps that this woman has been in charge of the fire department. Anyway, it's a long story with that woman, but that her competitor is some woman who just came out of the blue. Now, I've been in, I'm a San Francisco guy, but we moved down here to Southern California about 30 years ago and lived in LA. I'm a little out of the city right now, but I never heard of this person. I don't know anybody that's ever heard of this person. I think she's on the city council, if I'm not mistaken. An Indian-born gal whose name escapes me right this minute, but she went second in the primary, and very suspicious. It's just suspicious. I don't have the tools or the access to dig in, but all of a sudden this. This woman who nobody's ever heard of, wins second place in the mayor's race in Los Angeles. Whoever is in charge of election integrity in this country, and I'm not sure who that is, other than the DOJ has probably got a unit that does that, should really stick their nose into this LA voting and stand guard in November. I think the voting machinery, meaning the actual, I don't mean the hard machines, although we can include those, but the process is really questionable. And I think some of this fraud, I don't know as an absolute fact that it's fraud. It just smells like it. I mean, whoever heard of this woman? The truth is, I think she's very left. So maybe that the pulled her out. LA has become a very multicultural city. Anyway, very multicultural, and I think it should be looked into. Okay. Going back to, let me just touch again on the issue that we were talking about with Mike Letts, which is the new director of national intelligence. This guy is an attorney for the Justice Department, and I hope he fills those shoes well. I think there is indictments kind of standing by waiting that Tulsi Gabbard was going to issue. And this guy is an attorney for the Southern District of New York, and I think he's a tough cookie, and hopefully he'll get some of the stuff done, and the likes of John Brennan will get an indictment. We had a little of that with John Bolton, who was indicted and then pleaded guilty to, he was criticizing Trump, and then had the same problem himself, leaking classified data, leaking it, I think, if memory serves me, to his family in some form or another. At any rate, politics in America is challenging, and there's particularly in California, lots going on. We're getting rid of Gavin Newsom, thank God. Just a terrible governor. And if I weren't living up here in Paradise, I'd pack up and go to Texas or Florida or something. Because he's been an absolute terrible governor. We'll see what happens come November. Hilton against Becerra. We can talk a little bit about that when we come back. I'm John Truman Wolf. This is the John Truman Wolf Financial Hour. Stay with us. We'll be right back and talk a little bit about the equities markets as well as crypto.
10: Louisiana Radio Network News, I'm Case Kieschnick. El Nino conditions have developed in the tropical Pacific and are projected to intensify, perhaps even into a super El Nino. LSU Health climatologist Barry Kimes says not only does El Nino produce a quieter Atlantic hurricane season, it can also produce a wetter and cooler winter and spring if it hangs around that long.
11: It keeps us basically socked in with clouds a lot, relatively cool and rainy. So that's what we can anticipate, going into the fall and winter.
10: Cairn Crow is the fastest growing city in Louisiana. According to census data released last month, between July 1st, 2020 and July 1st, 2025, the city's population grew by almost 42%, adding almost 4,000 people to a population that now tops 13,000. Mayor Charlotte Clavier says many of those people are coming from coastal communities where homeowners insurance is exponentially more expensive.
12: If you have a big home there and you want to downsize, well, you're going to downsize and go to where the cost is a little less. And I think that's what Cairn Crow has gotten the benefit of.
10: LRN.
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10: The son of LSU baseball legend Eddie Furness, Will Furness, is following in his dad's footsteps at the College World Series. While he won't be wearing purple and gold, Will has led Ole Miss to Omaha in his senior season. The first baseman hit a go-ahead two-run homer in the bottom of the eighth to clinch a Super Regional win over Auburn. Eddie says that's just who he is.
14: He's been clutch, you know, all year. He's been clutch his whole life. And, of course, you know, it's a mindset kind of thing. When you're in those situations, you really have to have a belief that you're going to get it done.
10: The Rebels College World Series run opens Friday night against North Carolina, the fourth-ranked national seed. Ole Miss is 5-0 in the tournament so far. The Coushatta Sawmill will be rebuilt after a fire damaged the facility last year. CNC Forest Products will invest $21 million to modernize the facility with updated equipment and an improved site layout. The project is expected to be completed by the end of the year and create 333 new job opportunities in Northwest Louisiana. Louisiana Radio Network News, I'm Case Kieschnick.
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3: All right, folks, we are back. I am John Truman Wolf, and this is the John Truman Wolf Financial Hour. Let me just talk. I have talked last week about it, and let me talk about it again, which is the crypto investments. Bitcoin has remained in the toilet. It may not be the best parallel, but it is down in the low 60s. Now, bear in mind that if you followed the Bitcoin market, you know that it was twice that amount. Bitcoin got up to 126, maybe 127,000, and is now down to half of that. I think it's a classic buy. It has been pounded. I bought some to be right out front about it. Not a huge amount, but I bought some. I bought a Bitcoin ETF. You know, at 60,000, I think this is a good buy. There's other good buys in the crypto market. So I just encourage you, if you're looking for a little diversification, you can put your toe into the crypto market if you're still reticent about it. You don't have to spend a lot of money. 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You got 500 or 1,000 bucks, you want to just kind of put your toe into the crypto market, you can do so. You can do it directly through a major exchange like Coinbase, or through an ETF. Coinbase being, for those of you that don't follow that market, is the major crypto exchange in the United States. Cryptocurrencies are traded on exchanges just like stocks are traded on exchanges, or commodities are traded on exchanges. They have their own exchange. So if you're going to buy General Motors stock, you buy it on the New York Stock Exchange. If you're going to buy crypto, there are crypto exchanges, you can buy via Coinbase. It's easier for me just in terms of the administrative hassle to buy an ETF, a Bitcoin ETF. That way I'm buying a stock. I can use my Schwab account. Although yesterday I saw an announcement by Schwab that they're now going to be facilitating crypto purchases. But I bought an ETF, and the ETFs, which are basically the companies that oversee the product or the commodity that they're caring for, is like a stock. So you can buy a piece of a stock that deals in Bitcoin or Ethereum. I don't know how many crypto ETFs there are, but there are certainly there are more than one Bitcoin ETF, and you can just buy the stock, and the stock price will reflect the price of Bitcoin. So I encourage that. I think it's a good buy. I think it, you know, you can diversify if you're into, you know, stocks in a 401k, you can buy a little precious metals and buy some crypto. Okay, so enough on the crypto promo. Again, mark my words, Bitcoin trading at 63,000 as we speak. You watch it. It will go up to the moon, in my humble opinion. Now, I have an article here which happens to hit home to me about the fact that the celebrities are used to, you know, promote certain products, and whether or not the article's about whether or not the fact that a celebrity is promoting a certain product affects their popularity one way or another. I think the answer of it is without question. I mean, I have been a Robert De Niro fan for many years. I thought his performance, I still think his performance in Raging Bull was a masterpiece. Here's the truth. If I see a film or TV show or something with De Niro, I tend to you know, not watch it. He is so afflicted with Trump derangement syndrome that it's just kind of like, you know, Bob, get a grip. I don't know whether or not it's affected his acting, but it's hard to watch him now without his anti-Trump beingness being at least present, even in the background. I think it's, I know the celebrities get paid a lot of money to do this. God bless them. If I had a name like this, you know, I would monetize, I would monetize it. But I think it affects, at least if the person is taking a political point of view, it affects how you look at them. When you look at Michael Jordan and Air Jordan shoes, from which he's made God's own amount of money, or people like Beyonce promoting Pepsi, or let's see, here's another one, Adidas, Kanye West, it's not a big deal, but politically it is. Okay, we're going to take a short break. I'm John Truman Wolf. This is the John Truman Wolf Financial Hour. We'll be back right after this. Stay with us.

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0: Okay, we are back. Producer Mike G giving a little recap of today's markets. What a day on Wall Street, folks. With news regarding perhaps a cool down in the Iran Strait of Hormuz situation. Also, with pending IPOs of SpaceX and Anthropic for the NASDAQ. If you're invested, you are making money today, folks. The S&P 500 up 1.75%, over 127 points. The Dow Jones Industrial Average up 928 points. That's 1.86%, keeping up above 50,000. The NASDAQ up 640 points. That's nearly 2.54%. The Russell 2000 up 3%. Gold up 2%. When was the last time you saw the Dow, the NASDAQ, and the S&P go up along with gold? Even Bitcoin is up, folks. Bitcoin is up 3.47% today as of right now, $63,000, $584.63. So if you are invested right now, then what John always talks about is being diversified, be diversified, and also don't panic. Don't panic, because as we've seen today, you are right back in the green or in the black. And the U.S. stocks futures rise as investor await a historic SpaceX IPO. I've looked into this SpaceX IPO. This will, as Elon Musk will still control 80% of the shares once this IPO goes public, he will increase his net worth by a boatload of cash. And that will get him closer to, I believe, his ultimate goal, which is to become...
1: I want to come back.
0: All right. We have John Truman Wolf. And I was just going over the markets, John Truman Wolf, and we're talking about the SpaceX IPO, how Elon Musk will still control 80% of the stock once it goes public, and that will get him closer to be his ultimate goal of being the world's first trillionaire. All right, Mike Gary, back to John Truman Wolf.
1: Thanks, Mike. Sorry, a little technical glitch there. I read an article that said he was the trillionaire, so I think the IPO is tomorrow, I believe. If I'm not mistaken, I think it's tomorrow, isn't it?
0: Correct.
1: And they're going to issue it at open it at a, is it $135 or $165, something like that, which will make him the world's first trillionaire. Kind of hard to get. That's a lot of money. He is a genius, this guy. He has his, I don't know, stub his toe personally on a couple of things, but this guy is out there. This guy is, he wears his T-shirt, which is seems to be among his major goals in life, to live on Mars. That's coming. I don't know that it's coming in my lifetime, but it's coming. People will be living there. Trump is targeting some bases on the moon soon. I think next year, and from there it goes to Mars. As far as Musk is concerned, he's a brilliant guy. And he has companies that reflect his brilliance, and SpaceX is certainly one of them. Before I lost you there a little bit earlier, we're talking about celebrity endorsements of products and whether that affects them. There are a number of them where the celebrity's endorsement doesn't seem to do much, and there are others where celebrity endorsement does a great deal. And they have to be careful with what they do. I have a friend that has a company, and that's all they do. They are a broker of celebrity endorsements. So, if you sell dish soap and they want Kim Kardashian endorsing it, they call this guy, and this guy then negotiates the deal with the celebrity's manager. Needless to say, it's a big business, and it's positioning that corporate America uses. You know, if you tie your product to a celebrity, theoretically, it will bump sales. It does it sometimes. It doesn't do it sometimes. Okay, we're going to take a short break and come back.

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5: 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Let me take a second to make a recommendation, an investment recommendation. I have been studying the graphite industry of late, that's a mineral that most people have not heard. I wouldn't say they haven't heard of it, but it's not on the top of anybody's investment list or most people's investment list. But it is a critical mineral, a strategically critical mineral. Why? Because it is the major element in lithium-ion batteries. So what's the big deal about lithium-ion batteries? Well, they're used by electrical vehicles, computers, phones. The battery market is huge and growing, driven to a large degree by the electrical vehicle market other uses of lithium-ion batteries, which... Those

0: I happened to listen to a podcast on Jay Taylor's show. Jay Taylor is a money manager, and he has a newsletter, and he was interviewing the president of Hydrograph. It's Hydrograph Power. Take some time, folks, and do a little investigation of it. I am a huge fan. The interview, you could go to Jay Taylor, his site, and the interview is still up there. I bought some after the interview. I bought some. It was trading at like 70 some odd cents. I don't know if it's 72, 70 cents, 70 some odd cents. It went up, I think to a couple, I bought some more, I think at around $2. So it's currently trading at just under $5. So this graphene company, Hydrograph Power, I recommend it again, started at 70 cents. It's now up 700%, and I think it's got a long ways to go. This is a unique market. The graphene market is controlled mostly by China. So it is a strategic asset in the United States. There's a lot of both government and corporate attention on mining it because the Chinese right now control somewhere between 80 and 90% of the market. There are companies in the U.S. that are working diligently to create companies that produce this product, and this Hydrograph Power is one of them. I highly recommend it. Again, it's only $5. Okay, I'm John Truman Wolf. This is a John Truman Wolf Financial Hour. We're with you every week at this time, same station, forward to talking to you next week. Hopefully the war will be over then. That's my hope.
1: We're tracking a Gulf moisture that's going to be associated with that disturbance. Possibly develops weakly into some system, but the remnant moisture associated with it is going to get pulled in our direction early next week. We'll get under some pretty heavy rains potentially Tuesday and Wednesday. Fair skies overnight, 70s to 80 in the morning. Mostly dry in the morning, back to low 90s with a stray storm tomorrow. That'll be the same Saturday. A slightly better chance Sunday. Each day's heat index is up to the lower 100s.
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6: They've taken pounding like very few people could take.
7: The president talked about the high price of oil and gas because of the closure of the Strait of Hormuz.
6: When oil comes down, everything else comes down. And most importantly, we have a deal that Iran will never have a nuclear weapon, which was the whole purpose of what we had to go through to get this.
7: He believes Iran's supreme leader has signed off on a deal. Ed Donahue, Washington.
8: Wall Street reacting.